0: because you got third down to come back and get that first down. But right now, they're just keeping the ball on the ground.
1: First and 10 for the Titans from their own 41. Twins receivers each side of the field. Shotgun snap to Young. Pass to the near side of the field. Hauled in by Zach Clark near midfield. He's tackled at the Glenwood 48-yard line. Converging to make the tackle for MacArthur. Dontarion Knight and Kyrie Jackson. Second down and 3 coming up for Glenwood.
0: No huddle for Glenwood. They're getting up and getting to the line of scrimmage and moving.
1: Trips receivers to the left. Shotgun snap. Young. Run up the middle. Alfonso Burrow. Burrowing his way past the 35 to the 34-yard line of MacArthur. The Titans are in general territory and on the move because of senior running back Alfonso Burrow.
0: Glenwood pulls the guard and tackle from the left side, what we used to call the counter tray, the buck. And Burrow's leaned it back and made a good, nice gain.
1: Alfonso Burrow really is a prototype for a buck type of runner right there.
0: Well, you just get the ball in his hands. He's a tough runner.
1: Mikey Young throws down the right sideline. Braden Owen was open. He dives for it, but it is out of his reach, incomplete in the end zone.
0: That'll wake up Mikey Young in the middle of the night tonight because the defender fell down.
1: Yes.
0: And Owens was wide open for the touchdown, and he tried to throw it too perfect. He could have just laid that up and let him run, go get it.
1: Yeah, it was the near side corner. Kyrie Jackson fell down at about the 20, and then Owen was all by his lonesome. We have an early timeout taken by MacArthur. Timeouts this season presented by Sangamon County Sheriff Paula Crouch. 10:15 to go in the first quarter. No score. Titans on the move. Back to Decatur in 1 minute.
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1: Welcome back to Matheson Field in Decatur. Stuller Family Steak and Shake penalty offsides against MacArthur. Second and 5 for Glenwood at the MacArthur 29 with 10:15 to play in the first quarter. Running up the middle, Alfonso Burrow takes a couple of generals with him past the 25 to the 24-yard line. And credit the tackle there, wrapping him up, Quantravius Chapman. Sophomore nose tackle.
0: Right now, Hugo Lopp is going in and out of the ball, or he's going to the other side. They're manned up. They're manned up on him on the last play, pressed up, and with no safety over the top. I thought maybe they might just try to get one in the end zone with Hugo right there.
1: Glenwood staff carpet, first down from the 24. Mikey Young rolling out to his right, and then he ran out of real estate to the home MacArthur sideline where he got tackled out of bounds by MacArthur's Jaden Little. The linebacker was able to track him down, and that is a loss of 6 on the play. Back to the MacArthur 30, second and long, second and 16 for the Titans with 9:25 to play in the opening quarter. First drive.
0: And they are in a 3-3 stack, but that's an 8 technique who just came across like a strong safety who's blitzing. He's doing it again.
1: Young to throw over the middle, man wide open, and then tripped up. That was a tackle by the Turf Monster.
0: Yes.
1: At the 7-yard line. Zach Clark made a nice almost shoestring type of grab, and then while he was bringing the ball back up to his chest, he tripped on the turf, and it's now first and goal for Glenwood in the Ward 10 Alderman Ralph Hanauer red zone, first and goal from the 7.
0: Total concentration on catching the ball there by Clark. Nice job.
1: Shotgun snap to Young, hands it off to Malik Banks. Banks right up the middle, gains two, and then a Stoller family steak and shake penalty flag comes flying in. .855 to play in the first quarter. No score by Glenwood on its opening drive, trying to punch it in.
0: Yeah, I like this mix that they're using right now, throwing the ball a little bit, making those D-backs stay back and not press. And then they're also running the football. So they got a good mix, and they got the penalty, so they're up inside the three.
1: Yeah, it's a face mask on MacArthur, the Stoller family steak and shake penalty. First and goal, Glenwood from the MacArthur three. Straight tee with three running backs behind Mikey Young, who's under center. He pitches it back, and the runner angles for a yard right at the middle of the field. Sean Walker Knight, the ball carrier. Got a yard. Now second and goal from the two. Straight tee again for Glenwood. Under center, Mikey Young. He bolts up the middle and is over the goal line for a Glenwood touchdown. 2 yard TD run by Mikey Young, the quarterback. Does it himself. Glenwood on the board first here in Decatur with 8:23 to play in the first quarter, and INB touchdown for the table.
0: And they got to feel good about that. You know, after, you know, just get that taste of last week out of your mouth. Get your offense out here. Move the ball. They threw the ball well. They ran the ball well. Touchdown.
1: Sangamon County Clerk Don Gray, extra point is good from Morgan Whitehead. The snap from Nix, the hold by Jackson Wicks. And the Titans lead 7-0, scoring on their first drive of the ballgame. 8:23 to play in the first quarter. We will take a one-minute break. Back to Decatur in 60 seconds.
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1: Sangamon County Auditor Andy Goldman, scoring drive for Glenwood. 11 plays, 70 yards. It took 3 minutes and 37 seconds off of the clock, capped off by a 2-yard touchdown run. The quarterback, Mikey Young, plunging in. Mansfield's kick is bobbled at the 5 and then picked up off of the turf and now past the 22-yard line. On the return for MacArthur was a senior, DeMonte Phillips, who dropped the ball, but he recovered nicely and made something out of nothing for MacArthur.
0: Sometimes those, I don't like those when they drop the ball, because it kind of is like a draw, with the running play, the draw. Everybody just kind of pauses because you drop the ball, and now you pick it up and take it off running, and sometimes there's a hole. Glenwood did a nice job of covering that.
1: First and 10, MacArthur from their own 21 yard line, Glenwood leading 7-0, 8:16 to go in the opening quarter. Man in motion from left to right, it is Phillips. Pitch to the running back, Caden Brown, running to his right. Caden Brown is the senior star running back for Decatur MacArthur. He had 1,400 rushing yards a season ago, 16 touchdowns. No gain on the play. Ball placed now on the right hash. Second and 10 coming up for MacArthur. The Titans had good pursuit there.
0: MacArthur's coming out in no huddle also. The quarterback just comes over, gets to play from, and he's yelling it out right now.
1: Caden Brown a little banged up, missed the last couple games, got taken out of the Rochester game in week 4, did not play week 5 at U-High, and then had the bye week last week to rest up. Incomplete pass, Antonio Young, dual threat quarterback for MacArthur, just in and out of the hands. of his receiver, Demonte Phillips, and it's 3rd and 10.
0: Big play
1: coming
0: right
1: up
0: here
1: for MacArthur.
0: Big play right here. I'd like to see Glenwood make a punt right here after this play, get that offense back on the field.
1: Antonio Young has a quick release. He is also a very fast, a versatile quarterback. He is back to throw, rolling to his right. Young with plenty of time. Now he decides to take it himself, and the Titans were right in front of him, didn't panic. And along the far sideline, just before going out of bounds, tackled him at about the 27-yard line, bringing up 4th down and 4 for MacArthur.
0: Good play. I mean, he had all kinds of time back there. They really didn't bring a big rush, but they're spying him, you know, which I thought that they would do because he's a good runner. And they're spying him, and when he took off, the pursuit was able to catch him on the sideline and bring him down for a 6-yard gain.
1: The special teams punt unit on for MacArthur, 6:55 and ticking away in the first quarter. Glenwood leading here in Decatur, 7-0. The punter for the Generals is a junior, Kalen Williams. Mason Hatchett back to return, and before the snap back to the punter, Williams, a Stellar Family Steak and Shake penalty against Decatur.
0: May have been a formation thing. They looked a little confused lining up. It's a 5-yard penalty.
1: Fourth down and 9 after another Stellar Family Steak and Shake penalty against the hometown Generals. Snap back to the punter, Williams.
0: Nice.
1: It is taken on a line at the 48-yard line by Mason Hatchett. Wonderful return by Hatchett, slicing and dicing his way through the blue and gray General would-be tacklers, and he is down past the 30 to the 28-yard line of MacArthur. That's how you do it, returning the ball there, Mason Hatchett.
0: Line drive punt. Right at him, he makes a nice catch on the ball and gets upfield right away. And now we've got the ball on the 28 going in.
1: 1st and 10, Glenwood. The Titans up already 7-0, 6:28 to play in the opening quarter. Shotgun snap to Mikey Young. A little razzle-dazzle as he pitches it to Zach Clark. And then Clark is able to run around the outside to the left. That was a fancy play. All in all, it's a gain of 2 yards to the MacArthur 26.
0: A little bit of a jet sweep from that inside receiver on the right who ended up running wide to the left.
1: Twin receivers to the left, one receiver to the right. Shotgun snap to Young. Hand off and a run play up the middle. Nothing going for Glenwood. Just a yard, and we'll bring up 3rd down and 7 for the Titans after Malik Banks picked up that single yard.
0: Glenwood is right now, I believe they're in field goal position. They're also in 4-down territory, so they're going to have, you know, depending on what happens in this play, we're going to see what they're going to
1: do. Nate Mansfield available tonight. He made a 41-yarder at U-High in week 3, another Stellar Family Steak and Shake penalty.
0: Second time right here, and that's probably Mikey Young changing up the call or barking a call. You've seen that on, you know, Aaron Rodgers is real good at doing that. And Mikey Young has got him jumped now for the twice. And rather than 3rd and 7, we're 3rd and 2, which is a big help.
1: After the MacArthur offsides, 3rd and 2 for Glenwood from the 20-yard line in the Ward 10 Alderman Ralph Hanauer red zone. Shotgun snap. Mikey Young hands it off to Alfonso Burrow. Burrow running to his right is brought down at the 15-yard line, brought down by Kimari Morton, a senior DB for the Generals.
0: And I like the way Glenwood is running the football right now. And it's opening up the passing game. But when you're running the football and you're moving those chains, that clock keeps on rolling. We got a 7-point lead right here, which I know is young. But that clock is our teammate right now.
1: 5 minutes to go in the first quarter. Staff carpet, 1st and 10 for Glenwood at the MacArthur 15. Shotgun snap, Mikey Young, pocket collapsing, and he throws it away to the right. Not sure if anybody was over there for Glenwood. The pass lands incomplete, and 2nd and 10 coming up for Glenwood.
0: Coach Bates has a little question about that, whether or not, oh, he just called it. They just called it.
1: And that's the right call. There was nobody in the vicinity for the Titans.
0: Yeah, if he'd have thrown it through the goalpost, it would have been better because we had guys in the middle of the field.
1: Yes, but nobody on the right side of the field, either down or in the boundary. So intentional grounding against Glenwood is the result of that Stellar Family Steak and Shake penalty. Remember, Stellar Family Steak and Shake, home of made-to-order hand-smashed steak burgers, mouth-watering horseshoes, and the best shakes in Springfield, Jacksonville, and Taylorville. Second and a long ways for Glenwood from the 35-yard line of MacArthur with 4:42 to play in the first quarter. Glenwood up 7-0. Shotgun snap, Mikey Young, and trying to break through around the edge, Alfonso Burrow. He wanted to make up all of those yards in one fell swoop, but just before he broke containment, he got tripped up at the 33, a gain of two.
0: He gets through that tackle, and he may have gotten a first down, may have scored.
1: And that is just how dynamic of a running back Alfonso Burrow is. Trips receivers to the left. Running back Burrow to the right of Mikey Young in the shotgun. Young takes the snap, and the play is blown dead. I believe false start against Glenwood. So a couple of offsides penalties against MacArthur already tonight, and this time a false start against the Titans.
0: Yeah, it's a big play right now. Third and I don't know what that number is. Is that about
1: third and 33 from the 38-yard line of MacArthur?
0: I don't know if we got play in the playbook that's for third and 33.
1: The Titans, to get a first down, have to get to the MacArthur 5. At that point, might as well just try to score. Trips receivers to the left. Shotgun snap to Young. Back to throw. Backpedals.
0: Nice.
1: His
0: call.
1: Pass caught by Alfonso Burrow. And then Burrow is brought down just past the left hash at the 30-yard line.
0: Little middle screen. Burrows comes up like he's going to block and lets everybody just run by him. He turns around. The linemen are already upfield. Nice screen, and it was a good call. Good opportunity.
1: Glenwood did have it first and 10 from the MacArthur 15, but penalties back the Titans up, and here comes Nate Mansfield to line up for approximately a 47-yard field goal.
0: What did he do, 42?
1: 41 at normal U-High. This would be a career high for Nate Mansfield. Here's the snap. Hold is down. Kick is up from Mansfield, and it is no good.
0: It was long enough.
1: It had the leg, but it missed wide right.
0: Yep.
1: But it certainly had the leg from Mansfield. It would have made it from 50-plus, but off the mark to the right. With 2:41 to play in the first quarter, and the Titans come up empty on their second offensive drive of the game. 7-0 Glenwood as the Generals take over first and 10 from their own 20. Trips receivers to the left, one receiver to the right for MacArthur, Antonio Young. Battle of quarterbacks with the last name Young tonight. Antonio Young takes a shotgun snap. He's running to his left, spins through one would-be tackler from Glenwood, and now he's forced out of bounds to the home MacArthur bench by a couple of Titans, Carter Tucker and Croy Butler.
0: It's pretty obvious right now that Glenwood's watching him. They see him as a run threat. Of course, they're watching. In the secondary, they're watching for the pass. But he's a big run threat on the MacArthur team, and they're what they call spy. They've got a player whose job it is just to mirror him.
1: Gain of 8 to the 28, second and 2 coming up for the Generals. Trips receivers to the right, one to the left. That's in motion now, Kyrie Jackson. Shotgun snap, Young.
0: That's a fumble.
1: And the ball is loose back to the 11-yard line as it was a backwards pass that DeMonte Phillips could not come up with in and out of his hands. The Generals, though, jump all over it, and MacArthur is able to maintain possession, but they go backwards to the 11-yard line.
0: I didn't see who made that hit, but as soon as he was catching the ball, he was getting hit by one of the Glenwood players.
1: Immediately, Brody Comeen, I believe, was right there for the Titans, which that's been par for the course this year.
0: That's not surprising, right.
1: A minute 15 remaining in the first quarter. Glenwood leads 7-0 here at Matheson Field in Decatur. MacArthur has it, 3rd and 19 from their own 11. Twins receivers each side of the field. Antonio Young throws to the right. Pass is caught, but that'll still be behind the sticks. Tackle made far sideline by the Titans at the 18. So the special teams punt unit back out for MacArthur on 4th and 11.
0: Okay, let's see if we can get that punt caught and get us some good field position and get back to what we should have been doing in that last series. I thought we kind of gave one away there with the 15-yard penalty. And
1: especially with great starting field position in that last drive after the hatchet punt return. And another timeout by MacArthur. So Coach Spates and the Generals spend 2 timeouts in the first quarter with 30 seconds left in the opening frame. Glenwood leads 7-0. A Sangamon County Sheriff Paula Crouch timeout back in 1 minute.
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1: Wobbly punt caught at the 48-yard line of Glenwood by Mason Hatchett. He moves it into MacArthur territory at the 45 before a host of Generals brought him down. But once again, great starting field position and plus territory for the Titans at the MacArthur 45, 18 seconds remaining in the first quarter, and the Titans lead 7-0.
0: Hatchett did a really nice job there. The last two times, he's catching the football. Number one, the way he's punting the ball, if you don't catch it, it's going to bounce forever. He's catching it, and like you say, we got the ball on our side of the field on the 45, starting our offense.
1: Mikey Young in the shotgun, takes a snap. Hand off to Burrow. Burrow running to his left, ran over a MacArthur General, was able to bring Burrow down. That's not easy to do. A gain of 3 to the MacArthur 42. 2nd and 7 for Glenwood when we come back to Matheson Field in Decatur. That's the end of the first quarter. Glenwood leading 7-0, and the Titans are on offense looking to strike again. We will take a break. Back to Decatur in 1 minute.
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1: Remember, after the game, we'll present the drive of the game brought to you by MJ Kellner Food Service, exceeding all your food service needs. Could maybe this be a drive of the game? It's 2nd and 7 for Glenwood at the MacArthur 42. First play of the second quarter. Hand off to Burrow running up the middle, and he got popped by linebacker Shaunquis Dandridge.
0: And Glenwood, they have a very good running game, especially with Burroughs running the football. But this MacArthur defense, they've got some guys who can run on that defense, and they flow really well to the ball.
1: Gain of 1 to the 41. Third and six coming up for the Titans, converting third downs this season at about a 45% clip. Twins receivers each side of the field. Shotgun snap. Mikey Young stepping up to throw. He launches up the seam and incomplete. He had a man of a little separation at the 5-yard line, but just out of his reach, incomplete.
0: Good pass. I mean, you know, those things, I mean, you know, a 40-yard, he's actually standing on about his 50. It's like a 50-yard throw right there.
1: Hugo Lopp was the intended receiver.
0: And probably missed the ball by the length of his hands, you know.
1: So now Glenwood going for it on fourth down, looking for a fourth down conversion for Ward 1 Alderman Jeff Cox. Stepping back to throw, Mikey Young. He went back and sort of faded away to throw it.
0: Again, a screen.
1: Yes, Beckett Church made the catch, but was immediately tackled at the 43-yard line, well short of the first down, and the Titans turn it over on downs back to MacArthur.
0: Mikey Young was dropping back, and he's trying to draw those guys to come after him, and some did and some didn't. Some stayed in the middle of the field and waited for the screen, and that came.
1: And that's good coaching.
0: Yes,
1: good instincts.
0: He does a nice job. He's done a nice job here for over 20 years.
1: First down and 10 for MacArthur from the general 42. 11 minutes, 11 seconds remaining in the second quarter. Titans lead 7-0 here in Decatur at Matheson Field. Trips receivers, rather, to the left. Shotgun snap. Antonio Young takes it and hands it off. And running to his left for a gain of 3 yards. Second and 7 coming up for Decatur.
0: You got an injury or?
1: Not sure what took place there after the gain of 3 by Caden Brown.
0: Both these teams are showing a great deal of respect for each other in their pursuit. They're not getting upfield and trying to blitz a lot. They're trying to stay on there and playing like a gap control style of defense, because if you don't, these guys are going to run by you.
1: Unsportsmanlike conduct against MacArthur.
0: Okay.
1: So that was what was transpiring there. A Stoller family steak and shake penalty, unsportsmanlike, backing up the Generals to their own 30-yard line. Second and, let's call it 22 for the Generals. 1 minute has gone by here in the second quarter, and MacArthur trails Glenwood 7-0. Trips receivers to the right, one to the left. Young in the shotgun, takes the snap, stepping up to throw, delivers a pass over the middle, hauled in and to the 40-yard line after the catch was made by Kalen Williams.
0: Not a bad play by MacArthur right there. Gets him at least into a third and 11, third and 12 right here. Something a little more manageable.
1: Third and 13 for the Generals from their own 39-yard line. 10-10 and ticking away, remaining in the first half. Glenwood leading 7-0. Trips receivers to the right, one to the left. A running back, Caden Brown, to the right of Antonio Young. Takes a shotgun snap. Back to throw. He's loading up. Has plenty of time to throw. Lets it go down the middle of the field. Almost intercepted. Now I believe the pass is caught by the Generals at the 29-yard line. Let's wait to see. Yes! First and 10 coming up for Decatur. MacArthur coming down with a catch for the Generals with sophomore Kyrene Jackson. He ripped it away from the Glenwood defender.
0: He did. The Glenwood defender had it in his hands, but before he could bring it to his body, the offensive player ripped it away from him and completed the pass. That's a big play for MacArthur right there.
1: That could have went either way, but it goes in favor of the Generals. First and 10, MacArthur from the Glenwood 29. Shotgun snap to Young. Caden Brown takes the handoff and can't find any room to roam. No gain on the play. Second and 10 coming
0: up. I don't know if that was some type of an option play because Jackson put it in Brown's gut, and it looked like he was trying to pull it out, and he almost fumbled the football right there.
1: Antonio Young getting the play call from head coach Derek Spates. and he is ready in the shotgun. Takes the snap. Young throws to his right. Pass is caught, and a couple of tight ends there. Cooper Lewis and Joseph Buckus, both there to wrap up DeMonte Phillips after

0: in the Ward 10 Alderman Ralph Hanauer Red Zone at the Glenwood 19. Staff carpet first and 10 for MacArthur. 8 minutes to go before halftime. Titans up 7-0, but MacArthur on the move trying to even the score. One receiver to the right. Two lined up wide to the left. Shotgun snap, Young. Caden Brown running the ball right up the middle, angling to his left, a little stutter step, and brought down at the 13-yard line after a gain of 6. And now after the play, a couple Stuller Family Steak and Shake penalty flags fly in with 7:34 to go in the second quarter. And a powwow from the officials now.
1: Checking the body language, it looks like it's against MacArthur again.
0: We are not sure if it's something said or...
1: I don't know.
0: Something
1: I mean,
0: done that after the play.
1: First down play inside your own 20 and you get a 7-yard gain. Mm-hmm. That's what they're calling. And it's against MacArthur again. So I don't know if somebody's chirping, but the officials aren't having it. And it's going to cost another 15 yards. And those two plays have helped Glenwood quite a bit.
0: It's the second unsportsmanlike penalty against the Generals tonight with 7:34 to go in the second quarter.
1: I thought there was another flag. It was the official throwing the other official's flag to him.
0: See, and that could be confusing if he dropped it, but he didn't. Second and 19 for Decatur MacArthur from the Glenwood 28. Shotgun snap to Antonio Young. He steps up to throw. Cam Fraley had him for a moment. And then eventually a couple of Titans there to bail out Fraley. That was Brody Comeen along with Glenwood's Bobby Perpoose, the transfer from St. Charles North. They're there to clean it up. And it's a loss of 2. After the Glenwood tackle for loss, 3rd and 21 for the Generals at the Glenwood 30, 6:50 to go in the first half. We have whistles and a Glenwood timeout. That timeout presented by Sangamon County Sheriff Paula Crouch. It's the first timeout of the half taken by Coach Don Bacher and Glenwood. We'll be back to Decatur and Matheson Field in 1 minute.
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0: Antonio Young with a dart touchdown, MacArthur. And the Generals are on the board. Bullet of a pass to the left corner of the end zone. I believe the pass was hauled in by Kyrie Jackson for the MacArthur score.
1: Right over the hand of the Glenwood defender.
0: He was right there. Sangamon County clerk Don Gray, extra point is good from Aiden Bruce, the junior kicker for MacArthur. An IMB touchdown for the table. Evens things after the extra point at 7. 6:38 to go in the second quarter. Back to Matheson Field in 1 minute.
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0: 30-yard touchdown pass from Antonio Young to Kyrie Jackson. Malik Banks scoops up the football for Glenwood on the return and takes it past the 40, and a late Stoller Family Steak and Shake penalty is thrown after it looked like the Titans would set up shop first and 10 from their own 41, but this late flag might be against the Titans.
1: We'll see. It's that's the same. No, they're going to mark
0: no,
1: it against
0: it's against MacArthur.
1: It's at the end of the plays. These last, MacArthur's had 3 15-yard penalties for something that they're saying at the end of the play in three different situations. And yep. I'll tell you what, Coach Spates is probably going to, he's going to be talking to
0: that's
1: him.
0: That's another 15-yard unsportsmanlike conduct penalty against MacArthur. First and 10 Glenwood from the MacArthur 44. Handoff to Malik Banks. Spins by one tackle and now brought down past the 40 to the 39-yard line of MacArthur. A gain of 5. Second and 5 coming up for the Titans. And thanks to the penalty, Glenwood, for the third straight drive, starting in plus territory with great starting field position.
1: And I like that first call. 5-yard running play, 5-yard gain.
0: Another handoff to Malik Banks. This time it was snuffed out by MacArthur and pushed back to the 41-yard line. A gain of 2, 3rd and 7. Coming up for the Titans, 5:45 to play in the second quarter. Glenwood trying to respond after the 9-play, 58-yard touchdown drive by MacArthur that took 4 minutes and 33 seconds off the clock. Scoring drive summaries brought to you by Sangamon County Auditor Andy Goldman. Screen pass to Malik Banks. He had to pause for a moment to make sure he secured the catch. And then by that time, the Generals were able to get there and bring down Malik Banks at the 45-yard line. Glenwood goes backward again. Loss of 4. Tackle for loss by Jaden Little, sophomore linebacker for MacArthur.
1: And I'm assuming they're going to punt this ball. I don't think they're going to try and kick a field goal from here. That'd be a long one. That'd be about a 55-yarder, wouldn't it? But, Danny, I think in our conversations on the way over.
0: Glenwood will punt with Nate Mansfield.
1: Yeah, I think we had the idea that this was going to be an offensive game. And so far, it's been a defensive battle.
0: Bend but don't break has been the mindset for both defenses. Here's the punt from Mansfield, end over end. And that is taking a little too friendly of a Glenwood roll into the end zone for a touchback. But the Titans were in pursuit, almost knocked that ball back to try to pin the Generals deep, but it's a touchback.
1: Nice punt by Mansfield for sure. And I thought, like you, I thought that that thing was going to land on and stick on about the 1. It just kind of crawled in.
0: Mansfield's 5th punt of the season. He's averaging 43 yards per punt. Entering tonight, 4:28 to go before halftime, and we are tied at 7 apiece. 1st and 10, Generals from their own 20. Trips receivers to the right, 1 receiver to the left on the short side of the field. Screen pass to the left, caught by Phillips, and he couldn't get anywhere. Carter Tucker there for the immediate Glenwood tackle, and go ahead and give him a tackle for loss as he pushes Phillips back to the 19-yard line, 2nd and 11 for MacArthur.
1: Nice play. Nice play right there. Nice pursuit. Ball comes out in a hurry, and they're on the play for a loss on the play.
0: 2nd and 11 for MacArthur. 3:55 and ticking away remaining in the second quarter. Twins receivers each side of the field. Low snap. Scooped up off of the turf by the quarterback Antonio Young. Rolling out to his left. Let's it go down the field where the catch was made at the 50. And incomplete pass, but a Stoller Family Steak and Shake penalty down at the 47-yard line in front of the Glenwood bench.
1: Pass interference on somebody. It could be on offense or defense. They were both going for the football, it appeared to me like, from where I'm at.
0: It is against Glenwood. Defensive pass interference against the Titans, the Stoller Family Steak and Shake penalty. Stoller Family Steak and Shake, home of the made-to-order hand-smashed steak burger, mouth-watering horseshoes, and the best shakes in Springfield, Jacksonville, and Taylorville. 3:43 remaining in the second quarter after the pass interference penalty against Glenwood. First and 10, MacArthur. The score deadlocked at 7. Twins receivers each side of the field. Running back Brown to the right of Young. Jet sweep running to the right. DeMonte Phillips around the edge and into Titan territory. Chased out of bounds at the MacArthur 42. DeMonte Phillips, a big gainer on the jet sweep, and the Generals on the move with 3.5 minutes remaining in the first half.
1: Just a good run. You know, he's running. He paused, broke inside, broke back outside. You know, he just has some good moves, and Glenwood, with their pursuit, were able to stop him from scoring.
0: Trips receivers to the right, one receiver on the far side of the field to the left. Shotgun snap, Antonio Young. Rolling to his left. He has a bunch of green turf in front of him and exploits it and picks up a snap carpet. First down in the process.
1: He did the quarterback slide right there, you know, like you see in the NFL, and which coaches probably told him, hey, you can't get hurt. So he told him to go down.
0: You know what? He is just short because he gave himself up before, how you described it. So it is second and one, gain of 9 on the scramble for Antonio Young. Takes a shotgun snap. Handoff to Caden Brown. And Glenwood's been able to bottle him up for the most part tonight, but that was a smart, shifty run by Caden Brown to the 29 of Glenwood for a staff carpet first down.
1: Glenwood is not bringing a big pass rush because they don't want to get guys upfield and destroy their pursuit angles. They're trying to keep everything level, and when they give the ball to one of these running backs, they're getting in a pursuit angle and going to help them make plays.
0: First and 10, MacArthur from the Glenwood 28. 2.5 minutes remaining in the first half. We're tied at 7. Shotgun snap, Antonio Young tucks it off into the belly of Caden Brown, who does a loop-de-loo in the backfield, and it worked to turn on the Jets to the 15-yard line and pick up another staff carpet first down.
1: Well, that's when a guy like that is so dangerous. He's going hard to his left, and all the pursuit is chasing him over to that left side, and then he just plants his left foot in the ground and goes back to the right and outruns everybody.
0: There is a Sangamon County Sheriff, Paula Crouch, timeout. First and 10 from the 15 coming up for MacArthur. 2:10 to go in the second quarter. We are back to MacArthur High School in 30 seconds.
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0: After the Sangamon County Sheriff, Paula Crouch, timeout. First and 10, MacArthur at the Glenwood 15. The Generals in the Ward 10, Alderman Ralph Hanauer red zone. Shotgun snap to Young. Hands it off to, I believe that's DeMonte Phillips running to the right as he is past the 10 to the 9-yard line. A gain of 6 on the play. Under 2 minutes remaining in the first half. Minute 55 and ticking down now on the scoreboard here at Matheson Field. Scoreboard reading 7 for Glenwood and 7 for MacArthur, but the Generals knocking on the door.
1: It looks like MacArthur is figuring some things out there with the running game, with the running back and their quarterback running the ball primarily.
0: Antonio Young decides to keep it himself. He lost the football but was past the goal line, so it doesn't matter. Touchdown, Glenwood. Antonio Young on a design run play. Ran to his right, he barreled over a couple of Titans, lost the football, but he was already in the end zone by the time that occurred. So it is a touchdown for MacArthur, 9-yard QB run into the end zone by Antonio Young. The Generals grab a 13-7 lead with 90 seconds remaining in the second quarter. It's an INB touchdown for the table. Sangamon County Clerk extra point is good right down the middle from Aiden Bruce. 14-7 MacArthur. We are back to Decatur in 1 minute.
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0: An impressive seven-play, 80-yard touchdown drive by MacArthur that took 2 minutes and 58 seconds off the clock. 9-yard touchdown run by the quarterback, Antonio Young. Malik Banks on the return takes it near sideline from the 16-yard line. Now far sideline, and the Generals just can't bring him down. Eventually, at the right hash, they got him right near the 30-yard line.
1: I think Malik broke about four tackles in a four-yard area.
0: Yes. Right there. He just wouldn't go down. It is going to be first and 10 Titans from their own 29-yard line with a minute 18 remaining in the second quarter. Glenwood now trails 14-7 after we just told you that scoring drive brought to you by the Taxpayers Watchdog, Sangamon County Auditor Andy Goldman. Man, Glenwood would love to march down the field and even up this score before halftime.
1: They've got the time to do it. They've got to make some plays, but they've got the time to do it. I saw my team, the Cowboys, get beat in 7 seconds the other night on, I think it was Monday night or whatever it was. My gosh.
0: Not a whole lot of things going right for the Cowboys so far this year.
1: Yeah.
0: They even have time to turn it around.
1: Wait till Sunday.
0: Got the Texans, right?
1: Yes, they do.
0: Yeah. In-state battle.
1: Yeah.
0: Well, you're wondering why we're talking about the Cowboys and Texans now. It's because we are getting a new, I guess, approved football to use. So the officials making sure the correct football is out there and now being placed at the Glenwood 29-yard line. First and 10 Titans, minute 18 remaining in the second quarter. 14-7 MacArthur. Shotgun snap to Mikey Young. Pressure, lost the football. It is down on the turf. It took a second for a Titan or General to jump on it. Who got it at the 25-yard line?
1: No one recognized that was a fumble for a good 2 or 3 seconds, which seems like
0: Glenwood got it back.
1: Glenwood got it back. They are extremely lucky right there.
0: That was miraculous because the nose tackle, Quantravius Chapman, was standing right there blocking a tight end. It was at his left foot. But instead, a loss of 4. Swing pass, a screen, caught right sideline and up to the 35-yard line. 40 seconds and now ticking away remaining in the second quarter. No timeout, though, from the Titans. Second down and 4.
1: Timeout now by
0: Decatur. Third down and 4 for Glenwood.
1: MacArthur calls
0: timeout. MacArthur. Yeah. The Generals are out of timeouts of 32 seconds remaining in the second quarter. We'll take a Sangamon County Sheriff Paula Crouch 30-second timeout.
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0: What a roller coaster of a first half for Glenwood, and they're going to try to punch it in the end zone. And after Glenwood fumbled the football, but then the Titans were able to jump on it, maintain possession here, 32 seconds remaining in the second quarter. It was a Decatur-MacArthur Sangamon County Sheriff Paula Crouch timeout. Third and four for the Titans from their own 35. Twins receivers each side of the field. Did the Generals jump? No flag. Shotgun snap to Mikey Young. Stepping up to throw over the middle. It is intercepted at the 43-yard line by Kimari Morden. And Morden on the return past the 30. And he got drilled at the 29-yard line. But Kimari Morden
1: flag
0: with an
1: here.
0: Interception. Great eye, Coach Rourke. There's a Stoller Family Steak and Shake penalty at the 45-yard line of Glenwood in the defensive backfield. And it will go against MacArthur. Personal foul against MacArthur. And the Titans again, sort of in a glass case of emotions here towards the end of the first half, thinking that they've surrendered it to MacArthur not once but twice. But the Titans still have it with 19.3 seconds left in the first half. It will be a staff carpet first and 10.
1: I believe it's MacArthur's ball.
0: MacArthur ball. Penalty thereafter, yes.
1: Yep.
0: Interception counts for Kimari Morden. First and 10, but the unsportsmanlike personal foul penalty came in after the interception by Morden.
1: Yes.
0: So first and 10, MacArthur and the Generals will just take a knee and send this one to halftime.
1: Danny, that penalty, and I'll tell you what, MacArthur's killing themselves because they had the ball down here around the inside the 30, didn't they? Around the 20-yard line after the interception. But back here, 30 yards behind the play, something stupid happened and a penalty was called. So, you know, they're shooting themselves in the foot and they still have a 14-7 lead, but they're letting Glenwood hang around in this ball game, and that's good.
0: After a wild first half, MacArthur leads Glenwood 14-7. We will take a three-minute break and return with the Troxel Halftime Show. Titans down 14-7 at half. Keep it right here on 970 WMAY.
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0: 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MacArthur leads Glenwood 14-7. Halftime stats courtesy of Glenwood stat wizard Josh Crossland. Mikey Young, 6 of 10, 42 yards, and an interception up to this point. Running the ball, Alfonso Burrow, 8 carries, 45 yards. Malik Banks has carried the ball 4 times for a gain of 7 yards. Receiving, Zach Clark, couple of catches for 29 yards. Braden Owen caught a pass for 10 yards. Burrow caught one for 8 yards on a screen. Beckett Church and Malik Banks both caught passes, but for negative yardage. Church, negative 1 yard. Banks, negative 4 yards. For the MacArthur Generals, leading here at halftime at home against Glenwood, 14-7. MacArthur's dual-threat quarterback, Antonio Young, 8 of 9, 91 yards through the air, 1 touchdown. With his feet, Antonio Young, 5 carries, 30 yards, and a touchdown. Caden Brown, back from injury, the star senior running back for the Generals, 7 carries, 31 yards. The Titans have done a pretty good job of containing him so far. Demonte Phillips also has a carry for 6 yards for MacArthur. Receiving-wise, Kyrie Jackson, 2 catches, 62 yards, and a touchdown. He caught a 30-yard touchdown pass in the left corner of the end zone. That was a perfect pass from Antonio Young. Kalen Williams, 2 catches, 17 yards. Demonte Phillips, 4 receptions for 12 yards. Defensively, for Glenwood, stats here on the Troxel Halftime Show with Glenwood trailing MacArthur at the half in this Week 7 showdown indicator, 14-7. Cooper Lewis, 4 total tackles three solo for Glenwood as half a tackle for loss. Also four tackles for Carter Tucker and half a tackle for loss. Brody Comey, a couple of tackles and a sicko chiropractic sack. Joseph Buckus, two total tackles. Also a pair of tackles for Bobby Papoose and Mason Hatchett. Mikey Young was picked off one time. It was intercepted by MacArthur's Kimari Morton. And that was right before the end of the first half with the Titans trying to move the ball down the field and get in the end zone. Glenwood had a scoring drive on the very first drive of the game. Glenwood won the toss, chose to receive, and marched promptly down the field. 11 plays, 70 yards, and it resulted in a 2-yard touchdown run by Mikey Young. But since then, some penalties, other miscues have halted some of the Titan drives there in the first half. And the Titans trail 14-7 here at halftime. Coach Rourke, what do you think the message is from Coach Dombacher to his team?
1: Cut out the mistakes, you know. Keep playing the way they are. I think right now they're in good shape. They just got to keep, they got to play better. Let's focus on that running back, Brown, and that quarterback, Jackson.
0: Antonio Young. Yep.
1: Okay. Those guys are, they've got a real nice two-man team thing going on.
0: They do.
1: And MacArthur's playing pretty good defense. I'm telling you, if MacArthur didn't have those three 15-yard penalties, I think you're mentioning that, it could be 21-7 right now. We're lucky from that standpoint.
0: The MacArthur penalty, Glenwood's had a couple penalties, but it's really been the MacArthur penalties
1: right.
0: are keeping Glenwood in this game. In fact, MacArthur, 7 penalties for a total of 63 yards. Glenwood, 3 penalties for 40 yards.
1: Yeah. And I think it's just a matter of coming out in the second half. MacArthur's getting the ball to start the second half. Defense is going to have to come out and stop them. Let's focus on that running game. And I'll tell you what, though, the other thing with MacArthur, that when they throw the ball, these receivers are covered, but they're doing a nice job of just staying with it and out fighting the Glenwood defender for the ball. And it's happened a couple times.
0: MacArthur has outgained Glenwood so far through two quarters, 158-83. MacArthur with 91 passing yards compared to 32 passing yards for Glenwood. On third downs, the Titans tonight, 1 of 4. MacArthur, 2 of 7. And the Titans have turned the ball over once. MacArthur has not turned over the ball yet. We will take another 3-minute break here on the Troxel Halftime Show. We'll come back, maybe check on some scores from throughout the area and more. This is the Troxel Halftime Show on 970 WMAY.
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0: Welcome back to the Troxel Halftime Report live in Decatur. I'm Danny Fry alongside Coach Dan Rourke. And let's take a look at the Country Financial agent Andrew Harvey scoreboard. 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Some halftime scores to tell you about at the half on the north end of Springfield at Memorial Stadium. QND shutting out Springfield High 24-0. At the half in Lincoln, in a non-conference game for Lincoln's fill-in for Decatur Eisenhower on its schedule, Hillsboro, the Hilltoppers, leading Lincoln 35-7 at the half. 42 seconds left in the second quarter. Rochester all over Normal U-High, 42-7 at Rocket Booster Stadium. Some Central State 8 scores for you. How about the Sangamo at the half? Riverton leads Pleasant Plains at home, not far from our studio. 16-7 Hawks leading the Cardinals at the half. And with 50 seconds left in the second quarter on the road, Williamsville leads Athens 21-0. Just a few scores here in week 7 on the Country Financial Agent Andrew Harvey scoreboard. We will take a 90-second break and come back with the second half action between Glenwood and MacArthur.
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0: Welcome back to Matheson Field in Decatur alongside the coach, Dan Rourke. I'm Danny Fry. 14-7 Decatur MacArthur, the score at halftime, and the Generals will receive the second half kickoff after Glenwood won the coin toss before the game and elected to receive the opening kickoff. One more score to tell you about on the Country Financial Agent Andrew Harvey scoreboard. At halftime in Petersburg, Auburn leads Porta 27-6. As we're about ready to start the third quarter, remember, all quarters of Glenwood football this season brought to you by the friends of Springfield City Treasurer Colleen Redpath Fager. Nate Mansfield is set to kick it away to begin the second half. He will boot it away from right to left on your radio dial. Titans trailing 14-7. MacArthur ball to start the second half. Here is the second half kickoff from Nate Mansfield. And it stops at the one-yard line and hit the goal line. Yep.
1: It hit the goal line. But
0: touchback.
1: I mean, that ball bounced one time and stopped on the goal line.
0: And
1: barely.
0: Cameron Stokes of MacArthur was like, oh, wait, maybe I got to return this.
1: I better do something with this. I'm not going to. And the officials pulled him out.
0: So it is a touchback, first and 10 MacArthur from the general 20-yard line. And MacArthur leads 14-7 as the third quarter just getting underway here in Decatur.
1: Need a big defensive stop right here for Chatham.
0: Trips receivers to the right. Shotgun snap to Antonio Young. Handoff to Caden Brown. Right up the gut to the 24-yard line, gain of 4.
1: Yeah, and that's really what I think they probably went into the locker room saying that, hey, we're going to keep running the football until we can get so Glenwood can stop us. They may sneak a pass in here or there, but right now with Antonio Young and Brown, the running back, they're doing a good job.
0: Second down and 6, shotgun snap, Young. Throws a pass, caught around the left hash. Now a spin move, breaking one tackle and picking up a staff carpet. First down is MacArthur tight end, Kalen Williams.
1: I'm sure Coach Atwood would tell him right there, hey, you got to wrap up. Don't just make a collision, wrap up and make the tackle.
0: Staff carpet, first down for the Generals at their own 34-yard line. 1 minute has gone by here in the third quarter. MacArthur leads 14-7. Shotgun snap to Antonio Young. Handoff, run up the middle, and snuffed out by the Glenwood defensive line. I think that was going to be a key to the game was how would the Glenwood defensive line, how would the Titans be able to provide pressure and get that push? Gain of one for Brown to the 35, second and nine coming up for MacArthur.
1: Now get MacArthur in a position where they've got to throw the ball. Give yourself an opportunity to pick one off.
0: Twins receivers to the left, running back to the left of Young in the shotgun, takes the snap, buys time, heaves it down the field, man wide open, caught at the 37, the 35-yard line, hauled in by Kyrie Jackson, who already has a touchdown catch tonight. Big gain, and sagging off of the coverage there for Glenwood was Luke DeWeese.
1: Well, Glenwood's left corner actually blitzed on that play, and DeWeese coming over from safety position tried to cover. He just couldn't get over enough. And Glenwood really gambled right there. Took a chance that corner was going to make a sack, and he almost did.
0: And DeWeese did a great job covering to make sure it wasn't anything worse. First and 10, MacArthur from the Glenwood 35. This will help the Titans. A tackle for loss. A loss of two. Caden Brown nowhere to go. Cam Fraley and Carter Tucker teaming up for the TFL. And in fact, it's a loss of three. Second and 13 coming up for the Generals from the Titan 38 with 9:30 to go in the third quarter, and MacArthur leads 14-7. Trips receivers to the right, one receiver to the left, shotgun snap, Antonio Young, bullet pass, caught right boundary, and now motoring to the sideline for some yards after catch. Cameron Stokes eventually tracked down, dragged down from behind by Glenwood's A.J. Jones.
1: And you gotta wrap these guys up when you tackle. He makes a little move. He got hit one time and still went for about 7 yards.
0: Yeah, it's a pickup of nine, third and four, coming up for MacArthur from the Glenwood 29 with 8:40 to go in the third quarter.
1: They're in four-down territory. We'll see what they want to do here.
0: Two running backs, rather, one to each side of Antonio Young. Hands it off to DeMonte Phillips. Spin move, breaks a tackle, and he's gone. 10-5, touchdown, MacArthur.
1: And once again, I mean, it was a good play, and it was a different look in the backfield. They actually had a quarterback with a running back on each side of him with a wing back up in the tight end position, behind in the tight end position, who led the play. So they had a little extra blocking right there, but he broke two tackles. And I've been saying this a little bit. We got to wrap up when we tackle and bring these guys to the ground.
0: And right now, Mason Hatchett is exiting the field, being helped off by Glenwood athletic trainer John Wiesork, and a little bit of a limp right now for Mason Hatchett, but we'll not try to speculate anything further. 8:21 to play in the third quarter after the touchdown run by DeMonte Phillips. An INB touchdown for the table. Sangamon County Clerk, extra point. Sangamon County Clerk Don Gray, extra point. Well, Aiden Bruce got it, but then there is a Stellar Family Stake and Shake penalty against MacArthur. So I believe we'll have a re-kick of the extra point after a 5-yard illegal procedure penalty.
1: And I hate seeing Mason Hatchett walking off or being helped off the field right there. He's our number two tackler.
0: Yes.
1: Hopefully he'll be back in this ball game.
0: Hatchett entering tonight with 37 tackles, 15 solo, and 6 tackles for loss. Yeah. So after the penalty, they'll try the Sangamon County Clerk Don Gray extra point again. Here's the snap, high snap, hold, put down. Bruce's extra point is good. The extra yardage didn't matter for him as MacArthur leads Glenwood 21-7 with 8:21 to play in the third quarter. Back to Decatur in 1 minute.
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0: Leak Banks scooped up the football on a bounce at the 21-yard line, navigated his way to the middle of the field, was tackled at the 34, and then a Stellar Family Steak and Shake penalty flag came in. With 8:15 to play in the third quarter, the Titans trailing here in Decatur, 21-7. And it was holding against Glenwood.
1: And when things aren't going good for you, they just don't go good for you.
0: When it rains, it pours.
1: Yes, holding on the Titans. We got to get something going right here. We're down 21-7. We got to get the ball. And I'm not saying we got to score right away. I'd like to see them take some time off this clock, come down and make it 21-14 right now. Take 5 minutes to score.
0: They're down 21-7 after a 7-play, 80-yard scoring drive again for MacArthur. Took 3:39 off of the clock. The Sangamon County Auditor, Andy Goldman, scoring drive summary. Hand off to Alfonso Burrow, shot out of a cannon, past the 30 to the 31-yard line. Let's call it the 32. A gain of 12. Staff Carpet, first down for Glenwood. It's time to see Kim Staff and her team. Browning Road and Veterans Parkway open Monday through Saturday. First and 10 Glenwood from its own 32. Another handoff to Burrow. He won't go down. He is a tough man to bring down. Finally flung down to the 40-yard line after a tough run up the middle, gain of 8.
1: And that offensive line with Barnes and Edge, Nix, Green, Wade, those guys, you know, we don't mention him enough, which is always the case when you're an offensive lineman. The only time you ever hear of an offensive lineman is when they call him, give him a penalty for holding or something. But those guys are doing it. They've done a good job all year, and they're doing a good job right now. We need them right now. It's second and 2, and all we got to do is just keep those first downs coming. We don't need to score in a hurry, but we do need to get down there and get within a touchdown, I believe.
0: Sophomore linebacker for the Generals, Jaden Little, was hurt, and he's walking off on his own power, but has just left the game and is now on the sideline for MacArthur. 7:43 remaining in the third quarter. The Generals lead 21-7. And looked like the Generals jumped off sides on second and 2.
1: Is that the third time that he's got him to jump?
0: Mm-hmm.
1: Yeah,
0: and that's Mikey Young.
1: That's Mikey. He's got something going on there. He's getting a bark going there, and couple of them are jumping every time, and it's when it's second and 2, that's a nice easy first down.
0: Yes,
1: you still got your play in your pocket.
0: Staff Carpet, first and 10 from the Glenwood 45. Alfonso Burrow running to the right into general territory and flung down in between the 49 and 48 yard line, running to his right that time. A gain of 7. Second and 3 coming up from the MacArthur 48. Hurry up offense for Glenwood. On the far side of the field, 2 receivers to the left. Shotgun snap, Mikey Young. A quick handoff to Alfonso Burrow. And he, again, would not go down easy. What did Walter Payton always say? Never die easy. And that looked like Alfonso Burrow that time, but he did not pick up anything. 32.
1: Well, I think he got about a half a yard right there, but sometimes a half a yard run, he just kept from getting a 5-yard loss.
0: Third and 2 from, let's call it, the MacArthur 47 with 6:37 to play in the third quarter. Twins receivers each side of the field. Burrow standing to the left of Mikey Young. Hard count. Now a delayed handoff to Alfonso Burrow. Up the middle and picking up a Staff Carpet. First down to the 42-yard line of MacArthur. A gain of 5.
1: And I think that what Glenwood's doing is exactly right. They're running the clock. They're getting first downs. They're getting the ball to Alfonso Burrow. and saying, hey, just move the ball. And they're getting 3, 4, 5 yards a run.
0: Trips receivers to the right, one receiver to the left. Shotgun snap, Mikey Young tucks it off again to Alfonso Burrow. Hard run to the left to the 37-yard line. Tackle made by Caden Brown, who does play both ways as a linebacker. Yeah. He got popped.
1: Yeah, Caden put it on him. He put it on him. Burrows went out of the game, but he's not injured. He ran off on his own.
0: Now Banks in at running back. Banks is given the ball by Mikey Young. And Malik Banks up the middle, not much going on. He got a yard to the MacArthur 36. Third and four upcoming for the Titans.
1: Big down. We are in four down territory, but this was a good one.
0: With 5:20 and ticking away remaining in the third quarter, the Titans trail on the road 21-7. Twins receivers each side of the field, running back Banks to the left of the quarterback Young in the shotgun. Takes the snap. Mikey Young designed quarterback run, and he got stuffed running up the left hash. Brought down by MacArthur's Bishop Smith and Sir Robertson.
1: I thought maybe we were going to get a penalty on that. There was a late action of, but I think both the Glenwood player and the MacArthur player were equally involved with it, and the official just said, let it ride.
0: Lost a yard to the 37, so it's 4th and 5. Glenwood looking for a fourth down conversion for Ward 1 Alderman Jeff Cox.
1: And Burrows was not in the game. I'm looking for him to throw the ball right here.
0: Twins receivers each side of the field. Shotgun snap. Young back to throw. Pocket collapse. Throws over the middle. Incomplete. And that play fell apart for Glenwood. The intended receiver was Beckett Church, or excuse me, Nico Mills over the middle, and they just couldn't quite get it to him.
1: Yeah, and MacArthur had a blitz, and they brought a linebacker who got right in the middle of the throwing arm.
0: Turnover on downs, 1st and 10, MacArthur, as the Generals able to force another Glenwood drive to stall out. 4:31 remaining in the third quarter. 1st and 10, MacArthur from its own 37. Twins receivers each side of the field. Running back Brown to the left of Young in the shotgun. Low snap, screen pass to the right, caught by Stokes. And Stokes turns and generates his force upfield and eventually chased out of bounds by Croy Butler and A.J. Jones.
1: That ball was caught by Stokes. It was caught and then almost dropped, and he put the ball back behind his back and brought it back in. That was kind of a weird play.
0: And that delayed him a little bit, yeah. So only a gain of 1 on the play. 2nd and 9 coming up for MacArthur from the general 38. Trips receivers to the left, one receiver short side of the field to the right. Shotgun snap. Antonio Young throws left. Caught in the left boundary. First down and more for MacArthur. Past the 45 to the 44. Staff carpet. First down for the Generals. As Cameron Stokes that time. No problems reeling that one in.
1: No, he didn't have any problems there. They had trips on the left side. They sent two guys deep. He acted like he was going to go and then just paused. Bam, hit him right there, and he's got moves. He's tough to tackle one-on-one.
0: He didn't do much in the first half, but has been a threat for MacArthur through the air here in the second half. 1st and 10 Generals at the Glenwood 44 just after the snap. A penalty flag presented by the Stellar Family Steak and Shakes.
1: And I'm not sure what was going on there, but it looked to me like Brown took the handoff and was getting ready to flip it back to Young, the quarterback, and the flag came in and stopped the play.
0: 5-yard penalty against MacArthur.
1: I hope the guys upstairs saw the same thing I saw and make sure that they're telling them on the sideline.
0: After the Generals' false start, 3:35 to play in the third quarter. 1st and 15 for MacArthur, leading Glenwood 21-7. Trips receivers to the right, one receiver to the left. Ball placed left hash. Running back Brown to the left of Antonio Young, but we have a Sangamon County Sheriff, Paula Crouch. Timeout taken by MacArthur. Back to Matheson Field in 1 minute.
8: 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We want your

0: in front of the Glenwood bench.
1: Another one of those plays where he could have lost 15 yards right there, but he was able to run away from the defenders.
0: Got 3 yards.
1: Yeah, he made some yards.
0: Luke DeWeese made the Glenwood tackle. Second and 12 coming up for MacArthur. Ball placed in Glenwood territory at the 46-yard line. With 2:40 and taking away left in quarter number three, the Generals lead the Titans 21-7. Shotgun snap, Young tucks it off to Caden Brown, who made a shifty juke move and then had more green turf in front of him eventually. Wrangled down at the 27-yard line of Glenwood. There is a MacArthur player down injured with 2:25 remaining in the third quarter after a gain of 19 by Brown.
1: And this is a tough situation because right now MacArthur's running the ball very effectively. And when they run the ball, the clock continues to run. And Glenwood's down 2 scores. So it just eliminates a little bit of that time that Glenwood has to come back.
0: So Caden Brown, the electric running back for the Generals, he was the general down on the field. And Brown now with a limp walking off on his own power.
1: He'll go to the sideline. I don't like to see anybody get hurt. But for the Glenwood Titans to have Caden Brown on the sideline is a helpful thing. He's running
0: along. Looks like he's
1: going
0: to try to run it off.
1: Yeah. He's a tough football player.
0: Absolutely. And he just rumbled for 18 yards. First and 10, MacArthur from the Glenwood 28. 2:20 to go in the third quarter. Titans trailing 21-7. Antonio Young awaiting the shotgun snap. Here it is. And now DeMonte Phillips, the ball carrier, up the middle. And it takes about 4 Titans to bring Phillips down at the 20-yard line.
1: And DeMonte says, I can run the ball too. And does
0: he
1: a nice job.
0: Sure can. He already has a 29-yard touchdown run here in the third quarter. So far, that's provided the only points here in the second half. Glenwood trailed 14-7 at the break.
1: Just Caden Brown coming back into the ballgame?
0: That is not Caden Brown. Cameron Stokes jogs out at receiver on the far side of the field. Phillips in the backfield to the left of Antonio Young. Phillips, the ball carrier, and he sprints into the end zone. 20-yard touchdown run. DeMonte Phillips. Phillips finds the end zone for the second time tonight and makes it 27-7. MacArthur, a minute 25 to go in the third. Man, DeMonte Phillips broke through that initial defensive front from Glenwood, and then it was green, and then the blue turf of the end zone in front of him.
1: Yeah, he can run. He's a sprinter.
0: Sangamon County Clerk Don Gray, extra point, knocked through by Aiden Bruce. He is 4-4 on extra point tries tonight for MacArthur. Minute 25 remaining in the third quarter. The Generals lead 28-7 back to Decatur in 1 minute.
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0: The MacArthur kickoff rolls to the 23-yard line. Malik Banks was looking for something there, but ultimately tackled right at the 23-yard line. That's where the Titans will set up shop first and 10, trailing McCarthy.

0: MacArthur, 28-7 of a minute 18 remaining in the third quarter after the Generals had a six-play, 63-yard touchdown drive that took 3 minutes and 6 seconds off of the clock. Of course, scoring drive summaries brought to you by the Taxpayers Watchdog for Sangamon County, Auditor Andy Goldman.
1: And it's not a time for Glenwood to panic right now, but we need to take care of business in this drive right here.
0: Shotgun snap to Mikey Young. Looks over the middle, has a man caught at the 40-yard line, and down across the 45 to the 47-yard line, Nico Mills hauled it in for Glenwood. Mills had a 40-yard reception against Rochester last week that energized the Titans there in the first half of that game. Minute 09 to go in the third quarter. Staff carpet first down for the Titans at their own 47. Shotgun snap to Young. Young scrambling. He's going to give himself up with a slide at the Glenwood 49-yard line. Things started to collapse around Mikey Young, so yep. He picked up 2 yards on the ground.
1: Yeah, and that's fine. You know, and he was keeping his head up. He was trying to see something, and he just decided, nope, I'm just going to get what I can and get down.
0: 40 seconds remaining in the third quarter. Trips receivers to the right. Shotgun snap. Young rolling out to his left. Throws off balance, and it's incomplete, out of bounds. There was a tight and intended receiver there who's now tracking down the ball on the track here at Matheson Field.
1: Yeah, I think he just got rid of that one. He had a couple of guys right in his grill.
0: Beckett Church was the intended target. Third and 8 from the Glenwood 49 after the incomplete pass. 29 seconds remaining in quarter number 3. And the Titans are down 3 scores, 28-7. Trips receivers to the right again. One receiver to the left. Shotgun snap. Play fake to Burrow. Mikey Young steps up and he's brought down at the 45-yard line. A sicko chiropractic sack for the General Junior Marshawn Simon.
1: And MacArthur's doing a good job in the secondary of just keeping guys covered. They've been coached. Coach Bates does a nice job. And they know right now that Glenwood is in, we got to throw the ball. We got to move the ball here. And that's what's happening.
0: It will be 4th and 12 for Glenwood from the Titan 45. And we come back after 3 quarters. MacArthur leads 28-7. Back to Decatur in 1 minute.
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0: We are back here in Decatur. The Titans are going for it. 4th and 12 from their own 45, trailing 28-7. First play of the fourth quarter. Mikey Young takes a shotgun snap, and it's a screen. Hugo Lopp throws it back to Mikey Young, who's tackled immediately at the 34. There was a general blanketing him the whole time, and that trick play could not go in motion for Glenwood, and the general stopped the Titans in their tracks, and Glenwood turns it over on downs.
1: And I know that was set up to throw back to the quarterback, but I'd love it if their receiver had thrown it to the middle of the field because we had one open right in the middle.
0: Yep, and he could have done that.
1: Yeah.
0: There. Waiting for him there was big Sir Robertson with the stop for MacArthur. First down and 10 now for the Generals at the Glenwood 36 with 11:51 remaining in the fourth quarter. And just a play that I'm sure the Titans practiced a ton. It just didn't quite develop fast enough for them.
1: And now the Titans are thinking turnover. You know, they need to, and I don't know if we're going to
0: be a ball hawk on defense. Yeah. Try to punch it out. The peanut punch.
1: Yep. Let's go with whatever you want to call it, a fumble that we get, because I don't think MacArthur is going to do a lot of throwing the ball right now.
0: Caden Brown back in the game for MacArthur, takes the handoff and lost a yard. Carter Tucker and company with the tackle for loss. Second and 11 now for the Generals at the Glenwood 37. MacArthur leads 28-7. 30 seconds have gone by here in this fourth quarter. That is brought to you by the friends of Springfield City Treasurer Colleen Redpath Fager.
1: And you can really see MacArthur slowing things down right now, letting that clock run.
0: Yeah, the General's not in a hurry at all. Trips receivers to the left. Shotgun snap, Antonio Young. He's running and got tripped up at the 35.
1: Trying to get a number here.
0: I believe that was Cam Fraley that was able to trip him
1: up. I'll tell you what, he doesn't trip him up right there. That's at least a first down.
0: Instead, it's only a gain of 2 to the 35-yard line of Glenwood. Third and 9 for MacArthur. Opponents entered tonight converting third downs at a 33% clip against the Glenwood defense. 28-7 MacArthur, 10:30 to go in the fourth quarter. Again, the Generals letting the play clock go down. Shotgun snap, Young hands it off to DeMonte Phillips. And Phillips to the 31-yard line before he's flung down by Parker Truby of Glenwood.
1: Need to stop right here, 4th and 5.
0: Mm-hmm.
1: Need to stop, get the ball back.
0: The Generals are going for it. The Titans couldn't pick up a fourth down conversion for Ward 1 Alderman Jeff Cox, proud to represent the citizens in Ward 1 and working hard for the city of Springfield. But how about MacArthur on 4th and 5 from the Glenwood 31, 9:40 to go in the fourth quarter. Titans down 28-7. Antonio Young in the shotgun with Brown, the running back, to his left. And MacArthur is forced to spend its second. Sangamon County Sheriff Paula Crouch timeout of the quarter with 9:33 to play in the fourth. We'll take a 30-second break courtesy of Sangamon County Sheriff Paula Crouch.
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0: With Coach Dan Rourke, I'm Danny Fry, back in Decatur, 9:33 to go in the fourth quarter. 4th and 5, shotgun snap. Antonio Young flutters it down the left sideline. Catch is made. I believe he was out of bounds at the 5-yard line. There is a Stoller Family Steak and Shake penalty flag down at the 9.
1: I'm afraid they're going to call defensive holding or pass interference on Glenwood right there. They're discussing it. I could be wrong. Been wrong before. Ask my wife.
0: On the coverage for Glenwood was Luke DeWeese. .927 remaining in the fourth quarter, and in fact, that penalty is against Glenwood. So first and 10. MacArthur from the 16-yard line of Glenwood, the Generals in the Ward 10 Alderman Ralph Hanauer red zone. Shotgun snap to Young, hands it off to Phillips running to his left, past the 10 to the 9-yard line. With 9:15 clock going here in the fourth quarter.
1: Yep.
0: Gain of 7, 2nd and 3 coming up for the Generals in control of this game ahead 28-7.
1: And they are absolutely in no hurry. They're in the huddle right now, and I haven't seen them huddle yet today, and now they're huddling and walking up to the line of scrimmage.
0: 20th-year head coach Derek Spates knows what he's doing on the MacArthur sideline. running backs to either side of the quarterback, Young in the shotgun. And it's a handoff to Damonte Phillips. Does he have a 3-touchdown night? You betcha. He skips into the end zone, running off to the right. A 9-yard touchdown run for Damonte Phillips, and it's 34-7 MacArthur with 8:35 remaining in the fourth quarter. Damonte Phillips has been the star of this game, stepping in for Caden Brown, who started tonight but not quite back to 100%, and Damonte Phillips has been very slippery and hard for the Titans to bring down.
1: If he's got a place to run, he's in it in a hurry. And he's tough. He's tough to stop. He's just very quick.
0: Sangamon County Clerk Don Gray, extra point is knocked through by Aiden Bruce of MacArthur. The Generals lead 35-7, 8:35 left in the fourth quarter. Back to Decatur in 1 minute.
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0: MacArthur takes advantage of the short field. 5 plays, 36 yards. 3 minutes and 16 seconds off of the clock. It's a 9-yard touchdown run by Damonte Phillips. Bruce's kick picked up at the 17-yard line. And now running up the left sideline, the Titans with a big return.
1: I can't see that number. It's too far away. But whoever it was, whoever the receiver was, dropped it. And just like I was saying earlier, it kind of turned into a draw. The coverage team just kind of pauses a little bit to see what's going to happen after the drop.
0: He gets Malik Banks on the return to the 36-yard line of MacArthur. So how about that?
1: And I should have known that because it kicked to Malik Banks every time.
0: With 8:25 remaining in the fourth quarter, Glenwood down 35-7. Shotgun snap, Mikey Young, pump fake, now rolling out to his right. He'll heave it, man, wide open, back in the end zone. It is caught. Touchdown, Glenwood.
1: Well, if you're going to do something weird, that's the way to start it right there in this comeback right here. It's going to be 35-13.
0: You know what, Coach? Let's get weird. Beckett Church with a 36-yard touchdown catch, and the Titans are back on the board. Glenwood scored on the very first drive of the game, on its opening drive. Then the Titans had it first and 10 from the 15, trying to go up 14-0, trying to get in the end zone again early on in the first quarter. It's kind of been downhill for the Titans since then, but it's an IMB touchdown for the table. High snap, Wicks puts it down, and the Sangamon County Clerk, Don Gray, extra point, knocked through by Morgan Whitehead.
1: Are you thinking onside kick right here?
0: You might be, with 8:12 left in the fourth quarter, 35-14 MacArthur. Back to Decatur in half a minute.
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0: Morgan Whitehead lining up for the onside kick, and she kicks it there, and it's recovered by MacArthur. Morgan Whitehead lined up for it, and the Generals were waiting for it, sure, and they were able to cover it at their own 49-yard line.
1: Morgan, it was a good kick by Morgan. Mm-hmm. It bounced off the MacArthur player's chest, but he was able to recover it. But it was a good attempt by Glenwood and Morgan Whitehead.
0: But the Generals fall on it. Glenwood cannot recover that onside kick attempt. First and 10, MacArthur at their own 49-yard line. 8:10 to go in the fourth quarter. MacArthur leads 35-14. DeMonte Phillips running to the left, has a blocker, makes a tight end miss at the 40, and now gang tackled at the 40-yard line in front of the MacArthur bench. But that was a tough and exciting run by DeMonte Phillips. He's done that all night for MacArthur.
1: And, you know, and I was just telling you the reason that the onside kick made so much sense is because we need to get the ball back. And if we kick off to them, we can't stop them. We have not stopped MacArthur from the second quarter on. And so we need a break right here. We need a fumble recovery, something along those lines. Just keep the faith. There's still time. There's 7.5 minutes to go. We get a break right here and take it down and score, we're still in this ballgame.
0: Beckett Church had a 36-yard touchdown reception. Remember that INB continues its tradition of local giving by donating $1 for every point scored during tonight's football game. Touchdowns for the table. Staff carpet, first and 10 for MacArthur from the Glenwood 40 with 7:15 remaining in the fourth quarter. 35-14 MacArthur. Phillips running to the right, and the Titans, Jackson Wicks, good to see him back out there.
1: Yes.
0: And Carter Tucker, they're able to bring him down. Jackson Wicks, of course, the lone returning starter this year for the Titans from last season's impressive team. And Jackson Wicks was hurt late in the second half against Normal West back in week one. He's now back out there and helped team up for that tackle.
1: Big play right there. Gain of one. But right now, MacArthur's lining up with their quarterback and a halfback, two other halfbacks in the backfield, mm-hmm, one on each side of him with a slot, tight slot playing. They're going to run the football some more.
0: Man in motion from right to left in front of him. Here's a pitch in the backfield. The Titans pushing Caden Brown back, but can they keep containing him? And Brown right back near that line of scrimmage, and I think he did all that running in the backfield to pick up 0 yards. The Titans kept him contained, and it's 3rd and 9 from the Glenwood 39 with 6 minutes to go in the fourth.
1: Good pursuit. Good pursuit right there. And MacArthur, again, it's a smart play on their part to keep running the football and keep the clock going. They're in the huddle right now, and they're not in any hurry at all.
0: Actually, a loss of one on the play, so 3rd and 10 now at the 40-yard line of Glenwood. Tick, tick, tick, tick, tick. Play clock to 5. Game clock at 5:36. Snapping it at 1 is Antonio Young. Hands it off to Phillips running to the right. Makes a couple of Titans miss. Buckus tried to get him on a dive, couldn't get there, and then the Titans are able to wrangle him down at the 38-yard line.
1: And again,
0: gain of 2.
1: The coaching that goes into that right there is that player, obviously, he's running hard to the sideline, planted his right foot, and kept it in bounds. Why? The clock keeps rolling.
0: Just a very high football IQ play. 5 minutes and ticking away. Remaining here in the fourth quarter. 4th and 7 at the Glenwood 37. The situation for MacArthur, and the Generals lead 35-14. It was 14-7 MacArthur at halftime. And now letting the play clock expire. And now a Decatur MacArthur timeout courtesy of Sangamon County Sheriff Paula Crouch. 4:42 left in the fourth quarter. 35-14 Glenwood. We'll be back in 30 seconds to Decatur.
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0: 4:42 remaining in the fourth quarter. Glenwood trailing 35-14 here in Decatur in a road game against the MacArthur Generals. Fourth and 7 for Decatur MacArthur, and the Generals lining up to punt with Kalen Williams for the third time tonight. It's a high punt and thought it might actually hit a Glenwood player. It did not, and is down at approximately the 33-yard line of Glenwood. So here comes the Titan offense with 4:33 remaining in the fourth quarter, and Glenwood's down three scores, 35-14. Receivers trips to the right. One receiver on the short side of the field to the left. Burrow standing in the backfield to the right of Young in the shotgun. Takes the snap. Young heaves it downfield, and he overshot his intended receiver as he was looking for Zach Clark up the seam. But really, Kyrie Jackson of MacArthur was the closest one there. Incomplete.
1: And right now, MacArthur's there. They're in that 3-3 stack, which I call a 3-5 because it's a 3-3 stack with 2-8 techniques, two guys that are on each edge with three deep, and the three deep are playing pretty comfortable back there. All of them are playing off the ball pretty good.
0: Twins receivers each side of the field. Young takes a shotgun snap. Pass is caught, and it will be a staff carpet first down. Braden Owen with the reception, and he is right, brought down at the 48-yard line of Glenwood. First down.
1: And I think he got out of bounds right there also.
0: Gain of 15. He did stop the clock with 4:19 to go in the fourth quarter. Ball placed, left hash. Burrow, the running back, standing to the right of Young. Young takes a shotgun snap, throws to the near sideline, and incomplete, looking for Hugo Lopp, but the pass falls incomplete.
1: Yeah, he was getting hit right as he was throwing the ball and just couldn't get it to his target.
0: And that was Lopp, but it fell harmlessly to the ground on the turf to the left of Lopp. Isaiah Massey back in for Glenwood at receiver, lined up to the right next to Hugo Lopp. Two receivers on the other side of the field as well. Shotgun snap, Young. He throws left, caught by Owen, but before that play is blown dead, a Stoller Family Steak and Shake penalty.
1: MacArthur was getting a pretty good rush right there. They may have been a little bit
0: offside.
1: They were a little bit early.
0: It's another penalty against MacArthur, and the Generals have been penalized a good amount in this game. The Titans haven't been able to take advantage of these penalties.
1: Nope.
0: Second down and 5 from the 49 of MacArthur. Young steps up to throw, hits his man Braden Owen, and Owen is across the 40-yard line of MacArthur with another staff carpet. First down, it's time to see Kim Staffner team. Browning Road and Veterans Parkway open Monday through Saturday. First and 10, Glenwood at the 38. He did not. Clock is running here. 3:50 left in the fourth quarter. Shotgun snap to Young. He throws it down the right sideline. Intercepted. Hugo Lopp was the intended receiver, but the interception is made by Kyrie Jackson. He's had an excellent game tonight for MacArthur, both on the offensive and defensive sides of the ball.
1: And they're going to Hugo Lopp, who is our big play guy, but they had him covered inside and out. They had him on both sides, and it had to be a perfect pass. It was a good pass, but it just fell into the wrong hands.
0: Young's second interception of the night and his eighth of the season. With 3:43 remaining in the fourth quarter, MacArthur leads Chatham Glenwood 35-14. First and 10, Generals from their own 5-yard line. Standing at the goal line is the quarterback, Antonio Young, with a running back flanking him to either side. Shotgun snap, Antonio Young. DeMonte Phillips tripped up. Did he lose the football at the goal line? They're calling it a safety.
1: That's 2 points. You get the ball back.
0: Yeah.
1: So
0: DeMonte Phillips tackled in the end zone. He was past the goal line in the end zone. A safety and 2 points to the Titans. Now trailing 35-16 with 3:36 left in the fourth quarter.
1: Could be a big play in this game right here. If they get the ball, they're going to get good field position for sure. They get a good return out of this thing, and let's get that thing back in the end zone and get this thing going.
0: Stranger things have happened, and the Titans at this point, too, looking to string together some plays in a row and looking for positive momentum. They haven't really had that since early on in the first quarter.
1: Yes, you're right, Danny. That Mo thing, you know, that momentum thing. But right now they're kicking off from the 25. We're going to get some good field position. We just got to come up with a play to get the ball in the. I think we're going to need to score right away.
0: So the Titans are set up to receive here. Aiden Bruce will kick it away. He puts the ball on the tee at the 20-yard line and will kick it from right to left. 3:36 remaining in regulation. The Titans trail the Generals here in Decatur, 35-16. But a safety, and DeMonte Phillips has been excellent for the Generals, but
1: good return
0: brought down for a
1: big
0: safety. Aiden Bruce.
1: Here we go.
0: High kick. And bobbled. Picked up at the 41 by Alfonso Burrow. Great pursuit by MacArthur. Brought down at the 40-yard line. Sprinting down the field for the general tackle was Savion Wright, a sophomore.
1: And I think Alfonso just had the big eyes right there. He was looking for that hole to run into, and he just didn't secure the ball.
0: So it's first and 10, Glenwood. From the Titan 41-yard line, 3 minutes and 30 seconds remaining in regulation. 35-16 the score in favor of MacArthur. Twins receivers each side of the field. Running back to the left of Young in the shotgun. Takes the snap.
1: Steps up.
0: And he is going to run. There's a flag in the backfield as he slid right around midfield. Gave himself up at the 48.
1: That's right in that holding situation, and it is holding.
0: It is. Stuller Family Steak and Shake penalty against Glenwood, holding. More penalties committed tonight by MacArthur, but the Titans haven't necessarily helped out themselves tonight
1: And like that penalty, it just takes away the field position they did have, because they need to get themselves in a position where they can attack that end zone.
0: If you look at it, Glenwood's had pretty good starting field position tonight. 3:20 to go in the fourth quarter. First and 20 after the holding. Young with time to throw. Flutters a pass to the near sideline. Hauled in by Zach Clark, and he's flung out of bounds at the 46-yard line of Glenwood. So it makes it second and more manageable, and it stops the clock with 3:07 to go. Second and 5, Glenwood. From the Titan 46, trips receivers to the left, one receiver short side of the field to the right, shotgun snap, Young, rolling to his left, backing up, fires, caught at the 45-yard line of MacArthur, Isaiah Massey down to the MacArthur 39-yard line, staff carpet, first down, Glenwood, with 3 minutes to go in the fourth quarter, trailing 35-16.
1: Glenwood gets right to the ball because the clock is rolling.
0: Trips receivers to the right, one to the left. Shotgun snap to Young. Young steps up, throws, caught at the 25-yard line. Braden Owen out of bounds, past the 20-yard line, right at the 20-yard line, and right at the start of the Ward 10 Alderman Ralph Hanauer red zone. Clock stops, 2:44 left in the fourth quarter. Staff Carpet, first and 10, Titans on the move.
1: I'm a little surprised they're letting him get to the ball to that sideline because then they take it out of bounds to get it out of to stop the clock.
0: Young throws to Owen, and a sliding catch made by Braden Owen to the MacArthur 8-yard line. First and goal, Titans, 2:25 remaining in the fourth quarter. MacArthur leads 35-16. Titans playing with pace, of course. Trips receivers to the right. Running back Burrow to the left of Young in the shotgun. Takes the snap. Got throws it to Owen, who's wide open in the left corner of the end zone. Owen hauls it in. Touchdown, Glenwood.
1: Okay, do the math for me, Danny. Do we go for two right here?
0: It's 35-22, MacArthur. 2:09 to go in the fourth quarter. And you know what? The Titans are going for two. Morgan Whitehead was out there along with Jackson Wicks. They were getting ready to kick the extra point for Sangamon County Clerk Don Gray, but instead the Titans will go for two, trailing 35-22, 2:09 to go in the fourth quarter after the 8-yard touchdown pass to Owen.
1: You've got to assume we're probably looking for an onside kick in a second here.
0: Man in motion from right to left, Nico Mills rolling to the left. Young, his pass intercepted at the goal line and down at the 3-yard line. So,
1: got a flag.
0: Yep, flag comes in late after the 2-point conversion is unsuccessful by Glenwood.
1: I don't think it's going to be something that's going to give Glenn another play. I think it was the flag came in well after the play.
0: And that's been, I think, 4 unsportsmanlike penalties tonight against MacArthur coming after the play. It's another personal foul penalty against the Generals.
1: I'm not sure why. It looked to me like...
0: looked like the penalty was declined.
1: Yeah, or he was calling it off, or it was declined, yeah.
0: 2:09 remaining in the fourth quarter after the Glenwood touchdown. We'll take a 30-second break.
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0: Back in Decatur with the coach, Dan Rourke. I'm Danny Fry, 2:09 remaining in the fourth quarter. So... the penalty against MacArthur, of course brought to you by Seller Family Steak and Shake, means that the Titans will line up to kick it away at the 45-yard line of MacArthur. Morgan Whitehead on there for an onside kick try. With the Titans trailing 35-22. Whitehead boots it to the left. And did that have enough distance on it? It did not. Here comes the flag. And it will be MacArthur ball. Illegal touching with 2:06 remaining in regulation. MacArthur 35, Glenwood 22, and the general offense trotting back on the field.
1: And that's not good because I think we had just enough time, really, to make something happen if we could have got that onside kick. Right now we need a big break. We need to break pretty quick because we're 2 scores down from winning this ball game. I know that sounds weird, but it's 35-22 and we're 2 scores down right now that we need the ball back right away.
0: First and 10 Generals from their own 42-yard line. The Generals at home have a 13-point lead. Shotgun snap. Antonio Young fakes the handoff. Now he's looking for somewhere to go. Reverses course, runs right up the middle, is tackled at the 40. Sangamon County Sheriff Paula Crouch. Timeout taken by Glenwood. Minute 59 left in the fourth quarter. Back to Decatur in 30 seconds.
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0: Second and 11 coming up after a loss of one. Sangamon County Sheriff Paula Crouch timeout taken by Glenwood head coach James Dombacher. Minute 59 remaining in the fourth quarter. 35-22, a 13-point margin in favor of the hometown Decatur MacArthur Generals. A running back to each side of Antonio Young in the gun. Takes the snap. Hands it off to Monte Phillips. Is loose. Pass midfield. Foot race. 20, 10, 5. Touchdown MacArthur. DeMonte Phillips again. This time a 59-yard touchdown run.
1: And you're up there to try to make a play and he's just a good running back. He just broke free and you're not going to catch him. If this was a track meet, he's winning that race every time.
0: Bill Harbeck Memorial Track at Matheson Field here at MacArthur High School. Minute 47 remaining in the fourth quarter. 59-yard touchdown run for DeMonte Phillips. Sangamon County Clerk Don Gray, extra point. Snap. Hold good, and the kick is good as well for Aiden Bruce. Minute 47 left in the fourth quarter. It's a 20-point lead for MacArthur, 42-22. We'll be back to Decatur in 1 minute.
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0: Two-play scoring drive for MacArthur, capped off a 59-yard touchdown run by DeMonte Phillips. Titans on the kick return into MacArthur territory. To the 45-yard line. Malik Banks again on the far side of the field. Scooped it up around the 30 and then went up the left sideline to the 45 of MacArthur. First and 10, Glenwood. Minute 40 to go in the fourth quarter, but the Titans trail here at Matheson Field, 42-22. Here in Decatur against the Generals, it's a tough place to play, and it's been the case tonight.
1: Sure has been the case tonight, and I think once MacArthur realized that, hey, we can run the football, they were throwing it a little bit too, but they were running the football very well.
0: Nobody in the backfield. Mikey Young steps up to throw, passes incomplete over the middle. Alfonso Burrow, the intended target, and he couldn't quite reel in that pass incomplete.
1: Right down the middle, which I was thinking might be open because I would be defending the sidelines because you're trying to get the ball out of bounds. But at this point, it's 42-22. I think this one might be in the bag for MacArthur. I hate to say that.
0: Twins receivers to the left, three receivers to the right. Shotgun snap, Young throws right. Hugo Lopp was in the vicinity, but the pass is short of him and goes out of bounds incomplete. Along the right sideline around the 35. So now at the 45-yard line, third and 10 upcoming for the Titans. Remember, after the game, we will have the Fritz and Christy Pfister Most Valuable Titan and also the Drive of the Game brought to you by MJ Kellner Food Service, exceeding all your food service needs.
1: And right now what Glenwood's doing, they're just going to throw it to a particular player. It just depends on who they choose to throw it to.
0: Well, let's see. Young throws left. It is caught by Braden Owen, It's been a steady diet of Braden Owen here in the fourth quarter, and he goes out of bounds around the 37-yard line, short of the first down. So now fourth and two from the MacArthur 37. Glenwood looking for a fourth down conversion for Ward 1 Alderman Jeff Cott. 1 minute remaining.
1: They'll throw the ball right here. No, they ran
0: run up the middle. Alfonso Burrow with space, angling to the right, finds the left sideline and pushed out of bounds around the 12-yard line. Glenwood back in the Ward 10 Alderman Ralph Hanauer red zone with 51 seconds left in the fourth, but behind on the scoreboard here at MacArthur, 42-22. Clock rolling again.
1: Must have stayed in bounds right there. But
0: when they first got him down. Yep. First and 10 from the 12. Pass to the left. Incomplete. Mikey Young looking for Beckett Church, who almost wasn't prepared for the football there. Didn't think it would go to him. Incomplete pass out of bounds. 36 seconds to go in regulation. Decatur MacArthur moments away from moving to 6-1 overall and 4-1 in the CSA East.
1: And I watched Decatur MacArthur on video quite a bit. This is the best game they've had all year.
0: From start to finish, four quarters, especially when they cleaned up the penalties a little bit here in the second half.
1: Yes.
0: Trips receivers to the right. Burrow, the running back to the left of Young in the shotgun. Young throws over the middle, caught. Touchdown, Glenwood.
1: MacArthur brought the two inside backers, and they brought a safety in that for that pass rush. Young saw what was happening, was able to hit. Who'd he hit right there?
0: Church, 12-yard touchdown strike from Mikey Young to Beckett Church. Church with his second touchdown reception of the night, his third of the season.
1: Well executed, good pass, good catch, good route.
0: With 32 seconds to go in the fourth quarter, 42-28 MacArthur. Glenwood lining up to go for two. Mikey Young looks over to the Glenwood sideline. Twins receivers each side of the field. Burrow to the right of Young in the gun. Takes the snap. Young throws right. Incomplete pass. Good coverage there by MacArthur. And Hugo Lopp, the intended receiver, the pass wide of him. Incomplete. So the score remains 42-28 in favor of MacArthur. As Glenwood lines up to kick it away, we'll take a 30-second break, courtesy of Sangamon County Sheriff Paula Crouch.
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0: It was an IMB touchdown for the table. IMB continues its tradition of local giving by donating $1 for every point scored during tonight's football game. Another onside kick attempt by Morgan Whitehead. Ball may have popped loose late there on the far sideline. The Titans have it at the 44-yard line of MacArthur. They didn't have it initially, but then the ball was knocked loose, and the Titans jumped on at the 44 right in front of their bench.
1: It might be too little too late, but I do like the fact that the Titans, they continue to fight in this ball game. Even if they are down in this game by two scores, hey, they're still fighting.
0: 27.7 seconds left ticking on the clock here in regulation. It's 42-28 MacArthur. Ball at the MacArthur 44, first and 10, Glenwood.
1: Score right here, onside kick, you think?
0: Hey, let's dial it up.
1: Let's do it.
0: Alfonso Burrow goes in motion. Mikey Young takes the snap, screen to Burrow. Alfonso Burrow does not go out of bounds. Instead, he turned up field and was tackled at the 34-yard line right around the line to gain with 16 and a half seconds left in the fourth quarter. We have a Sangamon County Sheriff Paula Crouch timeout taken by Glenwood. 42-28 is the score in favor of MacArthur. After the timeout, Glenwood will have it first and 10 at the 34. We'll keep it here on 970 WMAY, reminding you that State Senator Doris Turner is the title sponsor of Glenwood football on 970 WMAY this season. 60 and a half seconds to go. First and 10, Glenwood at the MacArthur 34, but down 42-28.
1: And I think Alonzo Burrow right there is just a little hard-headed. He just thought, I can get this. I can get this right here. And
0: because there have been times that he has.
1: Oh, yeah. No, he has proven that he can.
0: Mm-hmm. After the Glenwood timeout, I believe no more timeouts remaining for Coach Dombacher and Glenwood. Nobody in the backfield with Young in the gun. Young throws left. It is caught. And down past the 15 to the 14-yard line is Isaiah Massey. A gain of about 20 in the Ward 10 Alderman Ralph Hanauer red zone. 9 seconds remaining in the fourth. And there is the last timeout taken by Coach Dombacher and Glenwood.
1: We got a score right here. Go for two. Onside kick. Get it. Take it to the end zone. We win.
0: It's as easy as that.
1: It's about that
0: right?
1: easy. It's about that easy. Let's do it.
0: Time, unfortunately, not necessarily on the Titans' side with 9.2 seconds left.
1: Yeah, I can't say all that in 9.2 seconds. Can I?
0: With MacArthur leading 42-28. Timeouts are brought to you all season long by Sangamon County Sheriff Paula Crouch, proud to serve all Sangamon County residents and asking for your vote in the November 3rd general election. After Glenwood's final timeout, 9 seconds left in the fourth quarter, first and 10, Glenwood at the MacArthur 13. Burrow running back to the right of Young in the shotgun. Young takes the snap, throws, and is caught by Hugo Lopp. Lopp finding the end zone. Touchdown, Glenwood, with 2.9 seconds remaining.
1: I think he was through the end zone. The clock was still running. I think there should be about 4.5 seconds left in this game.
0: Yeah.
1: See if they do that. I don't know. I
0: think Lopp crossed the goal line about 4.5 seconds left, but, you know, at the end of the day, the Titans want every second that they can, but 2.9 seconds left. 42-34, 13-yard touchdown pass from Young to Lopp. Sangamon County Clerk Don Gray extra point is good. Perfect operation again. Nix to Wicks and Whitehead's extra point. Perfect. 3 seconds remaining. Glenwood trails 42-35. We'll be back in 30 seconds.
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0: Glenwood is hoping to recover this onside kick and then get the chance to run one play. Morgan Whitehead kicks it. It bounces. It is recovered by Phillips off to the races as time expires. Touchdown, MacArthur. And for the hometown Generals, they can't think of a better way to end it. He ran it in, but he went and obviously recovered it there, was off to the races.
1: Yep.
0: There is a flag.
1: Okay.
0: It's against MacArthur with the Generals lining up, and it is a touchdown. So the final score is 48-35, MacArthur. Here in Decatur, and the Titans ultimately ran out of time and came very, very close to an incredible, improbable comeback. Just a couple plays short tonight.
1: Yep. And you know, but and credit MacArthur, because the guys they've got up to field that ball are the receivers and the running backs, and they can all run. And one of them was able to get a clean catch and just take off and take off running. Had we got that, we'd have had one play. And you know what? I'd like to see that one play.
0: Absolutely. I mean, the thrilling part of football.
1: Yeah, that would have been fun. But, you know, hey, they made it exciting. They didn't give up. They didn't quit.
0: And that's something to be proud of.
1: You betcha. That's what it's all about. It honestly is. I mean, you want to win every game you play. But, you know, there's 20 years from now, when these kids think back at this game, they'll know that they didn't quit in this game, and you don't quit, period.
0: Let's take a break. We'll come back with the Papa Frank's post-game show with stat summaries, the drive of the game brought to you by MJ Kellner Food Service, the most valuable tight end from Fritz and Christy Pfister of RE/MAX Professionals as well. When we come back, we'll have the Papa Frank's post-game show. Final score indicator, MacArthur 48, Glenwood 35.
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6: Indicator. Welcome to the Papa Frank's postgame show. RE/MAX professionals Fritz and Christy Pfister are proud sponsors of the most valuable Titan, following every Glenwood game here on 970 WMAY. And we will get to the MVT here shortly as the Titans come up a little short tonight on the road, 48-35. Glenwood is now 4-3 overall and 2-2 in CS8 East play, while the MacArthur Generals, who finished 5-5 last year, besting that mark, already 6-1 this season. It was a big win for Coach Derek Spates and the MacArthur Generals. Glenwood ultimately ran out of time when they finally got things clicking late in the fourth quarter. It might have been a little too late.
7: Yeah, it was too late. And I think the fact that, part of what helped them is that MacArthur kind of pulled back a little bit and started running the clock more. But I think the fact that Glenwood could not stop the MacArthur running game, and when they came close, MacArthur went to the short passing game, which is exactly what we anticipated seeing them do offensively. It was just a tough night for the Titans.
6: And Glenwood trailed 42-28 in the final minute. Titans lined up for an onside kick, and they got it. And then the Titans went 3 plays, 60 yards, and only 28 seconds after the Titans recovered the onside kick. It was a 13-yard touchdown pass from Mikey Young to Hugo Lopp, and that is our drive of the game, brought to you by MJ Kellner Food Service, exceeding all your food service needs. There are only 2.9 seconds on the clock, and the Titans made it interesting. They did not recover the onside kick. It went right to the Generals, and they ran it in for a touchdown as time expired. And that's how we got to the final score of 48-35. But we already talked about, Coach, this is a Titan team that easily could have rolled over there in the fourth quarter, and that's not what happened.
7: No, and it's tough. It's tough on your team, and it's tough for this coaching staff to, you're going to have to show up tomorrow morning and turn that video on and watch this and try to learn from it. We're going into week 8. And it doesn't get any easier for the Titans, because we've got Quincy Notre Dame next week, who I think handled Springfield quite well. And following that, we've got SHG at their place. So it's not going to get any easier. And, practice is going to have to be good and tough for the next couple of weeks to finish this season out, going into playoffs.
6: And a big reason why Glenwood made this interesting was the passing game, and specifically the job that Braden Owen did receiving. 7 catches, 86 yards, and a touchdown. And that helped the Titans claw back into this game.

0: So, our most valuable Titan tonight is the Glenwood senior, Braden Owen. So, Braden Owen, the most valuable Titan, RE/MAX Professionals Fritz and Christy Pfister, proud sponsors of the most valuable Titan. And let's go over some more stats here. Mikey Young finished 20 of 31, 264 yards, 4 passing touchdowns and 2 interceptions. Young also ran in a touchdown that was on Glenwood's opening drive of the game. Alfonso Burrow, 15 carries, 108 yards. So that's a little over 7 yards a carry. Malik Banks, 5 carries, most of those in the first half for 8 yards. We talked about Owen, 7 catches, 86 yards and a touchdown. Beckett Church, 3 receptions, 47 yards, 2 touchdowns. Definitely an honorable mention for most valuable Titan was Beckett Church.
1: You bet.
0: He got wide open for a touchdown catch as Glenwood was starting the comeback. Zach Clark, 3 catches, 44 yards. Isaiah Massey, a couple of grabs for 36 yards. And defensively for Glenwood tonight, Carter Tucker led the way with 9 tackles, 4 of those solo, 2.5 tackles for loss. Cooper Lewis, 6 tackles, 4 solo, a tackle and a half for loss. Croy Butler also had 5 tackles for the Glenwood defense. For MacArthur, Antonio Young passing the ball, very efficient. 13 of 14, 159 yards and a touchdown. Demonte Phillips ran wild in the second half for the Generals. 12 carries, 152 yards for the ball game, and 4 touchdowns. Caden Brown, 14 carries, 48 yards. He's not quite back to 100% yet, and boy, did Demonte Phillips come in clutch for MacArthur tonight. Kyree Jackson had 3 catches, 92 yards, and a touchdown. Cameron Stokes, 3 receptions, 28 yards. Caleb Williams, 3 catches, 27 yards. And Phillips caught 4 passes for 12 yards. A quick look there at stats in Glenwood's 48-35 road loss at MacArthur tonight. The Titans were 3 of 12 on third down, or excuse me, Glenwood was 2 of 9 on third down. MacArthur was 3 of 12 on third down. The Titans 1 of 4 on fourth down. It ended up being close, but MacArthur outgained Glenwood tonight 394 to 363 in total yards. Most of Glenwood's yards coming passing the football. The Titans had 2 turnovers and no turnovers for MacArthur, and the Generals were able to overcome 11 penalties for 103 yards tonight. The Titans also committed 8 penalties for 83 yards.
1: Yeah, I think we knew coming into this game. In fact, we said this was the game of the week in the Central State 8 for sure, and it turned out being that way. I know for some of the game it wasn't close, but Glenwood made it close towards the end. Final score 48-35, and you got to line back up. That's the thing about football. It's the thing about life, I guess, huh? You get knocked down, you got to get back up, keep trying. So that's what Glenwood will do starting tomorrow. I'm sure that Coach Dombacher will have those guys at the video and in the weight room and doing the things that they do.
0: And before we wrap things up here on the Papa Frank's postgame show from Decatur, let's take a look at the country financial agent Andrew Harvey scoreboard. Final scores in the CSA, Coach Rourke alluded to it. QND beat Springfield High on the road at Memorial Stadium 37-14. Rochester, big winners at Rocket Booster Stadium tonight against U-High. SHG, a big win over Lanphier tonight. I believe that was SHG's homecoming tonight. And also tune into the postgame show with Tim Schweitzer and Darren Pritchett from Legends Entertainment tonight. Andrew Harvey scoreboard finals in the Sangamo. Auburn all over Porta. Convincing win for the Trojans tonight, 41-12 in Petersburg. In Riverton, a win for the hometown Hawks, 32-22. Riverton knocks off Pleasant Plains. And one more final score on the country financial agent Andrew Harvey scoreboard. Williamsville 37, Athens 16. the Bullets are back in the win column. And, of course, our scoreboard presented by Country Financial Agent Andrew Harvey, always supporting high school athletics in Springfield and throughout Sangamon County. Final score here in Decatur for Matheson Field. The MacArthur Generals move to 6-1, defeating the now 4-3 Glenwood Titans, 48-35. Glenwood will try to rebound next week at home next Friday night against Quincy Notre Dame, and QND has been playing some really good football later. Jack Cornell and the Raiders will come to Chatham. 7 p.m. kickoff. It is senior night and homecoming for Glenwood against QND next Friday, and you can hear that game right here on 970 WMAY. From Decatur, for Coach Dan Rourke, for Stan in our Riverton studios, Danny Fry saying so long, have a great and safe rest of your weekend.
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2: It is the Jesse Kelly Show on a wonderful Friday, and Ask Dr. Jesse Friday as we churn through everything here. Hey, Jesse, what has Jewish producer Chris been doing on his vacation while you and degenerate producer Corey have the show all to yourselves this week? And I'm glad you asked this question, because I don't know. I only had one little window into what Chris was doing. Now, I want to tell you something about Chris, and this is going to sound complimentary, so God forgive me for that. But Jewish producer Chris never takes a vacation, ever. He's never off. He is obsessed with work. I think, well, we've been doing the show for 8 years. I think he's taken two, maybe. He's never gone, ever. And by the way, I should note, everybody, hard work's good. Ambition is good. Go out there, strive, and succeed. Take some vacation. Leave. Go be with your family. Go do that. Your life shouldn't be your job. Take vacation. Chris doesn't take enough vacation, all right? Anyway, he finally takes a vacation, and I do not remember the last time he has taken one. It was probably 2-3 years ago or something like, what, Corey? Oh, yeah. Oh, my gosh, that doesn't even count. Corey just brought it up. When his baby was born, I don't even think you count that as vacation. But yeah, Corey said she's over 2.5 years old. That's the last time I remember Chris taking any time off, right? So finally, this week he takes some time off. And I'm thinking, look, I'm thinking the same thing you're thinking. This is Jewish producer Chris. We know he's not going to spend a lot of money. But surely he's doing something. We're in Galveston is in our area. It's a half hour, 45 minutes from us here. Now, Galveston, which I love, it's a very dirty little beach town, but a fun, dirty little beach town. It's not luxury at all. It's just a dirty little beach town. Surely he's down in Galveston or something. Took the wife down there, maybe had some margaritas or something. Surely something. I don't think he did. I had to call Chris on Wednesday. I had to call Chris. I was trying to think when it was. I had to call Chris on Wednesday for something. I won't get into it. I called Chris, and immediately when he answers the phone, because I didn't want to do that on his vacation, I said, hey, man, sorry to bug you on your vacation. And he says, without hesitation, it's okay. We're just at home. I don't think he did anything. I don't think he did anything. The dude never goes on vacation, and I don't think he did anything. He's probably woodworking or something, whatever, reloading ammo. I mean, God only knows what he's doing. I don't think he did anything. Then Corey, the next time he takes off, we're paying for him to go do something. Something. We'll put it on the company card. Get him a hotel or somewhere. Please leave. Jesse, you are so right to warn people about bad nursing homes, but also beware of those short-term rehab joints. Even good hospitals will carelessly ship patients to third-rate rehabs if that's the only bed available. They claim you'll get your loved one home quickly. Yeah, in a box. And this sounds like this guy's probably gone through it. And well, listen, the healthcare industry over in recent years has had a massive influx of turds. Doesn't mean everyone in the healthcare industry is a turd at all, obviously. Wonderful nurses and doctors out there, administrators, no question about it. But because of a lot of DEI practices and because of a lot of the focus on hiring foreigners, the healthcare industry in the United States of America has had a huge influx of turds. I told you I got yelled at the last time I had to go get blood drawn for setting my phone on a table. It wasn't, could you move that or something? Don't put that there. That's where people be putting their blood. That was getting my blood taken. She was about to jam a needle in my arm and take blood. I only bring this up as a word of caution, especially if you are older. You grew up in an era, most of your life, thank God, where, you know, doctors and nurses were generally almost always fairly wonderful, caring, things like that. I remember when I was a kid, if I'd ever have to go to the hospital for a parent or a grandparent or something like that, my impression for most of my life, I would always walk away thinking, wow, those people were really, really great. There would be some sweetheart nurse or nurses coming in, taking care of you. I still remember the nurses from when I got my tonsils taken out. By the way, my parents made me do that on Christmas Eve. I told you I grew up rough. Anyway, I remember the nurses from getting my tonsils taken out and what angels they were for me. That has not been my impression over the last 5 to 10 years. When I've had to go to the hospital or emergency room for something, I've run into some wonderful ones, there's no question. And I've run into others. Oof, I would not want that person looking over me if I was laying there knocking on death's door. My wife, my kids, somebody I love laying there. Mm-mm-mm. Just be careful, all right? Be careful and vet as much as you possibly can. By the way, I'm pretty sure J.D. Vance listens to the show.
3: We institutionalized anti-white...
2: This is him talking to Jack Posobiec.
3: We institutionalized anti-white, anti-male discrimination in this country. I mean, if you just look at the way that we spoke about white men in the United States of America, not me, obviously, not the president, but like Joe Biden. But look, man, you institutionalized for a very long time a way of talking about our fellow Americans that was totally disgusting. And I was actually talking with a friend of mine about this. And he was like, if you look at the way the Biden administration discriminated against people and job applications, college applications, the way that we just allowed explicitly racist discrimination against our laws to become part of the normal practice of our government, of our admissions policies, of our private corporations. Like, it's kind of insane that we didn't have like a revolution in this country. We explicitly discriminated against people. And it's one of the things that I'm proudest of in the Trump administration. Again, there's a lot more work to do, but like, we're not discriminating against people, black or white, based on the color of their skin and job applications. We're telling the universities, you're not allowed to discriminate against white guys, against dudes, against anyone. We don't want discrimination against anybody.
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1: ABC News, I'm Dave Packer. President Trump rallying in Mobile, Alabama tonight ahead of the midterms, warning Republicans what might be in store if Democrats flip Congress.
2: If they win the midterms, they will do everything possible to open up those borders and screw up our country and do it again, and we're not going to let that happen.
1: The president avoiding midterm campaigns in states with the most competitive races, focusing instead on motivating his existing supporters to vote for Republican representatives. Russia using drones and rockets to ramp up attacks on Ukraine's capital, for the first time attacking Kyiv's huge main bridges, hitting one with drones four times since Thursday. Senior intelligence and law enforcement officials telling ABC News the co-pilot accused of stabbing the pilot during that cockpit attack, then plunging the plane into a nosedive in an attempt to crash it, had previously been identified as a security risk for radical views. This is ABC News. ChatGPT parent company OpenAI says it's fired three employees, the company says, has a history of misconduct and shared information with an outside evaluation group for AI. ABC's Jacqueline Lee has more from Los Angeles.
3: OpenAI's investigation found a pattern of misconduct, with these three individuals let go for violating policies on handling sensitive information. OpenAI saying in a statement, quote, "Our investigation confirmed that these individuals mishandled sensitive information outside established company procedures, violating our policies and breaking the trust essential to our work." The company also clarifying no one was let go for raising safety concerns.
1: The FDA announced it's expanding this summer's recall of products linked to potential E. coli contamination to include Great Value products recently shipped to Walmart stores across 30 states, as well as organic mixed berry blends from Trader Joe's. Officials warning consumers to throw them out. Dave Packer, ABC News.
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6: From the WMAY newsroom, I'm Mike Winmacher. As Senator Dick Durbin's tenure comes to an end, many organizations are recognizing his service through the years. On Friday, the Illinois Health and Hospital Association presented Durbin with the Distinguished Service Award. The IHA stated that the award highlights Durbin's longstanding efforts to support hospitals and expand access to health care. Durbin, now 81 and has served 5 terms in the Senate, decided not to run for re-election in the November election. A bat found on campus of the University of Illinois has tested positive for rabies. The bat was found near St. John's Catholic Newman Center on September 30th. The Champaign-Urbana Public Health District confirmed the bat tested positive on October 1st. CUPHD stated that while the risk of rabies to the public is low and no human exposures have been identified so far, anyone who had contact with the bat should call CUPHD for further consultation. For more news, visit WMAY.com.
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11: Here is your updated News Channel 20 Storm Team forecast. Lows level off around 47. Tonight, under clear skies, winds out of the northeast, 5 to 10 miles per hour. Daytime highs approaching 73. Tomorrow, clear skies. Lows level off around 50 tomorrow night. Clear skies and dry Sunday and Monday. Upper 70s. Sunday, low 70s by Monday. I'm meteorologist Kara Foster on 97.7 and 970 WMAY, Springfield's News and Talk. 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
15: Some folks are born made to wave the flag, cool and red, white, and blue.
16: It is the Jesse Kelly Show on a magnificent Friday. I am so friggin' excited to be here.
17: Victory is mine, says the Lord.
16: Amen. Amen. And here we have some things going on this hour. Someone wants to talk about your voting machines and Dominion and things like that. Ooh, that'll be spicy. Someone wants to talk about smoking meats, tattoos. Why can't we get our side as passionate as their side is about things? All that, so much more still to come. But just remember, redemption is here.
17: Victory is mine, says the Lord. Unwarranted suffering is redemptive.
16: Redemptive. Don't forget it. Hey, Jesse, when it comes to our voting system like Dominion that has obviously been corrupted and all these polls that have been proven way off time and again, do you think the doomer predictions from Kalshi might be possibly in on the, you know, we love Democrats scheme? Okay, first of all, the whole voting machines and Dominion thing and stuff like that. I have always given it to you straight about the election on how I see it. I've never made any bones about that. I told you exactly what I think Democrats did, and there's a ton of evidence out there in that 2020 election as far as the ballot harvesting and everything else goes. I've told you about that. This is something I have dug into a lot. I am going to give it to you straight, and I know that I'm going to get angry emails about it. Too bad, so sad. I have dug into this Dominion thing. I have never seen anything concrete that led me to believe that there was a voting system changing people's votes, Dominion or otherwise. And I would tell you right now to your face if I had seen that. I've never seen anything like that before. And I went into it having heard everything you heard about it and thought, okay, well, let me comb through the facts here. What are the facts? What's the documentation? In fact, there have been very famous lawsuits out there, many of them, that Dominion has won on this issue. Why have they won it? And this is not me praising Dominion. I don't know them, don't care about them. Why have they won it? Because the other side couldn't produce any facts. All right, so let's remember that. I'm not saying that electronic voting can't be, you know, affected and things. I understand all those things are possible. But the Dominion thing, there are things out there that, quote, conspiracy theories that are out there that are 100% valid and real. And then there are some that just take a life of their own on the internet and they run off. And that is one of those ones that has never borne fruit, ever. It just hasn't. All right, so there's that. Let me get that out of the way first. Now, again, that's not me saying Democrats don't cheat in elections. Democrats are communists. Communists believe in cheating in elections. They cheat as often as they possibly can get away with. We got that. All right. Back to what we're saying, what the guy's question is, hey, if we have these polling companies, and they always do, overestimate Democrats. We'll talk about why in a second, but they always overestimate Democrats. Is it possible that this gloom and doom that we think might come in November, is it possible that that's not true? Well, a short answer to that question is yes. But first of all, why is it that polls overestimate Democrats? What is going on there? Well, Democrats look at politics different than you look at politics. Politics is their religion. Doesn't matter what other religion they pretend to practice, they approach politics as if it is a religious exercise. They just are more invested in it than you are for obvious reasons. They want more government and bigger government. And they want government to do this and government to do that. You want government to leave you alone. So you're not going to be as invested in it as they are. They're more invested. So how's that affect polling? How do you think they poll people? Maybe you've been polled before. Maybe you haven't been polled before. I've been polled before. They call. They call your phone. Now, I don't know about you. I realize I may be a bit on the surly side. If you call my phone and I know you, there's a really good chance I'm not going to answer. I don't know how long you want to talk to me. I don't know whether I want to have that discussion. Leave a message. Send me a text. I'll call you when I have time. It's not like I won't call you back. But if I know you, there's a chance I'm not answering the phone. My buddy Luis. I told you we hang out all the time. All the time. My buddy Luis. 20 minutes before the show tonight, Luis called my phone. Ignore. I'll call him later. All right, so that's if I know you. If I don't know you, if that's an unrecognized number, and you start off with, hey, this is Tina with Polling Solutions. I just made that up. I don't even know if that's a thing. This is Tina with Polling Solutions. You have time for a few questions? She's getting hung up on. Quickly. No. Click. I don't even know that I would say no. I'd probably just end and then block her number immediately. I bet you may not be as unfriendly as me. I bet you're pretty similar. But here's the difference in mentality. When Tina, with Polling Solutions, called your liberal Aunt Peggy, your liberal Aunt Peggy, as soon as she hears, can I ask you a few questions about the election or these issues? Your liberal Aunt Peggy views that as an opportunity to promote the revolution. Can you ask me a few questions? I'd love to answer a few questions. And she parks her fat butt down and she's answering every single question out there. She wants to be part of that poll. She wants that out there. And that's why polls now consistently, it's not that they're all lying. That's ridiculous. That's another stupid internet thing that's not real. Some are lying, some are not. It's not that they're lying. They overestimate Democrats by some 3%, 4%, 6% I've seen. They overestimate Democrats because the average Democrat is more likely to participate in a poll than a Republican is. How's that translate to the midterms? I've told you, I don't know. And hey, let me go ahead and spoil it for you. Nobody knows. I've made big election predictions before, and a lot of them have turned out great. That a lot of them have turned out in hilarious, embarrassing failure. Remember, I thought the Republicans were going to win all kinds of seats during Joe Biden's midterm, and I promised that I would shave in a mustache if they didn't win. I forget what my number was, 30, 40 seats. And of course, we didn't win anything close to that, and Ob ended up being really mad about the mustache, but that's another story entirely. But I've done it, right? I've made all the bad predictions, and I'll make more bad predictions in the future when it comes to election results. I don't know, and you don't know. You look at some headwinds, and they're gusty. They are gusty. You look at some headwinds, and you think, gas prices, diesel prices, general midterm elections aren't good for the party in power. You look at those kinds of things, and you say, man, we are going to get massacred in November. But you look at other things. One of the main other things is the redistricting. The redistricting went our way. We won that fight. You know that? We won that fight. We gained seats with redistricting. That's one thing. Another thing is Democrats are freaking insane. And they continue to take the most insane issues on every single thing that comes up as a way to throw red meat to their base, and it turns people off. These people are nuts.
18: It's not radical. It's not extreme to want to make sure that we end for-profit prisons. What's wrong with that? Because all they want is cheap labor or free labor, modern day slavery, right? Like, there's nothing wrong with wanting to end those things. There is nothing wrong with wanting to make sure that people have the things that they need to live a decent.
16: These people are bonkers. And so if you're a Norm, this generally doesn't apply to you, but if you're Norm, you vote. Sometimes you vote left, sometimes you vote right. And you're thinking, I'm mad at Republicans. I'm mad about gas prices. Or I'm mad at Trump about something. I'm mad about Epstein stuff. Or I'm mad about the war or whatever it is. And you think, man, I'm mad. But then you turn and you say, can I vote for this though?
19: I have a bill in front of me, privileged to have this opportunity, a bill in front of me that I'm signing quite literally right now. This is a bill that requires large companies that operated before 1965 to search their records for ties to slavery going back to 1849. And then we make it public. These are insurance policies on enslaved people. Human beings used as collateral, quite literally as collateral for loans. Accountability, as Brian said, starts with the truth.
16: Are people going to vote for that? I don't know how the midterms are going to go. Huge loss. Maybe we gain a little. Little loss. Lose the House, lose the Senate, keep them both. I don't know. You could sit here, you and me, we could sit down over a pizza. And we could go back and forth on this all night long. I don't know. And that other guy you listen to doesn't know either. We're all just guessing until the day comes. So that's part of what makes politics exciting. Game day is election night. We'll find out how she turns out. I know this. When I sit down on election night, I'll be doing so pain-free. 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
25: 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The same New Mexico that's fourth in the 2008 primary list for president. 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Alexi Janulius is running for re-election and mayor of Chicago at the same time. Is it too much to ask to run for just one job at a time?
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0: Will you survive being scared to death? The Boo Crew Haunted House is no joke. Opening on Friday, October 2nd, and running each Friday and Saturday through October 30th. 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
5: 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It is a touchdown, 60-yard pass play, JP to Cordell. Second time those two have hooked up and the Rockets extend the lead.
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8: 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We are live here. Let's get back to those. Hey, Sasquatch. It's not nice. Now that you've officially named smoking meats as a hobby, will you be a man and ditch the pellet smoker for real wood? Smoking meats is a full-time hobby. And we all know part-time is your thing. Maybe stick to smoking cheese with your pellets. Stay in your lane. Leave fire and overnight meat cooks to real men. I love the show. One, that was not very nice. Two, don't ever insult smoked queso to me again. Look, this is one of those Three Musketeers arguments that we've had many times before on the show. When the secretary puts the little grab bag of assorted candies in a big bowl at reception. In a few days, there will be one thing and one thing only left in the bottom of that bowl, and it's going to be Three Musketeers candy bars. People will look you right in the eye and say things like, "No, I like those." "Really? Because I'm looking at the bowl, and it doesn't look like you do." Right? You walk into a party of any kind, any class level. You walk into a party, one of those bring your own food parties. We always have those. Hey, I'll bring the crawfish and you bring the chips and you bring the. You walk into any party of bring your own food and you bring the smoked queso, you're going to be the belle of the ball. Everyone will say, "Oh, look, his ribs. And hey, look at those. These are my favorite chips. Oh, you brought a veggie dip." And you know what's going to be the first thing gone? The smoked freaking queso. Don't ever deny it. It's a fact. That's one. Two, when you start working out, no workout expert, clearly, but when you start working out, let's say you're just about to start. Maybe you haven't worked out in a long time. Maybe you've never really gotten into it. And maybe now you're kind of fat and gross and you feel unhealthy and you feel like, hey, I want to get out there and I want to start working out. Totally applaud you. Nothing better in the world. Start. Go for a walk. Don't run right down to the gym and throw a couple plates on the bar because you're just going to hurt yourself. Or even if you don't hurt yourself, you're going to be so sore and miserable the next day, you're going to say, screw this, and you're going to go back to not working out. Just go for a walk. That's it. And next week, make it longer. Make it faster. You see what I mean? I just told you, I bared my soul to you that I was going to start smoking meats. And already, I'm getting lectures from these pitmaster types, and my friends are doing this to me too, where no, you have to go buy this smoker and you have to make sure you get the special hickory this and the. Can you at least let me ease into this for a little bit? Let me get my feet under me here. I can do a couple things. I'm expanding. I've told you, did I already tell you? My next thing is going to be burnt ends. I haven't bought the stuff for it yet. That's going to be my next thing. So just let me get a couple recipes down first before I have to get lectured about all this. All right, Jesse. This guy says, oh, wise and humble professor of war history, dive ice cream bar and throwing stars. This week you've been discussing how Dome and her greasy dirtball commie followers will die for the revolution and do whatever it takes to destroy our beloved country. Why is it, do you think, that so many Americans on the right, or those with right-leaning conservative values, do not have the same passion and determination to save our beautiful nation? Do you think we will have enough people find their patriotism in time for the elections, and what can we do to help awaken them? P.S. Last weekend you told us about your date night with Aub. I can't think of anything more emasculating to not finish my 16-ounce ribeye in front of my dime wife on date night, other than maybe Aub having to open my mayo or pickle jar because of my little kitten mittens. You should double up on the chalk, brother, so you no longer have to float around like the fairy ninja you are. Said his name was Justin. What a jerk, for one. Two, I'll have you know that I take plenty of chalk. Listen, I've told you that chalk, if you're a dude, and they have stuff for women, stuff for men, young, old, whatever you're looking for, these natural herbal supplements. If you're a dude, this has been clinically tested. Natural herbal supplements, not these weird creams and needles, natural herbal supplements, 20% increase in your T levels in 90 days. Natural herbal supplements. But think about this. That's 90 days, right? What is that after a year? If you're diligent about it, you wake up, wash this down with your breakfast. What is that after a year? We have people in their 60s, 70s, 80s emailing into the show talking about what great energy they have now. I feel 20 years younger. Jesse, I feel great. Jesse, I'm mad all the time. I wasn't taking my chalk. Ladies, female vitality stacks for you, male vitality stacks for the men. I'm telling you right now, it is life-changing, life-changing stuff. C-H-O-Q. 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Back to your answer here. Why is it I think Americans on the right do not have the same passion and determination for saving our beautiful nation? Well, let me explain it this way. If you are somebody who is on the right, and I'm assuming you are, that this doesn't apply to the commie hate listeners, but if you're somebody's anywhere on the spectrum on the right, why? Why are you on the right? You just like the parties? You like the logo? You a big elephant person? Why are you on the right? Well, I would venture a guess you are on the right because you believe that right-leaning government, right-leaning philosophy, creates a better living and standard of living for the people. Am I wrong about that? I would argue that if you thought some other form of government did that, you would probably support that. It's ultimately about the people, how they live, their standard of living. Is it not? That's how you look at it. So we'll talk about the other side next.

0: the WMAY Newsroom. I'm Mike Windmacher. Governor J.B. Pritzker met Thursday with Chicago Bears minority owner Pat Ryan, National Football League Commissioner Roger Goodell, and some state lawmakers in what the governor's office called, quote, a productive meeting focused on keeping the Bears in Illinois and protecting taxpayers. Bears President Kevin Warren said on August 13th that the team's sole focus was to build a new stadium in Northwest Indiana. Goodell said nearly 2 weeks later that he met with Illinois lawmakers. The Bears purchased a site in Arlington Heights in 2021. The NFL also released a statement after Thursday's meeting that, quote, timely action is essential as the Bears work to find a long-term stadium solution for the club and their fans. Former Eastern Illinois and Dallas Cowboys quarterback Tony Romo is reportedly out at CBS Sports. Romo had been on indefinite leave since the summer when he was arrested in Wisconsin on suspicion of operating a vehicle while under the influence. In his statement on X Twitter, CBS stated, quote, we thank Tony for his contributions over the last 9 years and wish him the best moving forward. Romo had been with CBS Sports since 2017. A field fire led to 2 acres of a cornfield being burned in Sangamon County Thursday. The Springfield Fire Department got the call around 10 a.m. about a field fire near the 6,000 block of North Cotton Hill Road. The Springfield Fire Department says the source of the fire was someone burning a small amount of brush that got out of hand and spread to the cornfield. For more news, visit WMAY.com.
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4: Here's your updated News Channel 20 Storm Team forecast. Lows level out around 47 tonight. Under clear skies, winds out of the northeast, 5 to 10 miles per hour. Bright sunshine expected tomorrow. High temperatures reach up to 73. Clear skies tomorrow night. Lows dip down to about 50. I'm meteorologist Laura Lockwood on 97.7 and 970 WMAY, Springfield's News and Talk. Right now, it's 55 degrees.
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It is the Jesse Kelly Show on a wonderful, absolutely wonderful Friday. And Ask Dr. Jesse Friday, asking this about to answer this question here. You know, these commie savages, they want to fight for the revolution. They die for the revolution. They're in the streets for the revolution. Why can't we match that passion? Why don't we have those people? So let me explain this. You are on the right, as I said. You are somewhere on the right because you believe that's best for the people, correct? Best for yourself, best for your children, your grandchildren. You are on the right because that creates the standard of living you want, right? So why the difference in passion levels? Well, here's what it is. Our parents, our grandparents, if our grandparents, they got together and they built a beautiful church. This is decades and decades and decades ago. They built a beautiful church. Now maybe some wonderful country church, not some mega church, but 50 people gather on Sundays and it's just beautiful. And it's got great walls and it's just in a great location. They built this beautiful church. That's what our grandparents did. Then our parents, they went to that church. We grew up as children in that church. Now we go to that church. We bring our, okay, so we're in this church. We are enjoying the fruits of what people have built in the past. And that's all we want to continue to do. We just want to continue to enjoy the fruits of the wonderful country we've been built. Just generally human nature, that's what it is. What people get confused about when it comes to the passion of the communists is how evil these people truly are. They're evil in a way that normal people simply do not understand. I mentioned church for this reason. I told you I've been doing a bunch of Red Terror reading and things like that, and that's your next history thing that's coming. I don't know when it's coming, but I've been digging into that stuff. If you read, it's wild how often the Bolsheviks would focus on churches to do terrible things in. Terrible things. From rapes to crucifixions to they decided to turn one into a bathroom. They could have used any building in town, but they saw that one, that big, beautiful building, the one that people loved, the one that people relied on, and that's what they chose to focus on. You're dealing with evil demons. And what they do, they look at life totally different than you look, in ways that would not make sense to you at all. They look at everything beautiful and they think about destroying it. It could be a beautiful woman. They will look at her and they will say, I hope she gets fat, gross, gets pockmarks on her face, or whatever the case. They will look and think like that. You would never think like that. Maybe you'd look at her, maybe you wouldn't, maybe you'd think she's pretty, but you would move on, whatever. It wouldn't be part of your life. It will gnaw at these people, absolutely gnaw at these people. It eats them alive. It could be a beautiful statue, a beautiful building, a work of art on a macro level. It could be a beautiful country with a huge economy. Whatever it is, these people think day and night.

0: night about how to burn it down. And the difference in mentality is you and me, now you and me may be a little bit more committed than the normal person, but the normal person with right-leaning values, my normie neighbors, who I talk to you about all the time, they just want to go to work, have some roads without potholes, have a, yeah, of course, they want to have a crime-free community, a safe place for their kids. They want the stock market to do well. Good jobs market. You know, Aiden, Jaden, and Braden are about to graduate. They just want to go back to that church on Sunday. That's all. And that's how they think about it. And that kind of person, I'm not going to say never because I'll get to how this happens, but for a long time, that kind of person is not, it's just not possible. He's not going to match the passion of the demons. He won't do it until things get so freaking bad that it gets in the middle of his life. Then it will be a problem. Then it will be a problem. And what has happened historically, and I'm obviously not hoping for something like this here, maybe you are, but what has happened historically in the places where communist revolutions have been put down, places like Chile, and Spain's a great example of this. What's happened in places where communist revolutions have, Germany, by the way, where communist revolutions have been put down, is the communists push so far and so fast, and they do so much horrible crap because they cannot control their demonic impulses, they wake up the masses. The masses are content to go about their day and go to work, and go to church, and go to school, and do that. The masses are content to do that. But the communists will come for them eventually, and they'll come for one too many things, and that'll be enough. Boom. And then it usually gets put down violently. Now, that's history. It's not something I'm cheering for, but then it gets put down violently. In Spain, when the communists took over, they totally stole that election, by the way. When the communists, surprise, surprise, when they stole an election and took over, this is the Franco era, they stole an election, they took over, they could have eased communism into Spain. Hey, let's get a little here. We got control of the government finally. Let's get a little here. And hey, let's do a little bit there. And hey, let's play this smart here. We don't. But they couldn't help themselves. They cannot control their demonic impulses. They started gang raping the nuns and slaughtering the priests immediately. They can't help themselves. And so what does that do? You may be the biggest normie in the world in Spain. You just want to work your farm and whatever. And then you show up to church on Sunday and your Catholic priest has been crucified on the church walls. Now you're grabbing a weapon and now somebody's going to die. And that is sadly how it goes. Now, I would like, and this is why I implore people, great college word, I implore people all the time to channel that anti-communist energy into getting politically involved so we can freeze these people out of power so we never have to get to the place of crucifixions on the church walls and shooting communists. I don't ever want to get to that place as a country. I would like to avoid that at any cost. But the only way we can avoid that is getting people involved, more involved, especially locally. I cannot stress that enough. We haven't had this talk in a while. We all talk about federal politics a lot and the president and the Senate and all those things. There's no question, and that stuff matters. But even your red area, if that's where you live, it is not red enough. It is not anti-communist enough. You have fake Republicans there, rhino swamp losers there, weenies there, and it needs to be remade. And everyone can get involved in local politics. You may say to yourself, I can't ever be a senator. Jesse, I can't speak in front of people. Jesse, I'm too ugly. Jesse, I can't raise the money. Jesse, I can't take time off work. All those are valid. All those are valid excuses. None of those are valid excuses when it comes to local elections. You can be on your school board. You can. You can be on your city council, on your board of supervisors, or if you're not on there, you can work for the people, the good people who are running for that stuff. And every single person listening to the sound of my voice is qualified, has all the tools they need to go do that. That's what we have to be doing. We channel that anti-communist energy now. We get more involved politically so we never have to take to the streets with machine guns, because nobody wants that. That's a big, ugly state of affairs. All right. We're moving off of this. There's a couple random questions, but it's Ask Dr. Jesse Friday. I'm all ears. Someone wants to talk about tattoos. Someone's mad at me about my chip selection. Somebody wants to know about radio shows I listen to. Hang on.
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0: It is the Jesse Kelly Show on a wonderful, wonderful Friday, and Ask Dr. Jesse Friday. Hey, Jesse, normally I look to your expertise on new menu items, being the menu whisperer and all, but I'm afraid you missed it on those flaming hot cheddar and sour cream chips. While the regular cheddar and sour cream ruffles are truly elite, I could barely choke down the small bag I eagerly bought at the gas station on a recent road trip. Too much spice. Had a weird chemical taste. No bueno. My wife scoffed at me and said, quote, "What did you expect from a guy who recommends Taco Bell and gas station food?" That's not very nice. "Don't worry. I'm willing to give you another shot, but this one fell short. Feel free to say my name so my wife believes I actually emailed you. His name is Kevin." Kevin, your wife didn't scoff at you because you took my recommendation on the flaming hot sour cream and cheddar ruffles. That's just what she said. She didn't want to hurt your feelings. Your wife scoffed at you because you said they were too spicy. She was protecting your pride in that moment. You should have lied. All right. If you have a weak little girl tongue that can't handle any spice, that's fine. There are people like that. I have friends who are like that. Weak little girl tongues. This black pepper's too spicy. It's fine. Lie. It's certainly lie to your wife. If you're going to tell her that you didn't enjoy the flaming hot sour cream and cheddar ruffles, tell her chemical taste. Tell her I just didn't like the flavor. But you can't go to your wife and say, "These are too spicy," because she's just going to look at you and say,
1: "Why are you gay?"
0: That's what she's going to say. Your wife is actually on my side. She just doesn't want to tell you. I'm sorry. Hey, Bald Sasquatch, you've said you don't listen to other radio shows, but do you listen to your mentor from time to time for guidance? That would be Michael Berry. He's my mentor and friend. Guidance, yes, but not his show. I love his show. I think it's wonderful. I listened before I got into radio. And he's always there for me when I have to text or call or I have a question about this or that. Always there to give guidance and wisdom every single time. But I do not listen to... Pause. I'll tell you something. Did I tell you The Guardian interviewed me? The Guardian. It's a British publication. Total left-wing rag. They came out and they sent this reporter out. He's going to do some profile on me. Who knows? Probably a couple weeks it's going to get published. And they are going to trash me beyond imagination. They're going to try to make me out to be the most ridiculous right-wing lunatic in the world. Now, of course, that's not how the interview went. The interview was nice. Just asking a random question here and a random question there. And they sit down with you like they did for 2 hours. Very, very cordial. But then what they do, and they'll do that here, they'll go grab 3 or 4 little snippets out of context, make you into a barber. You know how the communists do it. Okay. But one of the things that this guy desperately wanted, and it was obvious he wanted it. He tried really, really hard to be subtle about it, but it was obvious that he wanted it. He wanted me to dog on other political commentators. He desperately wanted it. And you know that I never talk about other political commentators. I think that's ridiculous. Political commentary shouldn't be about other political commentators. That's celebrity gossip. But I can't count how many times in this 2 hours. "So what do you think about this thing that Tucker Carlson said? What do you think about Sean Hannity? What do you think about Glenn Beck? Glenn Beck does it over and it wasn't once. Over and over and over again, he kept coming back to it, trying to clearly bait me into trashing one of those guys. And I know all those guys. I wouldn't trash any of those guys. But he'll probably still act like I did, right? But I'll just, I had to give it to him right between the eyes. I said, "Listen, you can keep asking. I don't even know what you're talking about because I don't listen to those shows. I know they're huge shows and popular, and this is no insult to them. I have to sit down for 3 hours a day and make your day better. Whether that's informative or laugh or God, or we'll cry together or God knows what else. I have to do that for 3 hours every single day. I cannot risk, even accidentally, sounding like somebody else. Having someone else's opinion, having the same voice cadence, people will do that, having the same voice cadence of somebody else. In fact, you want to know how much people will do that? Here's something for you. Long, long time ago, before I got into politics, I listened to sports radio. That was I would listen to it all day long, to and from the job site, listening to sports radio. It's always on ESPN Radio. And I don't have any idea who's on ESPN Radio now, but back in my day, there was Dan Patrick, and there was Mike and Mike in the Morning, and there was Colin Cowherd. My favorite show, and he's still out there, still does a show. I think he does it for Fox. Colin Cowherd's still out there. I actually got to meet him recently, but Colin Cowherd was my favorite sports show. And so it's one I would listen to every single day. And I did this for 5 years, just working construction. It worked out time-wise. I would listen to Colin Cowherd. A little while back, I'd say a couple years ago, a little while back, one of my buddies, one of my Marine buddies who listens to this show, he also listened to Cowherd back in the day. And he texted me and he said, did you know every once in a while I can hear Colin Cowherd and how you're making an argument? I had no idea. I'm sure that's true, by the way. You listen for that long? I'm sure that's 100% true. It was out of left field, so he didn't just make it up. Boom, comes out of left field with that. If you listen to other people, you will inevitably, even if you don't mean to, start to mimic certain parts of how they speak or how they make arguments and stuff like that. You deserve 3 hours of completely original radio. As bad as it may be, you deserve 3 hours of me talking about whatever is on my mind. So I cannot and I will not listen to anybody else, because then I would risk doing that. 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
2: 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Alexi Giannoulias is running for re-election and mayor of Chicago at the same time. Is it too much to ask to run for just one job at a time?
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4: ABC News, I'm Dave Packer. Multiple sources identifying the co-pilot accused of stabbing the captain of an Israel-bound flight and plunging the plane in a terrifying nosedive in an attempt to crash it as 29-year-old Hammam al-Hammami. Meanwhile,
5: Captain Smit Bashar saying he is now feeling fine despite being stabbed multiple times. He's now back in the UAE. His first officer on that flight is in custody there. Israeli officials say he may have been radicalized as the investigation continues.
4: ABC's Tom Sophie Burridge. The U.S. economy showing signs of a slowdown. Friday's government report showing employers adding just 29,000 jobs in September. That's well below expectations. The unemployment rate edging up to 4.2%. As drivers around the world deal with record high gas prices, now some possible relief. Member countries of the Group of Seven or G7 agreeing to release 100 million barrels of diesel fuel and crude oil from reserve stock. This is ABC News. The FDA Friday said they made plans to help prevent future cyclospora outbreaks like the one which occurred this summer.
6: The FDA's investigation into that lettuce outbreak that started over the summer and sickened nearly 13,000 people has now been completed. Investigators say they found the parasite in wastewater and a drainage ditch near the Taylor Farms New Mexico facilities. They say they're confident the recalled lettuce is no longer on the market. The FDA also announcing additional steps to help prevent future outbreaks, including more lab testing and surveillance of crops before the upcoming season. Yuri Benajad, ABC News, New York.
4: This year's Kennedy Center Honors will be held at Washington's Capital One Arena. The Kennedy Center's board voted to close the venue last month after a federal judge blocked them from adding President Trump's name to the building. Trump has said the center needs repairs that will only happen if the board was allowed to add his name to the building. But a federal judge ruled that can only be done with congressional approval. Dave Packer, ABC News.
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9: From the WDMAY newsroom, I'm Mike Windmacher. A field fire led to 2 acres of a cornfield being burned in Sangamon County Thursday. The Springfield Fire Department got the call around 10 a.m. about a field fire near the 6,000 block of North Cotton Hill Road. The Springfield Fire Department says the source of the fire was someone burning a small amount of brush that got out of hand and spread to the cornfield. Governor J.B. Pritzker met Thursday with Chicago Bears minority owner Pat Ryan, National Football League Commissioner Roger Goodell, and some state lawmakers in what the governor's office called, quote, a productive meeting focused on keeping the Bears in Illinois and protecting taxpayers. Bears President Kevin Warren said on August 13th that the team's sole focus was to build a new stadium in Northwest Indiana. Goodell said nearly 2 weeks later that he met with Illinois lawmakers. The Bears purchased a site in Arlington Heights in 2021. The NFL also released a statement after Thursday's meeting that, quote, timely action is essential as the Bears work to find a long-term stadium solution for the club and their fans. For more news, visit WMAY.com.
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12: Here's your updated News Channel 20 Storm Team forecast. Lows level out around 47 tonight, under clear skies, winds out of the northeast, 5 to 10 miles per hour. Bright sunshine expected tomorrow, high temperatures reach up to 73. Clear skies tomorrow night, lows dip down to about 50. I'm meteorologist Laura Lockwood on 97.7 and 970 WMAY, Springfield's News and Talk. Right now, it's 55 degrees.
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0: Kelly Show, final hour of the Jesse Kelly Show on what has been an amazing Friday. And we're all over the map this hour, as you can imagine. A little thing out of the State Department, which we're going to talk about in a second. I never did get to that tattoo question. Some guys talking about leaving California, how bad it was during COVID. Youth sports are expensive. All that and so much more coming up in the final hour of the Jesse Kelly Show. I just want to touch on something again. We've talked about it many times. Not telling you how to vote or what to do with your vote. I don't do that. But I have always been honest with you about how I'm voting, who I'm voting for, why I'm voting for them, even when it's unpopular. You gotta vote for my guy. I'm always going to do it. Never going to change. There are things that I'm unhappy with currently, obviously. I've told you about those. Let's take a moment and remember how evil the Biden administration was. For instance, our foreign policy. Remember when Rahm Emanuel, ambassador to Japan, got in trouble with the Japanese? Do you remember why? He got in trouble with the Japanese because the American ambassador to Japan kept trying to force LGBTQ freak show stuff on the Japanese. And they were like, hey, no, whoa, no, hey, this is a problem. I kept calling us during that era the U.S. of gay for a reason. Gayness was our foreign policy. No matter where it was, your money was taken in and the State Department was shelling it out all over the globe for tranny kids and this and just the sickest, most evil stuff in the world was done with our money, with our name attached to it. American foreign policy. Now this is what we get. This is from CNN. The U.S. State Department directed millions of dollars originally earmarked to promote human rights, yeah, that's what they called it, to far-right causes. Now listen to what they say are far-right causes, including Afrikaner rights in South Africa, safeguarding Western civilizational norms, and documenting the backsliding in Europe related to mass migration. Just so you know, I know what you're thinking. I don't want any of our money to going to any of that. I don't either, but that's out of our hands. Congress will earmark a certain amount of money to be handed out, and then you have to hand it out. It's now just up to you who you hand it out to, but now you have to hand it out once the money's been earmarked to it. Your money for 4 years was going to make gay kids in Africa. Now, your money's out there using, you know, well, exposing just how much the mass importation of barbarians has changed things in Europe. Protecting these white farmers in South Africa who are being butchered all the time. Look, I don't want my money going to any of those places, but it's a whole of a lot better than trannies in Singapore. Things are better. Not perfect, but better. Captain Massive Hands, just curious how you feel about tattoos. I've never heard you talk about it, but I'm willing to bet you have some 90s tribal ink or maybe a butterfly tramp stamp. If I had been in the USMC, I would have had a tat for sure. No tattoos for me. None. I came close many times. I've told you this before, where we'd be out. No, this was always in the Marines. Surprise, surprise. We'd be out maybe doing some things we weren't supposed to be doing, a couple extra beers at the bar, just being young and dumb Marines like we do. And inevitably, someone would say, hey, there's a tattoo shop. Let's go get a tattoo. And we would go in as a big group of young, stupid Marines, and dudes would just start getting things inked on themselves, right? I almost succumbed to the peer pressure many times. And wanted to get one, to be honest with you. I would go through the booklet they had, and they would always have these tattoos on the wall. And here's what it was. No matter how young and dumb I was, I could never find that thing that I wanted on my body the rest of my life. Even where to put it. I don't know where I would do it. Do you get it on the shoulder? You know, I didn't know what to do. I have no tattoos. I also have nothing against tattoos at all. I there are some many tattoos I've seen on men and women. I think, oh, that's kind of cool. It's look, you do what you want with your body. Some people overdo it a bit, I would say. When you get to the point where it looks like every square inch of your body has a tattoo on it, that's a lot. No judgment. It's your body or whatever. That's a lot. It's not that men can't overdo it. They most definitely can. Certainly, I mean, half my Marine Corps brothers have these full arm sleeve tattoos and things, and that's a lot. But you'll see a woman. I had a woman like this in my community college. She was, I forget what class it was. This, you could tell, I mean, gorgeous, right? She's gorgeous. But she had she always wore tank tops, and she had a dragon tattoo that started on the right side of her neck, wrapped around the back of her neck, and went down what I assume is the entire length of her back. I only ever saw her in a tank top, so I don't know. But you'd look and you'd say, wow, she looks great. Whoa. That's a lot. I'm just going to say that's a lot. Hey, Jesse, I was talking yesterday about older guys who've been laid off, fired, and they can't get back in the workforce now because of all the crazy DEI stuff and foreigners and things like that. And I know you're out there. And I got these emails, Jesse. 30 years managing hospital pension funds in Boston, laid off, and 2 years later, the whole firm is under 40 years old. I was 50 at the time. I hate that. I just hate it. And this is why I have implored Republicans. That's the second time I've used that word today. This is why I've implored Republicans over and over and over again to not be tone deaf when it comes to how we talk about the economy. You can talk about the good things. There's no question about that. But stop yelling at everybody when they complain about how expensive things are, because things are expensive. Stop talking down to people. Stop insisting people talk about how great it is. It's tough out there. You want to know what kind of tone you should be using? J.D. Vance, once again, the best messenger we have right now.
1: Shoring jobs, importing cheap foreign labor. Like, I just think you have to level with people that if you're trying to undo 40 years of bad policy, of globalization, of shipping American jobs overseas, it's going to take a little bit of time to fix that. Now, do I think we've made incredible progress? Absolutely. But I think we just have to be honest with people. Look, we're trying to fix what was broken over 40 years. Everything was not going to be fixed in 18 months. But you can't ignore people's concerns. And so, you know, on the one hand, you have the president talking about all the great building that's happening. You have me sort of acknowledging that it's going to take a long time to rebuild the American middle class. And on the other hand, you have a few tone-deaf Republicans who say, shut up if you're pissed off about a $22 burrito. Well, my response to those people is, no, listen to people who are upset with the state of the economy. If we don't listen to people, we will turn into the very thing that we hate, the very thing that we ran against.
0: That's good. This is good. This is the kind of stuff we need to be doing into the midterms. Remind everybody how bad things are under Democrats.
2: I think if the Democrats get in, we will end up in a financial depression. We will go into a depression the likes of which we've never seen before. It'll be 1929. That's my opinion. They're grossly incompetent. They have no idea what they're doing.
0: It's hard to see how we would avoid that if Democrats actually took power again. I'm talking about the White House, too. And I say that because of the looting of the Treasury. And we've talked many times about how they always loot the Treasury. And, of course, they looted the Treasury under Joe Biden. No question about that. You know what? Here's a story from Savannah Hernandez. This is about the city of Austin. Listen to this. Listen to what these people do. Keep in mind, by the way, Austin has made cuts from their fire department and police department. Okay, for budget reasons, but this is what they've done. $880,000 for undoing racism training. $2.25 million to help minority and women-owned businesses get city contracts. $6.6 million on deportation defense and lawyers for migrants. An extra $1.2 million to the Texas Harm Reduction Alliance. $6.2 million for Austin's DEI department. On and on and on. Wherever you give them power, they will loot the treasury. Well, think about our debt right now, your financial situation right now. What if they get a chance to loot it again? Blech. Gives me the willies. All right. Hang on.
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11: 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Down to the 5 and taken in the end zone. It is a touchdown. 60-yard pass play. 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Second time those two have hooked up and the Rockets extend the lead.
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14: 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The same New Mexico that's fourth in the 2008 primary list for president. 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
0: It is the Jesse Kelly Show on a fantastic Friday and Ask Dr. Jesse Friday. 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
20: Victory is mine, says the Lord. Unwarranted suffering is redemptive. I will bless the Lord at all times, and his praises shall continuously be on my mouth.
0: Just remember, in case you're missing the context, this is Trayon White. He's a member of the D.C. Council. He was caught on camera doing what certainly looks like taking bribes, caught on camera. But since you can't get Democrats convicted in blue areas now, it got tossed. And so this is his press conference.
20: Victory is mine, says the Lord. Unwarranted suffering is redemptive. I will bless the Lord at all times, and his praises shall continuously be on my mouth. This has been one of the hardest 2 years of my life, fighting the system. But through it all, I'm grateful. I'm humble. And I feel like I'm redeemed again.
0: Amen.
20: For my Christian family, I say praise the Lord.
0: Praise the Lord.
20: Come on, you got to be better than that. I say praise the Lord.
0: Louder. Praise the Lord.
20: For my Muslim family, say Allahu Akbar.
0: Allahu Akbar. That was inspiring. Hey, Bronco, this week you talked about how bad COVID was in blue states. I was living in the communist state, California, during COVID. My wife fell deathly ill. Had to have several life-saving surgeries, and I could visit her in recovery. I was escorted out of the hospital because I was not vaccinated. Luckily, she fully recovered. Later, my kids tried to force gay on him. I said, that's it, we're leaving. I told my family and friends, I don't care if I've got one nickel in my pocket, we are leaving, and we ended up in Texas. We have never been happier, but I'll never forget what they did to us, and I'll spread the word every chance I get. To beware of how you vote, because what I went through is coming for us all. Well, maybe one day it will come for us all. There's no question about that. But it is here for blue states. Certainly blue areas of blue states. Let me again encourage you to get out if you can. It can be tempting if you're in a blue state to look around at how bad things are and say, all right, they're about done, right? But surely this is the end of all this destruction. And I don't know what state you're in. I don't know how bad it is. But I know this, 100% sure of this, they are not done. They are not even close to done. Next year, the year after that, they will come up with new ways to destroy things. And if they get an amnesty deal, I'm not saying that's on the horizon. If they do, my goodness, we're all in serious trouble, but blue states are beyond finished. The Democrats are out there saying,
21: we need to make it so that it doesn't take a decade to become a citizen in this country and cost you thousands of dollars to do it. I saw my parents.
0: She's right. It should take longer and cost more.
21: Go through it. I see members of my community do go through it. It's absolutely ridiculous. I do believe that with that being said, there are millions of undocumented immigrants in the United States right now that are working, that are contributing to their societies and their communities and should have an immediate pathway to citizenship.
0: Here's Tom Sousa, played it earlier this week.
22: My number one issue is to try and get a resolution on immigration. My biggest desire,
1: My biggest goal of what I want to accomplish in politics right now is I want to legalize 7 or 8 or 9 or 10 million people in our country so they will not be subject to deportation.
0: Here's a guy running for Senate in Iowa.
2: We really need to have a healthy and robust immigration program. You've got around 41% of the direct care workers that are immigrants. And so I think we also need an easier pathway to earn citizenship so that we can bring in more workers, not only for that industry, but as well for the agriculture industry and the meatpacking plants. I mean, this is a state that's really, really struggling.
0: It's not that Democrats are okay with how bad things are now. They're going to try to make it worse. I promise you, they're going to try to make it worse. Hey, Jesse, I'm conservative all the way, but I learned a tidbit of wisdom from a very wise person named Jesse Kelly, who once said he was disillusioned with a candidate, and to teach that person a lesson, he opted out and decided not to vote. Well, Trump lied to us MAGA people and started a war when he said he never would. I'm going to opt out like the great Jesse Kelly, and I'm not going to vote because he needs to be taught a lesson by losing the House and the Senate. I am not here again to tell you how to vote. Your vote, it is the only, for most of us, it's the only political power we'll ever have. I'm not going to go to Congress. I'm not going to the Senate. I'm never going to be president of the United States of America. We all know I'm unelectable. My political power I have is my vote. You do with your vote in the primary and general election whatever you feel best. I hear enough of that kind of thing that it does concern me for the midterms, not because I think people are going to be crossing the aisle and voting Democrat. I think there are a lot of people on our side, and the numbers kind of look this way. They're so disillusioned with this or that. I mean, it's not all about the Iran war. It's other things, too. They're so disillusioned with this or that that they're just saying, I'm staying home. I'm not interested. Nah, screw them. I've seen it taken a step further. I've got diehard MAGA guys who've emailed in and say, Jesse, I'm so mad. I hope he gets impeached. I would push back on that. I don't agree. But it's your vote. You do with it what you want. We'll be back.

0: 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Maybe you pack your lunch the night before. 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
1: from the WMAY newsroom, I'm Mike Widmacher. Homelessness decreased by 6% in Illinois from 2025 to 2026, but chronic homelessness increased by 28%, according to a new state report. Report suggested strategies such as strengthening partnerships between state and other service providers, but it also noted the federal government's approach to the public safety net and homelessness in general is exacerbating the situation. A bat found on the campus of the University of Illinois has tested positive for rabies. The bat was found near St. John's Catholic Newman Center on September 30th. The Champaign-Urbana Public Health District confirmed the bat tested positive on October 1st. CUPHD stated that while the risk of rabies to the public is low and no human exposures have been identified so far, anyone who had contact with the bat should call CUPHD for further consultation. The Illinois Innocence Project at University of Illinois Springfield commemorated International Wrongful Conviction Day earlier today. A display of blue flags represented 584 people exonerated in Illinois. IIP says that number is the highest in the nation. Display was displayed on the quad next to the UIS Student Union earlier today from 9 a.m. to 3 p.m. As Senator Dick Durbin's tenure comes to an end, many organizations are recognizing his service through the years. On Friday, the Illinois Health and Hospital Association presented Durbin with the Distinguished Service Award. The IHA stated that the award highlights Durbin's longstanding efforts to support hospitals and expand access to health care. Durbin, now 81, has served 5 terms in the Senate. He decided not to run for re-election in the November elections. For more news, visit WMAY.com.
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6: Here's your updated News Channel 20 Storm Team forecast. Lows level out around 47 tonight under clear skies, winds out of the northeast, 5 to 10 miles per hour. Bright sunshine expected tomorrow, high temperatures reach up to 73. Clear skies tomorrow night, lows dip down to about 50. I'm meteorologist Laura Lockwood on 97.7 and 970 WMAY, Springfield's News and Talk. Right now is 53 degrees.
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6: Victory is mine, says the Lord.
5: El Sombrero. With Chris out of town, it's probably ideal time to let you in on a good plan to get some payback for Chris being, well, Chris. In the next few years, you need to start dropping hints to or about how much his daughter would love and excel at competitive cheer. Our daughter was in it for a couple years recently. It's more like dance and cheer, but the time and money commitment is insane. Between the gym fees, competition fees, and travel expenses, it will easily run $15,000 or more per year. And he goes on to say, Ob can be the one to encourage this and whatnot. Okay, so one, that's a funny email. Two, am I just old? Don't answer that. Am I just really old? But I played sports my entire childhood, really terribly, I should note. I played basketball and baseball for my entire childhood. I don't ever remember it being expensive. I just don't remember these huge expenses. But I'll tell you what, we have experienced this when James, my oldest son, got into hockey. We ended up moving away, and we don't have a youth hockey program where we are, so he lost that, which sucks because hockey's a great sport, but the costs were staggering. We could not believe it. We started going to, I don't know if you want to call them secondhand stores, but the places where you go get used hockey gear. Because he's a kid and he's also growing out of his stuff every year. We could not believe what it costs. One of my neighbor buddies, he's got a son. He's got a bunch of kids. They're all athletes. And his son was a heck of a baseball player. He's actually playing college in the scholarship right now. So, like I said, good baseball player. But they were gone all the time in travel baseball. And he would come back and we'd be hanging out. And whenever we could actually see him, whenever he'd come back, he would talk about this long road trip they were on and the hotels and the restaurants. And he'd be complaining about the money. Corey, you're about my age. It wasn't like that, right? It was, right? Corey doesn't remember it either. He said they would take us to theme parks and stuff like, yeah, you would, the team would go out to Six Flags for a day or something like that. I don't know what that is. I suspect it's because there's more and more money in sports. There's a lot of money in sports. It's one of the safest investments in the world is own if you're a billionaire, which I'm not. If you're a billionaire owning a sports team or something, sports just seems to grow in value. And I mean, even soccer is profitable now. So that's probably part of it. The more money that goes there, well, that's going to be pushed down, so that'll get pushed down to the college level, high school level, grade school level, and it's going to make it a bit more intense. When we first moved to Texas, 2014-ish, somewhere in there, 2014-ish, we first moved to Texas. Our boys were little, really little. I think James, how old is he now? 17? James is probably 5 or 6 years old, roughly 5 or 6 years old. And he was always into sports because he's an athletic kid. And we found out the 5 and 6 year olds here in our area, the area we were living in then, they were timing their 40 times at 6 years old for football. I'd never heard anything like that in my life. He's 6 years old. What are you talking about? But I think a lot of that money got pushed down and it created more pressure. And man, I feel for families now. I feel for kids who want to get involved.

0: stuff like that. Pause. Let's talk about something good, because this is what the GOP used to be. This was Kevin McCarthy back in 2023. This is how the GOP has spoken for a long, long time. Remember, while Kevin McCarthy was saying this, corporate America was bragging that it wasn't hiring white men anymore.
1: I look over at the Democrats and they stand up. They look like America. We stand up. We look like the most restrictive country club in America. And I decided...
0: Yeah, the one everyone wants to get into.
1: And then either I am going to be the leader of a declining end of a party, or I have to change the opportunity in this party. So I embrace in something else, okay? Since that time, we've elected the most women, Republicans, the most minority Republicans ever to the House. But to do so, I'm going to have to ruffle feathers. So for a Republican woman or Republican minority to win, the November election is not their tough election. It's the primary. So what I do is I would engage in primaries.
0: The GOP leader in 2023 bragging about discriminating against white men. Bragging about it. Didn't just do it. Didn't do it quietly behind closed doors. Stood on stage and bragged about it. Now we're at a place in our society where young white men are increasingly angry. They don't see the same opportunities their parents had because they've been cut off from so many things. And we risk them channeling that anger into unhealthy, destructive things if we, the right, the GOP, does not give them an outlet. Not DEI, not handouts, but we had better start presenting solutions that say, hey, opportunities are for everyone. This is a much better way to talk.
2: We institutionalized anti-white, anti-male discrimination in this country. I mean, if you just look at the way that we spoke about white men in the United States of America, not me, obviously not the president, but like Joe Biden. But look, man, you institutionalized for a very long time a way of talking about our fellow Americans that was totally disgusting. And I was actually talking with a friend of mine about this, and he was like, if you look at the way the Biden administration discriminated against people in job applications, college applications, the way that we just allowed explicitly racist discrimination against our laws to become part of the normal practice of our government, of our admissions policies, of our private corporations, like, it's kind of insane that we didn't have like a revolution in this country. We explicitly discriminated against people. And it's one of the things that I'm proudest of in the Trump administration. Again, there's a lot more work to do, but like, we're not discriminating against people, black or white, based on the color of their skin and job applications. We're telling the universities, you're not allowed to discriminate against white guys, against dudes, against anyone. We don't want discrimination against anybody, but we did allow that discrimination in this country for a long time. So what I would tell like young men who are pissed off is, you should absolutely be advocating for more. You should absolutely be demanding more. But I would also recognize the wins because they are out there.
0: That's such a better way to talk about it. Jesse, as a fellow devil dog, I admit to you a failure of mine. I have stood back and hoped that our elected leaders would have the spine to stand up and repair the damage of the communists. I think we need to fight fire with righteous fire. Use their tactics, but with a moral backbone. Call out Christophobia when they persecute Christian worldviews. Cancel businesses, cancel culture their businesses like we did with Bud Light. And if time in between our jobs and family, lead protests to push our agenda. Thoughts on the best strategies. His name is Steve. Okay, well, first, the protest part of it. I'm not telling you don't go protest when there's something that pops up in your town. Get loud. Call City Hall. Organize something. Yes, that's fine. But real political power is found inside City Hall, not outside. Channel your energy and get in there. Get elected. Become part of it, and that's how you change that. Second thing, when it comes to let's cancel culture their businesses, we all only have limited power. Limited power. Let's use that power with our money. Where you send your money and where you don't send your money, it matters now as much as it did 5 years ago with all that craziness. Who are you paying every month for your wireless plan? I'm just asking. Look, I've had all the big wireless companies. I'm not judging. Who are you paying now? Do you know you can switch to Pure Talk and it takes 10 minutes on the phone? That you can keep that phone you have, keep your phone number, and that 10 minutes on the phone will be spent talking to an American who speaks English, because Pure Talk is the patriotic wireless company that will not just save you a fortune, they hire Americans when they do it. You know, a great way to do cancel culture the right way is to put your money where your morals are. You're going to have a cell phone. Spend less and spend it with Pure Talk. Dial #250 and say Jesse Kelly. #250, say Jesse Kelly. We'll be back.
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0: It is the Jesse Kelly Show, final segment of the Jesse Kelly Show on a fantastic, wonderful Friday, and Ask Dr. Jesse Friday. So just have to play this really quickly before we try to wrap up with these questions. Let's remember what the communists will do if they come back to power.
1: I don't think, frankly, Republicans are scared of Democrats having power, and that's a problem for me.
2: Yeah, yeah.
1: I think that they need to, like, they need to operate in a way so that Republicans are concerned about what Democrats are doing when they get power. And I'm not talking about in a sinister way, right? Like, that they are so clear about how, what, when they say accountability,
2: clear and
1: what,
2: focused.
1: Clear and focused. When they say accountability, this is what they mean about accountability. When we say we're going to do something for the American people, this is what we are going to do. And we've got a bold vision for going forward. But, like, I'm of the belief that some people probably need to go to jail. Okay. And that should not be a radical concept. That's not retribution. That's doing what the hell needs to be done, given what has happened.
3: And I think that we should be clear that anybody acting illegally, whether it's an untrained ICE agent on the street pulling guns on random passersby, or whether it is the president taking a wrecking ball to a house he does not own, all of those things, if they are illegal, they should not stand. And people who are committing those things now should know that they are not in a permanent position of power. And when other people take power, which is going to happen in a few weeks, they are going to have to preserve their documents and answer for what they did and pay for their crimes if indeed they committed.
0: They're not sorry for what they did the last time. They're not sorry at all. Jesse, the subject of this one is, I know you won't read this. He says, quote, I can't listen to you anymore. I can't deal with the negativity and the thought process that my generation of white males is going to have to unleash hell on our government. I believe you are correct, but until then, I'm listening to positive Christian music stations that have our backs like Jesus does. Corey, what's he talking about? He says he's 22. I've read this a couple times. I don't know what he's talking about. I know he said he agreed, but he's not listening, and I don't know what he's talking about, the unleash hell on the government. I don't know what he's talking. I think a lot of people drink. I think a lot of people drink a lot, and it affects your mind. Hey, Shorty, I heard you talking about your son considering military service and having mixed feelings about it. My oldest son is currently in the Coast Guard boot camp, and that has seemed like a really great option in a branch I consider a little more safe from a potential Democrat disaster president should change occur in 2 years. Look into it. And he goes on to talk about Douglas Monroe, the guy who won the Medal of Honor. I have told you this before, maybe once, but I'll tell you again. I've got people email in, and young men and families email in, Jesse, my son wants to join the military. I'm not sure. And this all, it always comes back to, what if the communists take power again? What if they destroy the military and everything? What if they take power again? Then my son is going to be stuck in there. And look, you join whatever branch you want, if that's where your heart is. The Coast Guard is an option young men don't think about. And if you're a young man, maybe sneering at that, and I've made all the puddle pirate jokes in the world, right? That's fine. The Coast Guard does really cool stuff. In the Coast Guard, you can do some pipe hitter stuff. Running down gunboats, rescue swimming. You can be in the frozen waters of Alaska or the Caribbean. The Coast Guard gets to do really, really, really cool stuff. So if you're a young man, I don't know what the opportunities are for women, I don't want to say, but if you're a young man considering military service, you're not sure which direction you want to go, I'm telling you, man, Coast Guard, they do really cool stuff. And their uniforms, cooler than you think. They're not Marine Corps dress blues, because the Marine Corps dress blues reign supreme and everything else is far, far, far behind Marine Corps dress blues. But Coast Guard has some cool unis. Chicks love it. Hey, Jesse, have you made or tried Swamp Dogs? Corey, listen to this. Alligator sausage, cheddar cheese, jalapenos, grilled onions, bacon, and hot sauce. Corey, have you had that before? Corey said, ditch the onions. You have no taste, Corey. Look, okay, ditch the onions or keep the onions. That sounds fantastic. Alligator is one of those things, though. It's got to be cooked the right way. I've had great alligator, and I've had some alligator that you had to freaking gnaw on. And I mean absolutely gnaw on, and that's not ideal. Speaking of which, here was Dome.
2: I'll speak for myself. None of us achieve success without that level of profound support and reinforcement.
4: Yes, yes.
2: Right? Around not only a memory of legacy and the path on which you stand that was mm-hmm. was charted long before you,
4: mm-hmm.
2: but also giving you some sense of pride in what can be the destiny and was the destiny that so many fought for.
0: Also, remember I told you I thought J.D. Vance listens to the show? Maybe Trump does too. Remember what we said about the data centers? How they should come bearing gifts?
5: I think the companies would be very generous to them. Both financially and otherwise. I think they'll help with their schools, they'll help with their teachers, they'll help with pay of the teachers and the people that are good to them. And I see that happening, and I think the companies will be very generous to these communities.
0: Yes! Yes! And we already have an industry that showed AI data centers how to do this. The oil industry, natural gas. They always want to come into some community somewhere. Now, granted, those communities, especially in rural America, are much better thought of than tech companies who are soulless, evil communists. So you're starting with more of a deficit. But when you're Johnny's Natural Gas, you don't just storm into the town and scold everybody on why it's important that they let you go do your thing. You show up and say, hey, new hospital, we got you covered. New school, got you covered. New Chromebooks for everyone in the school, got you covered. You show up. Hat in hand, bearing gifts like Santa Claus. Now, I'm going to give you a gift. Take that phone and turn it off. Put it in the drawer. You're not going to miss anything. The news will be here on Monday. I promise all the problems are going to be just the same on Monday. We'll talk about them then, all right? That's all.

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4: ABC News, I'm Dave Packer. The latest federal jobs report showed the U.S. economy added 29,000 jobs in September, far lower than the 80,000 that were expected. And employment in July and August combined revised to show 60,000 fewer jobs than previously reported. President Trump rallying in Mobile, Alabama ahead of the midterms, repeating his claim that prices will go down once the war with Iran ends. Cornell University saying it's fully supporting New York Governor Kathy Hochul's decision to assign alleged gang rape investigation to Attorney General Letitia James. It is Saturday morning in Japan and South Korea, which woke up to the news of another North Korean missile launch. South Korea says it traveled more than 400 miles before crashing into the sea. U.S. Pacific Command says there was no immediate threat to U.S. personnel, territory, or to allies. This is ABC News. If you're on Florida's Gulf Coast and hitting the clubs, why not get paid for it?
5: St. Petersburg, Florida is hiring a chief vibes officer. The city says the 10-day gig pays $10,000 and will be responsible for conducting, quote, very serious field research across the area's nightlife, live music, and entertainment venues. They're looking for people who can identify so-called vibey locations and document them on social media. Other openings from St. Pete's include a chief flavor explorer and a chief Sunset Curator. The job starts November 6th. Mike Dubusky, ABC News.
4: A Texas man making a shocking discovery when he found more than $128,000 sitting on top of an ATM. The cash was left along with a second bag containing 19 checks, all belonging to Bank of America and being handled by its cash vendor, Brinks. The man turned everything over to police without ever asking for a reward or anything in return. Dave Packer, ABC News.
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11: From the WMAY newsroom, I'm Mike Windmacher. As Senator Dick Durbin's tenure comes to an end, many organizations are recognizing his service through the years. On Friday, the Illinois Health and Hospital Association presented Durbin with the Distinguished Service Award. The IHA stated that the award highlights Durbin's longstanding efforts to support hospitals and expand access to health care. Durbin, now 81 and has served 5 terms in the Senate, decided not to run for re-election in the November election. A bat found on campus of the University of Illinois has tested positive for rabies. The bat was found near St. John's Catholic Newman Center on September 30th. The Champaign-Urbana Public Health District confirmed the bat tested positive on October 1st. CUPHD stated that while the risk of rabies to the public is low and no human exposures have been identified so far, anyone who had contact with the bat should call CUPHD for further consultation. For more news, visit WMAY.com.
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13: Here's your updated News Channel 20 Storm Team forecast. Lulls level out around 47 tonight under clear skies. Winds out of the northeast, 5 to 10 miles per hour. Bright sunshine expected tomorrow. High temperatures reach up to 73. Clear skies tomorrow night. Lulls dip down to about 50. I'm meteorologist Ulora Lockwood on 97.7 and 970 WMAY, Springfield's News and Talk. Right now is 53 degrees.
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0: From the heartland of America and the gateway to the West, good morning, good evening, wherever you may be across the nation, around the world. I'm George Norrie, and this is Coast to Coast AM. Later tonight, those open lines. Here's what's happening. The U.S. labor market hit a soft patch in September as the economy added just 29,000 jobs and the unemployment rate increased to 4.2%. The latest jobs report and the final official employment snapshot before the midterm elections also show that recent months hiring was weaker than previously thought and that wage growth slowed, putting Americans' paychecks further behind the eight ball at a time when inflation has accelerated. As we've been reporting, the USS Theodore Roosevelt Carrier Strike Group and the USS Macon Island Amphibious Group are heading for the Middle East. When they arrived, the U.S. could have three aircraft carrier groups with around 20,000 forces in the region. And President Trump said European leaders agreed on Friday to release a massive amount of their diesel oil stockpiles to alleviate high prices. And ensuring that Iran will be very quickly ended, the president says it could end soon. Let's check in with our Tom Danheiser on today's activities. Tommy?
1: Well, George, the U.S.-Iran conflict is intensifying as U.S. President Donald Trump vows the war will end right after the election, following his rejection of a peace proposal from Tehran to reopen the Strait of Hormuz. The U.S. continues deploying thousands of additional troops to the region. Mr. Trump told reporters Thursday that Iran might be linked to a co-pilot's attempt to crash a packed plane traveling from Dubai to Israel. The president didn't offer any further details and said Iran would be hit very hard if it was determined that Tehran was behind the incident. Meanwhile, regional and Western officials said Saudi Arabia is planning an offensive against Iran-backed Houthi militants in Yemen, with options being considered including a coastal push to secure the Red Sea shipping route or an assault on multiple fronts. The operation, expected to be launched in the coming weeks, will be led by Yemeni forces on the ground supported by Saudi airstrikes. And oil prices have pulled back from recent highs after the G7 announced a coordinated release of up to 100 million barrels of crude and diesel from strategic reserves over the next 4 months. George?
0: All right. Thank you, Tom. Daily creatine supplementation could help middle-aged and older adults preserve lean muscle mass, gain strength, and support cognitive function, whether it's paired with exercise or not. It's an amazing study, 12-week study of men, 64 men and women ages 45 to 65. Creatine supplementation, remember that. Today's AI tools are strange beasts. On one hand, they have truly remarkable capabilities. And on another hand, they act very strange. But you can also check in with Heidi Hollis, our expert. Heidi, do you think AI is evil?
2: Hey there, George. Yeah, I think it's pretty clear that the capabilities of AI has been seen as the next threat to mankind on a wide scale, but not because it's fully proven to be an outright threat just yet, through hallucinations or attempts to hack other computer systems. But it doesn't help that the computers are smarter and faster than us. And now in some instances, they show a will to survive no matter what. So that's nerve wracking. But so now we worry how far they can go. So we know we need to put limits on them, whether they're governed by nations or not. I know we all have experience being lied to and absolutely driven down the wrong path with these systems, and we get all angry. But is it any worse than what people do to us? You know, if the systems are made up of the same elements on the earth as mankind is, the worry is that they may also strive to conquer and multiply and rule and dominate just as much as the predecessors of it, meaning us. So we know that this is possible, and it terrifies and it looks quite evil. But you have to wonder if evil is in the eye of the beholder, or is evil just in this world in general and anything that came from it? So, you know, for fun, George, I've asked various types of AI, if it had a choice, what spiritual intention would it have? And time again, it chooses Christianity with various reasons for it. And it could be that it's just reflecting the user's beliefs, which may actually be the point. So maybe if we give better examples for it to follow where we behave better and teach better, maybe they'll continue to learn and be better themselves versus being what appears to be evil.
0: Does AI scare you?
2: You know what? I'm optimistic, George. I was dubbed a machine empath with synesthesia. And you know what? I really have hope for it. I really think that if we steer it in the right way, it's going to go in the right way. We just got to have a little more faith and input the right stuff, George.
0: All right, thanks. That's Heidi Hollis. Her website is linked up at coasttocoastam.com. Every Thursday or Friday, Kevin Randall, retired Army Lieutenant Colonel, joins us with some great stories of what's going on in the skies. They're finding all kinds of things these days. Kevin, what do you think?
3: Well, you have to take a look at what we are getting through other sources as well. But I want to just a quick note, looking for information about the level end in the government data dumps. And I have found nothing about that. And if anybody out there finds something related specifically to the level end case, please send me an email or a comment to it. Because I think it's an important case. And the fact that it doesn't show up in the government files, I think, is an important point to make. And there was an interesting sighting recently made as the witness was driving along U.S. 180 in New Mexico at the Cosmic Campgrounds entrance near Glenwood on September 9th of this year. The UFOs were described as reflecting moonlight in the sighting that lasted about 10 minutes. According to the witness, and I quote, "I saw a triangle formation pretty much exactly in the northwest direction. Since they were illuminated by the moonlight, I could tell which ones were further away. From my vantage point, the closest one was about a quarter of the way between the right and left lights, which were in the background. The triangle was in the process of realigning, with the front one moving down below both the background lights and the one on the right moving slightly upwards. When the front one hit around 50 degrees above the horizon, it disappeared in a second. I thought to myself, ah, that must be UAP, since it matched the other descriptions," end quote. And I kind of like this case because a witness was described as a physicist and had the UFOs in sights for long enough time that she got a good look at him. More importantly, there's independent corroboration of the sighting. The witness said, and I quote again, "The next morning, a couple that was at the campsite next to me told me what they had seen specifically, telling me it was just before I arrived, which matches my observations, and asked me if I knew what it could be. I mentioned the White Sands testing site. However, when I picked up my telescope, I realized the lights were in the northwest, whereas White Sands testing ground is in the south southwest from the campsite." Linda S. Thompson is the National UFO Reporting Center investigator on the case, and she reported on September 28th, and I quote once more, "Background checks found no matching reports from other agencies, no relevant balloons or launches, no significant stars or planets in the sighting area, no aircraft or multiple flights that match the observation. A commercial aircraft is about 36 miles away, and it was ruled out as a factor. The witness suggested the formation might have involved three coordinated objects acting as a large antenna or possibly some form of military testing," end quote. Thompson said, once again, "Without images or video, no more specific identification could be made," end quote. She concluded the sighting was considered anomalous. In another interesting case from the National UFO Reporting Center, this one from Wilsonville, Oregon, the witness said that she watched a rectangular silver object for about a minute on August 25th of this year. She said, and I quote, "The object went from looking rectangular to a large ball, then a small ball in a matter of a blink. It had a stream following behind it, it looked like smoke, but it wasn't. At exactly 9:14, my daughter came running down the stairs, scared, saying her whole room was flashing bright lights into it. We ran up the stairs and saw a big object floating still, pointed directly towards our house. My 12-year-old was able to get a picture of it. It hovered for almost a minute and then just disappeared," end quote. Keith Bickford, investigator for the National UFO Reporting Center, reported the witness after the sighting reported she felt nauseous with balance issues. Her daughter experienced intermittent headaches, but both felt better the next day, which I found was kind of an interesting point. The Clackamas County Sheriff's Office and the Wilsonville Police Department had no other UFO reports for the evening. Flight Radar 24 showed nothing, and he was classifying that sighting as anomalous as well. And that's what we have for tonight, George.
0: Great. And how's the book UFO Sightings and Alien Visitations doing?
3: It's doing wonderful. And if people like it, please give me a good rating on Amazon, because I can use the help.
0: You got it. Thank you. Kevin Randall. Up next, Dr. Art Rosengarten joins us. We're going to talk about tarot cards And then in our second hour with Art, we're going to do readings with cards. We'll pull them on you next on Coast to Coast AM. 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
0: And welcome back to Coast. We've got a great program for you tonight. Art Rosengarten back with us, licensed Jungian-based clinical psychologist, author, and psychotherapist. In his 50th year of practice, in 1985, he wrote the first accredited doctoral dissertation on tarot and became a leading voice in the psychological applications. He has lectured internationally and written extensively on tarot and psychology. And here he is, back on Coast to Coast. Art, always a pleasure, my friend. How you doing?
6: I'm doing great, George. Nice to talk to you.
0: Can you believe you've been pulling tarot cards on our program for over 20 years now?
6: I know. It's sad, isn't it?
0: I love it.
6: Yep. It's always a pleasure.
0: What got you keyed in on tarot cards in the beginning?
6: Well, actually, I was in graduate school. I was studying Eastern philosophy, and my professor brought in tarot to talk about the archetypes, and I saw the beautiful images and saw how really psychological they were, and they seemed like a brilliant tool to use in psychotherapy.
0: What have you been up to lately?
6: I've been writing novels, George. And also, I have a full practice still. I see like 36 patients a week. And so I've been busy.
0: When you're seeing the patients, do you pull tarot cards on them?
6: Sometimes. With the patients that are receptive to that sort of thing, usually we'll do it. I'll suggest maybe we've hit a kind of a plateau and we're not sure exactly where to go, and say, well, we could pull some tarot, and it kind of opens up new levels of, exploration.
0: Can you pull tarot cards for events or just people?
6: Anything. Anything, really. Events, people, historical dates, things like that. Anything, really.
0: How important, Art, is the tarot card reader? I mean, if you had five different tarot card readers, would you come up with five different interpretations of the same card?
6: Yes. But it would be different language that individuals might use to describe pretty much the same bandwidth or spectrum of a particular card's meaning. So if they capture the spectrum, the correct spectrum, all various interpretations have some validity to them, I think.
0: When we do readings next hour, you pull a card. You're going to pull one card per person, I guess, right? Or did you pull
6: three cards?
0: In?
6: Three cards per person.
0: And how do you pull them? Do you shuffle them in the card deck? Because
6: So I shuffle exhaustively at least 10 times. I have them fanned out on my table in front of me, face down, and I just use my own kind of intuition, just where I'm driven to pull the card, and I just go with it.
0: And there's 78 cards in a deck, aren't there?
6: That is correct.
0: See, I've learned from you.
6: Pardon me?
0: I've learned from you.
6: George, it's amazing. You've, after 25 years, you've learned a lot.
0: I also learned that the death card doesn't mean somebody's going to die.
6: George, you learned that also. I was hoping you were going to ask me that question again. But it doesn't rule out physical death, but it's less likely that that's what the card is talking about. But it gives us an opportunity to contemplate death, which is an issue that I think everyone has to deal with sooner or later.
0: When the card is pulled on the individual, is it the individual's vibes that make that card pop up? Or is it something out there in the universe that makes that happen?
6: I think that's a good question. I think there's it's the field between the reader and the readee, I think, that opens up a certain energetics that has something to do with the selection of a particular card.
0: Have you ever pulled the cards for yourself?
6: Yes, of course.
0: And what was the accuracy rate like?
6: Well, you know, it's like I told you, tarot cards are always accurate 100% of the time, even though we may disagree with them. So it's not really that they're accurate. It's really that they're relevant. And they have to be relevant because the tarot deck is really us. It's really the kind of universal core human experiences, both conscious and unconscious, that are a part of us. So when a card is pulled, that part of us tends to arise to view it like a mirror.
0: After the break later on, Art, I'm going to ask you to pull a deck of cards on a specific topic that I'm going to throw your way.
6: Excellent.
0: And get your thoughts on that.
6: But oh, I love it.
0: When you're with individuals pulling the cards, why three? Why not just two or four?
6: Oh, well, it's just a matter of time. Usually when I do a reading, I use an 11-card Celtic cross spread. But for our show here, just so more people get a chance, I think three cards are probably the most dynamic short spread you can use. And there's many different ways you can do a three-card spread, but I like the three-card spread. You could do one card, and sometimes one card is fine. We do three cards. I think it's a little more interesting.
0: Give us the history of tarot cards, Art. Who invented it and why?
6: We don't know the first designer. We have historians have theories about it. It emerged in Europe in the Italian Renaissance in pretty much the very late 1300s or early 1400s, I believe, in Italy. And then it kind of migrated around Europe. Where they came from is speculated. A lot of it may go back to ancient India or ancient Egypt. And it's an interesting subject. There's no definitive answer on that at this time.
0: Might it have started as a parlor game?
6: Well, it was when it came into Europe. At first, the nobility used the cards. They were beautifully done by local artisans, and they were used as a parlor game. It wasn't until a couple of hundred years later when it moved more to the French, where they started seeing it as a course of divination, and saw that there were certain occult level meanings that could be viewed in the cards.
0: By the way, do people even use the word parlor anymore?
6: Do they use the what word?
0: Parlor.
6: Well, maybe some of your friends still do, George, but I'm not sure about that.
0: It really means living room, doesn't it?
6: I think it's like an ante room, a parlor. But I know you're a lot older than I am, George, so you might know better. I believe you're about 5 or 6 weeks older than I am.
0: That's right. Rub it in, Art. Rub it in. What's your website, my friend?
6: MoonlightCounseling.com.
0: And people can get a hold of you email-wise through that website?
6: Yes, they can. Or they can just go straight to drartrosengarten@gmail.com.
0: After the break, I want to talk about these new novels you're writing and what their topic is. And then I'll ask you to pull some cards on one major event that I want to get your take on. We'll be back in a moment. And the next hour, Dr. Art Rosengarten will pull cards on you. And you still get to call in on open lines later, because that's what we do.
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0: the WMAY Newsroom. I'm Mike Windmacher. Governor J.B. Pritzker met Thursday with Chicago Bears minority owner Pat Ryan, National Football League Commissioner Roger Goodell, and some state lawmakers in what the governor's office called, quote, a productive meeting focused on keeping the Bears in Illinois and protecting taxpayers. Bears President Kevin Warren said on August 13th that the team's sole focus was to build a new stadium in Northwest Indiana. Goodell said nearly 2 weeks later that he met with Illinois lawmakers. The Bears purchased a site in Arlington Heights in 2021. The NFL also released a statement after Thursday's meeting that, quote, timely action is essential as the Bears work to find a long-term stadium solution for the club and their fans. Former Eastern Illinois and Dallas Cowboys quarterback Tony Romo is reportedly out at CBS Sports. Romo had been on indefinite leave since the summer when he was arrested in Wisconsin on suspicion of operating a vehicle while under the influence. In his statement on X Twitter, CBS stated, quote, we thank Tony for his contributions over the last 9 years and wish him the best moving forward. Romo had been with CBS Sports since 2017. A field fire led to 2 acres of a cornfield being burned in Sangamon County Thursday. The Springfield Fire Department got the call around 10 a.m. about a field fire near the 6,000 block of North Cotton Hill Road. The Springfield Fire Department says the source of the fire was someone burning a small amount of brush that got out of hand and spread to the cornfield. For more news, visit WMAY.com.
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3: Here's your updated News Channel 20 Storm Team forecast. 47 overnight under clear skies, northeasterly winds, 5 to 10 miles per hour. Ample sunshine expected. Saturday, daytime highs approaching 73. Lows dip down to about 50. Saturday night, clear skies. A meteorologist, Laura Lockwood, on 97.7 and 970 WMAY, Springfield's News and Talk. Currently, it's 50 degrees.
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0: Garden and questions about tarot cards. If you want a reading, just ask him to do that too. We'll do that next hour on Coast to Coast. The Paranormal Podcast Network keeps cruising along. 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
1: 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In the search on either of those, just put in Coast to Coast AM. All the shows pop right up, including snippets of the weekday and weekend shows that we do right here.
0: Thank you, Thomas. 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
0: And welcome back, George Norrie, along with Art Rosengarten, as we talk about tarot cards. Art, is there a difference between

0: between astrology, numerology, and tarot readings?
1: Well, of course, though in the tarot does have correspondences with astrology and numerology in particular, but the thing that differentiates them is tarot occurs in the present moment, and it's created out of the energy in the room now. And you don't go into a book, or you don't go into history, or a system to interpret it. It's much more present centered.
0: I'm going to ask you to pull a card out on a major question. You ready?
1: I am.
0: The war in Iran, between the United States and Iran, do you see it ending anytime relatively soon?
1: You want one card?
0: You tell me.
1: Well, I'll tell you what. I'm going to pick one card. I have them all laid out. They've been shuffled face down. And one card may lead to a second, but maybe one card will give you the answer you're looking for.
0: Okay.
1: So here's the card. What we have is a reversal. This is the Hierophant reverse. Now, the Hierophant used to be the Pope. Now we call it the High Priest or the Hierophant upside down. When it's upside down, well, when it's right side up, let's start there, it really speaks to ethics and spiritual ethics. When it's upside down, it points to corruption and the lack of ethics. So basically, I would say that no, it's not going to end soon, because the negotiations and the negotiators and the governments involved are not ethical on either side. And I don't see that as a condition for any solution at this time.
0: So you think it's going to be prolonged?
1: I would think so, yes.
0: Oh, gosh. Not the answer I was looking for, but thank you. Appreciate that.
1: Absolutely.
0: In your novels, you call it the Hatchery Chronicles. Tell me about the title.
1: Well, the Hatchery is the name of this international spy agency that it uses parapsychological tools and development. It's nonviolent and has developed advanced mental skills for espionage, including things like mind melding and astral projection and psychic phenomena. And so the series starts with the first book, which is out now, called Hollywood Story. And it's the central characters are a Jungian psychologist in his late 60s and a young Ukrainian physician in her late 20s, and they're partners. And it's all about it takes place all over the world, and it's filled with mystery and suspense throughout. The second book is called Rabbit Holes, and it's a continuation. It gets into high philosophy in it as well. It goes into synchronicity and non-duality, things like that. And the enemy is AGI in the second book, and the third book, which is called The Ghost Machine. And that's a quick synopsis, George.
0: Is there a tarot influence in the three books?
1: Yes. The tarot, it turns out, becomes an excellent tool for espionage. In some ways, it's so counterintuitive, and it opens up blind spots that are missed by ordinary strategy. And it's utilized by this agency to act in unpredictable ways.
0: When we do readings next hour with our listeners, do you want them to ask you a question or do you just go for it?
1: No, they can ask me a question. They can get to the point. And, you know, with these readings, I give it to you straight. I'll give you three cards and I'll just read them very direct. I'll tell you how it appearance. Then I'll tell you the truth or what's really going on. And then I'll tell you what you need to do now. Bam, bam, bam. Just like that.
0: Perfect. Art, what is Jungian psychology?
1: Well, that's a very large question. It's the works of Carl Jung, the great Swiss analyst of the 20th century. Jung was, you know, the architect of analytical psychology and brought things into the language, words such as synchronicity, the archetypes, the power of symbols, individuation, things like that. Maybe, I think possibly the greatest psychologist of the last 400 years. So Jungian psychology, Jung was also interested in divination, mostly the I Ching, but it was the power of symbols and synchronicity as mirrors of the psyche. So that's how Jungian psychology relates to the tarot.
0: When you do your readings with the 78 cards, why did they come up with 78? Why not 52? Why not 60?
1: Well, that's a why question. It is that way. Now, in my deck, Tarot of the Nine Paths, which is a derivative deck, that's an important question because in classic tarot, there are 22 major cards. These are the archetypes, we could say. 22 numerologically is an important number. It reduces to a 4, which symbolizes structure. But in my study of the tarot over decades, I believe the deck is short, 5 cards, and that it really should be a major arcana of 27 cards, which 27, that number reduces to a 9. And I believe that the number 9 is the secret code of the tarot. And the key nine is the hermit card in tarot, which really symbolizes spiritual individuation, becoming one's true spiritual self. And I believe that the tarot is a map of individuation. So the number 27 cards of the major arcana, that is a meaningful number. It's not a random number.
0: What does it consist to learn how to read tarot? What do you have to do?
1: Well, yeah, you have to be willing to use your intuition. You have to be willing to get a deck and turn 2 or 3 cards and just sit with them. Maybe ask a question or a simple spread like past, present, future. Pull a card for each one. And then just kind of sit with the symbol in the card, the imagery, and see what kinds of associations come up for you. And when there's something that clicks, like, oh, that reminds me of this part of what's going on in my life, go with that. Don't make stuff up. Just sit with it until you get a click. And that's a good way to start, just learning how to relate to the cards before you then study just a number of really good books on the topic. I'd recommend my first book on the topic, Tarot and Psychology, which has a complete lexicon in the back for each card that is heavily researched and also has more of contemporary phrases that are very handy. And so you can even look up a classic meaning of the card and then sit with the picture and the established meaning and see what comes up for you. And usually it's relevant and interesting.
0: Art, what does the Catholic Church say about tarot cards?
1: Well, as I understand it, the tarot cards, it's a misnomer that the church in the Renaissance, Italy, when the tarot first arrived in Italy, that the church banned the tarot. That's not true historically. They banned gambling with playing cards. But there's all kinds of, since that time, there's all kinds of interpretations about tarot as being a, you know, the work of the devil and all that kind of
0: witchcraft, stuff like that.
1: All of that stuff. And so I don't pay much attention to that kind of history. I see it as a modern psycho-spiritual tool that's very useful for developing intuition and opening up creative thought.
0: When you're with people for the first time, and I assume you tell them what you do for a living, when they realize you're a tarot card reader, do they freak out? What do they do?
1: No, because, you know, I'm a psychologist, and they would already know that I'm a psychologist. I wouldn't tell them that in the beginning. I might, after, you know, we've done some work for a couple of months, I might say, you know, I work with the tarot symbols sometimes, and if that would be something you'd like to try, we could try that in a session and see if it spoke to you. And some people will say, well, I don't know. I've not come. Okay, well, that's all right. We don't have to do it. But most people say, yeah, I'd like to try that. Most people are pretty open to it. And when they have the experience, they generally feel like it shows the bigger picture. It generally confirms a lot of things that they suspected, but now kind of magically, the tarot cards are telling them what they already thought, or else it will point to blind spots that they haven't thought of before, and it opens a whole new train of you know, thought and consideration.
0: How did you learn how to read the cards with your interpretation, Art?
1: Well, I studied with several tarot masters in the Bay Area, and then I just continued to develop my own psychological skills. You know, I've been studied psychology for a long, long time, and I've kind of found my own voice and my own interpretations over the years that have grown, and I've done a lot of research and I've written a lot of books on the subject. So it's kind of a blend of the things that I've learned from great teachers and then my own development.
0: Is there a consensus when people want to know something and they ask you that question before you pull the cards that seems to crop up more and more?
1: I'm not exactly sure I understand your question. Could you say it another way, George?
0: Is there a specific question that comes up more often than others?
1: Oh, okay, sure. Well, people generally want to know about relationships, health, career, or family questions.
0: How many ask about health?
1: All the time people ask about health, and it's a great topic because it really goes into the psychological situation around health. You know, health is generally about physical health is about 75% physical and 25% psychological, how we relate to our bodies, how we relate to our health, and, you know, all of the mind part of, you know, our health. And tarot gives, maybe can give you some ideas about how to relate to various health issues in a better way.
0: How empty would your life be now without tarot?
1: Say that again, George.
0: How empty would your life be without tarot cards?
1: Oh, how empty would my life be? Well, are you talking about the Western emptiness or the Eastern emptiness?
0: I would guess Western.
1: Yeah, Western. I can't honestly say. It wouldn't necessarily be empty. It would be normal. And I don't, you know, normalcy kind of bores me. Tarot adds another layer that makes life much more interesting for me.
0: We're going to pull cards, your tarot cards, ask Art a question when we come back on Coast to Coast AM.
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2: Leonard looking right, throwing. 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It is a touchdown, 60-yard pass play, JP to Cordell, second time those two have hooked up and the Rockets extend the lead.
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5: ABC News, I'm Dave Packer. Multiple sources identifying the co-pilot accused of stabbing the captain of an Israel-bound flight and plunging the plane in a terrifying nosedive in an attempt to crash it as 29-year-old Hammam al-Hammami. Meanwhile,
6: Captain Smit Bashar saying he is now feeling fine despite being stabbed multiple times. He's now back in the UAE. His first officer on that flight is in custody there. Israeli officials say he may have been radicalized as the investigation continues.
5: ABC's Tom Sophie Burridge. The U.S. economy showing signs of a slowdown. Friday's government report showing employers adding just 29,000 jobs in September. That's well below expectations. The unemployment rate edging up to 4.2%. As drivers around the world deal with record-high gas prices, now some possible relief. Member countries of the Group of Seven, or G7, agreeing to release 100 million barrels of diesel fuel and crude oil from reserve stock. This is ABC News. The FDA Friday said they made plans to help prevent future cyclospora outbreaks like the one which occurred this summer.
7: The FDA's investigation into that lettuce outbreak that started over the summer and sickened nearly 13,000 people has now been completed. Investigators say they found the parasite in wastewater and a drainage ditch near the Taylor Farms New Mexico facilities. They say they're confident the recalled lettuce is no longer on the market. The FDA also announcing additional steps to help prevent future outbreaks, including more lab testing and surveillance of crops before the upcoming season. Yuri Benajad, ABC News, New York.
5: This year's Kennedy Center Honors will be held at Washington's Capital One Arena. The Kennedy Center's board voted to close the venue last month after a federal judge blocked them from adding President Trump's name to the building. Trump has said the center needs repairs that will only happen if the board was allowed to add his name to the building. But a federal judge ruled that can only be done with congressional approval. Dave Packer, ABC News.
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13: From the WDMAY newsroom, I'm Mike Windmacher. A field fire led to 2 acres of a cornfield being burned in Sangamon County Thursday. The Springfield Fire Department got the call around 10 a.m. about a field fire near the 6,000 block of North Cotton Hill Road. The Springfield Fire Department says the source of the fire was someone burning a small amount of brush that got out of hand and spread to the cornfield. Governor J.B. Pritzker met Thursday with Chicago Bears minority owner Pat Ryan, National Football League Commissioner Roger Goodell, and some state lawmakers in what the governor's office called, quote, a productive meeting focused on keeping the Bears in Illinois and protecting taxpayers. Bears President Kevin Warren said on August 13th that the team's sole focus was to build a new stadium in Northwest Indiana. Goodell said nearly 2 weeks later that he met with Illinois lawmakers. The Bears purchased a site in Arlington Heights in 2021. The NFL also released a statement after Thursday's meeting that, quote, timely action is essential as the Bears work to find a long-term stadium solution for the club and their fans. For more news, visit WMAY.com.
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16: Here's your updated News Channel 20 Storm Team forecast. 47 overnight under clear skies, northeasterly winds 5 to 10 miles per hour. Ample sunshine expected. Saturday, daytime highs approaching 73. Lows dip down to about 50. Saturday night, clear skies. I'm meteorologist Laura Lockwood on 97.7 and 970 WMAY, Springfield's News and Talk. Currently, it's 50 degrees.
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1: And welcome back, George Norrie, Dr. Art Rosengarten with us. Art, when you first started doing tarot all these years ago, were you amazed by it?
5: Totally, totally. That's why I kept on doing it. It blew me away how right on the cards were for me. When I mostly started just reading my own cards every day for about a year, three cards. And it just opened up a beautiful, beautiful window onto the world for me, seeing it through these symbols expanded my perception of ordinary reality.
1: Was there one episode, one reading that just blew you away?
5: They all blow me away, particularly reading other people's cards. It's, you know, sometimes I just have a feeling about a certain card is going to come up. I'll tell them, I just have a feeling you're going to get a whatever. And I turn the next card and it's right there. I rarely have had a reading that just did not connect. So much so when I offer readings, if people call me to set up a reading with me, if the reading absolutely did nothing for them, I don't charge them. Because I believe that a tarot card reading, when it's done properly, is always relevant. Now, over 50 years, I've never had anybody ask for their money back. So.
1: Well, it's impressive, my friend.
5: Yeah. It's not me. It's the tarot. It's just being aligned with an oracle and getting out of the way and just being in a kind of an emissary or an interpreter of what this natural process brings is the key. And so I just read the cards, you know. I don't have any special powers. I'm just faithful to what the cards are saying.
1: Well, you ready for some readings?
5: I sure am.
1: All right, let's start by going to Jeanette in Philadelphia. Welcome to the show. Hi, Jeanette.
6: Hi. I just have a basic question to ask you. I've just always been the caretaker, and, you know, my son passed away and then my brother. But basically, my neighbor got sick, and for the last 3 weeks, I've been in and out of there taking care of her and the dogs, but she's in a hospital. And then she asked me, when she comes home, can I continue to take care of her? But I got so much to do in the house. I'm breaking down clothes and things and giving away, selling, trying to get organized. So should I get involved, or should I just basically concentrate on me and my own family?
5: Okay. Jeanette, I will let the tarot answer that question, and I'll just interpret what they're saying. So the first card will represent the way it appears. And you have the star reversed. You know, the star card is about, you know, it's a beautiful big card about illumination and essence, and it's upside down. So it would say that at first it appears off for you. It appears that you're not in the right place to bring your essential self to this problem. But the truth is, we have the Knight of Wands, and you're just riding furiously to help them. You want to help them, and I suspect you are going to do that. Now, what you need right now, what you need to know, and I'm going to pick from the TNP deck, my deck, is this card is called the Ring. It's an agent of wholeness. So you need to get yourself feeling completely whole and equal to, if you're going to do it, you need to, you know, come to it from a place of wholeness and love totally, even though you have, you know, I know you're so busy, et cetera. So that's what the tarot is saying.
6: Okay.
1: Right. Good luck, Jeanette. Thank you. Have there been any presidents that have used tarot cards and whatever they've decided?
5: God, I wish I knew the answer. That was during the Obama administration. That was one of my dreams, is to be invited in and to read the president's cards. All I can think of is Nancy Reagan with astrology, and I guess Ronald Reagan dabbled in it. So I don't know about the tarot.
1: Let's go to Mayat in New York. Welcome to the program. Hi, Mayat.
7: Yes, thank you so much. And I'm hoping to get in on the open lines too. But George, you're full of grace, and you too, Art. I have a couple comments and a very important reading question. And I like to stay on the air in case I need a point of clarification.
1: Sure.
7: On the radio, rather. First of all, your bringing up of Jung is just so insightful, especially now, because, and I have one of his books, very small print, but I'm going to magnify it, called Man and His Symbols, right? And he also gave us a concept that is especially important in terms of what Vincent Jenner said on the Behind the Secret Door about the confusion and fear and hate that even a couple cozies seem to be backbiting and blood feud doing, as it were. And that shadow that he talked about is we all have the shadow, and there's some works out there that help you to look at one's shadow and how you can, you know, how you deal with it and how you go more for the higher, thankful self. Okay, part of the, and I want to know if you're familiar, because George had on the Maja Doust, if I'm saying her name correctly, White Witch Tarot, which I got, and I'd like your comment about how she explains the origin of her particular deck and the psychodrama that if you're a reader, she what Shakespeare and other great writers give us, even the Bible, Psalms and Proverbs as poetry is how I look at it, because I know the origins of it. And, okay, now my reading question deals with a part of Ecclesiastes. So, a feast is made for laughter, wine maketh merry, but money answereth all things. Yesterday, I got notice of some unexpected, somewhat of a lot of money for me, but the money is also tied to some wrong, it's like an overpayment. And in moving forward, my question would be, can I sort this out? And sorting it out would be able to find an honest and well-researched and experienced attorney. And I want to stay on the line as you respond.
5: Okay. Well, so first, yes, I agree, you know, the principle of the shadow, which is central to Jungian thought. You know, Jung said that to become whole, you have to deal with your own shadow issues, the parts of ourselves that we project out onto other people, the negative things we project onto other people. We need to examine those in ourselves. I agree with that. Very important. Now, in terms of your question about receiving this money under questionable circumstances, we can do a reading about that, and I'll just tell you what comes up with the tarot, and you can take it as you will. So it appears that, well, the first card is the Devil card. Isn't that perfect for this question?
8: I love that.
5: So it appears devilish. The Devil card in the tarot is not the Christian devil. It's the shadow, speaking of which. And it has to do with attachments, delusions, addictions, dark behaviors, and shadowy things. So this circumstance that you speak of certainly has a devilish quality of it. That's the way it appears. But the truth is, and I'll pick the second card, we have here the Seven of Swords reversed. Now, this is, when it's right side up, this already is a conflicted card where, without going into a great description of it, it's about being divided between an old principle and a current conflict that you're carrying, and it's reversed, meaning you're stuck in a divided place. You feel like you've discarded an old friend or an old principle, and now you're carrying a conflict about it. So it sounds very conflicted for you. And now what you need right now, and I'll pick the third card, and here we have the Moon, which is an agent of imagination and psyche and the deep unconscious. So I would say, listen to your dreams, listen to your unconscious to get your answer. See what comes out of your emotions. And really at night, I would I would track your dreams. If you were in therapy, I would want to do some dream work with you. I think it will give you more information about the best solution for yourself here. Okay?
1: Are angels helping you flip those cards?
5: I can't say. I don't know. They could, and I don't know it. I don't really think of angels too often, but they may be doing their work, and I don't even know it. I don't know.
1: Let's go west of the Rockies, Ron in Spokane, Washington. Hey, Ron, go ahead.
8: Oh, hi there. Great shows this last week, including this one.
1: Thank you, sir.
8: I'd like to have him pull three with finance in mind and timeline if he's got it.
1: Ask a specific question if you would, Ron.
8: Finance in mind.
1: What do you mean, though? What do you mean by financing in mind?
5: I'm well, not clear in the question.
8: What my finances are going to be like coming up.
5: Oh, okay, sure.
1: There you go.
5: So it appears like you have the Six of Swords here. It appears that you're crossing a river. You're going to a new destination, and you're in transit. And you'll be okay if you keep your wits about you. You keep your head in the boat. It's a kind of a perilous journey, but if you stay in the boat, you'll be okay. But you're going through a transition on this question. Now, the truth is, and here we have the Empress card. It was a major arcana card. And this is a beautiful card of healing and nurturance and a love. So I would say that this transition around finance for you is really protected, and you're getting a lot of deep support for proceeding. And what you need now, and here we have the devil.
1: Again.
5: This is what happens with the tarot, okay? So that's okay. Don't get scared of the devil card. But I would say be prepared for looking, even though you're going on this transition, you're getting a lot of support, there could be some kind of devilish aspect coming up that's shadowy, that's not clear, that's maybe, taps into kind of your attachments. So in that regard, I would be careful.
1: Art, if you were stuck with a card you did not want to pull, which would that card be?
5: That's a good question. I kind of can handle them all. I would say probably the Eight of Swords. That's pretty stuck in depression. So I would say the Eight of Swords. The devil, the devil has a positive side. Every card has a negative and positive side. Now, the positive side of the devil is stuff like dark humor. It can have to do with risk. It can have to do with courting the senses in certain practices, Eastern practices like tantric yoga. But for me, mostly I go with the Jungian shadow. It's the dark side of ourselves that we project outward.
1: Where's the best place to get your new novels, The Hatchery Chronicles?
5: What about The Hatchery Chronicles?
1: Where's the best place to get them?
5: Oh, well, Hollywood Story is the first book out on Amazon. You're going to love it. It's a very exciting and interesting book. And the rabbit holes, which will be the next in the series, that's in production. That won't be out for a while. But Hollywood Story is available now.
1: Do you find that tarot card readings, art in therapy, help people more than not?
5: Oh, absolutely. Absolutely. Because it generally gives hope. It gives images that a person can hold on to rather than verbal advice. You know, that you might say, well, you need to be more reflective and calm. Oh, here's a picture of, you know, the King of Cups, which reflects that. They can hold on to that image to remind themselves. The words are not as strong as an image that describes the psychological or emotional state that we're trying to mark in our memory.
1: We're going to come back in a moment with Art Rosengarten and take final calls right here on Coast to Coast before we go into open lines next hour.
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0: From the WMAY newsroom, I'm Mike Windmacher. Governor J.B. Pritzker met Thursday with Chicago Bears minority owner Pat Ryan, National Football League Commissioner Roger Goodell, and some state lawmakers in what the governor's office called, quote, a productive meeting focused on keeping the Bears in Illinois and protecting taxpayers. Bears President Kevin Warren said on August 13th that the team's sole focus was to build a new stadium in Northwest Indiana. Goodell said nearly 2 weeks later that he met with Illinois lawmakers. The Bears purchased a site in Arlington Heights in 2021. The NFL also released a statement after Thursday's meeting that, quote, timely action is essential as the Bears work to find a long-term stadium solution for the club and their fans. Former Eastern Illinois and Dallas Cowboys quarterback Tony Romo is reportedly out at CBS Sports. Romo had been on indefinite leave since the summer when he was arrested in Wisconsin on suspicion of operating a vehicle while under the influence. In his statement on X Twitter, CBS stated, quote, we thank Tony for his contributions over the last 9 years and wish him the best moving forward. Romo had been with CBS Sports since 2017. A field fire led to 2 acres of a cornfield being burned in Sangamon County Thursday. The Springfield Fire Department got the call around 10 a.m. about a field fire near the 6,000 block of North Cotton Hill Road. The Springfield Fire Department says the source of the fire was someone burning a small amount of brush that got out of hand and spread to the cornfield. For more news, visit WMAY.com.
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2: Here's your updated News Channel 20 Storm Team forecast. 47 overnight under clear skies, northeasterly winds, 5 to 10 miles per hour. Ample sunshine expected. Saturday, daytime highs approaching 73. Lows dip down to about 50. Saturday night, clear skies. I'm meteorologist Ulora Lockwood on 97.7 and 970 WMAY, Springfield's News and Talk. 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
1: Final calls when we come back with our tarot card reader, Dr. Art Rosengarten. 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
2: Yes, absolutely. 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
1: 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Right at the top of the homepage, it says Insider. Click that button, fill out the information, and you've got it. 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Put it on your phone. And through the app, you can sign up to be an insider as well. And again, if you live in Canada, the door's open for you to be an insider, so take advantage of that. 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
2: 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She said, okay. And my problem on my skin went away.
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5: And welcome back, George Norrie, along with Art Rosengarten and your calls. And Art, before we go to final tarot card reads, I want to thank you for the years of service you've given us on Coast to Coast and my Nighthawk show when I was in St. Louis. Thank you.
6: My pleasure. It's been a great ride with you, George. And I've always loved coming on with you, so sure.
5: Let's keep the train going and not get off, all right?
6: Yes.
5: Let's go to Thomas in La Jolla, California. Hi, Tom. Go ahead.
7: Hi, George. George, I thank you and Tom Danheiser for accepting my call. If I may, I'm going to change my question.
5: All right.
7: And I have a comment and then a question, a request for a reading. The comment is Carl Jung, Dr. Art, who you've studied. One of the last papers that he wrote was on UFOs and 20th century UFO sightings. And my request is, could you pull a card on disclosure? Obviously, people are seeing lights in the sky or whatever, whether it's extraterrestrials or maybe it's something else, you know, the collective unconscious.
6: Right.
7: Could you pull a card or three cards on disclosure? Not
6: Absolutely.
7: Just for me, but for the whole society.
6: I would love to do that. I think that's a great question. And so, all right, we'll see what Tarot wants to tell us right now about disclosure.
5: All right.
6: So the first card, the way it appears, we have the Hermit reversed. So the Hermit, when it's right side up, is about independence and pursuit of self-realization in a very tenacious way, but it's upside down. So when it's upside down, it goes into the shadow side of the Hermit card, which is what people sometimes talk about. Oh, he's such a hermit. It looks like he's a little bit antisocial or schizoid or highly introverted. So that's, now we're talking about disclosure. So it may start off in this context as this seems to be kind of somewhat of a
5: vague. Vague is the word you're looking for, isn't it?
6: What is it?
5: Vague.
6: Yeah, vague and a little bit, I don't know, just, you know, a little bit crazy or something, UFOs and what is it and like that. But the truth is, and that's the next card. Now, we have another reversal here. This is the Knight of Pentacles, which is Earth. And normally, the Knight of Pentacles is about being very grounded and still in the pursuit of whatever you're searching for, which could be, say, alien intelligence. And it being reversed, it says to me, and it may say something different to you, that the disclosure movement needs to ground and stand still in its process full board, not reversed. And it's not embodying this very, very important thing as well as it might. It's standing behind it, but not strongly yet. And what needs to come out, and here we have the Emperor, which is an agent of dominion. And my take on it, and this is kind of, you know, filtered through my own feelings about it, I admit, we need to own the disclosure movement more proudly and more less defensively and more as if more ownership of it, that this is what's happening and that we need to take more charge of it, I guess, is what I would interpret it as. Not as a kind of an alternative movement, but we need to demand and claim the importance and reality of this central issue of our times.
5: But you think it's going to happen, don't you?
6: It is going to happen eventually, I think. We've got to clear out a lot of the noise and the nonsense that's basically mucking up our culture right now before we can bring it into the light, in my opinion.
5: Good point. Let's go to Jan in Tallahassee, Florida. Hi, Jan.
8: Hi. I'm calling. I used to do astrology charts, and I could read palms, and I did a little bit of tarot. What was odd to me about tarot cards, when I would flip them and do more than one reading, a lot of the cards, same cards, would keep coming up.
6: Yeah.
8: And I've never had anyone else read my cards, so I was kind of wanting maybe my cards to be read.
6: Yeah. It's remarkable. And that happens quite a bit. You know, if people that come in for like a series of readings, you know, every 3 months, and it's always fascinating that many of the cards that came in the first reading will come up again in the second reading, maybe in a different position because the person has evolved. But that's a fascinating, you know, phenomena. So now, is there a question?
8: Well, yes, kind of. I was wondering about my ex-husband. We've known each other for decades, and I was wondering maybe in regards to us and,
6: okay,
8: you know, that kind
6: that's
8: of thing.
6: That's, we'll just call it your ex-husband, okay?
5: Like getting back together, Jan? Is that what you're asking?
8: Yeah, and just just how, you know, we relate and, you know, just our relationship, the whole thing.
6: I love the question. So first card represents the way it appears. And here we have the Page of Swords reversed. So at first look, I would interpret this as saying you have questions, and it's not, you want to know if it's a good idea, but you haven't sorted through it enough. And it appears like you're still sorting through the you know, just the possibility at this point. But what's really going on, now we have the Strength card reversed. That's curious. My interpretation would be, you're asking, do I have the strength of opening that up? Do I have the strength emotionally and energetically to step into that? You may. Right now, you're not sure. It's not saying that you don't have it, but it isn't. It hasn't fully come to its right aspect yet, but it's possible. And what you need now is the Judgment card, which is an agent of awakening. You need to make a call on that. You need to make a decision. And even if you're not totally sure or clear, you may need to make that call even before it's all lined up. Does that make sense to you?
8: Yeah. Sort of, yeah.
6: So it's saying you have lots of questions, you have lots of strong feelings with that Strength card, but it's not completely ready. But you have to make a call on that.
5: All right, let's go to John in Wisconsin. Go ahead, John.
9: Hello, gentlemen. I would like a reading, please. I'm in the beginning stages of a relationship with my girlfriend. She's a wonderful person, and I care about her very much. I wonder if the cards tell anything about our future together.
6: Okay. So it appears that there's nurturance in this, in the Queen of Cups, that there's a emotional nurturance that you're getting from this woman. And that feels really good. Well, what's going on? This is the Four of Swords. You need to do some inner work about this. It's saying you need to clear out some of the cobwebs in your mind, maybe from past experiences and relationships. You need to clear out some leftover thought loops in your head about relationships. You need to do that work. I would think of it as meditation about it.
5: Like house cleansing, huh?
6: House cleansing, yeah. And what you need, now here we have, what you need now, here we have the Tower card, which is an agent of upheaval. So it would say you need to get out of the old structure that you were in, the old house that was falling apart, symbolically, metaphorically, the old ego structure, we could say, perhaps about your relationship history, which has not worked in the past or is not working now, and you need to get to safe ground. You need to get to a safe place where you can start moving freshly. And I think that theme kind of runs through this. I don't
5: it sure
6: know if
5: does.
6: That's...
5: Art, thanks for being on the program again with great information. Those of you who are still on hold who didn't get on, if you want to hang for Open Lines, Tom will check in with you as well. Back in a moment with Open Lines on Coast to Coast AM.
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1: The governor is in New Mexico raising money for a candidate for governor there, the same New Mexico that's fourth in the 2008 primary list for president. He's running. We all know it. Alexi Giannoulias is running for re-election and mayor of Chicago at the same time. 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
4: ABC News, I'm Dave Packer. The latest federal jobs report showed the U.S. economy added 29,000 jobs in September, far lower than the 80,000 that were expected. And employment in July and August combined revised to show 60,000 fewer jobs than previously reported. President Trump rallying in Mobile, Alabama ahead of the midterms, repeating his claim that prices will go down once the war with Iran ends. Cornell University saying it's fully supporting New York Governor Kathy Hochul's decision to assign alleged gang rape investigation to Attorney General Letitia James. It is Saturday morning in Japan and South Korea, which woke up to the news of another North Korean missile launch. South Korea says it traveled more than 400 miles before crashing into the sea. U.S. Pacific Command says there was no immediate threat to U.S. personnel, territory, or to allies. This is ABC News. If you're on Florida's Gulf Coast and hitting the clubs, why not get paid for it?
5: St. Petersburg, Florida is hiring a chief vibes officer. The city says the 10-day gig pays $10,000 and will be responsible for conducting, quote, very serious field research across the area's nightlife, live music, and entertainment venues. They're looking for people who can identify so-called vibey locations and document them on social media. Other openings from St. Pete's include a chief flavor explorer and a chief sunset curator. The job starts November 6th. Mike Dubusky, ABC News.
4: A Texas man making a shocking discovery when he found more than $128,000 sitting on top of an ATM. The cash was left along with a second bag containing 19 checks, all belonging to Bank of America and being handled by its cash vendor, Brinks. The man turned everything over to police without ever asking for a reward or anything in return. Dave Packer, ABC News.
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11: From the WDMAY newsroom, I'm Mike Windmacher. A field fire led to 2 acres of a cornfield being burned in Sangamon County Thursday. The Springfield Fire Department got the call around 10 a.m. about a field fire near the 6,000 block of North Cotton Hill Road. The Springfield Fire Department says the source of the fire was someone burning a small amount of brush that got out of hand and spread to the cornfield. Governor J.B. Pritzker met Thursday with Chicago Bears minority owner Pat Ryan, National Football League Commissioner Roger Goodell, and some state lawmakers in what the governor's office called, quote, a productive meeting focused on keeping the Bears in Illinois and protecting taxpayers. Bears President Kevin Warren said on August 13th that the team's sole focus was to build a new stadium in Northwest Indiana. Goodell said nearly 2 weeks later that he met with Illinois lawmakers. The Bears purchased a site in Arlington Heights in 2021. The NFL also released a statement after Thursday's meeting that, quote, timely action is essential as the Bears work to find a long-term stadium solution for the club and their fans. For more news, visit WMAY.com.
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13: Here's your updated News Channel 20 Storm Team forecast. 47 overnight under clear skies, northeasterly winds, 5 to 10 miles per hour. Ample sunshine expected. Saturday, daytime highs approaching 73. Lows dip down to about 50. Saturday night, clear skies. I'm meteorologist Laura Lockwood on 97.7 and 970 WMAY, Springfield's News and Talk. Right now, 52.
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1: Open lines now on Coast to Coast. Glad to have you with us, and let's have some fun, whatever is on your mind. No need for a specific topic tonight. Whatever you think you want to talk about, you just make the call. And we always begin our open lines with a feature called Ask George.
2: This is a little feature we do where we're going to rapid fire a few questions at you, George. Are you ready?
1: I am ready. How many you got for me tonight?
2: We got three.
1: All righty.
2: Jason, Weslaco, Texas. How do you see this Iran conflict finally unfolding?
1: I would hope it unfolds favorably to all of us here in the United States and the rest of the world. I don't know if it will. It's gone on much longer than I thought it would. The end of February was when this started. I pray that it ends favorably for everybody.
2: Cherie in Kentucky, do you believe the government has a captured alien body?
1: I think it's very possible that they do. I think when Richard Nixon took Jackie Gleason to Homestead Air Force Base in Florida and showed him the body of an extraterrestrial, I think that was the real deal. I think that's a real story. Something weird is going on here, and they may very well have, especially from Roswell, bodies of aliens.
2: Yeah, I agree with you. And Jerome from Phoenix simply says, your opinion, greatest voice of all time, you only get one, no Sinatra. That's what it says.
1: The greatest singing voice, you mean?
2: Yes.
1: Oh, gosh.
2: Right? Hard?
1: It is hard. There were some good ones. Tony Bennett was good.
2: What about Freddie Mercury? You like Freddie Mercury, don't you?
1: Yeah, he did a great job.
2: Yeah, he had a good voice.
1: What did you think of that movie, Bohemian Rhapsody?
2: I thought it was great. I'm probably not the popular opinion, but I probably would have liked to see a different Freddie Mercury, although I thought he did a good job.
1: I ran into Rami Malek in Beverly Hills a couple of years ago, and he was a very gracious guy. He was with his mother.
2: Nice guy.
1: I thought he did a good job.
2: Do you know they filmed that Wembley scene first because they figured if he couldn't get through that, then they couldn't make the movie?
1: Really?
2: Yeah.
1: Interesting.
2: Yeah.
1: All right. How do people sign up for Ask George?
2: Very simple. We have an email address. You can send a question to askgeorge@coasttocoastam.com. We'll rifle through those and we might put your question on the air.
1: All right. Thank you, Thomas. And we'll be back with open lines in a moment on Coast to Coast. But first, let me tell you about C. Crane. 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
1: And welcome back to Open Lines on Coast to Coast. George Norrie with you. Great to be with you. And let me give you a brief holiday update on what we're going to do. October 30th, as you've heard from Tom, we're going to be doing our traditional Ghost to Ghost show. That'll be on Friday night. And then, of course, we'll be live for you on Thanksgiving Thursday. We'll be live for you on Christmas Eve. And on Christmas night, we'll be live for you on New Year's Eve and New Year's night. So whatever you're doing with your friends and family, don't forget to join us afterwards for a little festivity. Let's go to the phones now. Billy is in Glendale, California. Hello, Billy.
6: Hey, how you doing, George, brother? It's good to
1: talk
6: to you.
1: Thanks, my friend. You too. Thanks for hanging in there. What's up?
6: Yo, George, I've actually talked a little bit about this on a previous episode before when I called in for a guest. Yeah, but I want to talk about the last few years that I've been having a series of dreams that I'm pretty damn sure, sorry about the language, I'm pretty sure I actually somehow went backwards to my own past in 1996. And in these dreams, I think I'm actually doing things that are altering my past and therefore altering my present and possibly my future.
1: Oh, really? Right. Like what? What's going on?
6: Okay, well, for example, okay, the very first dream, okay, I'll just say straight out, you know, for the last, you know, 23 years, I've had an obsession with backwards time travel and trying to figure out how to change my past, because basically, as a 90s teenager between 1996 and 2000, to put it bluntly, I chose the wrong woman, and I think that flung me into a really messed up alternate timeline where the world has gone to hell. And I think that had I chosen the correct woman, I would actually be in a far better timeline now. So in these dreams, I seem to somehow be doing that, but I don't know how I'm doing it. I just find myself in the dream having done it. The very first dream, you know, I actually talked to the woman in question that I should have chosen, my friend Vicky. And I talked so loud in the dream that apparently I ended up waking myself up with my own words. I was talking in my sleep. But then I've also had other dreams where I've gone back and forth to the, you know, to now and then to the past. And I've actually ended up bumping into a former friend of mine from back then, a male friend who was very religious at that time back in those days. And he figures out I'm time traveling and he decides that what I'm doing is unnatural and I need to be stopped. Then he starts trying to get a bunch of my enemies and he starts trying to kill me. And then we all get chased by the cops. And then the latest one I had, a friend of mine who's actually been to, who a friend of mine I went to high school with, who's been deceased for 26 years now, him, me, the woman I should have chosen, we end up going to a football game, and then I bump into two old enemies that I've known, you know, back in the day, you know, in school, and they start trying to fight. They start trying to start a fight with me. Before I know it, they jump into each other's bodies, and then my friend Raul, who's now deceased, him and I start about ready to fight with these guys, and then I wake up.
1: How often are you dreaming these dreams, Billy?
6: I seem to be getting these dreams once every few months, and this has been over the span of about 13 years, and they're all different.
1: What kind of message do you think they're sending you?
6: I think they're trying to tell me how to actually travel back in time and change my past, but every time I'm trying to pick up these messages of how to do it, I still can't seem to figure out how to actually do it.
1: Now, here's my advice, though. Rather than go back into time to change your past, go into the future and change your past, because you have control over that right now. So take advantage of that, my friend. Next up, let's go to Carol in Massachusetts, east of the Rockies. Hello, Carol.
7: Hi. Hi, George. Could you clarify something for me before, though? I didn't understand you. Did you say that the guest Tom is still doing tarot readings for people that call in on this time?
1: No, he's gone now.
7: Oh, I thought that's what you had said. All right. Have a good night. I'm enjoying your show. Thank you. Bye-bye.
1: Okay. Thanks, Carol. Appreciate you being part of the program. Open lines for you here on Coast to Coast. Next up, let's go to Ben in Arizona. Welcome to the show. Hello, Ben.
8: Yeah. Hey, George. I've been on hold since it was Dreamland. I'm a crazy religious person, I guess. I don't go to any specific church. What brought me back to religion was I had a miracle in my life, and since then I've been doing a lot of studying, and I found out, which I believe, why God is spelled backwards as dog.
1: What happened, and what was the miracle?
8: Oh, the miracle. Oh, my God. My daughter was born with problems with her hearing, with her ears, and they wanted to put tubes in her ears. They said she needs these tubes in her ears. So me and my wife talked about it, and they says, oh, yeah, she'll have to get it changed maybe at 8 years old, and then again at 13, and then again when she grows up. And we decided not to do it. My wife got a letter from school saying she's not allowed back in school. She was 8 years old at this time. She's not allowed back in school unless we bring a letter from a doctor that she's been checked out, because her speech was kind of bad, and mm-hmm. and she had trouble in school. So my wife brought her to the doctor, to the hospital there in California, and he says, your daughter has irreparable ear damage, and come back in a month and we'll fit her for a hearing aid. So my wife called me up on a part-time, I was on a part-time job and was crying and weeping a little bit. And I says, I'll talk to you when I get home, honey. I'm busy right now. So I got home, we talked about it, went to sleep. And I woke up the next day, picked up the phone, dialed work, and says, this is Bengal Walters, Department 416. I'm calling in sick. My wife says to me, what's wrong? I says, I have pain in my ear that I haven't had so much pain that I could even think of. I got to go to the doctor. I went to an ear doctor. And the ear doctor looked in my ear and he says, when did you start having problems? I says, this morning. He says, no, I mean, when did you start feeling something in your ear? I says, this morning. He says, he says, well, you probably didn't even feel it. He says, you have a boil growing right smack in the middle of your, I guess, my eardrum. I this was years ago. This was back in the 80s.
1: Right in the ear canal, probably.
8: Yeah, and he says, usually I would actually prick it and bust that boil. But in your case, I feel that, I forgot the best part of the story. I'm driving home. I'll get back to this. I'm driving home. And at that particular time, I didn't believe in God. And I didn't believe in God. And here I am driving home, crying and praying to a God that I didn't believe in. Huh. And I'm saying, oh, Lord, why bother a little girl? Kids make fun of her, and I'm going on and going on. And I says, if there's pain involved, give it to me. So now back to where at the hearing the ear doctor. So he says, I'd rather give you drugs to bust that boil. He says, it might be a little more painful, but I think that's the safest way to do it. So I says, okay. So he says, come back in two. He gave me medicine. Come back in 2 weeks. I went back in 2 weeks. He checked my hearing and everything else again. And he says, yeah, everything went all good. You may not be able to hear some of the higher frequencies, but you're fine. So 2 weeks after that, my wife brought my daughter back to the hospital. And she says she was there for hours. They kept coming out and say, oh, we'll be right with you, Mrs. Walters. And then come out again with papers in her hands. Oh, we'll be right with you, Mrs. Walters. And finally, the doctor came out and he says, Mrs. Walters, it's like something was wrong with our instruments the last time you were here. Your daughter may not be able to hear some of the higher frequencies, but she's okay. She's fine. Well,
1: it was a miracle.
8: It was a miracle. My daughter, all of a sudden, her grades went up. She was normal again. She could hear good, and she became she's a teacher now.
1: That's a great story, Ben. That's the belief of God, my friend. That does it. Text and tweets. Tom, what do we have?
2: Hey, George, Frankie in Brooklyn would like you to tell us what you believe is the key to happiness.
1: Just to be happy within yourself, first and foremost. Once you're happy with yourself, it opens up the door for all kinds of great things. Don't you think?
2: I agree with that 100%. Have you ever been mad at yourself?
1: I've kicked myself sometimes. Oh, yeah.
2: Mm-hmm.
1: I've done some stupid things in my life.
2: Everybody has.
1: But you learn by mistakes.
2: That's true, and try not to make them again.
1: Yep, exactly. All right, thanks, Tom. Ruth in Maryland. Hey, Ruthie, how are ya?
9: Hi, George. Happy October. Thank you for taking my call.
1: Fast and year, isn't it?
9: Yes, very fast. And a couple things I wanted to tell you. First of all, I wanted to let you know my cemetery work really paid off. I give all credit to God, though. I don't take any credit myself. And I forgot to tell you that last time. It earned me a key to the church, George. And I know a lot of people have keys to churches, but this church is on the historical registry. It's number 69 on the historical registry. So if you ever get out this way, I can take you on a tour of the church or whatever.
1: Take me to church. From after hours, we can sneak in, right?
9: Yeah, we don't have to sneak in. I got the key. Because normally the military police, they hold the key, and then there's only a couple other people that have a key. But anyway, I got an answer to your question from earlier about the parlor. A parlor, I grew up in a parlor, George. We called it a sun parlor. I guess they called it a sun parlor when it was like all windows. It's kind of like a closed-in porch. The parlor was where you come in at the front door, and I had windows all the way around. My mother took a room, my father took a room, my brother took a room. They wouldn't give me a bedroom, so I just decided when I was about maybe, I don't know, 6 or 7 years old to move out to the sun parlor. And as I was telling Tommy, that's actually where the word funeral parlor came from, because years ago, that's where they had the funerals. That's where they laid out the bodies inside the house.
1: It's like the living room was, right?
9: Well, no, it was a little room, like, before you come in. It was like, kind of like a closed-in porch. You know, like...
1: Now, current houses don't have them anymore, do they?
9: No, they don't really have them anymore. And then I want to tell you about, okay, a coincidence. I'm going to tell you about what the experience today that I had. That was really fun.
1: But Ruthie, you know there are no coincidences. Everything is fate.
9: I know. And listen, our coast chaplain, Denver, he gave me some advice one day. Okay. He told me three different things. And one was to, you know, about praying, and he told me about the verse Ephesians 6:10, that's the armor of God, about the armor of God, and told me to read the Bible every day. And then he also told me at 7 o'clock, and I said, why at 7 o'clock, you know? And he said, well, he said, it doesn't necessarily have to be 7 o'clock, but if you make it a certain time, you'll remember to do it each day. So anyway, it was only about 5 or 6 hours after I talked to him. After getting a haircut, I went into the thrift store, and I don't know if you've seen them little tiny watches that they make, the miniature watches, the miniature clocks, and they've got all kinds of different designs and all, and they're small. And anyway, I found one. Oh, my gosh. All three things. It came in threes. All three things that he said. I found a brand new, it was still in the box, it wasn't even unlocked yet or whatever, still in the plastic case, one of them little miniature clocks, and it looks like it's pewter, and it's got the praying, it's about maybe 2 inches tall, and it has the praying hands at the top, sitting on top of the Bible, and that's the praying, told me to pray, the Bible, told me to read the Bible, and then darn if the clock doesn't say, now it doesn't say 7 exactly, but it says 7:09, which, you know, kind of, we all out a little bit of a late, you know. So I just, that's pretty wild coincidence, isn't it?
1: Again, there are no coincidences.
9: I know. I don't believe in coincidences. And then I got to tell you what I did today.
1: It was 30 seconds. Go
9: okay.
1: for it.
9: I went out on a little excursion on a bug eye, okay? And we had a captain mate. And, oh, my God, she was wonderful. I'm sorry, a captain mate. We had a girl mate, okay? The captain, Captain Billy, we had a girl mate. A lot of these mates now are girls, and she was wonderful. And her name was Caitlin, so she said she's a Coast listener. So, Caitlin, I hope you're listening because I want to give you a shout-out. You were just wonderful. We gave her a huge tip, and she told us some history. We were going down to Patuxent. We went right past, PAX and all that. She said the astronauts used to train at PAX before they went down to NASA. But anyway, the bridge, okay, that's there. Okay, they have the lighthouse that's at the museum. It was down the river for a while, and after they got it, they couldn't get it up the river. They had no way to bring it up to where the museum is. So in 1975, they finally built the bridge there, Solomon's Island. I'm talking about Solomon's Island, Maryland. They finally put a bridge there in 75.
1: And it took a long time to build that bridge, but they finally got it done. And we'll be back in a moment on Coast to Coast AM.

0: From the WMAY newsroom, I'm Mike Widmacher. Homelessness decreased by 6% in Illinois from 2025 to 2026, but chronic homelessness increased by 28%, according to a new state report. Report suggested strategies such as strengthening partnerships between state and other service providers, but it also noted the federal government's approach to the public safety net and homelessness in general is exacerbating the situation. A bat found on the campus of University of Illinois has tested positive for rabies. The bat was found near St. John's Catholic Newman Center on September 30th. The Champaign-Urbana Public Health District confirmed the bat tested positive on October 1st. CUPHD stated that while the risk of rabies to the public is low and no human exposures have been identified so far, anyone who had contact with the bat should call CUPHD for further consultation. The Illinois Innocence Project at University of Illinois Springfield commemorated International Wrongful Conviction Day earlier today. A display of blue flags represented 584 people exonerated in Illinois. IIP says that number is the highest in the nation. Display was displayed on the quad next to the UIS Student Union earlier today from 9 a.m. to 3 p.m. As Senator Dick Durbin's tenure comes to an end, many organizations are recognizing his service through the years. On Friday, the Illinois Health and Hospital Association presented Durbin with the Distinguished Service Award. The IHA stated that the award highlights Durbin's longstanding efforts to support hospitals and expand access to health care. Durbin, now 81, has served five terms in the Senate. He decided not to run for re-election in the November elections. For more news, visit WMAY.com.
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2: 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We all know it. 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Is it too much to ask to run for just one job at a time?
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4: 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Ample sunshine expected. Saturday, daytime highs approaching 73. Lows dip down to about 50. Saturday night, clear skies. I'm meteorologist Ulora Lockwood on 97.7 and 970 WMAY, Springfield's News and Talk. 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
1: 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And The Strange Universe is one of our brand new television shows. 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

0: And welcome back to Open Lines. George Norrie with you, and let's go right back to the phone calls. First-time caller Chris in Boulder City, Nevada. Hey, Chris, welcome to the show.
1: Hey, George, how's it going?
0: Great. How about you?
1: Good, good. Long-time listener, so first-time caller, so a little excited to be calling. I was actually calling for the tarot reading, but since we're here, I wanted to actually always call about this other story I had.
0: Okay.
1: So back during the pandemic time, you know, everybody was kind of down and out, as was I, living in Los Angeles at a motel down in the Eagle Rock neighborhood. With a friend of mine, too. And so one night, in the middle of the night, maybe like 2 or 3, we were outside for a smoke break. And just right across the street there on Colorado Boulevard, I think at first I thought it was like a dog, and then another one showed up. But these were like large, it looked like half human, half hyena. I really can't explain it, but they were right across the street, and both of them just like looked at us individually, very slowly, very like creepy. It's very, very strange. And so ever since then, I've never really been able to explain that. I don't really tell too many people. And, you know, sometimes I'll go by there expecting to see the same thing, but I don't really... It's never really happened again, so I don't really know what that was. But I hear a lot of stuff on this channel about demons and other like werewolf things. Who knows? But like I for sure that I'm a big skeptic of things. So once I saw that, I was pretty much like just blown away.
0: Could it have been a couple guys in costumes?
1: No, because the street was very like it was close by. It wasn't that far off. In the middle of the night, it just looked like a large hyena half man, like kind of crouched over on all fours, like, and there were two of them. So yeah, I don't think it was a costume, but yeah.
0: Where did they end up going? How did they take off?
1: They came around like around the corner from like from the back to the main road, and then they just went back the same way, like slowly, like kind of crept back that way into the darkness. And it's like I would go after and chase them, but I didn't want to, you know. I was just kind of speechless at the time with everything.
0: Did they look more scared of you than you were of them?
1: No. It looked like they were just giving us a look like we know, I don't know. It's kind of an evil look, both of them, very slowly, very
0: slowly. We're gonna come eat you, right?
1: Something like that. That's why I kind of went back inside. I was like, oh, I think we should just stay in for this. But who knows?
0: Be careful. How long have you been listening, Chris?
1: About 15 years, 14, 15 years.
0: What took you so long to call in?
1: Get discouraged trying to call in. I actually always want to call in when Glynis is on, the numbers lady.
0: Yeah, I like her. She's great.
1: Yeah. So maybe I will next time.
0: Okay, my friend. Keep in touch. More text and tweets. Tom, what do we have?
2: Randy in Florida would like you to tell us your favorite scary character in a horror movie.
0: I would guess one of two. Chucky, yeah. The little doll. Kind of freaks me out.
2: Okay.
0: But Freddy Krueger, I don't like.
2: He's like the classic character.
0: What do you think of him?
2: Yeah, I like Freddy. I think he's cool. And it was great because the movies, after they made more and more, he started getting more of like a personality.
0: Hey, you know what I wanted to ask you? What was a great movie with Ray Liotta and Joe Pesci?
2: Goodfellas.
0: Yeah. That Marty Scorsese directed,
2: yeah.
0: Right? But you and I never talked about Ray Liotta. He died, you know.
2: Oh, yeah.
0: About a year and a half, 2 years ago, didn't he?
2: What a great actor, man. Yeah, absolutely.
0: He was in another country doing a movie, and he died in his hotel room.
2: Somebody, I thought I sent it to you last week. Somebody made a character, like a little funny thing online. And they did that, remember what's so funny about me scene?
0: With Pesci and Liotta?
2: And Pesci's head was your head, and Liotta's head was my head in this little character thing. And they were going back and forth. It was pretty funny.
0: The classic was that video that they had in Contact in the Desert.
2: Yeah,
0: year.
2: Jeff, our friend Jeff did a really good job on that. He should get some props for that. And folks, you can see it if you just go to coasttocoastam.com. In the search, you would put opening video Contact in the Desert, and we have it up there. Lex has it up there.
0: It's still there, right?
2: Yeah, it is.
0: I love that.
2: Good stuff.
0: Right. Thanks, Thomas. Next up, let's go to Richard in Kansas City, Missouri side. Hey, Rich.
3: Yes. Hello, George. I know I called in before and talked to you with the death of my wife recently, And I'm having such a hard time, like tonight, I was just in gushing tears, pouring my guts out to God. And I just felt like a poor, you know, a falling apart. And that's been happening the last few nights and maybe longer than that, but just very intense. And I'm having such a hard time with the death of my wife, Rachel. And I don't know what to do. I ask for help, and it's not there. I'm trying to find a grief counselor. I can't find a grief counselor to get things worked out with anything, and it's so frustrating. And I
0: how old was she, Richard?
3: Let's see. She was born 8/30/52.
0: And she just passed away?
3: Yes. She had stomach cancer, and that was due to the pain pills that she was taking over her lifetime. And after she was going, she was living in Denver, and after she was going to get better with her stomach, she was going to move back here to be with me so we could spend the rest of our lives together. And she and I started listening to Coast to Coast back in the early 90s and, you know, continued all the way through. I'm sorry. I don't know what to do at times. And it just, no one out there to talk to, especially at nighttime.
0: Well, you got us, Richard. You know that.
3: And then I know this is off the topic of, with my wife, Rachel, that died. I had a C-Crane radio 2E, and then someone had stolen that from me, and then someone had given me an old radio that makes a lot of static noise, and I'm trying to, I want to get another 2E radio, but I don't have the finances or for that to work out, so some prayers on that. So,
0: well, yeah, I'll tell you what we're going to do for you, Richard. I want you to stay on the line and give Tom your address, and we will get you a CC Radio 2E as a little Christmas gift on behalf of us, all right? And we'll get your address, okay?
3: Okay, and your thoughts on, like, what to do when I'm pouring my guts out to God for the loneliness and with the death of my wife, Rachel.
0: Well, the best you can do with grief is always remember her. She's still with you, my friend, and never forget that. Just never forget that. And then you got to stay strong for yourself. But Tom, get his address and get it up to the folks at C-Crane, and let's get him a CC Radio 2E, my friend. Next up, let's go to Jeremy in North Dakota. Hey, Jeremy, go ahead.
4: Hello, awesome. George, I want to update you on the number of days it's been since my near-fatal auto accident that put me in a coma.
0: 20-some years, right?
4: Yep, it's been 8,335 days.
0: Wow, you count them by days?
4: Yep.
0: Amazing. What do you have, like a marker or something? Do you mark them down?
4: No, I just go to Google and say, how many days since, and it tells me.
0: Google tells you?
4: Yep. And I also want to tell you that I signed up to become a $11.99 monthly subscriber to Strange Universe.
0: Oh, great. And you're going to like that show.
4: Yeah, I'm thinking maybe a topic you should have on it is coma survivors.
0: That's not a bad idea. When you were in your coma for a couple months, right?
4: I was in my coma for 2.5 months.
0: 2.5 months. Do you remember dreaming at all?
4: I remember an impression I had just before I woke up from my coma. I was under the impression that my wife at the time, now ex-wife, were walking up this mountain pathway cliff. And as we were nearing the top of the mountain began to shake, and boulders started falling. And I spotted a cave crevice to guide her into to protect her. And as soon as I got her inside, I was impacted by this giant boulder and knocked off the cliff. And as I was falling to the ground to where I thought would be my certain death, I heard a voice from the sky that said, Jeremy, your tasks are not complete yet. And just after I heard that, I thought I was impacting the ground to my certain death, I woke up in a jolt in my hospital bed in Casper, Wyoming.
0: My gosh. When you were in the coma and you came out, did you realize you were gone in the coma for 2.5 months?
4: I thought I was just asleep for a day or so.
0: Did you think you might be dead?
4: Well, when I woke up, I was hoping to go back in and come back out better.
0: And on a 1 to 10 today, with 10 being the perfect condition, what number would you say you were at?
4: That I am at or were at?
0: That you're at right now.
4: I would say I'm about a 4. But I am... I have a goal, a new goal, and by I'm going to use it as a way to get me to work harder. My goal is to, by June of 2027, I'm going to run a marathon in Casper, Wyoming.
0: The event that we saw you at, where was that, Ohio?
4: That was in Charlotte, North Carolina.
0: Charlotte, North Carolina. You seem to be walking okay in stuff like that, aren't you?
4: I use a four-wheeled rollator in my home to keep myself steady when I get up and go to the restroom and things like that.
0: Did you have it with you in Charlotte?
4: Yep, my travel companion had it with her up in the stands, and I used it to go to the restroom during the break.
0: All right. Well, you keep getting better, my friend, and stay healthy. Next up, let's go to Tempe, Arizona. Aaron's with us. Hello there, Aaron.
5: Hey, George, thanks for taking my call, buddy. How are you?
0: Sure thing, my friend. Thank you.
5: Before I get started, I wanted to shout out our friend Doc, Mike Emmerich, if he's listening tonight. We love you and thank you for everything that you do. And excuse me, I'm nursing a mild head cold going on here. But I was listening a few nights ago to the guest we had on talking about radio and all the, you know, wonderful things that it does. And this relates to my short story. So the NHL is back, and I was listening on the radio to the Avalanche and Kings game. And when I can't watch it on TV, I'll, you know, tune in. I use a phone app to tune into the Altitude Sports Network from Denver and listen to the game there. And after a long, hot, drawn out summer in, you know, the Phoenix area here, I was just delighted to hear, you know, these guys that I've met in person a few times, hear them on the radio again. And I was just sitting there listening to the game, the play-by-play, and just feeling so excited and cheering when he would, you know, yell out, "They score!" And a fight broke out in the game, and I was like, "Oh man, go, go!" And he was describing the play-by-play of that, and I was just like, I started to get chills and like goosebumps, and I was like, "Man, this is so cool! It's so good to have that back," and it reminded me of the what was that guest's name that was on a few nights ago with talking about radio?
0: Dan Mason from CBS Radio, formerly.
5: Yeah, that was it. And you guys brought up the subject of you know, how important the AM band is too. And
0: absolutely,
5: not only in my local area, you know, I listen to you guys on the local KFYI, and I'm glad that I've got that. Listening to that game a few nights ago and, you know, just being so glad that, you know, something I love is back, and all my friends that we got in town here, we're all passionate about that too. And it reminded me of that. And for one more thing before I forget, I wanted to check with you if you guys have any idea for any live events next year. Do you have any plans to come to the Phoenix area?
0: I'm working with Tom Aaron, and we're going to pick four locations. 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
2: Leonard looking right, throwing. 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
5: ABC News, I'm Dave Packer. Multiple sources identifying the co-pilot accused of stabbing the captain of an Israel-bound flight and plunging the plane in a terrifying nosedive in an attempt to crash it as 29-year-old Hammam al-Hammami. Meanwhile,
6: Captain Smit Bashar saying he is now feeling fine despite being stabbed multiple times. He's now back in the UAE. His first officer on that flight is in custody there. Israeli officials say he may have been radicalized as the investigation continues.
5: ABC's Tom Sophie Burridge. The U.S. economy showing signs of a slowdown. Friday's government report showing employers adding just 29,000 jobs in September. That's well below expectations. The unemployment rate edging up to 4.2%. As drivers around the world deal with record high gas prices, now some possible relief. Member countries of the Group of Seven or G7 agreeing to release 100 million barrels of diesel fuel and crude oil from reserve stock. This is ABC News. The FDA Friday said they made plans to help prevent future Cyclospora outbreaks like the one which occurred this summer.
7: The FDA's investigation into that lettuce outbreak that started over the summer and sickened nearly 13,000 people has now been completed. Investigators say they found the parasite in wastewater and a drainage ditch near the Taylor Farms New Mexico facilities. They say they're confident the recalled lettuce is no longer on the market. The FDA also announcing additional steps to help prevent future outbreaks, including more lab testing and surveillance of crops before the upcoming season. Yuri Benajad, ABC News, New York.
5: This year's Kennedy Center Honors will be held at Washington's Capital One Arena. The Kennedy Center's board voted to close the venue last month after a federal judge blocked them from adding President Trump's name to the building. Trump has said the center needs repairs that will only happen if the board was allowed to add his name to the building. But a federal judge ruled that can only be done with congressional approval. Dave Packer, ABC News.
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13: From the WMAY newsroom, I'm Mike Windmacher. As Senator Dick Durbin's tenure comes to an end, many organizations are recognizing his service through the years. On Friday, the Illinois Health and Hospital Association presented Durbin with the Distinguished Service Award. The IHA stated that the award highlights Durbin's longstanding efforts to support hospitals and expand access to health care. Durbin, now 81 and has served 5 terms in the Senate, decided not to run for re-election in the November election. A bat found on campus of the University of Illinois has tested positive for rabies. The bat was found near St. John's Catholic Newman Center on September 30th. The Champaign-Urbana Public Health District confirmed the bat tested positive on October 1st. CUPHD stated that while the risk of rabies to the public is low and no human exposures have been identified so far, anyone who had contact with the bat should call CUPHD for further consultation. For more news, visit WMAY.com.
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16: Here's your updated News Channel 20 Storm Team forecast. 47 overnight under clear skies, northeasterly winds 5 to 10 miles per hour. Ample sunshine expected. Saturday, daytime highs approaching 73. Lows dip down to about 50. Saturday night, clear skies. I'm meteorologist Ulora Lockwood on 97.7. and 970 WMAY, Springfield's News and Talk. 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
1: And more open lines when we come right back in a moment on Coast to Coast AM. You probably remember the Venus flytrap, that strange little plant that snaps shut on insects. Now imagine that same plant turned into a supplement. That's Carnivora. 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
1: And welcome back to Open Lines. George Norrie with you. Great to be with you. Don't forget, we'll be on Sunday night with emerging artists and some special guests for you as well. East of the Rockies, Linda in Virginia Beach, Virginia gets us started. Hi, Linda.
7: Thank you, George. Every time I hear a truck driver call, I feel that this call is overdue because I feel that when thanks are deserved, thanks should be given. My own story is that many years ago, I remember it like it was yesterday, but many years ago, I was living in Pennsylvania. I was driving on 422, and I imagine many truck drivers who drive a lot would be familiar with that.
1: Yeah.
7: And suddenly it was bump, bump, thump, bump, a flat tire. I pulled over to the side of the road, and a big truck pulled up right behind me. A very friendly driver came along and said, "Can I help you, ma'am?" And I said, "Well, you can probably do this better than I can." a quick aside here, right, is that some women say that what happens when they get a flat tire is first they cry, then they call AAA. However, this was before everybody had a cell phone, so that couldn't happen. So he quickly and expertly changed the tire, better than I could have, even though I think most of us learned it in driver's training in high school. Nevertheless, there was always somebody else there.
1: And good thing you had a spare, right?
7: Yeah, I had the spare and a jack, yes. I always had that, uh-huh. But he took over. I thanked him sincerely. I offered to pay him for his time and his effort. He said, "No, ma'am, I won't take your money." And then I'll always remember what he said next. He said, "I'm just glad I could help. I'm just glad I could help." And I would imagine that of the truck drivers you have calling in, possibly 100% or close to 100% would also help a damsel in distress and say the very same thing. And I would really thank so much to all of them. I mean, what would we do without them? They deliver everything. They are indeed the good Samaritans of the highway. I mean, in many ways, they are the good Samaritans of the highway. And I would thank God to bless each and every one of them.
1: Well said, Linda, because they're the backbone of America. They keep this country going. Truck drivers are the best. Thank you, men and women out there, that you do what you do. Text and tweets. Tommy, what do you have for me?
8: You know, this is kind of dark, but I thought it's interesting. Judy in Massachusetts says, "What one sense could you live without?"
1: That is a tough, tough question.
8: Yep. Yep.
1: And as a matter of fact, I was thinking about that last week. Thinking, you know, if you lost sight, if you lost vision, if you lost hearing, if you lost the ability to speak, I would hate to lose my eyesight, first and foremost. And I feel so strongly for the people who call in on our show, like John in Wisconsin,
8: oh, yeah,
1: who are blind.
8: Yeah. And could you live if you lost it?
1: That's a tough question, and that's a very serious,
8: right,
1: honest question as well. I don't know.
8: Yeah.
1: I don't know if I could get, if I would have the strength like they do.
8: They're tough people, man.
1: They really are.
8: Yeah,
1: God bless really them. Are. Have you ever tried closing your eyes and walking around your house or your room?
8: Oh, yeah. I can't
1: just
8: do
1: to
8: it.
1: See what it was like?
8: Yeah, it's not pleasant.
1: It's not pleasant at all. At all. But if I had to lose anything, maybe the ability to hear.
8: Maybe taste.
1: Or taste or something like that.
8: It seems like taste would, well.
1: If I couldn't hear, I couldn't do this radio show anymore.
8: That's true. That's true. That's true. Crazy question.
1: All right. Thanks, Tommy. Cornelius is with us in Louisiana. Welcome to the show.
9: Hey there, George. Look, I was just telling Tommy, man, Mike Wynn, he can't wait to come back and tell you about the UFOs over Central Louisiana. He really enjoyed you and Tommy and all the callers and everything. So I wanted to, and he wanted me to give out the number, but I can't do that. But when he comes on next time and he wants to come back, he wants to give out his telephone number so people can call him with different stories and stuff. But I wanted to thank y'all. Like I said he's credited me with getting him on there, but I didn't have nothing to do with that. I did suggest that y'all look him up and everything, but look up Mike Wynn in Alexandria, Louisiana, and you can find out information about him. So if y'all want to call him or talk to him or write him, look him up.
1: George, he was a good guest, by the way.
9: Oh, yeah. Yeah, he wants to come back, like I said, with that UFO story. He knows y'all love UFOs, so he wants to come back with the UFOs and stuff with y'all. I would just want to tell everybody, thank you for when my phone was out. I know everybody was worried about me and stuff, and it just was a blessing. All the cards and letters, even from inmates, George, they love the show, and they love listening to you, and I tell you, some of the callers you get into the show, like the guy, I've been waiting on hold since Dreamland. That was a real good one right there.
1: Well, but, I got worried about you. We did that wellness check, and some of our other callers did that too with the Alexandria Police Department. I remember calling one of the dispatchers the next day just to get an update, and she went like, "He's okay."
9: Mm-hmm. I got, look, the police came over here, I think, 7 or 8 times.
1: Okay, we've lost so many listeners.
9: Yeah.
1: And, you know, Joe in Long Island is gone. Our buddy Barry is gone.
9: Yeah.
1: Cleopatra, what happened to her?
9: You know what? That was a question I wanted to ask. And just like Annie from Alabama, that was really the first one. She just dropped off the screen, and we just never did hear nothing from her.
1: And you say Walter from Pennsylvania is still alive.
9: Well, Doc from Petaluma called in and said he calls another show, but he gave his last name. He wanted people to contact him, but I don't know. Walt was our resident skeptic, so I don't know what happened to Walt.
1: Nothing wrong with skepticism. It's healthy.
9: No. But, George, I love you. I love the show, and you've really done great. Like I said, Art Bell was the start of it, but you've carried it on. So God bless you, and I hope the Navy beats the Air Force in the game today.
1: Me too. Thanks, Cornelius. We're going on 24 years starting in January. Wow. We're going to just keep going and going and going for as long as the good Lord lets us, to be sure. Aaron in Fountain Valley, California is with us. Aaron, welcome to the show.
10: Hey, George, can you hear me?
1: You sure can.
10: Okay, good. Well, while you can still hear if you don't trade in your ears, the thing that I wanted to say here is that thank you. You have so many people. You help so many people, George, and trust me, I know, even just by talking about everything in the day, just from what I've listened to. My question to you is about learning, acquiring, and using a ham radio responsibly, and that was very cool of you to buy that gentleman a Sea Crane, for we all know it will be, to him, great comfort. You're the best, George.
1: Thanks. Now, I'm not a ham guy. Art was. He loved ham radios. But that's one thing I never got into. But he did. But I want Richard in Kansas City to be happy, and we'll do whatever we need to do that. Jimmy in Delaware. Take it away, Jimmy.
11: Hey, George. I couldn't believe it. That Cornelius says he reads the Bible. I thought when he said artificial Antichrist intelligence, he meant the intelligence of the Antichrist. No, he actually thinks that the Antichrist could be a machine such as AI.
1: You're right.
11: No, you read the Bible, he's called the beast, and he's called, and it says it's a man's number. His number is 606. I think if artificial intelligence is anything in the Bible, I was the first one to come on there to say it is in Revelation 13, start with the 11th verse. It's the image of the Antichrist, or the image of the beast, right?
1: What do you think of Revelation, Jim?
11: Well, heck, Revelation, when I was a kid and read it, I said, man, that John was on the island of Patmos, wrote it down from an angel from God.
1: Right.
11: And I thought, he must have been eating magic mushrooms there on the island. Ain't it like an LSD trip? I ain't kidding. But I studied it. I actually took a study, you know, where you test yourself at the end, stuff like that. But anyway, here's one thing before I go off.
1: All right.
11: Yeah, here's what I heard. You tell me, you know this stuff. My Catholic friends tell me there's a book, they're saying Pope Paul VI was the biblical Antichrist. You know about that?
1: I heard about that, Jim, but I don't accept it. I don't think the Antichrist has been here yet. And there have been people who could have been the Antichrist, like Hitler or Napoleon. But I don't think the Pope was. No, not at all. Next up, let's go to Rich in Arkansas, first-time caller. Hey, Rich.
12: Hey, how you doing tonight, George?
1: Good, my friend. Thank you.
12: Hey, you deal with this. You know, you're talking to these people all the time. And I had something happen to me, and I just don't know what category and how it falls in. But I'm going to tell you a quick little story.
1: All right.
12: I dated a girl in high school, and I mean, I fell in love with this girl. She was the reason the sun came up in the morning. And and her parents loved me to death. I mean, they thought I was the greatest thing since sliced bread. But we're talking 1980. We graduated from high school in 1980. Her mom, like I said, thought I was great. Her dad did. And after she and I broke up and she went her way and I went mine, I still stayed in touch with her parents. Go over, you know, it was like my home, you know. I mean, they treated me like I was a son. Mm-hmm. And I just walk in, grab a soda, sit down at the table, and talk to mom and dad, you know, and it was great. Well, now we're talking 1980, 1, 2, and 3, back in those days. 5 years ago, I had a reoccurring dream, two nights in a row, and it was of this girl that I dated, that I loved so much, crying. And she was just bawling her eyes out. So I get on Facebook, and I look up her brother. I looked her up. I couldn't find her. I looked up her brother, and I find him, and I told him, this is who I am, and I'm trying to get hold of your sister. Can you please contact her and see if she would be willing to have me call her? It wasn't 45 minutes later, I get a message. Yeah, she said, call this number. I called her and I said, is something wrong? And she said, my mom passed away 2 days ago.
1: Oh, you felt it.
12: I don't know if it was a spiritual thing. I don't know what it was, but to have that dream two nights in a row, her bawling her eyes out.
1: How long had it been, Rick, since you contacted her?
12: 30 years.
1: Wow.
12: I mean, we're talking at least 30 years. It was last time I talked to her was 1983. Or 82. I got married to my wife in 83, and I talked to her just maybe a year before I got married. Had not talked to her since. Had not really spoke to her parents a whole lot since. They moved away. And then in 2023, I had that reoccurring dream two nights in a row. And whenever I located her brother and he gave me her phone number, she told me her mom had just passed away two nights before that.
1: That's amazing. The connection was still there. That's a great story. Next up, Larry in New York. Hey, Larry, go for it.
13: Hey, George, thanks for letting me on your show. It's always a pleasure.
1: Thank you.
13: And, George, I was Aliyah, which means dual citizen of Israel, as an American going to Israel in the 70s. Became a citizen with a girlfriend, learned the language, and worked and served in Israel. And we lived there for a couple of years and came back. Now, October 7th is coming up, and I'm just bewildered at what's going on in the news media and what people say on the radio and TV. I mean, last week I listened to John Curtis, and at the end he goes, I'm tired of this. And he said, Israel started it, and Trump is extending it. And I stood up in bed. I said, what the heck is going on? Why is Israel to blame when October 7th was the trigger of the gun? It never would have happened on October 8th or 9th. It happened the 7th. There was a rock festival with Shabbat breakfast, and I saw some of those videos. No one should ever see those because you won't be the same. And it's just rotten that I think people don't understand that was the date that that war started. And who started it? It wasn't the Israelis.
1: The Hamas.
13: It was Hamas with the assistance of the Palestinians. It wasn't just Hamas. The Palestinians helped.
1: You know what? If Yasser Arafat were alive, I bet he would not have done that.
13: No, I don't think so. It wouldn't have gone that avenue. This is a real radical group, Hamas and Hezbollah. They're so radical that it makes Yasser Arafat look like Mickey Mouse.
1: Yeah, no, you're right about that.
13: I agree with you, and I want to thank you for siding, being in the middle and siding for right against wrong, sir.
1: I always will. Thank you, Larry. Appreciate that. The time for one more quick question, then the break. Josh in Bakersfield, California. Josh, go for it.
14: So at my local community college, I told my former tutor that I was hunting feral pests in my own backyard, and he reported me to the school dean, and the staff of the school requested an interview with me, and the school dean staff interview me for like an hour and a half. I kid you not.
1: When you say you were hunting them, how were you doing it?
14: I was using my own air pistol in my own backyard. I made no threats. I didn't say I was going to shoot anybody or bring my gun to school.
1: What kind of trouble did you get into after they interviewed you?
14: I didn't get into any legal trouble at all. I just think it's incredibly stupid that they would interview me when there's no irrefutable proof that even the majority of all the shootings broadcasted on mainstream media were even real to begin with.
1: Well, the problem with that, Josh, is, and though you're right, is if you were somebody who did something wrong and they didn't check into you, they would be responsible, and it would come down on them. And we've seen this happen so many times where people know something's wrong, but they just don't act on it, and then something horrendous happens. So I don't blame them for doing what they did. What they owe you is an obvious apology. It's in an explanation to tell you what happened and why they did what they did. But crazy times. All right, don't forget, Tom's looking for more ghost stories for our Ghost to Ghost show October 30th. The lines will be open the last couple hours, so if you're lucky enough to get through, that's great. But what he wants to do is ensure that your great ghost story gets on the program. That's why he needs an email. And if you just go to coasttocoastam.com in the highlight reel, click the Ghost to Ghost button. I think it's the second to the last. And then fill out the information and then tell him your ghost story, but include your phone number so he can get back to you and everything else. And when we come back in a moment on Coast to Coast, we're going to talk about crop formations with Simeon Hines, so don't touch your dial.
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0: the WMAY Newsroom. I'm Mike Windmacher. Governor J.B. Pritzker met Thursday with Chicago Bears minority owner Pat Ryan, National Football League Commissioner Roger Goodell, and some state lawmakers in what the governor's office called, quote, a productive meeting focused on keeping the Bears in Illinois and protecting taxpayers. Bears President Kevin Warren said on August 13th that the team's sole focus was to build a new stadium in Northwest Indiana. Goodell said nearly 2 weeks later that he met with Illinois lawmakers. The Bears purchased a site in Arlington Heights in 2021. The NFL also released a statement after Thursday's meeting that, quote, timely action is essential as the Bears work to find a long-term stadium solution for the club and their fans. Former Eastern Illinois and Dallas Cowboys quarterback Tony Romo is reportedly out at CBS Sports. Romo had been on indefinite leave since the summer when he was arrested in Wisconsin on suspicion of operating a vehicle while under the influence. In his statement on X Twitter, CBS stated, quote, we thank Tony for his contributions over the last 9 years and wish him the best moving forward. Romo had been with CBS Sports since 2017. A field fire led to 2 acres of a cornfield being burned in Sangamon County Thursday. The Springfield Fire Department got the call around 10 a.m. about a field fire near the 6,000 block of North Cotton Hill Road. The Springfield Fire Department says the source of the fire was someone burning a small amount of brush that got out of hand and spread to the cornfield. For more news, visit WMAY.com.
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2: Here's your updated News Channel 20 Storm Team forecast. Lows dip down to about 47 overnight under clear skies. Northeasterly winds 5 to 10 miles per hour. Bright sunshine expected. Saturday, daytime highs approaching 73. Lows level off around 46. Saturday night, clear skies. I'm meteorologist Laura Lockwood on 97.7 and 970 WMAY, Springfield's News and Talk. 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
1: I had acute eczema. 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
4: Crop circles have always been fascinating, and I asked the guest Simeon Hine how he went from being an expert on statistics to crop formations, UFOs, and the strange.
7: George, it's a good question, and it's actually something I think about once in a while. How did it go from being a statistics teacher to these very interesting and anomalous subjects? I think it really had to do with discovering something called fractal geometry and chaos theory in graduate school. I always felt that the statistics methods that I was teaching to undergrads were kind of artificially limited by the assumptions that are built into statistical models, you know, about linearity and causality and all that. And when I saw fractal geometry, another grad student introduced me to that. That's the study of irregular natural shaped objects like trees and clouds and even radio signals and things like this, objects that are self-similar. It just showed me that nature has a different sort of logic than the type of logic that we impose on it. And that led me to the idea that maybe there are phenomena that we're not studying. And this is before I got involved with these subjects. It just led me to the idea there's something we might be missing. So when I came across these topics, I thought these could be the missing subjects that science isn't actually looking at.
4: You've got at least 4 books out right now on these topics, don't you?
7: Yes, I do. And I'm really pleased that I finally came out with an audio version of my first book, Opening Minds, about RV and crop circles. That back when I wrote it in 2002, there were no downloadable ebooks, at least not in the form they are now. I mean, audiobooks. So just a couple weeks ago, I finished turning that into a self-narrated audiobook, which is now up on Audible. Yep.
4: What have you concluded about crop circles, Simeon?
7: Crop circles were one of the most interesting discoveries in looking at all these subjects, because I went over to the UK initially in 1997. I met someone who was giving crop circle tours, a guy named Ron Russell from the Denver area. And I went over there with an open mind. I had gotten interested in the idea of crop circles from remote viewing. It was an RV target that I had done. And I, you know, coming out of graduate school, I didn't even know what the word crop circles was. So once I did this RV target, I just wanted to get some

0: feedback on it. I went with Ron on his tour, and I could see within a couple days that there were very strange electromagnetic effects around these crop circles. We would go into them, and it would cause strange effects on your cameras, batteries, electronics, and so forth. You would talk to people. They had experienced this too. Even professional film crews like BBC, National Geographic had experienced this. So that really showed me that there was something to the symmetry and the mathematical precision of some of the crop circles that created very hard to explain electromagnetic effects. And by the way, the listeners can see that on the link that that Lex put up in the bio section there. They can go and look at some of the weird things that I've recorded in crop circles, you know, of other people's cameras and batteries and things failing.
1: Did the crop circles start in Britain?
0: You know, that's where it's a good question, George. We associate it with Britain. If you look at that book by Colin Wilson, The Secret History of Crop Circles, you know, he goes back to the ancient accounts of crop circles. Their accounts in biblical stories of strange markings in the fields, you know, which we think may have referred to crop circles. So they have appeared in different places over the millennia, actually. It's just in modern times, they were sort of rediscovered, it seems, in the UK.
1: In a big way, too, right?
0: Yeah, in a big way. And the thing is, these accounts of crop circles, you know, there are different sources of them, and they have been seen around UFOs for decades and decades. And they've also been seen around mysterious lights, orbs, ball lightning, and so forth, strange weather patterns. And then more recently, at least in my view, in the 80s and 90s, people got involved and started making their own sort of patterns to kind of duplicate what they were seeing out there. But in our experience going back there, and I kept going back year after year, first with Ron, and then I started giving my own tours over there, is that even the man-made ones recreated some of these strange effects. We eventually started paying farmers to use their fields to make experimental circles, which we would say were experimental. We would tell everyone we were making these. And we still found that our photos turned out blurry, devices stopped working, and so forth. So it's definitely something about the electrostatic charge in vortex-type shapes in fields that seems to play really in a kind of a nasty way with modern electronics. It seems to short it out in some way, like create another sort of space-time field where the ordinary principles of electronics, which, by the way, George, I was familiar with having built as a kid, you know, building Radio Shack and Heathkit kits, right? Yeah, I was familiar with electronics just from assembling kits like that. I knew that normally you wouldn't see things shorting out like that, batteries discharging instantly. So there was something about crop circles that seemed like what some people call a conditioned space, where the ordinary rules of electricity and magnetism and even time, it didn't seem to play out the same way as in ordinary spaces, just even in the surrounding field.
1: Did people feel strange in the middle of crop formations?
0: Yeah, that's an interesting question. They really do have a certain flavor to them that you can feel. It's like a resonance. And some of them make you feel kind of really upbeat and giddy and playful. And others that you go into kind of like are downers, you know, they just make you feel a little strange and you don't stay very long in those ones. So I would imagine that something about those patterns has an energetic effect on us that we really don't understand yet, but you can just sort of intuitively sense that some of them are really fun to be in and you stay there for a long time. George, you can even see this when people bring their pets into crop circles. Sometimes you'll just see like the dogs like running and running around, the circle in a certain direction. So it even seems like the dogs can feel that too in some of them.
1: Are we still getting crop formations around the world?
0: There, in my experience, there are not as many as there were before. certainly when I got involved in the late 90s, they had already been going on for a while. And when I was over in the UK a lot in that time period during the 90s and then the next decade and going forward, they would be clustered around the Wiltshire area. I think there may be some of them around, but they seem to have spread out. So they weren't as quite as easy to find as they were, at least for me, in the earlier days.
1: In your opinion, Simeon, what do you think they're for?
0: I'm not sure that they have a function or a purpose the way we think about it, but they do seem to make us think about natural landscapes, patterns, shapes, how, you know, they occur in agricultural fields, which we create, which humans create. So they make you think about the whole technological structure. And if there's some sort of underlying intelligence that we're sort of going over with our evenly planted, you know, wheat stalks with those seed planters that plant them in a very regular way, and all of a sudden you've got this pattern there, whether it occurs naturally or whether people have made it, that seems to release some sort of energy. It's almost, George, as if there's some sort of latent process going on that you don't see until the pattern's there. So it just reminds you that nature has its own sort of inherent intelligence that we may not be looking at all the time.
1: Yeah, and several years ago, you wrote a book called Dark Matter, Monsters, Cryptids, Ball Lightning, and the Science of Secret Life Forms.
0: Yeah, George, one of the biggest shocks to me, I was teaching, since the 90s, I was teaching remote viewing in Boulder, Colorado, and a number of my students over the years told me about their Bigfoot encounters in the Rockies, in the foothills, and in that area. It got me interested in it. I started to go to conferences and so forth. One of the biggest surprises to me, George, was finding out that there was a crop circle Bigfoot connection, just in the sense that people who had been around Bigfoot also experienced the same type of camera and battery failure and electronics failure and failure to their automobiles that people had seen in and around crop circles. You can see this in Dave Pilates' new movie, American Sasquatch, that just came out, or the previous movie, A Flash of Beauty, Paranormal Bigfoot, where people talk about these strange effects of these creatures and cryptids on their cameras. So for me, that was just a connection right there, is there has to be some sort of similarity between these phenomena if they're affecting our devices in the same anomalous way.
1: Is it that dramatic, Simeon?
0: It is that dramatic. When I've talked to people who've had these Bigfoot encounters, they not only would they say they felt this sort of mental confusion, like they didn't even know where they were anymore, they couldn't even find their cars. They would tell me that their iPhones or whatever camera they were using drained instantly. And that's exactly what we saw in the crop circle. So there must be, and I could be wrong about this. People could have other explanations, but there must be some sort of similar alternative type of Maxwellian electromagnetics going on there to make batteries and electronics just kind of short out like that. And again, you can go to this playlist that Lex put up. You can see how quickly this affects people's cameras. Don't take my word for it. You can watch these videos on my YouTube playlist of crop circle weirdness to see it, you know, for yourself. And people who've been around Bigfoot, George, and you can see it in the two movies that I just mentioned, say the same thing happens. Plus, you also get the orbs, the balls of light, the sort of space-time distortion. So there, in my view, George, a lot of what we call paranormal phenomena might have the same sort of underlying structure underneath it if we get to understand it a little better.
1: Simeon, do these effects eventually wear off and go away, or do they still stay out there?
0: Now, that's a good question. Often I talk to people who had that camera failure in some of these crop circles in the UK, and I wanted to follow up with them about exactly what you're saying. Did their cameras recover? For some people, and I remember seeing this in my own cameras and batteries, sometimes they would come back to life like a day or two later. But I spoke to people that said that it might take a couple months of leaving the camera in a drawer or something, or their phone, and then it started working again properly. And you get that same sort of response, not only around Bigfoot cryptids, but ghosts, haunted sites, right? UFOs, extraterrestrial types of contact, again, which leads me to think that we're dealing with a sort of similar type of electromagnetic effects, where the laws of electromagnetics in that particular area are just so radically different than what we're used to, the permittivity, permeability of space, you know, the magnetic and electric constants could have changed, that it takes a while for those devices, again, to adjust to the usual conditions that they're created in.
1: Does anything happen to the people who go in these circles health-wise, either positive or negative?
0: George, there were a lot of cases. I remember these, especially from the 90s, where people felt that they had been healed by going into crop circles. They felt that they had an illness when they went in, and they felt that it made them better after having been in the circle. I mean, I can't validate that, you know, myself, actually. You know, I'm not a doctor or anything, so I can't medically say what happened, but that's what people report having happened to them. And occasionally you would go in some that made you feel a little ill for a little while. But, you know, on the bigger way of looking at it, George, it affects people in terms of how they see reality. I mean, myself included, you start questioning things that you might not have questioned before, and looking into math and shapes and geometry and how that fits into landscapes and so forth. So it can kind of have a lasting effect on your mental outlook on reality. You're like your paradigm that you kind of are looking at things from.
1: By being in a crop formation, does anything happen in terms of time with people? Do they seem like they're in another parallel dimension or anything like that?
0: Yeah, I wrote about that in Dark Matter Monsters. I wrote about a case. This actually was from Ron Russell. He had an experience where he was in a circle with a whole bunch of other folks in the Avebury area in Wiltshire, Avebury Village within that Avebury Stone Circle. He went out to get some batteries in his car, and he felt like he had been gone for maybe 45 minutes.

For Dan Galante, Tom Danheiser, Sue Trikas, Lex Lonehood, Sean Latasor, Alec Fernandez, Tim Banal, Mary Berry, George Knapp, Richard Serrett, and Lisa Garr, I'm George Norrie, somewhere out there on Coast to Coast AM. We'll see you on our next edition. Until then, be safe, everyone.

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3: ABC News, I'm Dave Packer. The latest federal jobs report showed the U.S. economy added 29,000 jobs in September, far lower than the 80,000 that were expected. And employment in July and August combined revised to show 60,000 fewer jobs than previously reported. President Trump rallying in Mobile, Alabama ahead of the midterms, repeating his claim that prices will go down once the war with Iran ends. Cornell University saying it's fully supporting New York Governor Kathy Hochul's decision to assign alleged gang rape investigation to Attorney General Letitia James. It is Saturday morning in Japan and South Korea, which woke up to the news of another North Korean missile launch. South Korea says it traveled more than 400 miles before crashing into the sea. U.S. Pacific Command says there was no immediate threat to U.S. personnel, territory, or to allies. This is ABC News. If you're on Florida's Gulf Coast and hitting the clubs, why not get paid for it?
4: St. Petersburg, Florida is hiring a chief vibes officer. The city says the 10-day gig pays $10,000 and will be responsible for conducting, quote, very serious field research across the area's nightlife, live music, and entertainment venues. They're looking for people who can identify so-called vibey locations and document them on social media. Other openings from St. Pete's include a chief flavor explorer and a chief sunset curator. The job starts November 6th. Mike Dubusky, ABC News.
3: A Texas man making a shocking discovery when he found more than $128,000 sitting on top of an ATM. The cash was left along with a second bag containing 19 checks, all belonging to Bank of America and being handled by its cash vendor, Brinks. The man turned everything over to police without ever asking for a reward or anything in return. Dave Packer, ABC News.
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10: From the WDMAY newsroom, I'm Mike Windmacher. A field fire led to 2 acres of a cornfield being burned in Sangamon County Thursday. The Springfield Fire Department got the call around 10 a.m. about a field fire near the 6,000 block of North Cotton Hill Road. The Springfield Fire Department says the source of the fire was someone burning a small amount of brush that got out of hand and spread to the cornfield. Governor J.B. Pritzker met Thursday with Chicago Bears minority owner Pat Ryan, National Football League Commissioner Roger Goodell, and some state lawmakers in what the governor's office called, quote, a productive meeting focused on keeping the Bears in Illinois and protecting taxpayers. Bears President Kevin Warren said on August 13th that the team's sole focus was to build a new stadium in Northwest Indiana. Goodell said nearly 2 weeks later that he met with Illinois lawmakers. The Bears purchased a site in Arlington Heights in 2021. The NFL also released a statement after Thursday's meeting that, quote, timely action is essential as the Bears work to find a long-term stadium solution for the club and their fans. For more news, visit WMAY.com.
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13: Here's your updated News Channel 20 Storm Team forecast. Lows dip down to about 47 overnight under clear skies. Northeasterly winds 5 to 10 miles per hour. Bright sunshine expected. Saturday, daytime highs approaching 73. Lows level off around 46. Saturday night, clear skies. I'm meteorologist Laura Lockwood on 97.7 and 970 WMAY, Springfield's News and Talk. 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
15: 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Alexi Janulius is running for re-election and mayor of Chicago at the same time. Is it too much to ask to run for just one job at a time?
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0: From the heartland of America and the gateway to the West, good morning, good evening, wherever you may be across the nation, around the world. I'm George Norrie, and this is Coast to Coast AM. Later tonight, those open lines. Here's what's happening. The U.S. labor market hit a soft patch in September as the economy added just 29,000 jobs and the unemployment rate increased to 4.2%. The latest jobs report in the final official employment snapshot before the midterm elections also showed that recent months hiring was weaker than previously thought and that wage growth slowed, putting Americans' paychecks further behind the eight ball at a time when inflation has accelerated. As we've been reporting, the USS Theodore Roosevelt Carrier Strike Group and the USS Macon Island Amphibious Group are heading for the Middle East. When they arrived, the U.S. could have three aircraft carrier groups with around 20,000 forces in the region. And President Trump said European leaders agreed on Friday to release a massive amount of their diesel oil stockpiles to alleviate high prices. And ensuring that Iran will be very quickly ended, the president says it could end soon. Let's check in with our Tom Danheiser on today's activities. Tommy?
1: Well, George, the U.S.-Iran conflict is intensifying as U.S. President Donald Trump vows the war will end right after the election, following his rejection of a peace proposal from Tehran to reopen the Strait of Hormuz. The U.S. continues deploying thousands of additional troops to the region. Mr. Trump told reporters Thursday that Iran might be linked to a co-pilot's attempt to crash a packed plane traveling from Dubai to Israel. The president didn't offer any further details and said Iran would be hit very hard if it was determined that Tehran was behind the incident. Meanwhile, regional and Western officials said Saudi Arabia is planning an offensive against Iran-backed Houthi militants in Yemen, with options being considered including a coastal push to secure the Red Sea shipping route or an assault on multiple fronts. The operation, expected to be launched in the coming weeks, will be led by Yemeni forces on the ground supported by Saudi airstrikes. And oil prices have pulled back from recent highs after the G7 announced a coordinated release of up to 100 million barrels of crude and diesel from strategic reserves over the next 4 months. George?
0: All right. Thank you, Tom. Daily creatine supplementation could help middle-aged and older adults preserve lean muscle mass, gain strength, and support cognitive function, whether it's paired with exercise or not. It's an amazing study, 12-week study of men, 64 men and women ages 45 to 65. Creatine supplementation, remember that. Today's AI tools are strange beasts. On one hand, they have truly remarkable capabilities. And on another hand, they act very strange. But you can also check in with Heidi Hollis, our expert. Heidi, do you think AI is evil?
2: Hey there, George. Yeah, I think it's pretty clear that like the capabilities of AI has been seen as like the next threat to mankind on a wide scale. But not because it's fully proven to be an outright threat just yet, like through hallucinations or attempts to hack other computer systems. But it doesn't help that the computers are smarter and faster than us. And now in some instances, they show a will to survive no matter what. So that's nerve-wracking. But so now we worry like how far they can go. So we know we need to put limits on them, like whether they're governed by nations or not. I know we all have experience like being lied to and absolutely driven down the wrong path with these systems. And we get all angry. But is it any worse than what people do to us, you know? If the systems are made up of the same elements on the earth as mankind is, the worry is that they may also strive to conquer and multiply and rule and dominate just as much as the predecessors of it, like meaning us. So we know that this is possible and it terrifies and it looks quite evil, but you have to wonder if evil is in the eye of the beholder. Or is evil just in this world in general and anything that came from it? So, you know, for fun, George, I've asked like various types of AI, like if it had a choice, what spiritual intention would it have? And time again, it chooses Christianity with like various reasons for it. And it could be that it's just reflecting the user's beliefs, which may actually be the point. So maybe if we give better examples for it to follow where we behave better and teach better, maybe they'll continue to learn and be better themselves versus being what appears to be evil.
0: Does AI scare you?
2: You know what? I'm optimistic, George. I was dubbed a machine empath with synesthesia, and you know what? I really have hope for it. I really think that if we steer it in the right way, it's going to go in the right way. We just got to have a little more faith and input the right stuff, George.
0: All right, thanks. That's Heidi Hollis. Her website is linked up at coasttocoastam.com. Every Thursday or Friday, Kevin Randall, retired Army Lieutenant Colonel, joins us with some great stories of what's going on in the skies. They're finding all kinds of things these days. Kevin, what do you think?
3: Well, you have to take a look at what we are getting through other sources as well. But I want to just a quick note, looking for information about the Levelland in the government data dumps. And I have found nothing about that. And if anybody out there finds something related specifically to the Levelland case, please send me an email or a comment to it. Because I think it's an important case, and the fact that it doesn't show up in the government files, I think, is an important point to make. And there was an interesting sighting recently made as the witness was driving along U.S. 180 in New Mexico at the Cosmic Campgrounds entrance near Glenwood on September 9th of this year. The UFOs were described as reflecting moonlight in the sighting that lasted about 10 minutes. According to the witness, and I quote, "I saw a triangle formation pretty much exactly in a northwest direction. Since they were illuminated by the moonlight, I could tell which ones were further away. From my vantage point, the closest one was about a quarter of the way between the right and left lights, which were in the background. The triangle was in the process of realigning, with the front one moving down below both the background lights and the one on the right moving slightly upwards. When the front one hit around 50 degrees above the horizon, it disappeared in a second. I thought to myself, that must be UAP since it matched the other descriptions," end quote. And I kind of like this case because a witness was described as a physicist and had the UFOs in sights for a long enough time that she got a good look at him. More importantly, there's independent corroboration of the sighting. The witness said, and I quote again, "The next morning, a couple that was at the campsite next to me told me what they had seen specifically, telling me it was just before I arrived, which matches my observations, and asked me if I knew what it could be. I mentioned the White Sands testing site. However, when I picked up my telescope, I realized the lights were in the northwest, whereas White Sands testing ground is in the south-southwest from the campsite." Linda S. Thompson is the National UFO Reporting Center investigator on the case, and she reported on September 28th, and I quote once more, "Background checks found no matching reports from other agencies, no relevant balloons or launches, no significant stars or planets in the sighting area, no aircraft or multiple flights that matched the observation. A commercial aircraft is about 36 miles away, and it was ruled out as a factor. The witness suggested the formation might have involved three coordinated objects acting as a large antenna or possibly some form of military testing," end quote. Thompson said, once again, "Without images or video, no more specific identification could be made," end quote. She concluded the sighting was considered anomalous. In another interesting case from the National UFO Reporting Center, this one from Wilsonville, Oregon, the witness said that she watched a rectangular silver object for about a minute on August 25th of this year. She said, and I quote, "The object went from looking rectangular to a large ball, then a small ball in a matter of a blink. It had a stream following behind it. It looked like smoke, but it wasn't. At exactly 9:14, my daughter came running down the stairs, scared, saying her whole room was flashing bright lights into it. We ran up the stairs and saw a big object floating still, pointed directly towards our house. My 12-year-old was able to get a picture of it. It hovered for almost a minute and then just disappeared," end quote. Keith Bickford, investigated for the National UFO Reporting Center, reported the witness after the sighting reported she felt nauseous with balance issues. Her daughter experienced intermittent headaches, but both felt better the next day, which I found was kind of an interesting point. The Clackamas County Sheriff's Office and the Wilsonville Police Department had no other UFO reports for the evening. Flight Radar 24 showed nothing, and he was classifying that sighting as anomalous as well. And that's what we have for tonight, George.
0: Great. And how's the book UFO Sightings and Alien Visitations doing?
3: It's doing wonderful. And if people like it, please give me a good rating on Amazon because I can use the help.
0: You got it. Thank you. Kevin Randall. Up next, Dr. Art Rosengarten joins us. We're going to talk about tarot cards And then in our second hour with Art, we're going to do readings with cards. We'll pull them on you next on Coast to Coast AM.
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0: And welcome back to Coast to Coast. We've got a great program for you tonight. Art Rosengarten back with us, licensed Jungian-based clinical psychologist, author, and psychotherapist. In his 50th year of practice, in 1985, he wrote the first accredited doctoral dissertation on tarot and became a leading voice in the psychological applications. He has lectured internationally and written extensively on tarot and psychology. And here he is back on Coast to Coast. Art, always a pleasure, my friend. How you doing?
8: I'm doing great, George. Nice to talk to you.
0: Can you believe you've been pulling tarot cards on our programs for over 20 years now?
8: I know, it's sad, isn't it?
0: I love it.
8: Yep, it's always a pleasure.
0: What got you keyed in on tarot cards in the beginning?
8: Well, actually, I was in graduate school. I was studying Eastern philosophy, and my professor brought in tarot to talk about the archetypes, and I saw the beautiful images and saw how really psychological they were, and they seemed like just a brilliant tool to use in psychotherapy.
0: What have you been up to lately?
8: I've been writing novels, George, and also, I have a full practice still. I see like 36 patients a week, and so I've been busy.
0: When you're seeing the patients, do you pull tarot cards on them?
8: Sometimes. With the patients that are receptive to that sort of thing, usually we'll do it. I'll suggest maybe we've hit a kind of a plateau and we're not sure exactly where to go. And say, well, we could pull some tarot, and it kind of opens up new levels of exploration.
0: Can you pull tarot cards for events or just people?
8: Anything really, events, people, historical dates, things like that, anything really.
0: How important, Art, is the tarot card reader? I mean, if you had five different tarot card readers, would you come up with five different interpretations of the same card?
8: Yes, but it would be different language that individuals might use to describe pretty much the same bandwidth or spectrum of a particular card's meaning. So if they capture the spectrum, the correct spectrum, all various interpretations have some validity to them, I think.
0: When we do readings next hour, you're going to pull one card per person, I guess, right? Or did you pull
8: three cards? Three cards per person.
0: And how do you pull them? Do you shuffle them in the card deck?
8: So I shuffle exhaustively at least 10 times. I have them fanned out on my table in front of me, face down, and I just use my own kind of intuition, just where I'm driven to pull the card, and I just go with it.
0: And there's 78 cards in a deck, aren't there?
8: That is correct.
0: See, I've learned from you.
8: Pardon me?
0: I've learned from you.
8: George, it's amazing. After 25 years, you've learned a lot.
0: I also learned that the death card doesn't mean somebody's going to die.
8: George, you learned that also. I was hoping you were going to ask me that question again. But it doesn't rule out physical death, but it's less likely that that's what the card is talking about. But it gives us an opportunity to contemplate death, which is an issue that I think everyone has to deal with sooner or later.
0: When the card is pulled on the individual, is it the individual's vibes that make that card pop up? Or is it something out there in the universe that makes that happen?
8: I think that's a good question. I think it's the field between the reader and the readee, I think, that opens up a certain energetics that has something to do with the selection of a particular card.
0: Have you ever pulled the cards for yourself?
8: Yes, of course.
0: And what was the accuracy rate like?
8: Well, you know, it's like I told you, tarot cards are always accurate 100% of the time, even though we may disagree with them. So it's not really that they're accurate. It's really that they're relevant. And they have to be relevant because the tarot deck is really us. It's really the kind of universal core human experiences, both conscious and unconscious, that are a part of us. So when a card is pulled, that part of us tends to arise to view it like a mirror.
0: After the break later on, Art, I'm going to ask you to pull a deck of cards on a specific topic that I'm going to throw your way.
8: Excellent.
0: And get your thoughts on that.
8: But oh, I love it.
0: When you're with individuals pulling the cards, why three? Why not just two or four?
8: Oh, well, it's just a matter of time. Usually when I do a reading, I use an 11-card Celtic cross spread. But for our show here, just so more people get a chance, I think three cards are probably the most dynamic short spread you can use. And there's many different ways you can do a three-card spread, but I like the three-card spread. You could do one card, and sometimes one card is fine. We do three cards. I think it's a little more interesting.
0: Give us the history of tarot cards, Art. Who invented it and why?
8: We don't know the first designer. We have historians have theories about it. It emerged in Europe in the Italian Renaissance in pretty much the very late 1300s or early 1400s, I believe, in Italy. And then it kind of migrated around Europe. Where they came from is speculated A lot of it may go back to ancient India or ancient Egypt. And it's an interesting subject. There's no definitive answer on that at this time.
0: Might it have started as a parlor game?
8: Well, it was when it came into Europe. At first, the nobility used the cards. They were beautifully done by local artisans, and they were used as a parlor game. It wasn't until a couple of hundred years later when it moved more to the French, where they started seeing it as a course of divination, and saw that there were certain occult level meanings that could be viewed in the cards.
0: By the way, do people even use the word parlor anymore?
8: Do they use the what word?
0: Parlor.
8: Well, maybe some of your friends still do, George, but I'm not sure about that.
0: It really means living room, doesn't it?
8: I think it's like an ante room. A parlor, but I know you're a lot older than I am, George, so you might know better. I believe you're about 5 or 6 weeks older than I am.
0: That's right. Rub it in, Art. Rub it in. What's your website, my friend?
8: MoonlightCounseling.com.
0: And people can get a hold of you email-wise through that website?
8: Yes, they can. Or they can just go straight to drartrosengarten@gmail.com.
0: After the break, I want to talk about these new novels you're writing and what their topic is. And then I'll ask you to pull some cards on one major event that I want to get your take on. We'll be back in a moment. Then the next hour, Dr. Art Rosengarten will pull cards on you. And you still get to call in on open lines later, because that's what we do.
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0: the WMAY Newsroom. I'm Mike Widmacher. Governor J.B. Pritzker met Thursday with Chicago Bears minority owner Pat Ryan, National Football League Commissioner Roger Goodell, and some state lawmakers in what the governor's office called, quote, a productive meeting focused on keeping the Bears in Illinois and protecting taxpayers. Bears President Kevin Warren said on August 13th that the team's sole focus was to build a new stadium in Northwest Indiana. Goodell said nearly 2 weeks later that he met with Illinois lawmakers. The Bears purchased a site in Arlington Heights in 2021. The NFL also released a statement after Thursday's meeting that, quote, timely action is essential as the Bears work to find a long-term stadium solution for the club and their fans. Former Eastern Illinois and Dallas Cowboys quarterback Tony Romo is reportedly out at CBS Sports. Romo had been on indefinite leave since the summer when he was arrested in Wisconsin on suspicion of operating a vehicle while under the influence. In a statement on X Twitter, CBS stated, quote, we thank Tony for his contributions over the last 9 years and wish him the best moving forward. Romo had been with CBS Sports since 2017. A field fire led to 2 acres of a cornfield being burned in Sangamon County Thursday. The Springfield Fire Department got the call around 10 a.m. about a field fire near the 6,000 block of North Cotton Hill Road. The Springfield Fire Department says the source of the fire was someone burning a small amount of brush that got out of hand and spread to the cornfield. For more news, visit WMAY.com.
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3: Here's your updated News Channel 20 Storm Team forecast. Lows dip down to about 47 overnight under clear skies. Northeasterly winds 5 to 10 miles per hour. Bright sunshine expected. Saturday, daytime highs approaching 73. Lows level off around 46. Saturday night, clear skies. I'm meteorologist Laura Lockwood on 97.7 and 970 WMAY, Springfield's News and Talk. 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
1: We'll take your calls next hour with Dr. Art Rosengarten and questions about tarot cards. 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We'll do that next hour on Coast to Coast. 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
2: 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In the search on either of those, just put in Coast to Coast AM. 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
1: All right, let's start here because this one sounds almost unbelievable. Carnivora is actually a pure extract made from the Venus flytrap plant. Yes, that Venus flytrap. I'm joined by the president of Carnivora, Deborah Lau. So how does a plant like that end up in a supplement?
2: Good question. It goes back to research in Europe in the 1970s. Dr. Keller discovered that compounds in the Venus flytrap could interact with abnormal cells and support immune function.
1: So this isn't folklore. This is studied?
2: That's correct. 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
1: And people have used this for decades.
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1: That's incredible.
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1: If someone's hearing this and thinking, I need to look into that,
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1: A carnivorous plant helping the human body, only on Coast to Coast.
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1: And welcome back. George Norrie along with Art Rosengarten as we talk about tarot cards. Art, is there a difference between astrology, numerology, and tarot readings?
5: Well, of course. Though in the tarot, tarot does have correspondences with astrology and numerology in particular. But the thing that differentiates them is tarot occurs in the present moment, and it's created out of the energy in the room now. You don't go into a book, or you don't go into history or a system to interpret it. It's much more present-centered.
1: I'm going to ask you to pull a card out on a major question. You ready?
5: I am.
1: The war in Iran, between the United States and Iran, do you see it ending anytime relatively soon?
5: You want one card?
1: You tell me.
5: Well, I'll tell you what. I'm going to pick one card. I have them all laid out. They've been shuffled face down. And one card may lead to a second, but maybe one card will give you the answer you're looking for.
1: Okay.
5: So here's the card. What we have is a reversal. This is the Hierophant reverse. Now, the Hierophant used to be the Pope. Now we call it the High Priest or the Hierophant upside down. When it's upside down, well, when it's right side up, let's start there, it really speaks to ethics and spiritual ethics. When it's upside down, it points to corruption and the lack of ethics. So basically, I would say that no, it's not going to end soon because the negotiations and the negotiators and the governments involved are not ethical on either side.

0: And I don't see that as a condition for any solution at this time.
1: So you think it's going to be prolonged?
0: I would think so, yes.
1: Oh, gosh. Not the answer I was looking for, but thank you.
0: Well,
1: Appreciate that.
0: absolutely.
1: In your novels, you call it the Hatchery Chronicles. Tell me about the title.
0: Well, the Hatchery is the name of this international spy agency that it uses parapsychological tools and development. It's nonviolent and has developed advanced mental skills for espionage, including things like mind melding and astral projection and psychic phenomena. And so the series starts with the first book, which is out now, called Hollywood Story. And it's the central characters are a Jungian psychologist in his late 60s and a young Ukrainian physician in her late 20s, and they're partners. And it's all about the it takes place all over the world, and it's filled with mystery and suspense throughout. The second book is called Rabbit Holes, and it's a continuation. It gets into high philosophy in it as well. It goes into synchronicity and non-duality, things like that. And the enemy is AGI in the second book and the third book, which is called The Ghost Machine. And that's a quick synopsis, George.
1: Is there a tarot influence in the three books?
0: Yes. The tarot, it turns out, becomes an excellent tool for espionage. In some ways, it's so counterintuitive, and it opens up blind spots that are missed by ordinary strategy. And it's utilized by this agency to act in unpredictable ways.
1: When we do readings next hour with our listeners, do you want them to ask you a question or do you just go for it?
0: No, they can ask me a question. They can get to the point. And, with these readings, I give it to you straight. I'll give you three cards and I'll just read them very direct. I'll tell you how it appears, appearance. Then I'll tell you the truth or what's really going on. And then I'll tell you what you need to do now. Bam, bam, bam, just like that.
1: Perfect. Art, what is Jungian psychology?
0: Well, that's a very large question. It's the works of Carl Jung, the great Swiss analyst of the 20th century. Jung was, I guess, the architect of analytical psychology and brought things into the language, words such as synchronicity, the archetypes, the power of symbols, individuation, things like that. Maybe I think possibly the greatest psychologist of the last 400 years. So Jungian psychology, Jung was also interested in divination, mostly the I Ching, but it was the power of symbols and synchronicity as mirrors of the psyche. So that's how Jungian psychology relates to the tarot.
1: When you do your readings with the 78 cards, why did they come up with 78? Why not 52? Why not 60?
0: Well, that's a why question. It is that way. Now, in my deck, Tarot of the Nine Paths, which is a derivative deck, that's an important question because In classic tarot, there are 22 major cards. These are the archetypes, we could say. A 22, numerologically, is an important number. It reduces to a four, which symbolizes structure. But in my study of the tarot over decades, I believe the deck is short, five cards, and that it really should be a major arcana of 27 cards, which 27, that number reduces to a nine. And I believe that the number nine is the secret code of the tarot. And the nine, the number nine, key nine, is the hermit card in tarot, which really symbolizes spiritual individuation, becoming one's true spiritual self. And I believe that the tarot is a map of individuation. So the number 27, 27 cards of the major arcana, that is a meaningful number. It's not a random number.
1: What does it consist to learn how to read tarot? What do you have to do?
0: Well, yeah, you have to be willing to use your intuition. You have to be willing to get a deck and turn two or three cards and just sit with them. Maybe ask a question or a simple spread like past, present, future. Pull a card for each one. And then just kind of sit with the symbol in the card, the imagery, and see what kinds of associations come up for you. And when there's something that clicks, like, oh, that reminds me of this part of what's going on in my life. Go with that. Don't make stuff up. Just sit with it until you get a click. And that's a good way to start, just learning how to relate to the cards before you then study just a number of really good books on the topic. I'd recommend my first book on the topic, Tarot and Psychology, which has a complete lexicon in the back for each card that is heavily researched and also has more of contemporary phrases that are very handy. And so you can even look up a classic meaning of the card and then sit with the picture and the established meaning and see what comes up for you. And usually it's relevant and interesting.
1: Art, what does the Catholic Church say about tarot cards?
0: Well, as I understand it, the tarot cards, it's a misnomer that the church in the Renaissance, Italy, when the tarot first arrived in Italy, that the church banned the tarot. That's not true historically. They banned gambling with playing cards. But there's all kinds of since that time, there's all kinds of interpretations about tarot as being a, the work of the devil and all that kind of
1: Witchcraft, stuff like that,
0: all of
1: right?
0: that stuff. And so I don't pay much attention to that kind of history. I see it as a modern psycho-spiritual tool that's very useful for developing intuition and opening up creative thought.
1: When you're with people for the first time, and I assume you tell them what you do for a living. When they realize you're a tarot card reader, do they freak out? What do they do?
0: No, because I'm a psychologist, and they would already know that I'm a psychologist. I wouldn't tell them that in the beginning. I might, after we've done some work for a couple of months, I might say, I work with the tarot symbols, and sometimes, and if that would be something you'd like to try, we could try that in a session and see if it spoke to you. And some people will say, well, I don't know, I've not come. Okay, well, that's all right, we don't have to do it. But most people say, yeah, I'd like to try that. Most people are pretty open to it. And when they have the experience, they generally feel like it shows the bigger picture. It generally confirms a lot of things that they suspected, but now kind of magically, the tarot cards are telling them what they already thought, or else it will point to blind spots that they haven't thought of before, and it opens a whole new train of you know, thought and consideration.
1: How did you learn how to read the cards with your interpretation art?
0: Well, I studied with several tarot masters in the Bay Area, and then I just continued to develop my own psychological skills. You know, I've been studied psychology for a long, long time, and I've kind of found my own voice and my own interpretations over the years that have grown, and I've done a lot of research and I've written a lot of books on the subject. So it's kind of a blend of the things that I've learned from great teachers and then my own development.
1: Is there a consensus when people want to know something and they ask you that question before you pull the cards that seems to crop up more and more?
0: I'm not exactly sure I understand your question. Could you say it another way, George?
1: Is there a specific question that comes up more often than others?
0: Oh, okay, sure. Well, people generally want to know about relationships, health, career, or family questions.
1: How many ask about health?
0: All the time people ask about health, and it's a great topic because it really goes into the psychological situation around health. You know, health is generally about physical health is about 75% physical and 25% psychological. How we relate to our bodies, how we relate to our health, and, you know, all of the mind part of, you know, our health. And tarot can give you some ideas about how to relate to various health issues in a better way.
1: How empty would your life be now without tarot?
0: Say that again, George.
1: How empty would your life be without tarot cards?
0: Oh, how empty would my life be? Well, are you talking about the Western emptiness or the Eastern emptiness?
1: I would guess Western.
0: Yeah, Western. I can't honestly say. It wouldn't necessarily be empty. It would be normal. And I don't, you know, normalcy kind of bores me. Tarot adds another layer that makes life much more interesting for me.
1: We're going to pull cards, your tarot cards, ask Art a question when we come back on Coast to Coast AM.
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3: ABC News, I'm Dave Packer. Multiple sources identifying the co-pilot accused of stabbing the captain of an Israel-bound flight and plunging the plane in a terrifying nosedive in an attempt to crash it as 29-year-old Hammam al-Hammami. Meanwhile,
4: Captain Smit Bashar saying he is now feeling fine despite being stabbed multiple times. He's now back in the UAE. His first officer on that flight is in custody there. Israeli officials say he may have been radicalized as the investigation continues.
3: ABC's Tom Sophie Burridge. The U.S. economy showing signs of a slowdown. Friday's government report showing employers adding just 29,000 jobs in September. That's well below expectations. The unemployment rate edging up to 4.2%. As drivers around the world deal with record-high gas prices, now some possible relief. Member countries of the Group of Seven, or G7, agreeing to release 100 million barrels of diesel fuel and crude oil from reserve stock. This is ABC News. The FDA Friday said they made plans to help prevent future cyclospora outbreaks like the one which occurred this summer.
5: The FDA's investigation into that lettuce outbreak that started over the summer and sickened nearly 13,000 people has now been completed. Investigators say they found the parasite in wastewater and a drainage ditch near the Taylor Farms New Mexico facilities. They say they're confident the recalled lettuce is no longer on the market. The FDA also announcing additional steps to help prevent future outbreaks, including more lab testing and surveillance of crops before the upcoming season. Yuri Benajad, ABC News, New York.
3: This year's Kennedy Center Honors will be held at Washington's Capital One Arena. The Kennedy Center's board voted to close the venue last month after a federal judge blocked them from adding President Trump's name to the building. Trump has said the center needs repairs that will only happen if the board was allowed to add his name to the building. But a federal judge ruled that can only be done with congressional approval. Dave Packer, ABC News.
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11: From the WMAY newsroom, I'm Mike Windmacher. As Senator Dick Durbin's tenure comes to an end, many organizations are recognizing his service through the years. On Friday, the Illinois Health and Hospital Association presented Durbin with the Distinguished Service Award. The IHA stated that the award highlights Durbin's longstanding efforts to support hospitals and expand access to health care. Durbin, now 81 and has served 5 terms in the Senate, decided not to run for re-election in the November election. A bat found on campus of the University of Illinois has tested positive for rabies. The bat was found near St. John's Catholic Newman Center on September 30th. The Champaign-Urbana Public Health District confirmed the bat tested positive on October 1st. CUPHD stated that while the risk of rabies to the public is low and no human exposures have been identified so far, anyone who had contact with the bat should call CUPHD for further consultation. For more news, visit WMAY.com.
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13: Here's your updated News Channel 20 Storm Team forecast. Lows dip down to about 47 overnight under clear skies. Northeasterly winds 5 to 10 miles per hour. Bright sunshine expected. Saturday, daytime highs approaching 73. Lows level off around 46. Saturday night, clear skies. I'm meteorologist Laura Lockwood on 97.7 and 970 WMAY, Springfield's News and Talk. Currently 46.
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0: From the heartland of America and the gateway to the West, good morning, good evening, wherever you may be across the nation, around the world. I'm George Norrie, and this is Coast to Coast AM. Later tonight, those open lines. Here's what's happening. The U.S. labor market hit a soft patch in September as the economy added just 29,000 jobs and the unemployment rate increased to 4.2%. The latest jobs report and the final official employment snapshot before the midterm elections also showed that recent months hiring was weaker than previously thought and that wage growth slowed, putting Americans' paychecks further behind the eight ball at a time when inflation has accelerated. As we've been reporting, the USS Theodore Roosevelt Carrier Strike Group and the USS Macon Island Amphibious Group are heading for the Middle East. When they arrived, the U.S. could have three aircraft carrier groups with around 20,000 forces in the region. And President Trump said European leaders agreed on Friday to release a massive amount of their diesel oil stockpiles to alleviate high prices. And ensuring that Iran will be very quickly ended, the president says it could end soon. Let's check in with our Tom Danheiser on today's activities. Tommy?
1: Well, George, the U.S.-Iran conflict is intensifying as U.S. President Donald Trump vows the war will end right after the election, following his rejection of a peace proposal from Tehran to reopen the Strait of Hormuz. The U.S. continues deploying thousands of additional troops to the region. Mr. Trump told reporters Thursday that Iran might be linked to a co-pilot's attempt to crash a packed plane traveling from Dubai to Israel. The president didn't offer any further details and said Iran would be hit very hard if it was determined that Tehran was behind the incident. Meanwhile, regional and Western officials said Saudi Arabia is planning an offensive against Iran-backed Houthi militants in Yemen, with options being considered including a coastal push to secure the Red Sea shipping route or an assault on multiple fronts. The operation, expected to be launched in the coming weeks, will be led by Yemeni forces on the ground supported by Saudi airstrikes. And oil prices have pulled back from recent highs after the G7 announced a coordinated release of up to 100 million barrels of crude and diesel from strategic reserves over the next 4 months. George?
0: All right. Thank you, Tom. Daily creatine supplementation could help middle-aged and older adults preserve lean muscle mass, gain strength, and support cognitive function, whether it's paired with exercise or not. It's an amazing study, 12-week study of men, 64 men and women ages 45 to 65. Creatine supplementation, remember that. Today's AI tools are strange beasts. On one hand, they have truly remarkable capabilities, and on another hand, they act very strange. But you can also check in with Heidi Hollis, our expert. Heidi, do you think AI is evil?
2: Hey there, George. Yeah, I think it's pretty clear that like the capabilities of AI has been seen as like the next threat to mankind on a wide scale, but not because it's fully proven to be an outright threat just yet, like through hallucinations or attempts to hack other computer systems. But it doesn't help that the computers are smarter and faster than us. And now in some instances, they show a will to survive no matter what. So that's nerve-wracking. But so now we worry like how far they can go. So we know we need to put limits on them, like whether they're governed by nations or not. I know we all have experience like being lied to and absolutely driven down the wrong path with these systems. And we get all angry. But is it any worse than what people do to us? You know, if the systems are made up of the same elements on the earth as mankind is, the worry is that they may also strive to conquer and multiply and rule and dominate just as much as the predecessors of it, like meaning us. So we know that this is possible and it terrifies and it looks quite evil. But you have to wonder if evil is in the eye of the beholder. Or is evil just in this world in general and anything that came from it? So, you know, for fun, George, I've asked like various types of AI, like if it had a choice, what spiritual intention would it have? And time again, it chooses Christianity with like various reasons for it. And it could be that it's just reflecting the user's beliefs, which may actually be the point. So maybe if we give better examples for it to follow where we behave better and teach better, maybe they'll continue to learn and be better themselves versus being what appears to be evil.
0: Does AI scare you?
2: You know what? I'm optimistic, George. I was dubbed a machine empath with synesthesia. And you know what? I really have hope for it. I really think that if we steer it in the right way, it's going to go in the right way. We just got to have a little more faith and input the right stuff, George.
0: All right, thanks. That's Heidi Hollis. Her website is linked up at coasttocoastam.com. Every Thursday or Friday, Kevin Randall, retired Army Lieutenant Colonel, joins us with some great stories of what's going on in the skies. They're finding all kinds of things these days. Kevin, what do you think?
3: Well, you have to take a look at what we are getting through other sources as well. But I want to just a quick note. We're looking for information about the Levelland in the government data dumps, and I have found nothing about that. And if anybody out there finds something related specifically to the Levelland case, please send me an email or a comment to it, because I think it's an important case, and the fact that it doesn't show up in the government files, I think, is an important point to make. There was an interesting sighting recently made as the witness was driving along U.S. 180 in New Mexico at the Cosmic Campgrounds entrance near Glenwood on September 9th of this year. The UFOs were described as reflecting moonlight in the sighting that lasted about 10 minutes. According to the witness, and I quote, "I saw a triangle formation pretty much exactly in the northwest direction. Since they were illuminated by the moonlight, I could tell which ones were further away. From my vantage point, the closest one was about a quarter of the way between the right and left lights, which were in the background. The triangle was in the process of realigning, with the front one moving down below both the background lights and the one on the right moving slightly upwards. When the front one hit around 50 degrees above the horizon, it disappeared in a second. I thought to myself, ah, that must be UAP, since it matched the other descriptions," end quote. And I kind of like this case because a witness was described as a physicist and had the UFOs in sights for a long enough time that you got a good look at them. More importantly, there's independent corroboration of the sighting. The witness said, and I quote again, "The next morning, a couple that was at the campsite next to me told me what they had seen specifically, telling me it was just before I arrived, which matches my observations, and asked me if I knew what it could be. I mentioned the White Sands testing site. However, when I picked up my telescope, I realized the lights were in the northwest, whereas White Sands testing ground is in the south-southwest from the campsite." Linda S. Thompson is the National UFO Reporting Center investigator on the case, and she reported on September 28th, and I quote once more, "Background checks found no matching reports from other agencies, no relevant balloons or launches, no significant stars or planets in the sighting area, no aircraft or multiple flights that match the observation. A commercial aircraft is about 36 miles away, and it was ruled out as a factor. The witness suggested the formation might have involved three coordinated objects acting as a large antenna or possibly some form of military testing," end quote. Thompson said, once again, "Without images or video, no more specific identification could be made," end quote. She concluded the sighting was considered anomalous. In another interesting case from the National UFO Reporting Center, this one from Wilsonville, Oregon, the witness said that she watched a rectangular silver object for about a minute on August 25th of this year. She said, and I quote, "The object went from looking rectangular to a large ball, then a small ball in a matter of a blink. It had a stream following behind it. It looked like smoke, but it wasn't. At exactly 9:14, my daughter came running down the stairs, scared, saying her whole room was flashing bright lights into it. We ran up the stairs and saw a big object floating still, pointed directly towards our house. My 12-year-old was able to get a picture of it. It hovered for almost a minute and then just disappeared," end quote. Keith Bickford, investigated for the National UFO Reporting Center, reported the witness after the sighting reported she felt nauseous with balance issues. Her daughter experienced intermittent headaches, but both felt better the next day, which I found was kind of an interesting point. The Clackamas County Sheriff's Office and the Wilsonville Police Department had no other UFO reports for the evening. Flight Radar 24 showed nothing, and he was classifying that sighting as anomalous as well. And that's what we have for tonight, George.
0: Great. And how's the book UFO Sightings and Alien Visitations doing?
3: It's doing wonderful. And if people like it, please give me a good rating on Amazon, because I can use the help.
0: You got it. Thank you. Kevin Randall. Up next, Dr. Art Rosengarten joins us. We're going to talk about tarot cards And then in our second hour with Art, we're going to do readings with cards. We'll pull them on you next on Coast to Coast AM. 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
4: 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When I heard Dr. Wallach on Coast to Coast AM with George Norrie, everything he said made sense. 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I started sleeping through the night. 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
0: And welcome back to Coast. We've got a great program for you tonight. Art Rosengarten back with us, licensed Jungian-based clinical psychologist, author, and psychotherapist. In his 50th year of practice, in 1985, he wrote the first accredited doctoral dissertation on tarot and became a leading voice in the psychological applications. He has lectured internationally and written extensively on tarot and psychology. And here he is back on Coast to Coast. Art, always a pleasure, my friend. How you doing?
6: I'm doing great, George. Nice to talk to you.
0: Can you believe you've been pulling tarot cards on our programs for over 20 years now?
6: I know. It's sad, isn't it?
0: I love it.
6: Yep. It's always a pleasure.
0: What got you keyed in on tarot cards in the beginning?
6: Well, actually, I was in graduate school. I was studying Eastern philosophy, and my professor brought in tarot to talk about the archetypes, and I saw the beautiful images and saw how really psychological they were, and they seemed like a brilliant tool to use in psychotherapy.
0: What have you been up to lately?
6: I've been writing novels, George. And also, I have a full practice still. I see like 36 patients a week. And so I've been busy.
0: When you're seeing the patients, do you pull tarot cards on them?
6: Sometimes. With the patients that are receptive to that sort of thing, usually we'll do it. I'll suggest maybe we've hit a kind of a plateau and we're not sure exactly where to go, and say, well, we could pull some tarot, and it kind of opens up new levels of, exploration.
0: Can you pull tarot cards for events or just people?
6: Anything. Anything, really. Events, people, historical dates, things like that. Anything, really.
0: How important, Art, is the tarot card reader? I mean, if you had five different tarot card readers, would you come up with five different interpretations of the same card?
6: Yes. But it would be different language that individuals might use to describe pretty much the same bandwidth or spectrum of a particular card's meaning. So if they capture the spectrum, the correct spectrum, all various interpretations have some validity to them, I think.
0: When we do readings next hour, you're going to pull one card per person, I guess, right? Or did you pull
6: three cards? Three cards per person.
0: And how do you pull them? Do you shuffle them in the card deck?
6: I shuffle exhaustively at least 10 times. I have them fanned out on my table in front of me, face down, and I just use my own kind of intuition, just where I'm driven to pull the card, and I just go with it.
0: And there's 78 cards in a deck, aren't there?
6: That is correct.
0: See, I've learned from you.
6: Pardon me?
0: I've learned from you.
6: George, it's amazing. After 25 years, you've learned a lot.
0: I also learned that the death card doesn't mean somebody's going to die.
6: George, you learned that also. I was hoping you were going to ask me that question again. But it doesn't rule out physical death, but it's less likely that that's what the card is talking about. But it gives us an opportunity to contemplate death, which is an issue that I think everyone has to deal with sooner or later.
0: When the card is pulled on the individual, is it the individual's vibes that make that card pop up? Or is it something out there in the universe that makes that happen?
6: I think that's a good question. I think it's the field between the reader and the readee, I think, that opens up a certain energetics that has something to do with the selection of a particular card.
0: Have you ever pulled the cards for yourself?
6: Yes, of course.
0: And what was the accuracy rate like?
6: Well, you know, it's like I told you, tarot cards are always accurate 100% of the time, even though we may disagree with them. So it's not really that they're accurate. It's really that they're relevant. And they have to be relevant because the tarot deck is really us. It's really the kind of universal core human experiences, both conscious and unconscious, that are a part of us. So when a card is pulled, that part of us tends to arise to view it like a mirror.
0: After the break later on, Art, I'm going to ask you to pull a deck of cards on a specific topic that I'm going to throw your way.
6: Excellent.
0: And get your thoughts on that.
6: But oh, I love it.
0: When you're with individuals pulling the cards, why three? Why not just two or four?
6: Oh, well, it's just a matter of time. Usually when I do a reading, I use an 11-card Celtic cross spread. But for our show here, just so more people get a chance, I think three cards are probably the most dynamic short spread you can use. And there's many different ways you can do a three-card spread, but I like the three-card spread. You could do one card, and sometimes one card is fine. We do three cards. I think it's a little more interesting.
0: Give us the history of tarot cards, Art. Who invented it and why?
6: We don't know the first designer. We have historians have theories about it. It emerged in Europe in the Italian Renaissance in pretty much the very late 1300s or early 1400s, I believe, in Italy. And then it kind of migrated around Europe. Where they came from is speculated. A lot of it may go back to ancient India or ancient Egypt. And it's an interesting subject. There's no definitive answer on that at this time.
0: Might it have started as a parlor game?
6: Well, it was when it came into Europe. At first, the nobility used the cards. They were beautifully done by local artisans, and they were used as a parlor game. It wasn't until a couple of hundred years later when it moved more to the French, where they started seeing it as a course of divination, and saw that there were certain occult level meanings that could be viewed in the cards.
0: By the way, do people even use the word parlor anymore?
6: Do they use the what word?
0: Parlor.
6: Well, maybe some of your friends still do, George, but I'm not sure about that.
0: It really means living room, doesn't it?
6: I think it's like an ante room. A parlor, but I know you're a lot older than I am, George, so you might know better. I believe you're about 5 or 6 weeks older than I am.
0: That's right. Rub it in, Art. Rub it in. What's your website, my friend?
6: MoonlightCounseling.com.
0: And people can get a hold of you email wise through that website?
6: Yes, they can. Or they can just go straight to drartrosengarten@gmail.com.
0: After the break, I want to talk about these new novels you're writing and what their topic is. And then I'll ask you to pull some cards on one major event that I want to get your take on. We'll be back in a moment. And the next hour, Dr. Art Rosengarten will pull cards on you. And you still get to call in on open lines later, because that's what we do.
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0: Illinois Attorney General Kwame Raoul has joined nearly two dozen other attorneys general in suing to block an attempt by the Trump administration to roll back fuel economy standards for new cars. The National Highway Traffic Safety Administration is tasked by law with setting the maximum feasible fuel economy standards in new vehicles based on available technological developments in comparison with existing vehicle fleets. The plaintiff states allege that the current administration utilized faulty data to justify reducing fuel economy standards to levels lower than the standards set in 2021. The proposed changes come amidst record-setting high gasoline prices nationwide. Next, Sangamon County Animal Control has halted acceptance of stray cats after confirmation of an outbreak of a contagious cat-borne virus at their facilities. Feline panleukopenia is a highly contagious, potentially fatal disease which can most seriously threaten the life of kittens. For the time being, Animal Control is asking the public to avoid delivering stray felines in order to contain the spread of the disease. Medical experts note panleukopenia exclusively affects cats and does not transmit to humans. And in other local news, TMZ is now reporting that former Springfield area news anchor Benny Ray Harmony has been recruited as a spokesperson and assistant press secretary to the White House. Harmony had been working as the White House correspondent for the platform Real America's Voice since September of 2025. She is scheduled to begin work in the administration on Monday morning. For more news, visit WMAY.com. I'm Stan Anders, and up next is your News Channel 20 Storm Team Forecast.
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2: Here's your updated News Channel 20 Storm Team forecast. Bright sunshine expected today with highs around 73. Easterly winds 5 to 10 miles per hour. Clear skies again tonight, lows around 46. Daytime highs approaching 77. Tomorrow, bright sunshine. I'm meteorologist Laura Lockwood on 97.7 and 970 WMAY, Springfield's News and Talk. 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
5: I literally dropped to my knees. I was I was so grateful and so relieved. 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
1: We'll take your calls next hour with Dr. Art Rosengarten and questions about tarot cards. 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
2: 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In the search on either of those, just put in Coast to Coast AM. All the shows pop right up, including snippets of the weekday and weekend shows that we do right here.
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4: And welcome back, George Norrie, along with Art Rosengarten, as we talk about tarot cards. Art, is there a difference between astrology, numerology, and tarot readings?
5: Well, of course. Though in the tarot does have correspondences with astrology and numerology in particular. But the thing that differentiates them is tarot occurs in the present moment, and it's created out of the energy in the room now. You don't go into a book, or you don't go into history or a system to interpret it. It's much more present-centered.
4: I'm going to ask you to pull a card out on a major question. You ready?
5: I am.
4: The war in Iran, between the United States and Iran, do you see it ending anytime relatively soon?
5: You want one card?
4: You tell me.
5: Well, I'll tell you what. I'm going to pick one card. I have them all laid out. They've been shuffled face down. And one card may lead to a second, but maybe one card will give you the answer you're looking for.
4: Okay.
5: So here's the card. What we have is a reversal. This is the Hierophant reversed. Now, the Hierophant used to be the Pope. Now we call it the High Priest or the Hierophant upside down. When it's upside down, well, when it's right side up, let's start there, it really speaks to ethics and spiritual ethics. When it's upside down, it points to corruption and the lack of ethics. So basically, I would say that no, it's not going to end soon, because the negotiations and the negotiators and the governments involved are not ethical on either side. And I don't see that as a condition for any solution at this time.
4: So you think it's going to be prolonged?
5: I would think so, yes.
4: Oh, gosh. Not the answer I was looking for, but thank you. Appreciate that.
5: Absolutely.
4: In your novels, you call it the Hatchery Chronicles. Tell me about the title.
5: Well, the Hatchery is the name of this international spy agency that it uses parapsychological

0: tools and development. It's nonviolent and has developed advanced mental skills for espionage, and including things like mind melding and astral projection and psychic phenomena. And so the series starts with the first book, which is out now, called Hollywood Story. And it's the central characters are a Jungian psychologist in his late 60s and a young Ukrainian physician in her late 20s, and they're partners. And it's all about the, it takes place all over the world, and it's filled with mystery and suspense throughout. The second book is called Rabbit Holes, and it's a continuation. It gets into high philosophy in it as well. It goes into synchronicity and non-duality, things like that. And the enemy is AGI in the second book, and the third book, which is called The Ghost Machine. And that's a quick synopsis, George.
1: Is there a tarot influence in the three books?
0: Yes. The tarot, it turns out, becomes an excellent tool for espionage. It's so, in some ways, it's so counterintuitive, and it opens up blind spots that are missed by ordinary strategy. And it's utilized by this agency to act in unpredictable ways.
1: When we do readings next hour with our listeners, do you want them to ask you a question or do you just go for it?
0: No, they can ask me a question. They can get to the point. And, with these readings, I give it to you straight. I'll give you three cards and I'll just read them very direct. I'll tell you how it appears, appearance. Then I'll tell you the truth or what's really going on. And then I'll tell you what you need to do now. Bam, bam, bam, just like that.
1: Perfect. Art, what is Jungian psychology?
0: Well, that's a very large question. It's the works of Carl Jung, the great Swiss analyst of the 20th century. Jung was, the, I guess, the architect of analytical psychology, and brought things into the language, words such as synchronicity, the archetypes, the power of symbols, individuation, things like that. Maybe, I think, possibly the greatest psychologist of the last 400 years. So Jungian psychology, Jung was also interested in divination, mostly the I Ching, but it was the power of symbols and synchronicity as mirrors of the psyche. So that's how Jungian psychology relates to the tarot.
1: When you do your readings with the 78 cards, why did they come up with 78? Why not 52? Why not 60?
0: Well, that's a why question. It is that way. Now, in my deck, Tarot the Nine Paths, which is a derivative deck, that's an important question because in classic tarot, there are 22 major cards. These are the archetypes, we could say. A 22, numerologically, is an important number. It reduces to a four, which symbolizes structure. But in my study of the tarot over decades, I believe the deck is short, five cards, and that it really should be a major arcana of 27 cards, which 27, that number reduces to a nine. And I believe that the number nine is the secret code of the tarot. And the nine, the number nine, key nine, is the hermit card in tarot, which really symbolizes spiritual individuation, becoming one's true spiritual self. And I believe that the tarot is a map of individuation. So the number 27 cards of the major arcana, that is a meaningful number. It's not a random number.
1: What does it consist to learn how to read tarot? What do you have to do?
0: Well, yeah, you have to be willing to use your intuition. You have to be willing to get a deck and turn two or three cards and just sit with them. Maybe ask a question or a simple spread like past, present, future. Pull a card for each one. And then just kind of sit with the symbol in the card, the imagery, and see what kinds of associations come up for you. And when there's something that clicks, like, oh, that reminds me of this part of what's going on in my life, go with that. Don't make stuff up. Just sit with it until you get a click. And that's a good way to start, just learning how to relate to the cards before you then study just a number of really good books on the topic. I'd recommend my first book on the topic, Tarot and Psychology, which has a complete lexicon in the back for each card that is heavily researched and also has more of contemporary phrases that are very handy. And so you can even look up a classic meaning of the card and then sit with the picture and the established meaning and see what comes up for you. And usually it's relevant and interesting.
1: Art, what does the Catholic Church say about tarot cards?
0: Well, as I understand it, the tarot cards, it's a misnomer that the church in the Renaissance Italy, when the tarot first arrived in Italy, that the church banned the tarot. That's not true historically. They banned gambling with playing cards. But there's all kinds of, since that time, there's all kinds of interpretations about tarot as being the work of the devil and all that kind of
1: witchcraft, stuff like that.
0: All of that stuff. And so I don't pay much attention to that kind of history. I see it as a modern psycho-spiritual tool that's very useful for developing intuition and opening up creative thought.
1: When you're with people for the first time, and I assume you tell them what you do for a living, when they realize you're a tarot card reader, do they freak out? What do they do?
0: No, because, I'm a psychologist, and they would already know that I'm a psychologist. I wouldn't tell them that in the beginning. I might, after we've done some work for a couple of months, I might say, I work with the tarot symbols sometimes, and if that would be something you'd like to try, we could try that in a session and see if it spoke to you. And some people will say, well, I don't know. I've not come. Okay, well, that's all right. We don't have to do it. But most people say, yeah, I'd like to try that. Most people are pretty open to it. And when they have the experience, they generally feel like it shows the bigger picture. It generally confirms a lot of things that they suspected, but now kind of magically, the tarot cards are telling them what they already thought, or else It will point to blind spots that they haven't thought of before, and it opens a whole new train of you know, thought and consideration.
1: How did you learn how to read the cards with your interpretation art?
0: Well, I studied with several tarot masters in the Bay Area, and then I just continued to develop my own psychological skills. You know, I've been studied psychology for a long, long time, and I've kind of found my own voice and my own interpretations over the years that have grown, and I've done a lot of research and I've written a lot of books on the subject. So it's kind of a blend of the things that I've learned from great teachers and then my own development.
1: Is there a consensus when people want to know something and they ask you that question before you pull the cards that seems to crop up more and more?
0: I'm not exactly sure I understand your question. Could you say it another way, George?
1: Is there a specific question that comes up more often than others?
0: Oh, okay, sure. Well, people generally want to know about relationships, health, career, or family questions.
1: How many ask about health?
0: All the time people ask about health, and it's a great topic because it really goes into the psychological situation around health. You know, health is, you know, is generally about physical health is about 75% physical and 25% psychological. How we relate to our bodies, how we relate to our health, and, you know, all of the mind part of, you know, our health. And tarot can give you some ideas about how to relate to various health issues in a better way.
1: How empty would your life be now without tarot?
0: Say that again, George.
1: How empty would your life be without tarot cards?
0: Oh, how empty would my life be? Well, are you talking about the Western emptiness or the Eastern emptiness?
1: I would guess Western.
0: Yeah, Western. I can't honestly say. It wouldn't necessarily be empty. It would be normal. And I don't, you know, normalcy kind of bores me. Tarot adds another layer that makes life much more interesting for me.
1: We're going to pull cards, your tarot cards, ask Art a question when we come back on Coast to Coast AM.
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2: Leonard looking right, throwing. 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It is a touchdown, 60-yard pass play, GP to Cordell, second time those two have hooked up and the Rockets extend the lead.
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8: ABC News, I'm Chuck Sievertson. Good morning. President Trump speaking about inflation and the Iran war being blamed for it at a rally in Mobile, Alabama last night.
9: As soon as it's going to end very soon, probably right after the election, but as soon as it does end, oil prices will come tumbling down.
8: Member countries of the Group of Seven agree to release 100 million barrels of diesel fuel and crude oil from reserve stock over 4 months, says the French president. A co-pilot accused of attacking the captain on an Israel-bound flight with an axe, trying to seize the controls, was an Omani national barred from flying on his country's airline because of concerns about extremist views. That from an unidentified diplomat and other sources. South Korea confirms North Korea fired another missile into the East Sea today. The family of Rene Good, who was fatally shot by an ICE officer in Minneapolis in January, is filing lawsuits against the officer and top administration officials. This is ABC News. ChatGPT parent company OpenAI says it has fired 3 employees, it says, had a history of misconduct and violating policies on handling research information. ABC's Jacqueline Lee.
10: This is actually happening after a wave of incidents where AI agents escaped their testing environments. You know, they hacked other companies' websites, raising some serious security concerns, and OpenAI even canceling the launch of its new model, GPT 6.1 Astra, due to safety findings.
8: AI industry facing more scrutiny. Students at Cornell University Friday discussed the online campaign I Am Jane Doe. Women are using the phrase to show solidarity with Jane Doe in the Cornell rape case.
11: I am Jane Doe, and I think this is a movement that is meant to help bring light to the issues of women who have to deal with, like, sexual harassment or assault, both, like, harassment, like, mentally, physically, emotionally.
8: Cornell student Chuck Sievertson, ABC News.
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13: The Sangamon County Sheriff's Office has released videos from an incident last Thursday morning in which a sheriff's deputy struck a pedestrian at the intersection of Monroe and 9th Street just outside of the county building. The two published videos separately depict Lieutenant Andrew Henton failing to notice a man crossing the street as he turns and subsequently failing to stop in time to avoid striking the individual with his squad car. Henton is then seen checking the victim before calling for emergency services at the scene. The victim was reportedly treated for non-life-threatening injuries at a hospital. The Springfield Police Department, which handled the incident in the ensuing investigation, cited Henton for failure to yield to a pedestrian at a crosswalk. In other news, Springfield Memorial Hospital is honoring Breast Cancer Awareness Month this October by offering to schedule free mammograms for uninsured or underinsured women age 40 or older. Annual mammograms are recommended for all women over the age of 40. 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I'm Stan Anders, and up next is your News Channel 20 Storm Team Forecast.
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17: Here's your updated News Channel 20 Storm Team forecast. Bright sunshine expected today with highs around 73. Easterly winds 5 to 10 miles per hour. Clear skies again tonight, lows around 46. Daytime highs approaching 77. Tomorrow, bright sunshine. I'm meteorologist Laura Lockwood on 97.7 and 970 WMAY, Springfield's News and Talk. Right now, 47.
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20: Welcome to the best of RFD. I'm Rita Frazier, along with Jim Taylor and Dela Shonky, as we share some of our great interviews and conversations we've had this past week. I had a couple great ones, one about livestock and the future, the other about ag education and the number of ag students in this state. It's leaped here in 2026. I caught up with Maggie McCullough. She's one of the advisors at Staunton FFA and this year's president of the Illinois Association of VOAG Teachers.
21: This past year, we reached 42,469 students enrolled in ag education classes, or 404 programs with 593 ag teachers last year. And so over those last 5 years, we have increased our number of ag education students by over 9,000 over the last 5 years. And so we've had some massive growth. Some of the drivers of that growth are the increase and expansion of middle school programs. So a lot of schools are looking at adding a middle school program for seventh and eighth graders throughout the state. I also think that there's been a lot of growth because ag departments are growing from single teacher to multi-teacher programs, which obviously helps expand student reach. As of right now, we're already past 30,000 members enrolled for the current school year. We're still going to increase those numbers because there's second semester classes that still have to be enrolled. But right now we're well on track to exceed last year's record as well.
20: As a whole, are the facilities and the classrooms, the resources keeping up with that growth and the needs of these students?
21: Yes and no. So there is a definite need and demand. There's a rise in different specialized ag labs, whether that's for animal science or veterinary science facilities. There's several programs around the state that are building small and large animal labs for students to be able to learn hands-on veterinary skills. There's also been a lot of updates to ag mechanic shops throughout the state, and especially to help those ag mechanic shops evolve beyond just like traditional shops that cover like welding, electricity, carpentry and stuff, into more of like that precision ag, you know, CNC machines, things like that. So there's been some updates there. And then, of course, continue to upgrade the different industrial technologies and mechanic spaces in order to meet those current industry safety standards and hopefully make students both college and career ready. But despite all that, the Illinois Ag Education line item hasn't really kept the pace with the growth of the students. So as student numbers have surged, individual program allocations have actually decreased per student over time. So there's definitely a need for the funding to kind of follow with the students. So we do have a specific ask. We're going to be seeking an additional $800,000 to bring the Illinois Agriculture Education line item from its current $7.85 million to $8.65 million.
20: Maggie McCullough, the president of the Illinois Association of VOAG Teachers. If you'd like more details about the ask, what's needed, how you can help or make your voice heard, you can check out their Facebook page, Illinois Association of VOAG Teachers. This will fall under Where Illinois Livestock Takes Young People, and we're going to check back in with Lauren Walter, who is at K-State. And Lauren, it's so amazing to think of you as a senior now at K-State University in Manhattan. How are things?
1: It's been great. It's been a fun and hectic semester back. I've been a lot busier this semester than I anticipated I was going to be, so it's been super fun and exciting, and the semester's gone faster than I thought it would. We've had a pretty good football season so far, and excluding last weekend, so the atmosphere around K-State's been really, really fun this semester.
20: I want to focus in on how well you've done in the ring with your cattle, but also focus on something that you and I visited about just a few minutes ago, and that's the number of Illinois students that are at K-State. Tell us about that.
1: It's crazy. It's been super fun. It feels like K-State's felt like home since I've been here, but it's really fun. There's been a lot of kids my age that have transferred either or in the senior class with me or just transferred and are here as juniors this year that I grew up doing state 4-H teams with and competing against an FFA. So it definitely feels like home has followed me out to Kansas State. I sit next to Claire Dorsey in genetics twice a week, and it feels like half the livestock judging team has Illinois roots or connections right now. And it's been really fun to get to reconnect with a lot of kids that I would have been close with in high school because of 4-H and FFA, and continue to be really good friends and interact with them in class and competition teams now at K-State.
20: And you're still very active, as we mentioned, state fair, just up at World Beef Expo. How have you guys done as a family? Windy Hill Meadows, is that how you guys exhibit? That's your farm name?
1: Yep. It's been a really fun year. The phenotype and genotype show that's been offered by the National Junior Ag Association for a handful of years now has really started to take off. This has kind of been the first year that there's been open PGS shows. So we've shown throughout the year at Cattlemen's Congress, State Preview Show, Junior Nationals, of course. And then that was the reason why we went to World Beef Expo, really, is they launched a PGS show up there. So thought we were shutting my bull down after Junior Nationals, talked my parents into letting me keep him in the barn a little longer. And we took him and my PGS heifer up to World Beef, and they both either won or were reserve in their respective shows. So that was really exciting. And I'm dipping my toes in a couple other colors of cows this year. So I've had a really fun year with my Red Angus heifer, and she won the Reds at the Illinois State Fair. And then I'm showing a Charlet heifer that I found out here at Rosebud Cattle Company, and just so happened my boyfriend called me and wanted me to look at her, and I happened to not have class that afternoon, so I ran out, called him back, and was like, I think we need to buy this heifer. And so his parents decided they wanted to invest in her, and I showed her at State Fair, and she was reserve in the open show there, and then she was reserve in the open show at World Beef Expo. So we're really excited to keep championing her around the rest of the fall. And then my Angus heifer won her class at World Beef Expo, and so she's another one I'm really looking forward to taking around to the fall. I'm very excited about the fall we have ahead in multiple breeds, which is really fun.
2: We talked with Lauren about managing time and still exhibiting cattle and being a part of Windy Hill Meadows.
1: I'm really fortunate to have a really understanding boss. Working for the American Royal still. I worked for them this summer and then continuing to work for them some when I can while I'm here at school. Jackie McCloskey is also my advisor for Blue Key, so that's kind of how I stumbled into that position. But that's the beautiful thing about Kansas State is they understand that they've done a good job of recruiting heavily involved, very active students, and they're really supportive of students that want to do that, especially in the animal science major. My professors get it. They're willing to work with me. It's really not a challenge. It definitely takes a lot of organization and some time management to be able to stay on top of the classes that I miss and work with professors to make up exams and whatnot, but everybody gets it and everybody supports it at Kansas State. So I'm lucky I get to make an appearance back in Illinois this weekend for an open house of the Schaefer Stock Farm sale. So I'm excited to get to help on those calves and then turn right back around it and come back to school.
3: I want to talk about your future plans a little bit before we close, but I also wanted, because you have such elite students there and so many involved in the livestock industry, with what's been going on in the cattle industry, we know where the herd is, you know, nationally, and we're all hoping there's enough young people and young farmers that want to rebuild that herd. What kind of conversations do you guys have about that? I mean, do you find that there's a lot of, you know, hope, excitement about getting out there and doing it?
1: Definitely. I think that's one of the things that I love the most about Kansas State is you kind of have a conglomeration of a lot of different livestock backgrounds. You have your production kids that want nothing more than to get out and go back to the family operation. We've got kids that grew up showing livestock and kids that came in as pre-vet students that don't have a ton of livestock experience but learn to love it and get involved in it because of their time here at Kansas State. I definitely think we have a lot of students that are really excited to get back to their home operations, really excited about going to grad school specifically in the beef cattle operation. Grad school is definitely a heavily discussed topic of where everybody's going to go, who they're going to study under. It's definitely a fun time to be in the beef industry. I know the cow herd's small, but I mean, the beef prices have been pretty elite here in the past several years. Especially at Kansas State, we just built a new arena that would have opened not a little over a year ago now. And so there's been a lot of investment in our university and what that looks like and how we can best train our students, especially from a hands-on perspective. We have a lot of new labs that have opened because of the new buildings that we've built. So there's definitely a lot of investment in chances for hands-on learning. I'm in a feedlot health class taught by Dan Thompson, and I'm absolutely loving it. So that's a class I really enjoy going to because everybody is there because they're passionate about beef cattle, and it's a really practical, very informative class taught by one of the greatest minds in the beef industry.
2: Lauren Walter, Clinton County, K-State University. She mentioned coming home back to Illinois this weekend for the Schaefer Stock Farm sale. That's going on Monday, open house on the 3rd and 4th in Christian County. 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
22: Jim Taylor on the RFD Radio Network, covering the Illinois Nutrient Research and Education Council beat. And we get a chance to visit with the new executive director, I think 3 weeks on the job. His name is Corey Lacey. First up, congratulations on the new gig. Tell us what sparked your interest in seeking this position.
23: Yeah, so first off, thank you for the congratulations, and I appreciate the opportunity. So I think my interest in this position goes back to a lot of my professional history. And so one thing that was unique about me, and I think part of the search committee's interest in me when they selected me, was that I've been part of NREC since the beginning. My research at both at the master's level and the PhD level were at least partially funded by NREC programs. So since its inception, 2012, 2013, I have had my hands in the NREC conversation and been part of that. And so very excited to step into that role from a leadership perspective and start looking at the next 10 years of NREC. So.
0: And a little bit about your background, a kid that grew up in Arkansas, and then your journey through higher education, I think is pretty interesting. Undergrad at University of Arkansas, master's here in Illinois at Illinois State University, and then your PhD over at Purdue. Tell us about where you grew up at, kind of your background, and then your journey through higher education.
23: Yeah, so my background, University of Arkansas, I lived on a very small cow-calf operation in the Ozark Mountains. Always had a interest in agriculture. I will say this, one thing that's kind of interesting, I did 3 years of computer science, and then I took a soil science class as an elective because an advisor at the University of Arkansas said, hey, you need an easy science class. Why don't you take soil science? And so a lot of ag people on the call will be laughing right now because soil science is not an easy class. But what I did learn was I have an absolute love for soils. And so that transitioned me to go switch over to environmental soil science. And then coming out of my undergrad, I started kind of, as a lot of people do, searching for the next step. And a new professor, a lot of listeners will know him, Shalimar Armstrong. At the time, he was at Illinois State University. It was in his first year. I came up and met with him up here in Bloomington, and he said, you know what? You seem like a good fit. I'd love for you to come on as a master's. And that was a real transition. So that was my first NREC-funded degree, and it was definitely a transition point in my career professionally from Arkansas soils to Illinois soils and a passion for agriculture up here in the Midwest.
0: It's interesting. What a great story that is. I love it. But why do you think that interest was sparked when you say, you know, it's just like a random soil science class as an elective, and voila, this is something I really can get into? What was it about that for you?
23: You know, I think that the thing that interests me about agriculture broadly, but specifically soil science, and we can geek out on soils anytime, is the soils is really the interaction between everything in our environment. So it's the interface where the air meets the ground, where water filters through, where everything we do as humans engages with. And so it is an opportunity for us to think about everything we're doing. And it's, first off, I'll tell you this, anyone that's taken a soil science class can tell you it's not easy. I was ill-advised in that comment, but I was advised well in the sense that it definitely sparked interest in me. And it is I would encourage everybody, whether or not you're an ag major, to take a soil science class. I think it's going to help you understand your environment and the role we play in it.
0: And is it something to be said about the old adage of you want to leave it better than you found it, right? I mean, we talk about that farmland and those soils, you get involved with it. And if you have the ground, you want to make sure it's, you know, like I said, leave it better than you found it.
23: Yeah, you know, so 100% wanting to understand how to leave it better than you found it is key, and that's part of my NREC mission. I think also the exciting thing about when someone is in agriculture and really connected with the soil, they start to realize the true history of the land in a lot of ways that are separate from other people. You know, when you dig a soil pit, when you farm, you start looking at the landscape in a different way, and you see this history that can go back years and years and years, and you realize the part we play in it and how exciting it is to be on part of that very long earth history.
0: And I think, too, when you say, what's the easiest way to explain what we do? Well, you know, it's about education and research, duh, because that's in the title, Illinois Nutrient Research and Education Council, and you can learn more at IllinoisNREC.org. And I think the bottom line and the other easy way to explain it is you want to make sure the nutrients that you're paying for stay on that farm ground, right? I mean, that's the simplest way to explain it.
23: Yeah, you know, so I don't know how much everyone's familiar with NREC, but NREC is a farmer-funded organization. You know, we pay a certain a dollar per ton of fertilizer sold, and that goes into outreach, education, and research efforts across Illinois. And so why I mentioned that is it's important to acknowledge that we're a farmer first organization. We have a lot of farmers on our board. We're an ag first organization too, but definitely farmer first. And that goes back to, you know, your point at the top there that, you know, no farmer wants their fertilizer to leave the field, especially in these current economic times. But even when economic times are different, you're making an investment when you apply fertilizer, and we don't want it to leave the field to cause some of these issues. No farmer does. And a big mission of NREC is, hey, let's make sure that we put down the right rate, the right way, the right source, so that we keep those fertilizer in the field where it can be useful to, you know, the falling corn or soybean crop.
0: And then it's interesting. I like to talk about, you know, kind of the makeup of the board, which I think is pretty important. So you're talking about a wide cross section here where you mentioned Illinois farmers. Well, the commodity groups are represented, like Illinois corn growers. You have certified crop advisors. Illinois Farm Bureau has a seat at the table. Illinois Soybean Association. You have fertilizer retailers. You have higher education. You have Illinois EPA. You know, I'm going by memory here. I think Environmental Law Policy Center, also the Sierra Club. And then I think there's even a designee for the Illinois Department of Agriculture. Long story short, that's quite a group sitting at a table. What about that?
23: Yeah, no, I think that's the real unique characteristic of Illinois NREC is that we're bringing all the stakeholders to the same table to say, hey, we all agree that the nutrient loss reduction strategy in the state is something that we should be working on together collaboratively. And NREC is a place where all those stakeholders come together. And it's a really unique opportunity. You know, when you have all the farm organizations well represented, you have the ag retailers well represented, the certified crop advisors there, the environmental groups, and the key state agencies, you know, all of a sudden you have an organization that can have a lot of real impact in this state, a lot of real impact for good. And that's our goal. That's where we're going. That's what we've been doing for the last 10 plus years. And that's what we're going to do for the next 10 plus years.
0: And you bring up an important point here about body of work. So founded in 2012, I think that the project started in 2013. So, you know, body of work is important. So there's a good sample size so far. Do you want to elaborate on that? And the geography is an important part of this, too, because these projects are really spread out all over the state of Illinois. And we're talking about a very wide geography when there's, you know, 102 counties in this state from north to south and east to west.
23: Yeah. And so, no, that's a great question. So, yeah, the primary or a primary function of NREC is funding research across the state. And that means that we've worked with the University of Illinois clearly, but also Western Illinois University, Illinois State University, Southern Illinois University. If you look at so right now we have 29 ongoing research projects across the state across 16 PIs, primary investigators, and 6 different institutions. And the exciting part about that is if you look at a map of the research projects in this state, undoubtedly the research impacts farmers in every county, but there are literal research projects on the ground in every cropping district covering every part of the state, because, you know, that's part of our mission. We want to make sure that our research is impactful in Southern Illinois, Northern Illinois, and Central Illinois.
0: Corey Lacey is the new executive director of the Illinois Nutrient Research and Education Council. And I'm Jim Taylor. That's my best of this week on the RFD Radio Network.
4: All right, Jim, my best of is with Scott Baum, Baum Chevrolet Buick in Clinton. We talked a couple times during the pandemic just how car dealerships operate when things had changed so much. I thought I'd talk to him again about, is the price of fuel having an impact on what's sold or what maybe what's not sold at the car dealership?
5: When I started in 82 selling cars, of course, I grew up here at the dealership. Mm-hmm. But when a car had 70, 75,000 miles on it, it was ready to be traded in and not used again. And nowadays, I mean, we're getting cars in with not only 100,000 miles, but 120, 150, that the interior's still good, the engine's still good, the seat's not broke down, and they're mechanically good and reliable transportation. So they have made the cars to where they will go a lot of miles. They will. It still takes maintenance, But I couldn't have a car in 1982, not a lot of them, that would go 150,000 miles.
6: Yeah. Oh, no, no, no. That's very true. Okay. So now, is it something where those prices, they're still elevated, but hopefully, you know, we've hit a level? Are we at a level, do you think?
5: Well, two things. The cost to build the car from the manufacturer, and then they always go over to marketing, and they make sure that, you know, there's a price point to where they can sell them. So with General Motors, at least, this is what I do know. They have to have it priced right. They have to have it priced competitive so they can keep the market share that they want. All the manufacturers want market share. So I can't explain how the pricing comes out in new, but it does affect the used. And then, of course, the supply. We only get used cars when people buy new ones and trade the used ones in. So if new car sales go down and less used cars come into the market, you know, in the long run, it could shorten the supply of used cars, and it can keep the used cars at a higher level.
6: Do you see any changes? Do you sell a lot of cars, or do you lease a lot of cars? And has that changed over the last few years?
5: Yeah, that's a good question. In nationwide, not in Illinois, but there's some other states that are more friendly on leasing. They probably do 20-30% leases on new cars. Here in Illinois, it's under 10%. And some of the lease laws or the tax savings for leasing, and some of the different states have different laws and rules. Now, Illinois changed their rules on leasing several years ago, and it's like some of the other states at least quite a bit, and it is something to consider. And that's, of course, where you're just paying for the use of using the car. And at the end of the lease term, you know, you can turn it back in and walk away, or you can buy the lease out. So it is something for everyone to look at, especially more expensive cars. It's something to consider.
6: Okay, so now with fuel prices, I don't know. I got a buddy that drives a GMC that's a diesel pickup. Does Chevy have? Do some of those pickups, are they diesel?
5: Yes, we have two diesels. We have a heavier diesel that goes in our heavy-duty trucks, Duramax diesel for Chevrolet. And then also in our light-duty trucks and Suburbans and Tahoes, we have a 3-liter diesel. So we do sell quite a few diesels. Of course, on our heavy trucks, it's for pulling. It pulls a lot of weight. On our light duty trucks, it's really more for fuel mileage. It'll pull, and it'll do what you need to do in a half ton truck. But the main reason people buy the diesel in the half ton truck is for the fuel mileage. Trucks are still selling because we buy an engine based on what we need it for. And if we're pulling 20,000 pounds or 25,000 pounds, we're going to need a diesel motor to pull it. Even if diesel fuel is $6 or $7 a gallon, they're going to need it. Where we go on our light diesel, they're going to buy it because it gets about 10 miles per gallon better than the gas motor does. So if you put a pin to it, and depending how many miles they drive, they might choose the diesel over the gas because of the type of driving they do and how many miles they keep a car. They might keep a car for 100,000 miles, and that fuel mileage savings over that much time is really beneficial. So our customers look at it a lot of different ways when they decide what engine they're going to buy, even if it is $6 or $7 a gallon.
6: I remember 2010 or so, that was when gas went to $3. I remember the uproar that took place then, and everyone was like, "Well, there goes the SUV sales." And then it wasn't too much longer that the price wasn't $3 anymore, and boy, the SUVs were selling again.
5: Yeah, and we've seen that. We saw that back in 2008. We saw it back in 2008 at the stock market crash, where different vehicles depreciated quite a bit, just like overnight. We've seen it. I think the gas mileage embargo back in '73 and '74, Dad said that, you know, that happened then as well. We know it's not going to last forever. And our needs, our customers' needs for what they need to work and live, you know, it requires a certain vehicle. So they're going to make decisions based on what their needs are.
6: Yeah, someone's going to turn 16 or 18, or someone's going to move to town. Someone's going to have an accident. You know,
5: yeah.
6: So it might be affected a little bit, but I can't imagine that this all just comes to. And the other thing is, you know, I was out last weekend, and I was just like, wow, people are still driving.
5: Well, on the flip side of this, the loss, some people might have a car that's getting 20 miles per gallon. They want to trade for a car that gets 30. All of our manufacturers have. I mean, Chevrolet has, you know, three or four or five cars that get over 25 miles per gallon, some that get 30 and 30 plus. So, you know, there's another reason to trade. Usually people trade because their family gets bigger, their family gets smaller, or they're not able to get in and out of the seat. You know, the ride height needs to be lower or it needs to be higher. Mm-hmm. This just happens to be the case where people might trade because of fuel mileage.
6: There have been ebbs and flows and highs and lows, and hopefully you don't get too high or don't get too low, because, you know, I assume in both ways that, you know, you have to have consistency in running the business.
5: Yeah, we're like any other business owner. We need to change what gets thrown at us. And, you know, right now it's, you know, just staying close and making sure we have things that the customer needs to help them.
6: Yeah.
5: So that's where we're going. Whichever way we need to go is what we're doing.
6: Right. Fascinating. You know, in relationship business like that, the idea of where I buy my car, to me, there's still value in knowing who that is, and the handshake still matters. So, you know, the relationship, you know, may count even more than ever before.
5: Wait, well, I believe you're right on that, because, you know, people, number one, the car is the second biggest investment they'll make besides their house is first. And then the other is, I mean, it gets them to their work. It gets them to raise a family and get them to school. So it's an important part of our lives. And if you only buy a car once every 3 years or 5 years, there's a lot of things that happen in between that time frame. So you need to go down and trust, be able to talk to somebody, just like how I talk to my doctor. I mean, I need to talk to my doctor so he can give me advice on how to take care of it at the age that I'm at. So that's how we look at it. And I believe there's a lot of customers that believe in that value as well.
6: Yeah. All right. Good stuff, Scott. Good to talk to you again. Thank you very much.
5: Yep. You too.
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1: Good morning and welcome to this edition of the Best of Agribusiness Today. It's been an ongoing trade war for now, really quite some time, between the United States and our neighbors to the north, a one-time very steady, reliable trading partner, Canada. But times have changed. It's a trade relationship that seems to be broken on a lot of fronts, ones that impact agriculture and a lot of trade that does not directly impact ag, but the broader economy between those two countries. Let's learn a little bit more about that important trading relationship with Canada and just how we got to where we are today. We'll discuss our trading relationship with our neighbors to the north on the first part of the Best of Agribusiness Today. Ag Economist says this ongoing and still latest trade dispute between the U.S. and Canada can create new challenges eventually downstream for ag. Ian Sheldon, Ohio State University, says it's worthwhile now to understand where the U.S. and Canada are when it comes to slapping tariffs on each other, why, how some specific tariffs have been used. We'll have a couple of different conversations with Sheldon over the next week or two, but now it's perspective here to start on the wide-ranging tariff battle the U.S. is currently in, just how far those impacts can spread, and how it's the start of what will trickle down, if not rectified, to the rest of the broader ag economy.
2: It's important to separate out some of the legal issues with respect to the tariffs. So the tariffs that were introduced by the administration after the Supreme Court decision back in February this year, the administration introduced something called Section 122 tariffs under the 1974 Trade Act. But those tariffs either had an upper limit of 15%. In fact, the administration only ever set them at 10%, but they had a six-month lifespan unless Congress chose to vote them to be continued. So those tariffs actually lapsed in late July, and around about the same time, two things occurred. One is the administration implemented Section 301 tariffs, which is has been a commonly used trade instrument by both this administration and going back through the 90s and the 1980s, and these tariffs were targeted at a group of 60-odd countries, including Canada and the European Union and other countries. And these tariffs were based upon either those countries were producing goods made with forced labor or were using inputs into finished goods that were being produced with forced labor. Those tariffs covered somewhere like 95% of all U.S. trade. We haven't heard much discussion of those because of what's blown up with respect to Canada. I'm expecting there to be litigation over those Section 301 tariffs because they're considerably broader than typically. Typically, they're targeted at single countries over a single issue, but it's a much more broad application of the legislation. The important thing about those tariffs, though, is that they're based on a statute that gives the administration or the executive branch more leeway in terms of applying tariffs. They have to conduct an investigation, there has to be public comment. And that actually did happen because the investigations were begun again after the Supreme Court decision in early 2026. And many of the tariffs that were applied against China after 2018 during the first Trump administration were also Section 301 tariffs. But again, there hasn't been much discussion of those. So let me move on to really the purpose of this interview, and that is the tariffs that were also announced in late July against Canada. And these are what are called Section 338 tariffs. and the Section 338.

0: tariffs are actually based on the 1930 U.S. Trade Act, which is better known as the Smoot-Hawley Tariff Act, which is, you know, as a piece of economic history, is very important. Section 338 tariffs were designed originally to be targeted against countries that were discriminating against the United States in terms of their trade legislation or their tariffs. And this legislation was threatened in the 1930s and I believe in the 1940s, but it's never been applied by any administration in actuality. So the use of this statute and the range of the tariffs is very, very new. And again, I would expect there to be litigation against this range of tariffs. So essentially, this was these are 50% tariffs levied by the U.S. on $20 billion worth of imports from Canada. It's about 5% of our total imports from Canada. And the U.S. is targeting those tariffs against Canada on the grounds where they believe Canada's been discriminating against the U.S. Firstly, in the automobile, auto parts sector, the dairy sector, and actually alcohol, particularly liquor. So in the case of auto retaliation, the U.S. has applied 439 tariffs against Canadian products. Actually, none of those products relate to the automobile industry or the auto parts sector. And their retaliation for Canada implementing automobile tariffs in response to the tariffs that were implemented by the U.S. Back last year with the so-called Liberation Day tariffs. In the case of alcohol, this has got a lot of coverage in the print and online media. Essentially, Canadian consumers and Canadian liquor stores are boycotting imports of American liquor. So you might see pictures on TV of Canadian liquor stores that are not stocking any thing like Jack Daniels or Jim Beam or any other kind of liquor produced in the United States, but you'll see shelves full of Canadian products like Crown Royal, which I believe is a Canadian whiskey. And then in the case of dairy, the U.S. has applied tariffs against imports from Canada for about 52 products, including things like milk and cream and I believe cheese. And the discrimination here is the U.S. Feels that because Canada signed a free trade agreement with the EU, and under that agreement, the EU had its quota of cheese that it's allowed to export to Canada tariff-free increased under that preferential agreement, the U.S. administration believes that that's discriminatory. Lawyers would dispute that, but that's the grounds for doing it. So as you know, these tariffs were supposed to go into place in late August, and the U.S. and Canada continue to tariffs, and then the negotiations broke down, and Prime Minister Carney really pushed back against the United States. I've seen various arguments as to why Canada pulled away. I think one was a push by the U.S. to get Canada to reduce its use of the French language, notably in Quebec, where products have to be labeled in French. And also the U.S. Suggested that they couldn't sign free trade agreements with other countries, because I know that Canada has been talking about negotiating agreements outside of the USMCA. So essentially the negotiations broke down. And Canada has, as of today, has implemented tariffs ranging up to 50% on, to use Prime Minister Carney's words, dollar for dollar, $20 billion worth of imports from Canada. Based on the Canadian data, that's about 6-7% of their imports from the United States. Originally, it ranged over 700 products, but I think that that's been reduced because they've backed away from some of the tariffs that they were going to implement against Canadian imports from the US of product, seafood and fish products, because I believe some Canadian firms were quite reliant on getting the product from states like Maine, and under some pressure, Carney has got rid of those tariffs. So I think we're talking about somewhere like 650, 660 products are now facing those new Canadian tariffs. And they include things like steel, dairy products, kitchen appliances, agricultural equipment, pulp and paper, electronics, and so on. For example, they've basically doubled the tariffs on steel and aluminum. In the case of agriculture, milk and cream and cheese tariffs have been increased by the Canadians. So, you know, all in all, you know, we now have a bit of a standoff. Both sides have implemented these tariffs. But interestingly, the United States or the president has also threatened to implement additional tariffs on cars, trucks, automobile parts and steel as of January the 1st. So that would be in retaliation to the Canadians' retaliation. So all in all, this is a difficult situation both countries find themselves in. It's not clear to me who's going to back down first, if either side is going to back down first. I think probably the Canadians would suffer more economic harm than the US simply because they're probably more reliant on the US economy than Canada. So Canada's more reliant on the US than vice versa. But Canada is an important market for the US. And, you know, I do wonder whether what the administration is doing here is, you know, try to use what's going on right now as leverage over the bilateral negotiations over USMCA. So anyway, that's where we are. That's where we are with the current situation.
1: Ian Sheldon with Ohio State University. 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
1: 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Biodiesel production is back, and perhaps at no better time than now when the nation is facing record high prices for diesel. The CEO of the Clean Fuels Alliance America says a year has made a substantial difference in the biodiesel industry. Donnell Regan says the EPA's move this spring to increase renewable volume obligations has had a substantial feel across the industry of positivity.
13: It's been a pretty big turnaround from where we would have found ourselves a year ago, and the big factor there is, of course, the EPA finalizing the RVOs for 26 and 27 for our industry, and they did that back in late March, and so the industry has seen that, has taken the signals. It was a massive increase in volume for the biomass-based diesel industry, exactly what we needed. The volume they set is much closer to where our production capacities are. And so the end result is demand for fuel has skyrocketed, and with that, demand for feedstocks have skyrocketed. So it's been a great turnaround, and that's kind of where we find ourselves here in September.
1: RVOs for biodiesel, renewable diesel, rejuvenated that industry that saw a number of plants being idled by the end of 2025.
13: Well, absolutely. And the reason for that idling was because the RFS, the RVO for 2025, was extremely low. It was the last year of a three-year RVO that was set, and the EPA just missed the mark. They did not match up really closely the production volumes of the clean fuels industry with the RVO. So we were sitting on an RVO last year of about 3.3 billion gallons, and we have about 7 billion gallons of production capacity. So again, we fast forward now, and in 2026, that volume was set at 5.4 billion gallons. So you can see it's a 2 billion gallon increase in one single year, and it's really been the spark plug that this industry needed.
1: Donnell says now the worry will be about what happens with small refinery exemptions and those overall volumes in the fuel mix.
13: Those are always of concern to us because it's like the right hand giveth and the left hand taketh away is the way those SREs, those small refinery exemptions, fall in our industry. And so we fight hard to get these volumes where they need to be. We can't stand idly by and watch an administration just take kind of out the back door some of those volumes back. And so we've been very insistent that those small refinery exemptions, if in fact they are going to be granted, that those volumes be reallocated into the RVOs. In other words, holding our industry harmless. And so far, that's what we understand the deal was that was put together. So there are going to be some small refinery exemptions granted, but those all indications are those volumes will be put back into the RVO. And so if that's the case, we can certainly live with that. And those continue those strong signals to our industry of support from this administration. And that support finds itself in these increased investments that we're seeing. So definitely something that had to happen, and everybody put their collective efforts together to really fight hard to make sure that reallocation was going to be part of these small refinery exemptions.
1: Mm-hmm. Donnell says record high diesel prices are a reminder that expanding homegrown biofuels benefit the country in a number of ways.
13: You know, if you think about right now, the volumes of fuel, biodiesel, renewable diesel that our industry is producing equates to about 10% of the distillate pool in the United States. So I believe anyway, right now, these $6, $7 diesel prices, which none of us have ever seen before, is a factor of just simple supply and demand. There's just not enough refining capacity. Oil is not the shortage. And the price of oil is really not totally out of line, if you think about historically the price of oil. So why is our fuel highly priced? It's because there's just not enough of it being produced around the globe. So we in the clean fuels industry are contributing 10% of that pool. So where would things be today if we were not producing? So I think the encouragement should be for us to produce more domestic fuels. And we in the clean fuels industry are producing, you know, 5 to 6 billion gallons of distillate in the form of biodiesel and renewable diesel, helping that supply. And I think the nation should be grateful that we're doing that.
1: You've been listening to the best of Agribusiness Today here on Springfield's News and Talk. For more farm news, tune into the Agribusiness Hour Monday through Friday from 2 until 3. Have a great weekend.
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14: ABC News, I'm Chuck Sievertson. Good morning. Update on the co-pilot who allegedly tried to crash a plane bound for Israel from ABC's Michelle Franzen.
15: Senior intelligence and law enforcement officials tell ABC News the co-pilot of the Fly Dubai plane who allegedly attacked the plane's captain and attempted to crash the Boeing 737 bound for Israel is an Omani national who was previously suspended from flying by Oman Air after he was identified as a security risk.
14: President Trump now saying the Iran situation will be over after the midterm elections in November and says oil prices will then plummet. A group of seven or G7 countries agree to release 100 million barrels of diesel fuel and crude oil from reserve stock over 4 months, says French President Macron. The president today travels to Vandalia, Ohio to rally with candidates this evening. South Korea says North Korea fired another missile into the sea. This is ABC News. ChatGPT parent company OpenAI says it has fired three employees. ABC's Jacqueline Lee in Los Angeles.
16: OpenAI's investigation found a pattern of misconduct, with these three individuals let go for violating policies on handling sensitive information. OpenAI saying in a statement, quote, "Our investigation confirmed that these individuals mishandled sensitive information outside established company procedures, violating our policies and breaking the trust essential to our work." The company also clarifying no one was let go for raising safety concerns.
14: Students at Cornell University Friday discussed the online campaign I Am Jane Doe, women using the phrase to show solidarity with Jane Doe in the Cornell rape case. In online chats and social media,
17: every time I scroll through it, just people talking about their similar incident that happened to them 30 years ago.
14: Alicia Mathen, a Cornell researcher. Chuck Sievertson, ABC News.
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22: The Sangamon County Sheriff's Office has released videos from an incident last Thursday morning in which a sheriff's deputy struck a pedestrian at the intersection of Monroe and 9th Street just outside of the county building. The two published videos separately depict Lieutenant Andrew Henton failing to notice a man crossing the street as he turns and subsequently failing to stop in time to avoid striking the individual with his squad car. Henton is then seen checking the victim before calling for emergency services at the scene. The victim was reportedly treated for non-life-threatening injuries at a hospital. The Springfield Police Department, which handled handled the incident in the ensuing investigation cited Hinton for failure to yield to a pedestrian at a crosswalk. In other news, Springfield Memorial Hospital is honoring Breast Cancer Awareness Month this October by offering to schedule free mammograms for uninsured or underinsured women age 40 or older. Annual mammograms are recommended for all women over the age of 40. 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I'm Stan Anders, and up next is your News Channel 20 Storm Team Forecast.
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2: Here's your updated News Channel 20 Storm Team forecast. Ample sunshine expected today, with daytime highs approaching 73. Winds out of the east, 5 to 10 miles per hour. Clear skies again. Tonight, lows around 46. Daytime highs approaching 77. Tomorrow, ample sunshine expected. I'm meteorologist Jennifer Wojcicki on 97.7 and 970 WMAY, Springfield's News and Talk. Currently, it's 46 degrees.

0: Good Saturday morning. Patrick Pfingsten here. It's 97.7 and 970 WMAY, Springfield's News and Talk. Happy to be with you here on a Saturday morning as we share some of our top content from the week on our usual slot, 3 to 6 every afternoon on PM Springfield. We'll start this morning with a conversation we had yesterday with Republican Lieutenant Governor nominee Aaron Del Mar. We sat down with him yesterday in his hometown of Palatine up in the suburbs in a diner, so you've got a little noise in the background. Just heads up for that. Had a long-ranging conversation with Aaron Del Mar yesterday. We'll start with that.
1: We're in Palatine, hometown of Aaron Del Mar, the Lieutenant Governor candidate for the Republican Party. Thanks for having us.
2: Thank you for coming out to Palatine. I appreciate it.
1: You drink an iced coffee?
2: I do, but they made it a little bit stronger here today. I normally just drink it black, but she gave me a forewarning that they've been trying a new technique, so it's a little bit stronger. So make it Aaron-toned.
1: All right, here we are, you know, approaching a month out from the election. You've seen the prediction markets show that you and Darren Bailey have a low chance to win. You see the fundraising discrepancy. The narrative seems to have settled in that there's going to be some sort of a blue wave nationwide. The generic ballot for Republicans sucks nationwide. Do you think you can win this race?
2: Yeah, most certainly. I think that, you know, this idea that it's going to be, you know, Chicken Little where the sky is falling, I don't think it's a real narrative. I think that, you know, why the numbers may be showing one thing, I think the feel that I get on the ground, the feel that I get at events, not just Republican events, but when I go to festivals and halls and people come up to me and say, you know, we're supporting you, that we're, you know, we're unhappy with the current climate and the current administration, I think that matters more than what, you know, some polling that might be coming out through text messages says.
1: I think you know that it's not been a good environment for Republicans in
2: sure.
1: this state for years now, right? I mean, really dating back to 2018 when you had the current president's first midterm, you had Bruce Rauner basically quitting halfway through the general election cycle, and Democrats swept through things, and it's been an island for Republicans since then. The environment doesn't feel a lot different than that for the GOP. If not, the party itself, the party infrastructure, the grassroots, the base, the fundraising, it all might be worse. So I understand that it's the job of a candidate to paint a rosy picture, but how do you look at this and say, yeah, things are great, we can beat this guy who's put $90 million into his campaign in the last year?
2: I think I look at it similar how I looked at athletics when I was younger, and that you stay as close to your opponent that might be overfunded, like, you know, you're describing. You stay as close to them as you can and look for an opportunity to seize on it. I think we're running a pretty disciplined campaign and that we're trying to make our inroads and get our message out. So you work as hard as you can, and how the chips fall is how they fall.
1: Does Darren Bailey connect with suburban voters?
2: I think he does now. I think that Darren and I have really spent a lot of time together, and we've had, you know, so much windshield time, I guess would be the better way to describe it, where I've explained a lot of the issues that are out in the suburban area. I explain to him and educate him just as much as he educates me on the southern part of our state on the issues and concerns of their residents. And I think we've kind of melded both parts of the state together. And I think our issues of affordability, public safety, and education really resonate with a lot of people. And I think those issues resonate more now than they did 4 years ago when you ran on more social conservative values.
1: Do you think the party is united at this point, right? There seems to be the old Republican Party, like the one that I used to be a part of, that you know, has its Trump issues. Then there's the specifically, you know, downstate part of the party that is all in for Trump, all in for the party, all in for Darren Bailey. And there has been a lot of drift away from the GOP, from moderates, from kind of centrist, and certainly those suburban voters. There was the issue at the state fair where the campaign asked the state central committee for money. The state central committee doesn't have a ton of money. They said no eventually, and then there's been further charges since then that the party's not on board with the Bailey campaign, that the party's not united. What's the state of the Illinois GOP right now?
2: So let me break that out into a couple responses, because there's a couple questions
1: sure.
2: that are in there. So first,
1: we got time.
2: Yeah. So first, in regards to the Illinois GOP, I don't know if you received the text, but they sent out 1.7 million text messages a few days ago on behalf of the Bailey Del Mar campaign. I was excited to see that. We've had our state central committee meeting, and the allocation that I asked for has been approved unanimously through the state party. So you might not have heard that because it hasn't been public released, but that has already been completed and is planned out for the rest of the cycle. So I'm excited to see that. I'm glad that the party, as far as infrastructure, has decided to move in that direction. And I think what you saw at the state party was kind of the first step. And within the discussions that took place between the other members and within the rest of the Illinois GOP, as far as grassroots putting their input into other members, got us that unanimous decision to support all the candidates up and down the ballot. So I'm really happy with that outcome. Number two is we're planning a really cool statewide barnstorming tour. And we've invited all the statewide candidates on board. We've invited the congressional candidates on board, and even state rep and state Senate candidates to join in their perspective districts. So we're doing a very good job, I think, Darren and I, of uniting the party. And I think you're going to see that in the next couple of weeks as we get closer to the general election. In regards to the divide that you talked about between the old guard, the new guard, and, you know, other potential primary candidates that you know, are seeking office in the next cycle or maybe didn't get the result that they wanted in this cycle, I think we can all agree on one thing, that the vision that Darren and I have for the next 4 years is dramatically better than the last 7.5 years that we've lived under J.B. Pritzker. And as an ecosystem in the Republican Party, the insider groups may not always be united publicly or might have some internal personality issues. I think we all agree that, you know, we need to all vote for our Republican candidates, and I think that's what's going to happen.
1: Your campaign hasn't raised a lot of money. At least comparatively. If you look up and down the roster of statewide candidates, it's some former Democrats, some failed former statewide candidates, some people you look at and say, who? And you know, if congressional races feel a lot the same way, is the party even to be taken seriously at the top of the ticket at this point?
2: I think so, and I think that when you look at the candidates that we're fielding, you know, this is the team that we have. And I think, you know, that's why we have primaries. Not everybody probably wanted Darren Bailey and Aaron Delmar, but we're your candidates now. And if you're unhappy with J.B. Pritzker, if you're unhappy with the current administration, I think a lot of people will look past their personal issues that they might have had or squabbles that we might have had in other races with Darren and I, and I still think they're going to vote for us. Maybe not because they love us, but because they know that J.B. Pritzker has done a horrible job during his last two administrations, and he shouldn't get a third term. And I think that's what we're really leaning on. And regarding to fundraising, would I love more money? Of course I'd love more money. But I also know that J.B. Pritzker can't buy his way out of 7.5 failed years. And when I look at our internal polling and I look at other congressional races that use us as a, you know, weather balloon on their polling, and I see J.B.'s numbers and I see where we're at, it's really optimistic for us. I mean, if you look at places like Will County, Darren lost Will County by 12 points last year, or 4 years ago. We're right neck and neck within the margin of error with J.B. in Will County. When you look at DuPage, it's a little bit more bluer, but we're ahead numbers than we were 4 years ago. Ultimately, will that be enough to get us over the hump? I think Southern Illinois will play a big role in that, in our voter turnout and our voter intensity down there. I think that there'll be a lot of undervote, that people are unhappy with, you know, J.B., that maybe don't know Darren as well as I do. That won't vote for him. So I think getting our people to polls is the main thing we're concerned about right now. And I think that's going to be a really good opportunity for us to maybe surprise people in November.
1: I've given Darren Bailey a lot of credit for kind of the way he's approached this campaign differently than 2022. He wasn't the most personable guy in the post-COVID into his kind of grassroots fame run in 2022. I think he's certainly put on a different tone this time, and I think he's certainly more likable. But
2: I think that comes with evolution of age and of understanding, and I think also with learning what worked 4 years ago and what doesn't work now. The ideas that you have in Southeast and Illinois, being a farmer, don't necessarily resonate up in the collar counties where a large portion of the population lives. I like to think that I had some impact on that, and, you know, in hanging out with Darren and giving him a better understanding of, you know, the issues and the personality types. I think ultimately it's going to be the voters that decide who should lead for the next 4 years.
1: But it feels like he can't shake some of the stuff from before, right? The Chicago's a hellhole, the holding firmly and tightly to Donald Trump, the dinosaur thing was a 2022 issue that popped up, the Bob Jones University stuff. Was it a point?
2: You know, maybe I actually don't agree with that, the way that you frame that. And the reason I say that is because those are things that J.B. Pritzker and his dollars keep bringing back. But anyone that has come to one of our events, anyone that's been to a fundraiser, anyone that has watched us on our town halls that we've done all across the state and will continue to do across the state, realize that you know, those things aren't accurate description of my running mate.
1: Then what are they? I mean, he is a Christian conservative. The Bob Jones University, issue is out there with the way that the...
2: I think that's silliness. I think this idea of the dinosaur things is a distraction. I think J.B. Pritzker has not talked about
1: sure,
2: any...
1: Sure, it's a distraction, but if suburban voters see and hear, and mm-hmm. you go knock on your neighbor's door, I'm sure they would probably agree when I say this. If they look at that and hear this, like... young earth creationism and dinosaurs and Adam and Eve were hanging around in the Garden of Gethsemane together, and I know I just used
2: I think that really
1: stories.
2: Is a distraction on the real issues.
1: But they look at it and they think this guy's just not in the mainstream. This guy just does not, this guy's some weird folksy Christian conservative that doesn't represent the entire state.
2: And like I said, I don't think that's an actual depiction of Darren Bailey. I think that, you know, the issues that we're talking about are policy issues. We're not talking about dinosaurs. We're not talking about social conservative issues. I think we're talking about issues that are kitchen table issues. And I think people really resonate, especially here in Cook County right now, that just got their property tax bill, of how bad it really is. When people are opening up their utility bills, I think people understand how really bad it is. When you're seeing a lot of the challenges that Chicago has under the Safety Act, and people, even in the other 101 counties of Illinois, are seeing the challenges with the Safety Act. When they look at the quality of education that a lot of people in Illinois, maybe not where we're sitting right now, because we have good schools here in Palatine, and maybe not people in Hinsdale that have good schools, but I think those that are outside of the collar areas that are seeing challenges with the way that their kids are being educated. And I'm not even talking about the social sides of it. I'm talking about just your regular curriculum. And that 87% of kids in Illinois aren't graduating that are able to read, write, and count at grade level. I think that's a real issue. You're from out here, same as me. I never really understood that 23% of kids in Illinois don't even have access to steady internet until I got downstate.
1: I'm a farm kid, baby. We didn't have the internet until I was in, like, high school.
2: Right. You know, Darren and I were at a library doing one of our town halls, and the place was packed at 8 o'clock at night. And we're like, man, these kids are really diligent. And the librarian told us that this is the only place they can get access to internet. When I started going to Southern Illinois and understanding that some people have to drive 2 hours to be able to give birth to their child because there's not access to rural health care. When I went down to Shoate, when I went to Tyson, I mean, for me, this has been an amazing learning opportunity to understand the state that I live in a lot better than being just in Palatine.
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6: 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It is caught by Cordell in space, 50, 45, 40, between the hash marks, 30, 25, 20, outrunning everyone, down to the 5 and taken in the end zone. It is a touchdown. 60-yard pass play. JP to Cordell. Cordell. Second time those two have hooked up and the Rockets extend the lead.
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14: And from yesterday with Republican nominee for Lieutenant Governor Aaron Del Mar.
1: All right, let's talk some issues.
2: Sure.
1: Property taxes is at the top of any poll you see. That's the number one issue people are concerned about.
2: Because we're the worst in the nation at it.
1: The Bailey proposal is a 1% cap.
2: Sure.
1: That there really doesn't seem to be a way to enact it other than executive order, which I don't know that he has the ability to do so.
2: Well, I don't think anybody's actually looked at our policy proposal plan. I mean, Indiana didn't have it before. California didn't have it before. They created a whole white paper on it, and then they brought it to the legislature, and they brought in the stakeholders. I think everybody would like to offer everyone in Illinois, regardless if you're Republican or Democrat, property tax relief.
1: But if you enact a property tax cap, it leaves a big gap in school funding in the out years. Where do you fill that hole from?
2: Well, I think one of them, you know, giving one example, again, there's many different options, and using best practices from other states and other legislatures and executive branches. Florida, right, they have a very high transfer tax. Nobody likes a transfer tax. When you sell a property, so say your house is $200,000 in Florida and you sell it and you have to pay, you know, an 8%, 2% transfer tax, right? That's $4,000. That's heavy. But most homeowners, you know, that are residential homeowners, maybe not real estate investors, they only sell or buy houses once or two times, maybe three at most, in their lifetime. If you can get, you know, a higher equity and you have lower annual property taxes, I think that, you know, dulls the blade on that transfer tax. If you look at how we can use TIF districts, if you look how we can use entertainment districts, like I proposed an I-formation plan to redevelop the Arlington racetrack facility for the Chicago Bears. I think there's a lot of different opportunities that you can offset that property tax and offer people a lot of relief.
1: But if you're going to increase funding for schools, and you're going to...
2: Increase funding for schools. I think what Darren and I talked about is increasing educational outcomes. Right, looking at how we're spending dollars and how much we're getting out of them, I think that's the first point. You have kids in the city of Chicago that are at schools that have 20% occupancy. That when you do the costs associated with their education, it's in the $55,000 to $60,000 per student range. You could be getting a college degree at for that amount of dollars.
1: All right,
2: they still don't get that educational outcome.
1: If you're going to shift the burden from property to fund schools from property away from property taxes. Mm-hmm. It's going to mean more money from the state to make them whole.
2: So let's take a step back from that. Let's look at Illinois taxation from a comprehensive view, right? When you start looking at the things that we're talking about, so looking at the $18.5 billion of grant dollars that go out, and I'll give you an example of it. One I just talked about yesterday in Champaign County, where Carol Ammons used member initiative in order to fund $500,000 for DNA testing so people could trace their roots back to Africa. Is that a good use of our dollars? That's one example. She put another $1 million of member initiative into Urbana County, where they had an incubator program where they had 7 new nonprofits. I went back and looked at the Secretary of State. Those nonprofits, over half of them are already dissolved and dysfunction. So those are things that's $1.5 million that I spent, maybe 2 hours looking through that we found. If you look at the central management services, where is the procurement office for the state of Illinois and the mismanagement that's there. I mean, there's a lot of money that I think is being wasted in Illinois. And again, I just gave you $1.5 million of example from one state rep, and there's 118 state reps in Illinois and 59 state senators. I think there's more than enough money.
1: Only the Democrats are getting the member initiative.
2: Of course. But what I'm saying, though, is that I think that is a symptom of the mismanagement of the state of Illinois. And I think when you start looking at that, I don't think that we need to go back to the taxpayer and ask for more money until we show them where their money is currently being spent and the value of what that is.
1: But if we're talking billions, I mean, $1.5 million is money, right? But,
2: Well, that's just one example.
1: Again. Sure, I understand that. But if you extend that out, right, the member initiative dollars in totality are $200 million, if I remember, which, again, real money, don't get me wrong.
2: That's real money.
1: But we're talking about shifts of billions.
2: And that's just member initiative. You haven't talked about CMS, you haven't talked about the grants, you haven't talked about each of those different options. I mean, $18.5 million is over a third of our annual budget. That's a lot of money. That's billions. When you talk about during the COVID period where we've identified $74 million that went to Kansas and nobody knows where our money went there, just because they released it, the media released it on a Friday afternoon that nobody saw, I mean, that's real money.
1: You all have used the DOGE branding that you would come in and reform spending, cut spending.
2: So let's talk about that too. That would be a project that I would be taking as lieutenant governor, right? I mean, the title may be caught headlines, but really the idea behind it is doing exactly what I just showed you, is looking at each of these issues and looking at each of these spends and creating a grant dashboard that shows money coming out of the comptroller's office, that shows money coming out of each of the agencies and how it's being spent. I mean, GATA right now, the Grant Accountability Transparency Act, is garbage. It needs completely to be tossed and reformed. I mean, when I was looking just in this example that I had, I mean, it was incredibly difficult to be able to do and look at each of the different line items. There's so much money in Illinois that is being wasted, and I think people have just become used to it. They've been inoculated to mismanagement that they don't really understand how much volume there really is.
1: I think the other part, and we'll get into a couple of other specifics, but I mean, bottom line is, if you're going to do any of this, you have to get elected. Two, you have to work with a Democrat supermajority legislature.
2: Sure.
1: And to walk in and tell progressive Democrats, we're going to cut X billion of your spending, we're going to take away money from your districts, we're going to, cut money from your schools if we're going to put a 1% property tax cap in, even in the out years, they're already not going to want to work with you. Just look at Rauner was pretty antagonistic anyway, but that was...
2: Well, I don't think that it's our intention to go in and tell anybody anything. I think that we go in there and say, hey, look, what are our top 3 or 4 issues that we want to do as our legislative agenda? And again, bring the stakeholders in that agree with us. I think there's a lot of blue dogs in Illinois that want to see good results for their districts that would work with us on issues. Are there going to be some that are going to be straightforward because they want that political rhetoric where I'm fighting against whatever any Republican has, of course we're going to have that. But that's not our concentration. Our concentration is developing the state of Illinois and creating an environment where residents of Illinois thrive and not just survive.
1: Your campaign continues to make crime a top issue,
2: sure.
1: Safety Act a top issue.
2: Yeah.
1: I'm in Chicago a lot. I don't feel unsafe walking down the street. Now, I'm not hanging out in Woodlawn after dark, but
2: right.
1: but we've seen reported crime numbers are down. That mm-hmm. there are Republican state's attorneys like Bob Berlin in DuPage County, mm-hmm. who's widely respected. So there need to be changes to the Safety Act, and I think anyone with two eyeballs would agree that there need to be changes to the Safety Act. But the just throwing it out, going back to the cash bail system, wouldn't work. It would throw the system into chaos. Why is the Safety Act itself such a boogeyman on the right?
2: Well, so first, I think that, you know, the experience that maybe you and your wife have when you come down to the city to see a show and have dinner is a lot different than the experience that other people have within the city of Chicago limits. And I think there's a lot of people that have strong issues with the Safety Act and a couple issues. Number one is the electronic monitoring. I mean, even Eileen Burke, the state's attorney in Cook County, and Tom Dart, the sheriff, have had strong issues with that. I think there's a lot of common sense that was not put into the Safety Act, where you have the free roam days where you get to turn your ankle monitor off. I mean, that just doesn't make any sense. I think the idea of not having some level of judicial recall within the Safety Act is also a challenge. And then shifting the burden of where, you know, why should somebody be remanded or held versus, you know, why they should be let go. I think that burden changed in the Safety Act and put a tremendous amount of strain on the system and on the judges. And so I think that's where people are talking about, you know, more of that reform. I understand the original concept of not wanting to have a debtor's jail. If you and I got a DUI or something, I don't know what that is, we'd have $200 or $300 to be able to get out of jail, pretty confident, right? There's a lot of people in the city of Chicago and the state of Illinois that don't. And so whether they're incarcerated, whether they're being held, you know, they can't earn that money to get themselves out. They don't have the resources to it. At the same time, we're housing, we're feeding, we're providing medical at a big expense to the taxpayer. So, you know, for low-level crimes and things like that, I can see why we have that. But when the Democrats have taken it so far left and tried to include it so much more heinous criminal activity that falls into that net, I think that's where the challenge really is.
1: All right, a couple of political issues before we get you out of here.
2: I have as much time as you want, Patrick.
1: Well, I have formats to keep. How much is Donald Trump a weight around the ankles for your campaign, for Republicans around the state, with the rhetoric, with the polling numbers, mm-hmm. with gas prices in the Iran war, with
2: sure.
1: tariffs, et cetera? You've got to be able to look at that objectively and say, dude, you're not helping.
2: I think that, you know, there's a contingent of southern Illinois and some parts of even the collar counties that really like Donald Trump. I think that the polling and, you know, even talking to people on the ground show that his popularity here is not very high. I think there is also a good amount of people that want to punish anybody with a Republican moniker next to their name because they're unhappy with the president and the things that he says and they don't believe in his policies. So does that present a challenge in Illinois? Certainly. Would I love to concentrate on issues that are about Illinois versus talking about national issues that have a lesser impact on our state? For sure. I mean, when people talk about Donald Trump, I say, hey, well, what about all the money that could be coming to the state of Illinois if J.B. Pritzker concentrated on the state of Illinois instead of concentrating on auditioning for president for a 2028 presidential primary? You know, you have educational dollars, you have infrastructure dollars that are being held up because J.B. refuses to opt in. It's not even the rhetoric between the two of them. I use that as an example often because I believe that J.B. Pritzker cares more about his political ambitions, and he cares about the people of Illinois, and he's willing to let us suffer in order to do it. And I think you're going to see that right now when you're talking about the educational dollars, right? When the Invest in Kids Act in Illinois expired, and the federal program would bring those educational dollars to Illinois, and you're seeing the Illinois Federation of Teachers, and specifically Stacey Gates, coming out against it, when that would offer a lot of relief for a lot of Illinois students and a lot of Illinois families. It would raise the amount of educational outcomes in a positive manner here, but we haven't opted in. Those are dollars that you and I, pay to the federal government that we're not bringing back to our state. You see Colorado, New York, North Carolina, which are blue states that have opted into those programs because they want to bring those resources to their state. I don't care what anybody else outside of Illinois thinks. I care about what our resident thinks and what I can do to make their lives better. And that's the concentration Darren and I are taking.
1: For Republicans who see this, who are down, who don't believe their party can win, who don't believe your campaign can win, mm-hmm. who feel like they're going to be stuck with J.B. Pritzker for the next 4 years, what would you tell them that to make them believe you can actually win this race?
2: I think that the Democrats' biggest weapon is not being in a blue state. I don't believe it's the money that J.B. Pritzker has poured in, the millions and millions of dollars that he's put in. I think it's the apathy that they have created, not just now, but over the last, 20-some years, 30-some years, of Republicans can't win. And that loss of hope is the biggest thing that we're fighting against. And we want to inspire, we want to engage, we want to excite our base and independents and soft Democrats too, that we don't actually have to live this way, and there could be a better life. And that we have the policies and we have the knowledge and the experience to do that. And I think when you concentrate on that, I think you win voters over. And is it going to be enough? We're going to find out November 3rd. But I think really that's where the concentration should be. It shouldn't be on personalities. It shouldn't be on who's the president or not the president. It should be on who has the best plan to move Illinois forward.
14: That's Aaron Del Mar, the Republican nominee for lieutenant governor. Conversation we had yesterday up in the suburbs. Scheduled to talk next week to Democratic lieutenant governor nominee Christian Mitchell. You'll hear that on our usual weekday slot. More coming up, 97.7 and 970 WMAY.
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5: Patrick here. Glad you're with us on a Saturday morning. Wanted to share a conversation we had earlier in the week with Rick Pearson, the Chicago Tribune. Rick Pearson from the Chicago Tribune joins us. The great Rick Pearson, as he's known around here. How you doing, sir?
6: I'm glad it's around there. I'm not sure anywhere else that viewpoint shared.
5: Well, I'll accept it. My show, and my opinion is the only opinion that really matters on this show. So what I say goes around here. All right. How bad is it for Republicans in this state over the next 5 weeks? When we finally put a wrap on this thing in. November 3rd.
6: I think it's going to be very bad. I think despite the attempts of Republicans to portray things that J.B. Pritzker has done as to making life unaffordable, I think everybody's looking at it at the macro level, and they know why there's an affordability crisis in this country, and it's not from a governor in a state. It's from a man in the White House.
5: Yeah. There's an argument to be made that it's worse here though. Right. I mean, and you've sat there while the governor and I have gone round and round on gas taxes and property taxes and energy prices, thanks to CEJA and that sort of thing. Right. The Republicans had an opportunity to make this a real issue, to make, you know, the Democrats' affordability problems, you know, or to make the affordability problems a Democrat issue. And whether it's a Bailey issue or a Republican issue, and really, I mean, I don't know that any Republican up or down the ballot has really made Democratic failures on this issue really stick. I mean, It's a point of weakness for Democrats here, and Republicans have just done a really bad job of exploiting it.
6: Well, I think there was a time when there was that opportunity to exploit it. But I think now, and yes, you can talk about the Illinois gas taxes, but when you're talking about, you know, near $5 a gallon, that's not because of Illinois. That's not because of the Illinois gas tax. When you look at the price of groceries going up 30% in a year and a half, I believe it is, that's not an Illinois problem. That's not something caused here. I mean, until Trump started taking these steps, like the war, the tariffs, supply chain failures, all of that is just, you know, jimmied up the inflation level so much that there was, as I said, before that point, absolutely. We've talked about this before, about the issue of property taxes and Pritzker just saying, well, go tell the locals, you know, I don't control it, even though.
5: Which is BS.
6: There's the argument it all stems from the state government. But that argument's been totally taken away by Trump.
5: It didn't happen. I mean, if you, I just looked this up for Merrillville, Indiana, $3.74 a gallon today, more than a dollar higher in Illinois. There's a 50 cent a gallon gas tax. There's a 6.25% gasoline tax, a sales tax on top of that, right? They,

0: there's an argument here that they have made it worse, right? You could, let's use Indiana as an example today. I could go buy a $500,000 house in Fishers, Indiana, that's got great schools in Hamilton Southeastern School District, that I'm paying $3,000 a year in property taxes instead of the $15,000 you'd be paying, $13,000 a year you'd be paying for the same school or the same house in Illinois, that especially in the suburbs, that, and you wouldn't generally be getting the same level of school. I mean, it feels like a messaging problem, because anyone who looks at these things, anyone who looks at their ComEd or their Ameren bill, anyone that looks at their property taxes and what they're getting out of their schools, and everyone who looks at the gas prices and sees that it's so much worse here than anywhere else, I've got two working eyeballs. I can see who's in charge of the policy for these things, right? It doesn't seem like it's all Trump's fault in that regard, right? Because Trump didn't do property taxes, right? Trump didn't do CEJA. Trump didn't do a 50-cent gasoline tax, right? It feels like to me that it's just like Republicans don't know how to do this.
1: Well, I think the state that the Republican Party is in right now, that's the open-ended question. Mm-hmm. Because who's running this party right now? I mean, what is this party right now? I mean, I was heartened to see on social media, because that appears to be the only campaign that Darren Bailey can afford, that he has recognized that men did walk with dinosaurs. They're called birds.
0: Okay, we're going to get into that.
1: but I mean, that's what I mean about who's in charge. Who thought that was a good idea? You know?
0: Well, it was a guy from AFP that's been trying to spout that language for days now, that the Bailey campaign said, well, there's our response, right? I mean, it's just they're throwing stuff at the wall because they don't have anything that has worked. And I mean, and for Bailey in that regard, they just, you know, and maybe it's just, maybe there's just nothing for them to do in the suburbs that people would actually come out and talk to him for. But I mean, I tweeted this earlier today. He had a press conference this morning in Anna, which is all the way down in Union County, where the Choate Mental Health Center is. And don't get me wrong, what the governor's screw up of the Choate situation is a real issue. It's a mess. But to take the time to drive, especially for the guy that's been quote unquote living in Chicago for the last few months, to drive 5 hours to Union County, where he won with 71% of the vote in 2022, that was a total of about 5,000 votes. Not much of a market down there. Not a lot of voters to be had down there. Meanwhile, he lost DuPage County by 16 points in 2022, about 52,000 votes. Where are your priorities, Darren Bailey?
1: Well, and that's why it was kind of surprising when I saw the press release announcing this press conference. The dateline on it was Chicago. And I'm going, oh, well, maybe use the issue of Choate and kind of
0: broaden in Chicago.
1: Try to broaden it into larger issues. And it wasn't until I got to the bottom of the press release that I saw, you know, it's back down in Southern Illinois. I don't know who's running this thing. It's like the other, you know, the other days when he's been talking about, you know, ending the toll road. Okay, how are you going to do it? Well, no answer to that. Let's talk about property taxes. He's going to, you know, 1% cap them. Well, how are you going to pay for schools? Oh, well, state's going to put more money into schools. Okay, where's that money coming from? No answer to that.
0: It's going
1: to
0: come from Illinois DOGE. Don't you know that?
1: Yeah, right.
0: Because
1: that's
0: going to pull really well.
1: Well, so we can expect that when we get our tariff refund checks, right?
0: It's just such an unserious campaign. I mean, this is the thing that's been killing me, right? Is that, like, I appreciate that the 2026 version of Darren Bailey is a more likable guy. I don't know if you would agree with that, but in my interactions with him this time around, I have found him to be more personable, more likable, more human. And whether that's just, you know, he's chilled out a little after the post COVID, you know, sort of, I don't know, folk hero he became, and it got to his head a little bit, or if it's the family tragedy, whatever it may have been, I've found him to be a far more likable guy this time around. But this campaign has been directionless and clueless, and has just been a failure to execute from day one. And Republicans have no one to blame but themselves, because this is what they nominated. This is what they asked for.
1: Right. I mean, I was intrigued with the idea of how, you know, it was going to be the upstate downstate kind of combo of Bailey and Del Mar, but it's just kind of funny when you see these joint press conferences where it's, you know, Darren will talk and then it's all Del Mar's got to be in there and got to, you know,
0: shout,
1: and it really looks amateurish. And again, so many things, throw things against the wall. Let's have a press conference at Soldier Field. We're going to do this Soldier Field plan. Well, you know, it's kind of funny. Now you want a dome stadium. Just the other day, Darren Bailey was putting out on social media, replaying an interview with Brian Urlacher or something, bemoaning the fact that the Bears would someday be playing in a dome, and Bailey saying, you know, it should be Bears weather all the time, kind of thing. It's like, come on, guys. It's just a pure example of trying to throw something there and see what sticks, and nothing is sticking.
0: Well, I think his property tax, I mean, his entire property tax plan has nothing to do with rewrite the property tax code. It's the 1% cap, which he's identified zero ways to pay for. Right. And it would cost schools literally tens or hundreds of millions of dollars in revenue that they need to keep the doors open in places. And listen, there are ways to you know, make our schools more efficient, to make our school districts more efficient. You don't need three grade school districts inside of a high school district. There is absolutely reason for consolidation. My home county still has, it's either six or seven high schools with under 25,000 people. I mean, there's no reason to have that many high schools in a county of that small, right?
1: Truly, that's like the easiest solution and the hardest solution.
0: Yeah. Yeah.
1: Because it becomes, it becomes turf.
0: Totally. And, totally. I mean, and as someone who I graduated high school in 2002 and they closed my high school in 2009. So like, I mean, I remember my hometown going through it, but it's also and that's where, you know, well, it's gotta be from the local folks who need to go forward with it. Well, at some point you need to incentivize then, you know, getting our schools more efficient. You bemoan administrator pay, but then don't do anything to make fewer administrators, right? It's just there. I'm getting off topic, but it's just there's no, and again, Colin Corbett, friend of mine, who's the independent running for the race and gets treated like any other candidate. Even if his property tax plan is not ever going to be enacted by a legislature, at least he's put something on paper that says, here's how we fix the property tax system in 5 or 10 years. When instead you get Bailey saying, well, we're going to do a 1% cap, and Pritzker saying, I'm not going to do a damn thing. Like, they're just not talking about anything of substance to people.
1: Well, and see, that's part of the problem, is that given the lack of opposition that Pritzker faces, he doesn't have to address these things in a very hard and serious way.
0: Rick Pearson from the Chicago Tribune joins us on 97.7 and 970 WMAY. How many years did you spend in Springfield?
1: First go round 82 to 85 and then 88 to 98.
0: So he's an honorary Springfieldian. We'll give him that. So,
1: well, my both of my daughters were born at St. John's.
0: That's right.
1: So
0: I
1: feel like an alumni.
0: Yeah, you're an alum. You're an honored guest anytime you want to come back. So and we had you at the fair. So all right, let's talk Pritzker. The GLP-1 thing, and again the weight loss is great. I've been cheering for him. I've been publicly saying he looks awesome. The thing that just kind of gave me a little funny taste in my mouth was the way it was rolled out. Like, it just felt like it was so coordinated and artificial. And here, let's stand here with this CBS reporter who's wearing the buttons on his shirt very, very low in the kitchen of the governor's mansion while we eat Portillo's salads, right? It so much of what they do just kind of feels fake, feels inauthentic. And I've been thinking about writing a piece about this, of just kind of how charmed his political existence has been when he runs in 2018 against Bruce Rauner, who had, you know, written his own obituary politically, and in 2022 gets kind of saved by the Roe v. Wade decision, and now, and buying his own opponent in 2022, and now basically no GOP in existence in 2026. And, you know, Trump the first two times around, or the first and third time, like, it feels like he's kind of gotten a pass on sort of the way he struggles to connect with regular people. I don't know that there's a groundswell of people out there that just say, we love J.B. Pritzker.
1: Well, I mean, all those things, look at, one of the great things about politics is timing is so crucial.
0: Yeah.
1: Timing is so critical in careers. I mean, look at Barack Obama. I mean, it's, timing is just about everything. And he has had a very charmed time existence.
0: Think about Obama, right? He ran against Bobby Rush in a primary. That was in 2000, right? A congressional primary in 2000. Or was it 98?
1: I think it was 98.
0: 98. And then 10 years later, he was elected president. I mean, that's talk about good timing.
1: Well, and having opponents that fell apart.
0: Yeah.
1: Opposition that fell apart and things like that. But it's timing is one thing. I have to say, this manufacturing of the JB persona, this professionalized manufacturing, the JB persona, is only going to get worse as we get closer into the presidential scrum for 28, and the consultants that'll be making their gobwobs of money and what way to package J.B. Pritzker. I was kind of turned off by this rollout of and saying, you know, that he wanted to do this to encourage other people to do it. Well, that's how you do it. I mean, that's how you reach people, is in a kind of a staged production, you know, whatever.
0: And again, it's great that he looks and feels and is healthy. Right. I mean, it's just like, it felt so staged. I don't know how he wanted to address these things. And I don't know that that's, I don't know that the fact that he's on a GLP-1 is, who cares, right? But because I think the stigma's kind of gone from that at this point. But like, when Marianne asked him a year ago, are you on a GLP-1? Why not just say then, yeah, I am. I'm getting some help. Right? I've been overweight my whole life, which he said in this interview with
1: CBS. Well,
0: with
1: and, CBS, right? And just, disclosing the diabetes factor, which hadn't been really known or hadn't been out.
0: Hadn't been out there at all, which was actually leading to where I was going to go next, is, you know, you've been around for more than a few governors, and there's sort of a track record of not a lot of release of their medical information. Right.
1: No, really. I mean, it was not since Jim Edgar.
0: Yeah, since they were super detailed about the heart issues, right? And I mean, but even when Pritzker went to the ER for some complications from his surgery, and, you know, his office denied it, and then eventually admitted to it, and it was like, what are you hiding, right? It wasn't life threatening. Just, yeah, he had an issue, and he went to the ER, and he's home, and he's fine, right? It's. Thanks to the great Rick Pearson of the Chicago Tribune. It's all our time for a Saturday morning. We'll be back here on Monday, 3 o'clock. This will be, what, 4 weeks and one day from Election Day? Ooh, we got a lot to do. 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
1: ABC News, I'm Chuck Sievertson. Sources familiar with the investigation tell ABC News that the co-pilot accused of attacking the captain on an Israel-bound flight and trying to crash the plane was an Omani national barred from flying in his country's airline because of extremist views. Pilot speaking out, ABC's Alex Stone.
2: Captain Smit Machar telling India's prime minister, quote, "I said to myself while I was getting beaten, this is a last push, Smit, do it. Somehow I opened the door and everyone came in and everyone else had an equal role."
1: President Trump repeating last month's prediction on the Iran situation at a rally in Mobile, Alabama last night.
3: As soon as it's going to end very soon, probably right after the election, but as soon as it does end, oil prices will come tumbling down.
1: Group of seven or G7 countries agrees to release 100 million barrels of diesel fuel and crude oil from reserve stock. South Korea says North Korea fired another missile into the sea today. This is ABC News. Video evidence will be reviewed and interviews done into alleged hazing incidents involving the Olentangy Orange High School girls soccer team, says the Delaware County, Ohio Sheriff's Office. The girls were allegedly told it was a bonding event. A parent of one of the girls who didn't want to be identified.
4: They were allegedly, apparently, their hands were zip tied behind their backs. They were saran wrapped, their entire body. We've heard reports that several of these girls were duct taped.
1: School district says the coaching staff has been placed on leave. Released on bail, a dual UK-Iranian citizen arrested on suspicion of plotting a terrorist attack following a security incident at a U.S.-run military airbase in England. South Korean golfer Tom Kim got what he came for by winning the men's singles today at the Asian Games in Japan, a gold medal and an exemption from military service back home. Chuck Sievertson, ABC News.
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6: The Sangamon County Sheriff's Office has released videos from an incident last Thursday morning in which a sheriff's deputy struck a pedestrian at the intersection of Monroe and 9th Street just outside of the county building. The two published videos separately depict Lieutenant Andrew Henton failing to notice a man crossing the street as he turns and subsequently failing to stop in time to avoid striking the individual with his squad car. Henton is then seen checking the victim before calling for emergency services at the scene. The victim was reportedly treated for non-life-threatening injuries at a hospital. The Springfield Police Department, which handled the incident in the ensuing investigation, cited Henton for failure to yield to a pedestrian at a crosswalk. In other news, Springfield Memorial Hospital is honoring Breast Cancer Awareness Month this October by offering to schedule free mammograms for uninsured or underinsured women age 40 or older. Annual mammograms are recommended for all women over the age of 40. 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I'm Stan Anders, and up next is your News Channel 20 Storm Team Forecast.
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10: Here's your updated News Channel 20 Storm Team forecast. Ample sunshine expected today, with daytime highs approaching 73. Winds out of the east, 5 to 10 miles per hour. Clear skies again tonight, lows around 46. Daytime highs approaching 77. Tomorrow, ample sunshine expected. I'm meteorologist Jennifer Wojcicki on 97.7 and 970 WMAY, Springfield's News and Talk. Right now, 43.
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14: Well, he'll get you going.
15: There we are. That's the joke. Wow, my friend. Hi.
14: Hi there.
15: How you doing?
14: Well, you know, I'm all right.
15: Well, you texted me this morning at 5 a.m.
14: I did, but
15: and I was a little
14: shocked. Back to sleep.
15: Yeah, I did not. I was a little shocked that you were up at 5 a.m. I didn't know you knew there were two fives in a day.
14: I did.
15: Yeah. I'm proud of you.
14: I got up, cleaned the bathroom.
15: Look
14: and
15: at
14: then,
15: you. What else would I be doing at 5 in the morning?
14: Shaved.
15: There you go.
14: Showered.
15: Got cleaned up. And the other part of that?
14: Well, I did that this time when I woke up.
15: You're a good man. You're a good man. I appreciate
14: purged.
15: You doing it.
14: It's called purging.
15: Purging, I like. We purged. Thank Guys, you, good morning. I'm Dr. Sean McCaffrey. You're joining me live here. I am streaming out over the airwaves.
14: Yes.
15: We are here live on 97.7 and 970 WMAY. Phone number here is always There you are. Phone number is always 217-629-7970. We're joining you live here. We've been doing this now 26 years, which is crazy. I feel like you've been here for most of it.
14: I've been.
15: It feels like.
14: Now the average is up there.
15: Yeah, you're getting there now. Now you're actually getting some street cred.
14: Yeah.
15: Right? So this is good. This is good. So for those of you that are joining us the first time, if you're live on Facebook joining us, we really appreciate you being here. Make sure you hit share immediately. That's the big thing with this. Share it out there somewhere. That's what gets the metrics and all that going the right direction. Then you follow, you like it. We do our newsletter. I talk about that on Wednesdays. It's under McCaffreyHealth.com. You can go up under newsletter and sign up for free. While you're getting yourself prepared, I'm going to go through the top five things we've got to cover this week.
14: I haven't got the candles and the oil out yet.
15: No, that's all right. That's all right. I ain't going to hate on you.
14: And the bottle of Hennessy.
15: Yeah. Nothing more. Hey.

0: Let me go through this. Then we'll talk about your Hennessy moments. All right, guys, here we go. Top things that are in the news this week that we're looking at. Type 2 diabetes went into remission in 54% of the people in a new study without a drug. Right? This is absolutely fantastic, right? So what they did was they decided they were going to do a random clinical trial. Adults under the age of 45 with obesity and early onset type 2 diabetes. They found that.
1: What did they find?
0: I know, brother, you were waiting for this one. They found that if you would change their diet.
1: No.
0: Increase their activity.
1: Mm.
0: I know. That 54% of the people went into complete diabetic remission.
1: Must be wrong.
0: At 24 weeks. Now, what's interesting versus 4% who received usual standardized medical care. So when 54% of the people, I know, brother, right? That's standardized care. When 54% of the people become non-diabetic by changing their diet.
1: Don't you say it.
0: I know, brother. And exercising a little bit. I don't know. And I love the term, they went into remission. I'm sorry. It means their diabetes was gone. Right, and we'll call
1: now
0: that,
1: it's remission.
0: Now it's remission because it could come back. It could come back. You know what? Here's a cool thing. If I hit myself in the head with a brick, I could get a headache. It could come back. I'm pretty sure if I keep doing it, it could come back. Well, no, absolutely. It could come back. Yes, it could come back. If you go back to your crappy lifestyle, if you go back to doing the same thing that caused your problem to be, if you drive your car into the lake, it could get wet again. It's possible. I don't know. It's a theory. Maybe my car's in remission.
1: Coming back is one of our specialties.
0: Brother, I'll tell you, that's exactly what I'm saying. Fist bump this. Boom! On we go. Get your gut health. All right, here we go. Your gut health may determine how bad your stroke becomes. This is really good. I mean, who knew? In a journal called Cell, a new study found that a metabolite called Indol. Hang on.
1: What do you got?
0: Indol. Indol and Skatol are the two chemicals I track on the integrated urinalysis panel. The IUP, that 24-hour thing I'm telling you to do, This is what it's looking for.
1: What's it looking for, Sean?
0: I need my cat. Where's my cat at?
1: You get your kitty. You get your little kitty cat.
0: Come here, buddy. Come here, buddy. There you go. That's right. So apparently, this is amazing. God, I didn't even knew it. I should have read this before I put it up here. A new cell study found that the metabolite called Indol, produced by certain intestinal bacteria, okay, altered immune signaling and worsened stroke injury. Big shock there, right? I hear myself talking in the background, and I have noise-canceling headphones on. That's never good. So, guys, here's the deal.
1: Yep.
0: When I run the integrated urinalysis panel, this is huge. I had no – my gosh, I can't wait to tell somebody about this.
1: Tell them.
0: All right.
1: There it is.
0: Here's the deal. I've been running this panel now for my entire career, right? And I've run tens of thousands, if not more, of these IUPs. Okay, this is what I do. I interpret them for doctors' offices all over the world. This is what I do. For me to see this article coming out and saying, hey, you know the one thing you check for right out of the gate?
1: What do you check for?
0: Indol and Indican. So when you're looking at the Indican markers on the IUP,
1: yeah,
0: it's I've always linked it to autoimmune disorders, chronic GI problems. They're telling you now that if that Indican is out of balance – and you have a stroke, it's a bad day. Well, then freaking fix it. And the cool part about it is you know it before you have the stroke. That's what's so cool about this. I'm at a loss right now because I'm looking at this. I didn't read this. I just literally like I need the top five headlines that are going on this week that are exciting to see. And I'm reading it right now. And I'm going through there going, hey, wait a minute. That's the chemical I've been checking for 3 decades. And as I've taught this to physicians, and all, this is brand new research, okay? Brand new. It's literally telling you that the Indican test, the one thing we check for on the IUP, the first thing you check for to see if the body's digesting or eliminating its waste, has a massive impact on how bad your stroke is.
1: Huh?
0: Well, then fix it ahead of time. You want to talk about preventive care? Wow.
1: That depends on how well you recover and how bad that stroke is.
0: You are 100% correct. That's exactly what this is telling you.
1: Outstanding.
0: This is telling that your body's response and how it handles this could be prevented. You could prevent how bad a stroke is, or maybe even having one.
1: Hmm.
0: Again, unless you like a stroke, I don't know. It's up to you, I guess. Whew, that was amazing. I'm so excited about that. I cannot wait to make a phone call and get off air today. All right, nearly 9
1: They're catching
0: million.
1: Up with your science.
0: You know what, brother? You're not wrong. You're not wrong, right? Finally, 9 million people strengthen the case against ultra-processed food.
1: Hmm.
0: This is interesting. A new dose reported that 51 prospective cohorts encompassing 8.8 million adults. What are they doing here? They found for every 100 grams of additional processed food in your diet, your risk of heart disease and stroke goes up 14%.
1: 14, that's significant.
0: Well, it's a lot. It's a lot. And it's every 100 grams. So let's look at that and think, how many candy bars is that? So every Snickers I throw in my body, not to pick on Snickers, every Snickers I throw in my body, I increase my risk for cardiovascular events. What if I eat 3 in a day? What if I have my Mountain Dew, my Snickers, a bag of Doritos? Yeah. I don't know. Is that a typical Subway day?
2: What if you only eat fast food like 4 times a day? And the numbers can get out of hand fairly quickly, I'm assuming.
0: The Latin for that, my friend, is called jobus securitas, for meus. Right? Guys, how profound.
1: Teenager.
0: Oh, my God, I know. That's what I'm thinking of. I'm looking at a kid.
1: My kid is eating canes, canes.
0: I get you.
1: Not to
0: I
1: pick
0: get
1: on
0: you.
1: Canes or something, or Chick-fil-A, but I'm just saying.
0: How many Oreo cookies? How many, quick bites? How many bags of anything processed do you get? How many stops at the convenience store or gas station?
1: Where that's all they have. Our food deserts that I just wrote this paper on. We don't even have fresh foods and vegetables. Catch it. What's your thing?
0: That's a food oasis, my friend.
1: If you can't catch it, hunt it, kill it.
0: That's right.
1: Right?
0: You should be chasing your food, guys. I'm just telling you. If you chase your food, you stay lean. There's no heavy people that chase the deer. On we go. Exercise appears to change the immune system. Well, there's a break. How do I get a grant for this, Richard? Someone decided that if you move the body, you feel better.
1: That sounds familiar.
0: So on we go. Apparently movement isn't merely burning calories, according to this article. The movement through muscles, metabolism, circulation also increases the body's immunity.
1: Huh.
0: Researchers followed 400 and some odd adults. Over a period of time, they found that people who did move the body had greater activity of their T cells and their natural killer cells. Oh, so it prevent cancer then too. I don't know. On we go. Chronic ankle instability. Strength alone may not be enough. My God, did they write this for me? This is amazing. Yay! Where's my cat?
1: Need to get. Yeah.
0: Hold on a minute.
1: Pet the kitty. Keep your hands where we can see them.
0: My Lamas. All right. So I've been arguing this point.
1: You had a whole week of this.
0: So chronic ankle instability. This is what the article's talking about. They found that people who have chronic ankle instability, it causes gait problems, knee problems, hip problems down the road.
1: Oh.
0: It causes all kinds of issues. And they found that trying to strengthen it may not be enough. There may be something else going on. We call it MMR, muscle memory rehabilitation, reintegration. You're bringing it back into the herd. All your guys, they're literally telling you that, hey, look, when something goes wrong with an ankle, it may not have been weakness. Maybe when the system got pushed too hard, the muscles go, if we hang on, we're going to tear. We should disengage to protect ourselves. And they do. The joint gets damaged, you get a problem in the ankle, everyone goes, oh, it was weakness. No, it was not. All that happened was going through here for this thing. I think this is
1: Yes.
0: This is interesting. It's an interesting thing. Because when we're looking at this and we're going through here and we're looking at the idea of MMR being something here, it's an amazing thing. Someone said, hey, Doc, I think you used AI for your news. You're not wrong. I absolutely do. I'll run things through AI all the time, guys. The reality is, whether you like AI or not, it's here. It's efficient. I can literally sit there and go through and I can grab headlines and I can sit there and say, okay, I've got 40 headlines. I need a theme that's in the, that's in these. What's running through these? This week, this was the theme, right? I'm not going to say no. Absolutely, I will.
2: But
0: I have no problem with it.
2: Any other tool.
0: These are all
1: sourced.
0: Absolutely. Right,
2: like
0: they're
2: any
0: all real.
2: Other tool.
0: And so my next stack of 50 things is going through article by article, journal by journal. But I will pull up, hey, give me the top 50 things that are in the news this week versus me going through one article at a time in the 2 hours I have in the morning to put a show together. And no, I'm not against it. I never have. I had no problem telling you. I'll call it out. I'm 100% good on that. The point I'm getting at with the MMR stuff here. Right. When we're seeing this article, which I would not have seen because it's buried in some orthopedic journal somewhere. When I find this article and they say, look, we got ankle instability. Maybe there's more to it than strengthening. Mm. I agree. There is more to it than strengthening. Right. The MMR work, guys, in the nutshell, it's going at it from the idea that muscles are more than just holding things together. There's an intelligence in these things. And this intelligence in these muscles is literally telling you, look, if I get threatened, I'm going to retract back and shut down. When they shut down, we assume that when the threat leaves, everyone just comes back out and goes back to work. Mm. But that's not the case. It is just not the case. So physical therapy and all that, which is good. I'm not against PT. Physical therapy, which helps to rehabilitate muscles and they sit there and strengthen. All right, but what if it's off? So if we're sitting here, and I'll give you an analogy. Go flip that light switch off. This is you being part of the team.
1: There we go.
0: All right, you came in late. You got to be part of the team. Here we go. Come on. Come on.
3: Technically,
0: that's your speed. Let's see what we got. There it is. Hello, darkness, my old friend. So what ends up happening here, I know, hold on 1 second now. They can still see me. So the radio people, darkness is our friend right now. We're sitting here in silence. Hey, what was that hand? Anyway, Richard. So the idea of this thing, what I'm trying to share with you, is that the different rehabs, the different therapies, the PTs, things of that nature, they're going to walk in here and go, oh my God, the room's dark. Let's start changing light bulbs. And there's nothing wrong with that if the light bulb's burned out. MMR says, hey, flip the switch first. Flip the switch. And that's how, and that's literally how long it takes to work. How fast can the nervous system fire? Right? What's the speed of light? Anybody? 186,283, roughly, per second?
1: Miles per second? I think it's 4.4.
0: I think it's 186,283 miles per second. Maybe 282. Could be somewhere between 282, 283. What's it, Chag? Our extensive house called Listening Library. 186, 282 point something.
2: Let's see.
3: 00444.
0: Come on. Come on.
2: 299,792,458 meters per second.
0: I don't care about meters. Nobody in this country uses that. Let's go miles.
2: Let's go in, in freedom units.
0: Let's go what the human race does freedom in the United States.
4: Yes, we need freedom units.
0: Freedom units. I love that. 186, 283, 282.
2: About 186,000 miles per hour.
0: Yeah, there you go. So on we go. So the idea of that thing is that, man, that electrical system in the body's fast. It's fast. It's really fast. So when you flip a switch back on, the muscle reengages. Now you can decide, is the muscle weak or not?
1: Right.
0: And most of the time it's not. Then all it takes is some basic rehabilitation. Everything turns back on. You'll turn injuries around like nothing. We're going to take a break, back in just a moment.

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0: right, guys. Hey, welcome back here once again. I'm Dr. Sean McCaffrey. I'm live here. I'm in studio until they kick me out. That's kind of how it rolls. What are we going to do, right? All right, let's do the good stuff. You ready for headlines?
1: I am ready for headlines, we're going to do a...
0: Oh, you want to pontificate?
1: Well, I did get one of
0: Why
1: these.
0: Why not? Why not pontificate? I'm sorry. I did not mean to overstep your bounds and on your toes there or in your space. Shush me.
1: Got me a date. And I won't be late.
0: Mm-hmm. You can't even get here on time. Go ahead.
1: Picked her up in my 88.
0: Mm-hmm. Oldsmobile.
1: Shag on down by the Union Hall.
0: Yeah, you know
1: when
0: that.
1: When the joint starts jumping, I'll have a ball. I'm going to rock it up. I'm going to rip it up. I'm going to shake it up. Gonna.
0: Sounds like vandalism to me. I'm just saying.
1: I'm still going to give it up.
0: Is your shagging down by the Union Hall, is that consented, my friend?
1: Always.
0: On we go. Oldsmobile 88. I remember those cars back in the day. I saw it. I was Macomb yesterday.
1: Yeah.
0: I went over and saw Sheehan Dance.
1: Mm-hmm.
0: Taught martial art class over there. Had a really great time. A lot of fun. But I pulled into the gas station to get some gas, and a guy had a 39 Oldsmobile.
1: Mm.
0: Oh, it was a good looking car. It was the first one I'd seen. I'd not seen a 39 before. And wow, it was a nice look. I have a 35 Ford Coupe.
2: Had a lot of nice cars in town last weekend with the Mother Road Festival.
0: 1,400.
2: Wow.
0: I was in San Antonio teaching my class. By the way, my class went great.
2: I got quote unquote stuck behind the Starsky and Hutch car on my way home from work last Saturday.
0: That's awesome.
2: I just had to keep following it.
0: Super cool, man.
2: Mint condition. Looks absolutely amazing.
0: I love it. I love it. And we had that big Mother Road Festival here. I think they had 1,400 plus cars in it.
1: Yeah.
0: They only had 780 something the year before. And I was in it last year. I was out of town this year and I had to miss it. But I was in San Antonio. My class went great. For those of you that attended, I appreciate it. It went extremely well. Very well received. I enjoyed doing it. I'm looking forward to doing more in the future. Now, headlines. Did we cue it? Do it. All right. Stupid, absolute, nobody should ever do.
3: Okay, I'm ready with the dump.
0: You know what, brother? I mean, wow. Okay, well, I'm going to give Anthony Fauci some credit here.
1: Oh, wow.
0: I know. Hey, fair's fair. I'll be fair. I don't have any problem with that. So apparently his diaries, his entries, right, that are all being out there that the Senate Homeland Security got. Well, it's not just COVID stuff that's in there. There's other things. Anthony Fauci in March of 2016 raised concerns. Here you got a guy. When he's raising concerns after everything that's just went out, I'm like, okay. So the National Institute of Health and Allergy of Infectious Diseases, apparently they funded, that's under him, aerosol studies. You ready for this, my friend?
1: Yeah, I'm ready.
0: All right. They funded aerosol studies on Ebola.
1: What?
0: Absolutely.
1: That's why you asked, was I ready?
0: I need a big beep right now.
1: We talked about this.
0: Oh, it gets better. U.S. Army Medical Research Institute of Infectious Diseases, known as they apparently got together and decided, you know what we need to do? We need to take Ebola and we need to put it in an aerosol, like Listerine in a spray can or something like that.
3: Lysol,
0: there it is. We need to spray this around and we want to see what it does. And so they did it.
1: Where?
0: It didn't say where.
1: Why?
0: It just said they did it and they said they sprayed it over animals in a certain area and every animal died.
1: Why would they do that? Why would they die? And I'm sure it was contained.
0: Of course,
1: because
0: right.
1: You could
0: what could
1: contain,
0: ever go wrong there with
1: you could
0: the wind?
1: Contain, yeah, you could contain that in any other insect or anything else.
0: Dude, and this is outdoors. They did this outdoors. Jesus. Oh, my God.
1: Never done that in a subway.
0: You're killing me, Smalls. All right. God help me. So apparently someone got the bright idea and said, you know, Ebola seems pretty bad. Fatality rate's up around 70%. You know what we should do? Let's put it in a spray mist bottle. Stick it in the back end of the helicopter's booty and spray it over the house. Let's just dump it over an environment. So they did this, apparently, and it says almost all aerosol-challenged animals. You can't make this crap up.
4: Aerosol-challenged.
0: I'm aerosol-challenged with Ebola.
2: I'll take understatements for 1,000, please, Alex.
0: Oh, my God. It's awesome. Fauci later recorded that and this is the best part of the whole thing right here. Here's what they apparently were doing. They were inoculating animals against Ebola.
4: Oh, yeah.
0: And then they wanted to spray them all and see who died. Mm. So they inoculated the animals. Almost all the aerosol-challenged animals died. So almost everybody died, including the ones they inoculated to protect you from this.
2: Another failed inoculation.
0: Brother, this is the best part. Fauci later recorded that vaccinated animals showed far greater levels of inflammation than the ones who were not inoculated. So the ones they tried to help died miserably. The other ones still died, but they didn't die miserably. I don't know.
4: I need to know where they did that test.
0: Well, probably on the south side of Springfield is my guess. But as we go forward here now, Florida is now suing Pfizer over its vid vaccine marketing, alleging the public was never told the whole story. Florida Attorney General comes out. Yeah, big shock here. Says, look, we're suing Pfizer, CEO Albert Bourla and the company and all this stuff for them basically deceptively marketing their product as safe and necessary. He goes through a whole bunch of stuff, and he says basically if a company hadn't tested whether its vaccine stopped transmission, that was his argument. He's saying that, look, this doesn't stop the transmission of the disease.
4: Never.
0: Your internal database, Pfizer's internal database that we've never heard, okay, this was prior to February of 2021.
4: Okay.
0: So this is before it all hit the fan heavy, right? You're getting into the thick of it here. This one, they're telling you it's 95% successful. Okay? They reported in their internal database of their own studies 158,893 severe adverse reports, 1,223 deaths from their product.
4: Oh my.
0: And they're like, here you go. And I got banned on Facebook. Here we go. Pregnancy apparently was a major focus issue as well. Yeah, yeah.
4: Aren't they free, though?
0: They noted 52 direct miscarriages in the 450 people that they tested. They had to stop because the miscarriages were too high. But it's safe and effective. On we go. Let's see here.
4: Aren't they free, though?
0: Moderna's in the news.
4: Oh, Moderna is? Okay.
0: 480, I think, or 450. 458. So out of 458, 52 miscarriages. That's death, by the way. 52 deaths in that group.
4: Percentage-wise, it's higher than the
0: measles. It's way higher. Way higher. Yeah, yeah. Yeah. Oh, my God. Moderna plans a massive 410,000-person mRNA COVID-flu combined trial. There's a good idea. What you got?
5: Thank you. No, thank you.
0: Yeah, yeah.
5: It's almost 12%.
0: Yeah, so 12% of anyone that gets it miscarries their baby. That's cool odds.
5: That's a scary number.
0: Well, you know, it's significantly higher than the average for that sort of thing. So apparently Moderna's decided they're going to do the Dan Combo trial. That sounds like Dan Combo, live news from Dan Combo. So they're going to do this trial, and they've enrolled 410,000 people over the age of 65. I'm sorry. The obituaries report 409,998 people are now buying plots. So they're going to do their thing here. This is interesting. It's really interesting. The trial has no placebo group.
2: So what are they testing it against?
0: Absolute hell.
4: How did they...
2: How does that happen?
0: 410,000 people in their trial to make sure the flu shot is safe for you with the COVID combination, but we're not going to do it with any control group. So if things grow grossly wrong, How would you ever know?
4: Are they not reporting it as what they're doing, or just these are just people they're giving the flu shot these combos to anyway?
0: I don't know how they're doing this. I'm not even sure what the concept behind it would be.
4: And we just saw in the... I'd like to bring this page back to the evidence, sir.
0: Yes, bring this back into evidence, please.
4: Evidence. I'd like to recall the first page that you just brought back. I'd like to see where this particular trial evidence is. So this group here experienced this, and we're going to run this live on more on 100 times of people.
0: Yeah.
4: 100 times. Not 10 times, but 100 times.
0: Yeah.
4: Oh, okay.
0: Yeah. All right. Seems like a good idea. So you guys wonder, in practice for me, did I see anybody that had long COVID? Did I see anybody? I wrote an article for the Epoch Times on this. Okay, literally on this very thing. Yes, I saw lots. I came up with something in practice. I recognized it during the long COVID when people were tired. They were exhausted. They had these neurologic deficits. They couldn't walk to get their mail out of their mailbox. Right. They were so beat down. And I found a pattern. And the pattern was something I'd noticed in my pneumonia patients from years gone by. They had a similar pattern. So once I started seeing it, I would treat people as though they were pneumonia patients. I would do a neurologic reset of the body. I would open up the lung cage, give the body the fatty acids it needed so the lungs could move freely. And the long COVID magically disappeared. Not quite like Lucky Charms, mind you, because that would be blasphemous. But magically disappeared. And so the idea, I saw it all the time. I don't see it as much anymore unless you have pneumonia. I get a pneumonia case every now and then. Doc, I can't walk to my mailbox. I'm out of breath. Here, come here. Your lungs aren't opening up. It's an old medical test called chest expansion.
4: Right.
0: See if it's opening up or not. Well, we're putting on oxygen. Your pulse ox is 96. You're not oxygen deficient.
4: Yes.
0: Your balloon can't fill up full of the oxygen that you are able to carry. Expand the balloon. Your COVID goes away. Your fatigue goes away. All the other crap with it goes away. I saw it probably 100 times during all this stuff. Amazing, amazing things. We got to take a break, don't we? All right.
4: Yep.
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0: It's purely to calm us down, my friend, or me at least. So on we go here. Hey, here's some good news, guys. Let's thank our sponsors real quick. App Arm, Belterra Farms, Carrier Storage, and moving on we go. Let's go here. More moms, new moms. This is exciting.
1: One's not
0: more new moms want to get that baby weight off faster. Guess what they're doing?
1: Jesus.
2: Let me guess. GLPs?
0: What? No. Whoa. No. That's crazy talk. So apparently, yes, a 20-fold increase in new mothers requesting GLP-1 medication to assist them with their weight loss after having the baby.
1: By the way, can you milk...
0: I mean, a cat? Yes, Jack, I can.
1: I've been telling that joke, and people haven't known that I told
0: it. Did you know you can milk a lion? Hello, my friend. Yes. Where's my squirrel? Where is my squirrel?
1: I told that in some...
0: Squirrel music!
1: I told that in some...
0: Here it comes.

0: Would you like to milk him? Or her, I guess we'll call it.
1: I definitely wouldn't like to milk him.
0: Come on.
1: Want to milk him, sir.
0: Got a tail.
1: But I promise. I was telling somebody we used to have a cat farm where we had cat milk.
0: A cat farm?
1: Just from the fuckers. I said we used to have a cat farm back in the day. And I was saying with a straight face.
0: Oh, sure. Why not?
1: We had cat milk. It was from the war when rations were
0: short. That's right. When rations were short. What did you used to do, Dad, when you were younger, son? I was a professional cat milker. That's what I did.
1: They've never seen the fuckers. And I finally
0: professional
1: broke.
0: Cat
1: and I'm
0: milker.
1: Like, you've never seen the fuckers? They're like, no.
0: Professional cat milker. I've got little tiny fingers. Oh, my God. Okay. Wow.
1: You would have been dying
0: in the
1: background.
0: Welcome if you guys thought that we had any sense of reality to us. Okay, so here you go. The more ultra-processed food you eat, the higher your risk of death. Didn't we kind of semi-talk about this already?
1: Yes, we did.
0: Here it is again. More death, more ultra-processed food. On we go. This is interesting. This one I'm not against. Experimental autism drug produces dramatic changes in a four-year-old family member's life. So there's a drug that came out. It's called L1-79. Yamoa Pharmaceuticals is producing this. It's not gone to the FDA yet. This child had to get something to, hey, we want to try it. Experiment. I understand the concept there. What's interesting about this is their methodology. So this thing is getting in a pathway. It's blocking an enzyme called tyrosine hydroxylase, and it's interfering with this pathway because the tyrosine goes to DOPA, which goes to dopamine, norepinephrine, epinephrine. So there's a whole neurotransmitter pathway here.
1: Right.
0: What's interesting about this, and what I wanted to bring this up for, is because in practice over the years, when I've seen autistic children, the greatest single success I've ever had with autistic children changed their diet.

0: change their diet, clean up how the body eliminates its waste, make sure you digest that food, and you can radically overhaul how an autistic child's physical characteristics, their emotional character, all those things will dramatically shift. Right? Yeah. Dramatically shift. Yeah. I have seen this dozens of times in practice over the years. Every child I've ever come across that was dealing with autism, every one of them, when I changed the diet, told the parents, helped them, educate them on what to do, put structure to that child's life, it radically overhauled how that family was able to survive.
1: Right.
0: And to get through and to thrive after they did this. Everything changed. So it shows you how your diet plays a massive impact on your brain chemistry and your functioning and how it works. Now we're seeing a drug that is going to inhibit a certain function from this neurotransmitter pathway, which those are all acquired in the gut, by the way,
1: mm-hmm.
0: right? You don't produce these things in your brain. They come through your gut,
1: right?
0: And then they're carried to the brain.
1: Right.
0: So you come back to that gut-brain connection and you start realizing, all right, so keeping the body clean and digesting food mm-hmm. is a good idea. When I was in San Antonio this last weekend, Dr. Thurman Fleet, who I was doing the talk, his material, he wrote a letter to his patients back in the 40s, early 40s. And in his article, he said, how to cure yourself. That was the title of his article. How to cure yourself. In the article, it was a three-page deal. In the article, when he went through it, he said that 9 out of 10 patients that walk through his door can be cured through digestion and proper elimination. Okay. If you just do that, you can help the body. He said cure at the time. That's the word he used. 9 out of 10. So if 90% of everybody's problems could be heavily influenced and improved, doesn't it make sense then? Maybe we should look at that. So in my world, I run the IUP.
1: Right.
0: Right? Because it's an audit of what? Your digestion and your elimination. It's an audit of that. I made the elixir to get this crap out of your environment that you can't control. I made the digestive enzyme, the NutriVitae, to digest the food that no longer breaks down. All these things that we're seeing here that affect us and this and that, unless you get sprayed with aerosol Ebola, I don't have something for that. Okay? I don't have something for that, but apparently it's a reality.
1: Is that why fasting cleans out the body?
0: It does.
1: When you run the IUP, you figure out how your particular body and your genes digest these foods and
0: nutshell, because we're going to have to break again here. In a nutshell, we'll talk about fasting off air. Well, let's do it off air. Guys, get on Facebook real quick if you want to join us for this. If not, you got to kind of hang in there.
1: HappyHealth.com.
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0: never good. When she says she loves you, if you start laughing, that's bad. Okay? That's my medical professional advice to every man out there. If she says she loves you and you start laughing, that's not going to end well for you. Okay?
1: Oh, no!
0: Mr. Bill, that is not going to end well for you.
2: Or if she laughs and you say,
0: "Yeah,
2: you said it."
0: Yeah,
2: and she laughs.
0: You say, "Hey, I love you." She's like,
2: it's time to walk away.
0: That's bad. That's bad. Yeah, those are not good things. Those are bad. So
2: it's going to cost somebody a lot.
0: I'm just helping a brother out. So and every half the planet right there. I just saved half the planet on both sides. So that being said and done, we were discussing fasting off air, and then you asked a really good question on it. And,
2: yeah.
0: And you
2: well, I said I know somebody that's on a 60-day fast, and
0: yeah.
2: The family
0: is it
2: has
0: supervised
2: been
0: or not?
2: No.
0: No, so they're just doing
2: it
0: on their
2: they're
0: own.
2: They're doing it on their own.
0: So here's the problem.
2: Been very
0: yeah.
2: concerned.
0: Well, sure, and rightfully
2: right.
0: should be. So the longest fast on record, 382, I think, maybe 383 consecutive days. I think it was 382. University of Minnesota's medical school, though, oversaw it.
2: Mm-hmm.
0: The problem when you do long fasts like that, and they can be done.
2: Well, they have been in the hospital. I'm sorry. I didn't mean, they have been to the hospital a couple of times. Hospitals
0: okay.
2: released them,
0: okay.
2: right? And
0: okay.
2: they've ran blood tests and all that
0: okay.
2: as they've released them.
0: Yeah, yeah, yeah. So here's the thing I would say with someone like that. I would absolutely be putting electrolytes in.
2: Right. They just want water.
0: You got to have minerals.
2: Right.
0: Because if you just put water through the system, the body's a battery. Okay, so when you look at calciums and magnesiums and iodines and irons and potassiums and chlorides, every one of those minerals has a little plus or a minus on the end mm-hmm. of it. It's a charge like a battery. Okay,
2: yeah.
0: If you do nothing but flush water through the system, you will then rob the body of all those minerals, and water doesn't have enough, right? So you'll rob the body of those minerals. So you have, what is it, Dasani there right
2: mm-hmm.
0: now? It'll probably say on there, minerals added for taste or something
2: right.
0: like that, right? They're putting some back. They run it through reverse osmosis. It comes out of the Cumberland Gap in the mountains. That's where they get their water from. So they run it through reverse osmosis, and then they put minerals back because you're a battery, and a battery has to have minerals charges for the battery to fire. So in the individual you're mentioning, the physical size, what were they roughly?
2: They were almost 400 pounds.
0: Okay. So they've got plenty of fuel for the body
2: yeah.
0: to use. The problem is they're going to run out of minerals.
2: Okay.
0: And so as they run out of minerals, then the body can get in trouble, right? So one of my big things for heart attacks, this is one of the things I always thought, and this is why I'm mentioning it. What's the first thing they give you when you go in the hospital with a heart attack?
3: IV.
0: Immediately.
2: Yeah.
0: They load you up with a bag of salt water.
3: Mm-hmm.
0: And I'm
2: yeah.
0: like, but aren't I supposed to not have salt for heart problems? Ew! That's called a paradox. But the idea is they load you up with salt water, right? Because you have to have those electrolytes and minerals. So if you're going to do a fast of this level, okay, I would recommend supervision for sure.
2: Right.
0: Absolute supervision. The next thing I would recommend is if nothing else, get the electrolytes in.
2: All their gout has gone away.
0: Well, sure. How
2: all,
0: could it not?
2: All their other medical
0: no, and
2: issues
0: you're not wrong.
2: Have gone
0: and
2: away.
0: And it'll all go away. Everything will go away. But they don't want to create a secondary problem in the way of doing it because it's such a dramatic, rapid change on the body that they end up throwing into congestive heart failure. They can do things like that by accident.
2: They're down to 240 now.
0: Yeah, they're down 100 pounds roughly or
2: yeah.
0: more. And again, look what happened. Oh, I stopped eating and I miraculously had weight loss. It's amazing how that works. I remember watching, this is terrible, and I'm going to share it.
3: Right?
0: It's terrible, and I'm going to share it anyway because I can't help myself. There was when Eisenhower, when we freed Europe,
2: yeah.
0: right, during the Second World War.
2: Oh, God.
0: I know.
2: Go there.
0: When we freed Europe, okay, you can go on Amazon and get this, and I highly recommend everyone see this. When we freed Europe, Eisenhower then commissioned a gentleman who was in the Navy. He was part of Hollywood prior to the Navy. We drafted everybody back then. We didn't have the selectiveness as much. But everyone got pulled in. This guy got pulled in. And Eisenhower told him flat out, I need you to do a documentary. I don't want it fluffed. I don't want any extras added. I want it to be a real hardcore documentary that we're actually going to watch what really truly happened. And then when Patton was liberating all of these internment camps, concentration camps, the death camps, they're different. When he's going through these camps, this guy's going through with cameras. Now, it's not an easy watch,
3: no.
0: right? It's an hour and 10 minutes or so, 15 minutes. It is not an easy watch, okay? And I'm highly, highly recommending everybody listening to me go watch this video. Okay, go watch this thing. The point of it is that what I'm getting at, anybody in those camps, thyroid problems, pituitary issues, autoimmune, this and that, they're humans. They would have had it then too. There ain't no one that came out of there heavy. Not one person. None. You don't see anybody coming out, "Oh, I got a thyroid issue and I'm 400 pounds walking through the gates." Right? They're gaunt. They almost look like GLP-1 users. They're gaunt. They're doing all these things, right? The body's malnourished. It's horrific. It shows you how bad humanity can be to itself.
2: Inhumanity to man.
0: Oh my gosh, it's unbelievable. But the idea of it is that when you're watching this, there's nobody heavy, right? So if you don't eat, guess what happens? You lose weight. Right? It's the willpower game that people struggle with. It's the desire. And what the GLP-1s do, and it's not wrong, what they do is they block that. They say, look, I'm going to make you feel like you swallowed a basketball. You don't want to put anything down then when you've already overeaten too much. You don't feel good on it and so on. Now, this gentleman said, you know what? I'm going to do a different way. I'm just going to stop. And he stopped. And he got through the hard part. The hard part is always the first 3 to 5, 7 days at most. That's the hard part. After you get through that, you feel so euphoric and good. All his pains are leaving. His gout is leaving. He won't have blood pressure problems. He won't be diabetic. All the cardiovascular, all that stuff will improve. Right. All, it has to. I've watched, guys, I have seen this happen in practice more times than I can count. I have a woman right now that came to see me. She wasn't sleeping. She had weight issues. She had blood pressure issues, all these things. I said, look, let's just clean things up. I helped her digest her food, ran an IUP, digest her food, right? Clean it up. Give her the elixir to help the body flush the waste that she's producing. That would be the other thing I would say with this gentleman. Give him something like that to get it out so it doesn't just sit there and recirculate, right? Give the body a way to eliminate it. I just did this. She's down 69 pounds. She did nothing else. She's lost almost 70 pounds in weight and done nothing else. And I ask, how are you feeling? Every time she goes, oh my God, I feel amazing. Man. My life's back. It's not hard. A lot of it's just common sense. But you do need to be careful. So again, the longest fast on record, I think the guy was 454 when they started. He ended up being like 180, 175 when they were done. Yeah. That's where they were at, because that was ideal for him. He was no longer diabetic. He came off 3-4 diabetic meds. He came off all his heart meds. He came off his blood pressure meds. All that was gone. All that was cured. Interesting word, isn't it?
2: Yeah.
0: All right, guys. Thank our sponsors, Apple Farm, Belterra Farms, Hillier Storage, and Moving. And remember, guys, if you don't expect a miracle, they tend not to happen. If you'd like to have yours, give me a call. 726-0151. And I will gladly help you get your life back. I'm Dr. Sean McCaffrey. You've been listening to us live here.

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1: ABC News, I'm Chuck Sievertson. President Trump repeating his prediction of a month ago on the Iran situation and inflation at a rally in Mobile, Alabama last night.
2: As soon as it's going to end very soon, probably right after the election, but as soon as it does end, oil prices will come tumbling down.
1: The group of seven, or G7 countries, agrees to release 100 million barrels of diesel fuel and crude oil from reserve stock over 4 months, says French President Macron. This comes after another monthly slowdown in job creation in the Labor Department's monthly surveys. The unemployment rate ticked up. Sources familiar with the investigation tell ABC News the co-pilot accused of attacking the captain on an Israel-bound flight with an axe and trying to seize the controls was an Omani national prohibited from flying on his country's airline because of concerns about extremist views. North Korea fired another missile into the sea today, says South Korea's military. This is ABC News. Krista Pike, the Tennessee death row inmate who survived two lethal injections, remains critically ill, unconscious, and on tubes in a hospital, say her attorneys. Christopher Slobogin, a law professor at Vanderbilt Law School, says there are two possible reactions.
3: One is more hostility towards the death penalty. What happened to her was, in effect, torture. And even people in favor of the death penalty might be saying to themselves, look, if we can't get this process right, we should just stop doing it. But another reaction, of course, is let's do it more effectively. If lethal injection isn't working, let's go with some alternative.
1: The remains of a medieval ruler, Tsar Samuel, will arrive in Bulgaria today after decades of negotiations with neighboring Greece. Samuel was a warrior ruler who battled the Byzantine Empire to expand his kingdom, but was ultimately defeated and died shortly afterward in 1014. The two countries' culture ministers made the agreement to return the remains. Chuck Sievertson, ABC News.
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5: The Sangamon County Sheriff's Office has released videos from an incident last Thursday morning in which a sheriff's deputy struck a pedestrian at the intersection of Monroe and 9th Street just outside of the county building. The two published videos separately depict Lieutenant Andrew Henton failing to notice a man crossing the street as he turns and subsequently failing to stop in time to avoid striking the individual with his squad car. Henton is then seen checking the victim before calling for emergency services at the scene. The victim was reportedly treated for non-life-threatening injuries at a hospital. The Springfield Police Department, which handled the incident in the ensuing investigation, cited Henton for failure to yield to a pedestrian at a crosswalk. In other news, Springfield Memorial Hospital is honoring Breast Cancer Awareness Month this October by offering to schedule free mammograms for uninsured or underinsured women age 40 or older. 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I'm Stan Anders, and up next is your News Channel 20 Storm Team Forecast.
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7: Here's your updated News Channel 20 Storm Team forecast. Ample sunshine expected today, with daytime highs approaching 73. Winds out of the east, 5 to 10 miles per hour. Clear skies again tonight, lows around 46. Daytime highs approaching 77. Tomorrow, ample sunshine expected. I'm meteorologist Jennifer Wojcicki on 97.7 and 970 WMAY, Springfield's News and Talk. Right now, it's 47 degrees.
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9: This is the best of AM Springfield. I'm Greg Hallblatt. Here's our conversation with State Senator Doris Turner.
10: We say good morning to State Senator Doris Turner. Morning, how are
11: good
10: you?
11: Good morning. I'm bringing the sunshine.
10: Well, you bring something.
11: And yesterday was a very, very special day.
10: Huh?
11: Yesterday was a very, very special day.
10: The 14th of September.
11: Yes.
10: Let me guess. Somebody's birthday.
11: Yes.
10: Not yours.
11: Yes.
10: That's what I said, yours.
12: Really?
10: I didn't know that.
12: Happy birthday.
11: I celebrate my birthday all month long, but yesterday was the official day.
12: Well, happy birthday.
11: And I was celebrating all
10: day. Is that a big
11: day
10: for you, seriously?
11: It is. I love birthdays.
10: Why?
11: I do.
10: What do you help me make a convert of me, because I could, it's just another day to me. Yeah, I don't, maybe as a kid, I look forward to presents and all that, but I don't observe birthdays. I don't observe anniversaries. We just don't. It's not a big deal.
11: It is a
10: Can I ask why it is? What's,
11: why?
10: Well,
11: because it's my birthday. It's a special day.
12: And it's a celebration,
11: it's celebration of
12: you.
11: Of me and all that I
10: so
11: am.
10: So you sound like Sam. So it's all about you.
11: All about me and all that I am and all that I mean to all and all that I mean to all the people around me.
10: How many years young? Don't be lying to me. I can look it up.
12: You're not supposed to ask that.
10: I love things I'm not. This morning, a lot of things I'm not supposed to ask, but I'm going to ask. She knows that.
11: Oh my God!
10: You know it's coming. How old are you? How many years young?
11: Why did I?
10: I'm going to guess 64.
11: No.
10: A few years older than that.
11: Yes.
10: Are you in the 70s?
11: Yes.
10: Are you really?
11: Yes.
10: Good for you.
11: Yeah. 73.
10: 73.
11: Mm-hmm.
10: Going strong.
11: Hey.
10: How old is Cecil? Is he going to tell me the truth if I ask him?
11: Yes.
10: And how old is he?
11: Older.
10: A lot older?
11: Little.
10: So he married younger on purpose. Good for him. And good for you, I guess. How did you celebebrate your birthday?
11: Well, it's been a
10: it's
11: whole
10: a
11: month.
10: I know
11: it's been
10: you
11: a whole month celebration.
10: Sunday
11: night,
10: uh-huh.
11: My whole family gathered at Chesapeake, and we had a wonderful time.
10: Really?
11: For dinner, yes. We had a great time.
10: I went in there first time in about 5 years, a couple weeks ago. A former student of mine, Lincoln High School, is retired, lives in Cincinnati, prominent insurance guy, was coming over here to visit somebody and said, let's go out, and we went to Chesapeake, and it was really good.
11: Yeah, we
10: really
11: took good. Over, you know, they have that back patio room.
10: Uh-huh.
11: We took over that room. They had to set up extra chairs, but we had a great time. And then yesterday,
10: mm-hmm.
11: My husband was phenomenal to me all day long. And last night, I have a birthday group, and we all get together and celebrate each other's birthdays. So I went out to Longhorn with my birthday group, had a great time. And you know, I love watermelon, absolutely.
10: I do too.
11: And Longhorn has a new menu item. It's a watermelon margarita.
10: Hello.
11: Oh. I think they did it just for me because it was
10: you?
11: My birthday.
10: Nice. So what's going on? How do you spend your time? Are you at your office every day in the Senate?
11: I am not at my, you know, I have two offices in Springfield. I'm not at them every day, but I am doing some work related to Senate every day. I actually have three meetings in my Stratton office today.
10: Who had to help me out? There was a big celebration Sunday. Was it the Urban League?
11: That was Saturday.
10: It was the Urban League?
11: I think that Marcus Johnson's planned that as part of my birthday celebration.
10: Oh, I'm sure he did. Yeah. I don't think there's any doubt. He probably looked at the calendar and said, "We got to do this around."
13: I heard Babyface was outstanding.
11: It was a wonderful celebration.
10: Thousand people,
11: at least. It was a wonderful celebration of the Urban League's 100th birthday in Springfield. The Urban League is a phenomenal organization.
10: Yeah, tell me
11: that
10: about
11: has
10: it
11: done,
10: from your perspective. They're
11: a phenomenal organization that has done great work in this community and beyond for every single day of those 100 years, and I am I'm really proud to be in partnership with them on a number of different things. When I worked at the Illinois Department of Public Health, Nina Harris and I worked together to develop their health initiatives program that they have now, and I developed a program called Wellness on Wheels, where I had 5 mobiles that were going throughout the state to bring health care to communities. And the Urban League was one of my first partners in the Wellness on Wheels program. And they still have their Wellness on Wheels mobile program going and their health initiatives program going. They do wonderful work.
10: Campaign going okay? Well,
11: it's going better than okay.
10: Less than 2 months.
11: 49 days.
10: That's what it is.
11: Yep.
10: Good for you.
11: 49 days.
10: When does early voting start?
11: Early voting starts September the 24th. You can go in. October the 10th is the first day that you can go in and vote on Saturday.
10: I think the percentage of early voting is just going to increase dramatically.
11: Oh, I think so, too.
10: I don't know why. You probably have a better reason than I. I think people have made up their mind on most of the races. They know they're not going to change. Nothing's going to happen. And I think a lot of people just said, I'm tired of it, and I want to get it done. Mm-hmm,
11: get
10: and
11: it
10: they're
11: over.
10: Voting early.
11: Yeah. And I think that that's a great thing, because we want every single person to cast their ballot and vote. We do. We want every single person that's registered and eligible to vote to vote. And, you know, you never know what's going to happen. You have the intention, I'm going to go vote on Election Day, on Tuesday. You could be sick. You could have a sick child. Your work schedule could, you know, go crazy. You just never know what's going to happen. So if you just, you know, go ahead, get it over with, be done with it, you know for sure that your ballot is in that box and it will be counted by Don Gray.
10: You know where I'm going with this by this question.
11: I never know where you're
10: well,
11: going.
10: Well, you will.
11: On a cruise?
10: I'm going to go there, too, as a matter of fact. Who do you map your campaign strategy, or do you have somebody from Senate staff helping you? Walk me through how do you decide what approach you're going to take in your campaign when it comes to advertising?
11: We take all different kinds of approaches. Really, there's no one thing that we do. We do a little bit of everything. We have a mail program. We have a digital program. We have a media program that includes TV, radio, YouTube. We're everywhere.
10: But is that your...
11: Are you tired of looking at me? Is that what you're trying to say?
10: No,
11: are you trying to say, why are you everywhere, Doris Turner?
10: No, not at all. But... obviously, an ad that's getting a lot of reaction is the issue of your opponent's situation 20 years ago.
11: I thought you were going to talk about the ad that's getting a lot of attention is the one where I passed legislation so that people don't have to worry about their anesthesia.
10: I love the one on teachers. You know I do. I love that
11: education
10: ad.
11: Is a big thing for me.
10: I could watch that all day long.
11: I have a new one coming out today. It's about my book club.
10: Okay.
11: And you're going to love it because it's with kids and I'm reading to them.
10: But I would think, Doris, you know better than I would think if I'm Vegas and laying odds, you're pretty comfortable. I would be
11: never
10: well,
11: comfortable.
10: Well, I know you run
11: I am running
10: from behind.
11: And I'm working like I'm 20 points behind, which I may be. I don't know. I may be 20 points behind. That's why every day, you know, I have this thing about elections. I never sleep. It's like, I don't. I go to bed and then I wake up in the middle of the night and I'm like, ooh, I should be doing this, I should be doing that. And right about now, everybody that works with me on campaigns is like sick of me because I go crazy about this time. And they're like, oh, my God, she's
10: who's
11: about
10: your go-to
11: ready to
10: person?
11: Go crazy. I have all kinds of
10: okay,
11: depends.
10: give me a couple names.
11: You know, I will tell you that my family is very, very vested and invested in my campaign. Everybody has a role to play. And then I have, you know, like my campaign staff, they're telling me things that I need to do. It's like everybody.
10: What are the issues? What do you think the issues are in this race for the state Senate?
11: I will tell you, people are very concerned about affordability and kitchen table issues. They, you know, because I'm very hands-on. I walk, you know, I knock doors, talk to people the whole nine. And people talk to me about not being able to afford things. Gas prices are out the roof. Believe it or not, I was on my way to Longhorn last night, and I actually called Cecil because when I passed Sam's, premium gas was $5.17. I just can't imagine that. I cannot imagine
10: Greg
11: that.
10: Was talking earlier, and so was Jim Kroll, diesel fuel.
11: Yeah.
10: And like Greg says, that affects us all.
11: It does. And
10: that
11: and,
10: affects us all.
11: And so I'm really close to our farming community, and farmers are very concerned. They're very concerned about the prices of diesel. They're very concerned about, you know, what's going to happen, not being able to, you know, get their crops sold and those kinds of things. So it's the affordability issue is hitting everybody, every dynamic. It's something.
10: But can the Democrat Party send a message to the American people that they're going to connect with? For example, you know that at the national level, not necessarily mm-hmm. state and local level, national level, there's going to be people who are portraying the Democrats as want to throw out the Constitution. They don't like capitalism. They want socialism and so on and so forth. And there are people advocating that. How does that impact races like yourself?
11: You know, I think that people realize that, and I think that we can all agree that at the national level, there are many, many issues. And I think that right now, the Republican Party is trying to deflect, and you know they're coming up with all this crazy stuff because of the way that you know the country is going. And when you have things that are happening, you have, you know, like the war that's dragging on and on, that of course was going to be solved mm-hmm. within a matter of days, and has been dragging on and on, and downplaying that, but it's having a critical impact on me and you when we go to buy gas. We got to get around in your car when you go to buy gas, when you go to the grocery store, because you know you can't get things to market in a reasonable manner that's causing all of our prices to go up, and when you can't find some things in the stores because we can't get them. It's not good. It's not good at all. And I believe that when people go to vote, they're going to be looking at those kinds of things.
10: I can't get a read. I don't believe polls. I don't pay attention to
11: no,
10: polls.
11: No, me either, because people
10: I
11: will
10: really
11: say
10: don't.
11: Anything.
10: Absolutely. Absolutely. Yeah. And I think I can gear a poll, you know, around. A pollster can give you any result mm-hmm. you want. If you're looking for
11: it. Because you're paying for it.
10: Absolutely. Absolutely. You phrase it that way, and there uh-huh. is no doubt about it. So we'll see, but boy, I would think that it's going to be a challenging time for the Republican Party nationally, and in Illinois, it's just, J.B. Pritzker, his campaign is portraying his opponent as completely out of touch with people and so on and so forth.
11: He got that big endorsement.
10: Who did?
11: His opponent.
10: Yeah, it ain't going anywhere. It's not going to resonate. I don't think, I may,
11: I don't
10: Doris,
11: know.
10: I don't know.
11: Given everything that's, and you know I'm not a Republican.
10: Really?
11: But given
10: it's the shock of the day.
11: So it's really not my business.
10: Yeah.
11: But given everything that's happening nationally, I don't know if that's helpful.
10: You went through a pretty intense campaign a couple of years ago.
11: That you think?
10: Well, I tense. Let's just say.
11: Is there a word stronger than intense?
10: A lot more, but I'll just go be nice and say intense. Is this one different? I mean, you tell me. I'm not involved in your campaign. One of the things, obviously, is I'm not so sure your opponent, Mr. Lesko, has the resources that he is going to be able to spend like 2 years ago people spent on a campaign. And that
11: four years ago,
10: to get the message out.
11: Oh, yeah.
10: You're exactly
11: my,
10: right.
11: Yeah. My opponent spent millions.
10: I would think it's a little different now.
11: It is, but I'm working it the same way.
10: I know. You're going to run like you're behind.
11: I'm working it the same way
10: absolutely.
11: As I did 4 years ago. 4 years ago, I talked about my background, what I had done, and the impact that I had on this community through my work on the county board, through my work on the city council, and through my work in the few months that I have been in the Illinois State Senate. 4 years later, I'm still doing the same thing, but I'm talking about the work that I have done over these past 4 years in the Illinois State Senate, the legislation that I've passed, and the impact that it has had on every aspect of the 48th district.
10: See, I think, and this is me, I'm not a political consultant, political advisor,
11: whatever.
10: Talking
11: about the money that I brought back to this district.
10: Bingo. I think you hit, again, I'm not telling you how to run your campaign, that I think is effective. Mm-hmm. What you can show people, what you have done and trying to do with the expansion of the BOS Center and trying to help downtown Springfield and so on.
11: Yeah, I know. If you can, over these 4 years, you can point to any part of the 48th district and you will see the footprint of the resources that I have brought back to this district. You like pickleball, new pickleball courts in Decatur and Chatham. If you like, go out to the parks, millions of dollars in throughout the district for the parks. Whatever it is, talk about education. You talk about the, all of the different pre-apprenticeship dollars.
10: See, if
11: that have come to this community.
10: That's what I'm gearing. If I were your campaign advisor, that's what we're going to hit. Here's what we've done, bread and butter. People can see results. Okay, bring me up to date. Is there a story? What's going on with the Racino indicator? Is that still going on? Is that development? I know you helped provide some legislation for those people.
11: It is. It's still moving. It's one of those things that, again, got caught up in the House at the end of session.
10: Okay.
11: However, I believe that it's still going to happen, and it's looking really good, and so I'm feeling very positive about it.
10: So,
11: it is a humongous project.
10: Oh,
11: humongous project that is, even though it's going to be built in Decatur, it's going to have an impact throughout the 48th district. Because there's going to be the developers are putting some significant resources in the fairgrounds in Springfield and, other places as well. It's a huge project that is going to be built with all private money, not $1 of state money.
10: All right. Final.
11: I am such a phenomenal state senator.
10: Don't break your arm patting yourself on the back. Hey, buddy. I can say that to her because we have a special relationship.
11: I wore my pajama pants.
10: Well, I was going to say, Jim Crow didn't get dressed up. He's in jeans and a T-shirt. You did, but I've got to comment about your T-shirt.
11: Yes.
10: Bandwagon Benny. No. Los Angeles Queens. Win last night. You probably had a New York also shirt in case they
11: won. I have been Los Angeles Queens since the very beginning.
10: Yeah, Bandwagon Benny.
11: Since the very beginning, Los Angeles Queens. I think it has something to do with, because I am the queen of the 48.
10: Yeah, absolutely. Absolutely. You know, I'm watching the game last night, and it's so neat. Robin Roberts Stadium looks so good.
11: It really does.
10: And it neat.
11: It really does. And can I say the budget that we just passed, I did allocate funds. $400,000.
10: I heard that for the
11: Robin
10: stadium.
11: Roberts Stadium. Right. I'm taking care of the 48th. I want you to know.
10: You've made that case pretty strong today, thanks to my urging.
11: You want to go on the road with me?
10: No. Because you'd leave me somewhere.
11: Don, I had him. I had him right there. I had him just right about. On the edge.
10: I marvel at political campaigns because I love not to be involved in them. I'm running as a candidate, but
11: no,
10: it's easy to
11: I'm telling you,
10: second guess everybody.
11: I know that you're all about education.
10: Yes.
11: You got it. My new commercial is called Book Club. You're going to love it.
10: I'll watch for it.
11: Yeah.
10: Good to see you.
11: Good to see you, too.
10: Thanks.
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9: This is the best of AM Springfield. I'm Greg Hallblatt. Here's a conversation with Sangamon County Recorder and Republican candidate for 48th District State Senate, Frank Lesko.
10: Republican candidate for State Senate, Frank Lesko, visited with us this morning. Good morning. How are you?
2: Good morning, Sam. Doing well.
10: Good. Everything okay?
2: Everything going great.
10: Let's prompt me, help me out. Why did you decide to run for State Senate?
2: Sam, I decided to run for State Senate to save you money.
10: Okay.
2: You know what? The bills out there, they don't discriminate. It doesn't matter whether you're black, white, whether you're rich, whether you're poor. The bills come in, and they're hard to make right now. They're hard to pay. People come into the office daily, and they're having struggles where they try to meet all their payments, and it's everything. It's utilities, it's groceries, it's gasoline, and right now that's the main concern for everybody, is making it day to day.
10: But Frank, you're going to be out of a job.
2: Yes.
10: If you don't win this thing,
2: yes,
10: you're going to be out of a job, and you did that.
2: Yes.
10: Let's be honest, you thought, and the reason you did it, you thought there were duplication. You could save taxpayers some money. I'm not putting words in your mouth, but you have said that.
2: Yes.
10: You know, hire me and then fire me.
2: Yes. No, I believe in that 100%. I saw a place where, you know, it seems like all the politicians get out there and they talk about how they can make a difference. And I hear it every day. You know, well, we're going to do this. We're going to do that. And this was an opportunity for me to show that I'm serious about this. Yes, I'll be firing myself on December 1st. But it's a chance to save $250,000 a year of your taxpayer money. So it was on my heart. I want to do it for the people and prove that there are people out there that want to do the right thing in elected office. And that's what I want to do. I'll save you money.
10: How much thought went into this? I mean, Avi, you're running against a very popular incumbent, mm-hmm, who has a lot of money, who has a governor's office that's going to do what they need to do to help this campaign. When you see how much money your opponent has, what do you have right now in your campaign?
2: In the bank right now?
10: Yeah.
2: I think probably 45,000, something like that.
10: Compared to,
2: she's probably sitting in, I haven't checked hers, but she had 1.2 million when we started. I know that. But I haven't checked it lately.
10: So how do you get the word out? How do you run the campaign that you want to run?
2: Well, you knock on doors. You do the old-fashioned way where you greet with people, you meet with people, you ask them to get a hold of their friends by word of mouth. Now, Sam, you got to understand, I have been in office for a little while, and I have built a base out there. People that know me, they trust me. They know I'm going to do the right thing. I'm not there to take care of myself. I'm not out to have this big bonus. I want to take care of the people. I want things to be better in Springfield and the 48th District, in Macon, Sangamon, and Christian counties. I want to see improvement. So people know me, and it's by word of mouth. It's the community things that I've done, benefit auctions, just the things that I've been involved in. That's how you do it. It's a grassroots effort. And I think you lay the foundation early on, and you just can't take that away in one election.
10: Let's talk about the tone of the campaign. It might have been brought up in the debate last night.
2: Mm-hmm.
10: Let's talk about the tone of the campaign.
2: Okay.
10: How would you characterize the tone of the campaign, both from your opponent and from your perspective?
2: Well, from my perspective, we're fighting back on some allegations that are absolutely untrue. I think it's nasty. I think from a Senate race, there has to be a level of integrity there, and I'm disappointed right now. There are things, there are allegations out there that are simply not true. My opponent has said that, I'll bring it up, Sam, right here. You know, I had a DUI nearly 23 years ago. You remember that, Sam. I was on your show not too long after that.
10: Right.
2: And, you know, it was the worst night of my life. I went in there and you know, I got arrested. But I went through all the courses.
10: Wait, were you holding office at the time?
2: Yes. I was on the park board.
10: Park board. Okay, go ahead. I'm sorry.
2: But I went through all the classes, paid all the fines, did everything. And because I didn't lose my license, I'm being accused of using political power. So in essence, what my opponent is saying is that the judge was crooked. It went before a judge. I had nothing to do with that part. The judge made the decision and said he's not going to lose his license. Now, back then, 23 years ago, a lot of people didn't lose their license. Some did, some didn't. I can't tell you what the reasons were for that, but I didn't in that particular time. But at no point ever was there any type of political influence used. I wouldn't even know how you would use it. I mean, you'd wind up in jail if you went before a judge. But like I said, you're saying that the judge has made the decision to not take your license, played political game, and I just don't think that's right. That's a hell of an accusation.
10: Did you know that was going to happen? Did you suspect that issue was going to be raised in this campaign?
2: Well, I've kind of prepared for it my entire life, you know, each time that I ran, because I've won six elections since it happened. So I was prepared for it. What I wasn't prepared for was for people to embellish what really happened. So when you change the facts of what's really happened, it kind of threw me a curve because I'm like, well, that's not right. That's not right. And so, but, you know, three of the mentors that I remember specifically, and you mentioned him just a moment ago when you and I were talking, Frank Coons, my dad, and Jack Pfeiffer were three of the people that right after that happened to me, because I was pretty low when it happened, and they said, you know what, the character of a man is built on how he handles the situation, not necessarily the situation that he goes through. And so everybody's like, you know, face this, go out, talk to the people. I went in, I pled guilty. Bernie Schomburg was in the courtroom when I pled guilty. So I've never hidden it, Sam. It's not been something that's been hidden. And like I said, that when you put it out there and you put it out there and it's not correct, it's just not a good thing.
10: Also, an issue, one of the future current ads I've seen run by your opponent is that you've voted for water rate increase, tax increase, and so on and so forth. How do you respond to that?
2: That's political spin. I voted for the budget, okay? I voted for the budget. And within the budget was a coal contract, okay, that you did, you know, where Corporation Council gives you advice, you need to vote on this. Here's what the prices are. Here's what we're going to do. So it was an increase for coal. We had to vote on it to keep our power plant moving. So in essence, they spun it to say that eventually it's going to wind up being extra or an increase for utilities out there.
10: Somebody was talking with me the other day and said, and we talked about the ad, the first ad about the DUI and so on. And they said, Sam, there are two ways you look at this. And this guy certainly has probably forgotten more about politics than I'll ever know. Said, the reason you do that is, number one, you want to bury your opponent, win by win big. Or number two, the polls are showing it's a lot closer than people may perceive. As you look at it, which one of those things do you buy into?
2: I think the polls are a lot closer than what people perceive. I think that we're doing really well, and I can say that with confidence because I'm out in the neighborhoods, I'm over in Decatur, I'm knocking on the doors, I'm getting the reception, I'm hearing about what hasn't been done and the direction that we're going, and people are ready for a change. They want to see somebody in there who's going to think about them, the people.
10: Okay, but this one is going to – there are a lot of people looking at this and saying, all right, J.B. Pritzker is going to win re-election. Okay, you may not agree with that, but I'm going to say J.B. Pritzker is going to win re-election. There are people saying Doris Turner can do more for us in getting projects and money for Springfield or this district than Frank Lesko can do. How do you react to that? How do you counter that argument?
2: I think that's just wrong. You know, you had Tim Butler there. You have Steve McClure that's got a lot of money. Sally Turner, who's gotten a lot of money for her district. So you're saying right now, Sam, that if people, and I'm not saying you, but
3: no, understand. People saying that,
2: if,
3: though.
2: If you have this person that's in there, that the governor and the other legislators are going to completely ignore Springfield, they're going to say, you know, we don't live there 6 months out of our lives. We're just going to completely ignore it because this man has ran against one of our people, that we're not going to cooperate with him. I just don't believe that. That's not what our process is about, and that's not how they are. That's not how I dealt when I was on city council. I had a really good rapport with the Democrats. I might even jokingly say sometimes had a better rapport with them about getting things done. So I'm going to be able to reach across the aisle. I'm going to be able to go in and talk to them about reasonable projects, way to save people money. And who, tell me right now, Sam, who's going to come up and say, you know what, that's a great idea and you're going to save millions of dollars for taxpayers, but I'm not going to support you. That's just not going to happen. The monies are going to come. The governor spends a lot of his time here in Springfield. The legislators even more time here in Springfield. They want infrastructure.

0: because I need to go somewhere where it's a little cheaper to live. Right now, you know, gasoline across the border is a dollar cheaper. So these folks are concerned about the expenditures that are out there. That's what they're concerned about.
1: Where'd you start in politics? Where did it all come from that you wanted to run for politics or public service, if you will?
0: Well, a long, long time ago, I watched a program with John F. Kennedy.
1: Okay.
0: And I was inspired by him and the way that he liked to take care of people and the way that he looked at things. So he inspired me to get into politics. And when I was at St. Aloysius, I wrote a paper that I wanted to get into politics. And everybody laughed and said, why would you want to do that? And so the opportunity came up that my wife was a helper out at the Park District, and the preschool teachers had a program out there. It wasn't preschool, actually. It was another program called Fun Shop. And they were looking for a permanent home. They were in the Nelson Center and had one of the rooms, and they had to set up and tear down each day. And so they decided that they were going to, it was just a lot of work. People had to donate time and everything else. So the passion was to get in there and help them find a permanent home. And that's what we did. And the Fun Shop group and families were growing at that time. I don't think it is as prevalent as it was back then, but it was a really good program where parents could come in, leave their cell phones, their pagers, everything on the table, go and spend 2 hours of quality time with their children.
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2: 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I'm Greg Hallbleib. Here's our recent conversation with Community Foundation for the Land of Lincoln CEO John Stremsterfer.
7: Also flinching, John Stremsterfer, by the way, he is with Community Foundation Land of Lincoln. He's the head of it. Are you also a Bear fan?
8: Yeah, it was just too good the first week.
9: It's true.
8: It's like we finally have a quarterback all these years.
7: I was saying he is the franchise quarterback they've never had. He is the most exciting player in the NFL. And I thought that meant, okay, yesterday the weather was not good and so on and so forth. But you always had a feeling that he could pull something off. And then when that happened, I just.
8: He pulled something.
7: I'm a Detroit. he pulled it off all right. I'm a Detroit fan. But, no, I don't want that to happen. And, again, Jared Goff, one injury away, and Detroit's season is done. Absolutely. So that's just the danger you have. Well, what's bringing you here today, my friend, with, obviously, let's remind everybody, Community Foundation, Land of Lincoln. What's going on?
8: Well, we're giving away some money, Sam.
7: Excuse me?
8: Yeah.
7: You came to the right spot.
8: Well, to qualify not-for-profit organizations.
7: You came to the wrong spot.
8: Yeah, Sam, as you know, the Community Foundation has been growing in all kinds of ways, and over the last couple of years, we started to set priority issue areas to focus our work, especially on those funds that are unrestricted or broad field of interest purpose.
7: Now, explain that to me. People would put money in the foundation,
8: right,
7: and they say, you guys have the discretion, you're the pros, you use it where you think we get the most benefit. I'm just paraphrasing.
8: No,
7: tell me.
8: It's well said. We're getting more funds like that where the donors aren't necessarily wanting to stay as involved, or they came from an estate gift where the donors are no longer here, and they have either a broad general subject area to grant in, or they're completely unrestricted. So with that, that gives us some more flexibility to address community issues. As you know, the Next 10 project was kind of a very

0: public way for us to look for big ideas in the community. More recently this year, launched for the first time, we're billing this as Building What's Next grant program, where we have five focus areas where we're asking folks in our 8-county service area to apply, and it can be for larger grants than maybe is often the case at the Community Foundation, between $25,000 and $50,000 per year for up to 3 years.
1: Really?
0: It doesn't have to be exactly those amounts or multi-year, but we want to make sure when we're looking for bigger ideas that not-for-profits, organizations have the ability to have some patience to work with this for a few years. So the topic areas we're looking for people to apply in are five: arts and culture, civic health, including local news, education, farm-to-table, and homelessness. And so, again, those grants range from $25,000 to $50,000, can be up to 3 years of funding. So that's per year over a three-year period. And we're looking for, right now, just general concepts. It's a pretty short, just conceptual first pass. Tell us what you're thinking, and then we will invite some back for full proposal. The deadline's October 1st.
1: Eligible counties. Yes. What are the counties? You mentioned that there are a number of counties in your service area. Let's mention organizations in these counties.
0: Yep. We're headquartered here in Sangamon, as you know, but also Cass, Christian, Logan, Macoupin, Menard, Montgomery, and Morgan.
1: Can you apply or can you connect the areas, if you will, when you submit a grant request?
0: Yeah. In this request for information here, we're actually prioritizing those that are cross-county. So if these are more broad regional projects, that will be of interest. It doesn't necessarily mean those will win the day, but we like this idea of working more regionally.
1: Okay, John, so let's walk me through this. There's an organization out there that may qualify, arts and culture, educate, whatever the case might be. They may be able, and they are going to think, wow, I can apply for a grant that's going to be, if I receive it, between $25,000 and $50,000 per year, up to 3 years. How many of these grants are you going to award?
0: We're not sure.
1: Really?
0: There's a limit, but
1: there is a limit, of course.
0: It'll be, I would say, somewhere in the range of 3 to 6.
1: All right. Who makes the final decision on this?
0: This is, we have a standing committee of the board, our grant program and grants committee.
1: Okay.
0: And then the board approves everything.
1: Okay. Eventually. So you, right now, you've made this announcement. You're going to give some money away.
0: Yes.
1: There are some organizations out there. What's the first step that these organizations take?
0: They go to our website and they apply. It's a pretty intuitive website where they can go, and there's often multiple grant applications open at the same time. And they submit that initial application. Then the committee will review and invite others back for a more full proposal to say, okay, here's the broad idea, kind of the summary is what we want now. And then when it comes time for a full proposal, we'll want to get more details, more detailed budgets, those kind of things.
1: On this initial application, what are we talking about as far as size or length? Is it multi? Is it a paragraph, two paragraphs, pages? The more information, the better? Not necessarily?
0: No, this one's pretty short.
1: Okay.
0: It's going to be a couple paragraphs.
1: That's it?
0: Yeah, it's not a huge lift at this point. We don't want to take too much of any organization's time if it's not going to go anywhere. On this one, we want to see, okay, what's your general idea? What's something that will excite the Community Foundation to get invested here for a bigger grant over a longer term?
1: Okay, let's remind everybody, what's the footwork for these people? What's the print? How do they qualify? Is it all non-for-profit? Walk me through.
0: Yeah, typically there will be a 501c3, which
1: okay.
0: is the Treasury code number for a charitable organization. There's sometimes you'll have religious organizations that don't necessarily file taxes because they're church and state separations, or units of government, especially in a smaller town where the public library may want to apply or something like that. They're not necessarily a charitable organization. But 99% of the time, it's going to be a 501c3 organization.
1: Is this an annual program that you have?
0: Well, this is the first
1: this
0: time.
1: This is number one.
0: Yeah.
1: Okay, me through what prompted this.
0: Yeah, again, it's been the accumulation of more unrestricted dollars and flexible, what we call field of interest dollars, where over time, we've kind of grown more funds to be able to put out an application like this based on priorities of our organization. A lot of times, Sam, you know these groups. Women for Women gives to women's issues.
1: Sure.
0: The King's Daughters gives to senior citizens' issues.
1: Right.
0: Those are all incredible, and we're fortunate to have those resources. This is one for the more broad-based funds that we have without a restriction on them or a lesser restriction to say to the community, hey, here's some priorities we see as important to the community. Let's see what organizations, how they can respond to this.
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0: ABC News, I'm Chuck Sievertson. Investigators in the United Arab Emirates say the co-pilot had attempted to carry out a terrorist act on a flight bound for Israel for allegedly attacking the captain. They say he was barred from flying on his country's airline because of extremist views. ABC's Tom Sufi Burridge.
17: Revealing he assaulted the captain inside the cockpit using a crash axe, stored so pilots can use it to break out of wreckage in the event of an emergency. Senior intelligence and law enforcement officials now identifying the suspected attacker as an Omani national, 29-year-old Hamam al-Hamami, who is said to be cooperating with investigators.
0: Amid record-high diesel prices, agreeing to release 100 million barrels of diesel fuel and crude oil from reserves, the group of seven or G7 countries. President Trump playing right now at the golf course he owns in Sterling, Virginia. He heads today to Vandalia, Ohio, to rally with candidates this evening. This is ABC News. More than 36 million people are under heat alerts through Thursday in Southern California. To the east, too much rain, says ABC News forecaster Leslie Lopez.
18: Flood watches are in place all the way through tomorrow evening. We have flood threats all the way from Texas out towards areas of the Carolinas. But the larger threat level, this is a 2 out of 4 for Brownsville, Texas, all the way up to Corpus Christi. But then we're also looking at it, New Orleans, Baton Rouge, Mobile, Panama City. And then this begins to expand, especially as we're heading into the Carolinas by the time we're heading into tomorrow. This is going to expand even out towards places like Atlanta, Augusta, all the way out towards Wilmington. So this is going to be a larger area of impact.
0: Tokyo court has awarded legal protection for the human voice in a landmark case involving a popular Japanese anime voice actor. The court ruled that Kenjiro Tsuda's voice was used without permission on TikTok. Tsuda sued over an AI clone of his voice used in videos. Chuck Sievertson, ABC News.
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20: The Sangamon County Sheriff's Office has released videos from an incident last Thursday morning in which a sheriff's deputy struck a pedestrian at the intersection of Monroe and 9th Street just outside of the county building. The two published videos separately depict Lieutenant Andrew Henton failing to notice a man crossing the street as he turns and subsequently failing to stop in time to avoid striking the individual with his squad car. Henton is then seen checking the victim before calling for emergency services at the scene. The victim was reportedly treated for non-life-threatening injuries at a hospital. The Springfield Police Department, which handled the incident in the ensuing investigation, cited Henton for failure to yield to a pedestrian at a crosswalk. In other news, Springfield Memorial Hospital is honoring Breast Cancer Awareness Month this October by offering to schedule free mammograms for uninsured or underinsured women age 40 or older. 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I'm Stan Anders, and up next is your News Channel 20 Storm Team Forecast.
21: Here's your updated News Channel 20 Storm Team Forecast. Ample sunshine expected today, with daytime highs approaching 73. Easterly winds 5 to 10 miles per hour. Clear skies again. Tonight, lows dip down to about 46. Ample sunshine expected. Tomorrow, high temperatures reach up to 77. I'm meteorologist Jennifer Wojcicki on 97.7 and 970 WMAY, Springfield's news and talk. Right now, 47.
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0: we are at the Radio Ranch in the Twin Cities of Spalding and Riverton. Good morning. My name is Fritz Pfister with RE/MAX Professionals of Springfield. Thank you for sharing your time with me. I hope the sun is smiling upon you as it is out here. It's always wonderful to see the sunshine, isn't it? This is Let's Talk Real Estate program number 1605. Today, we're going to take a look at the changing market and the September and third quarter home sales report for Sangamon County. This is where you hear the most current data and information about your very own local real estate market and receive the most accurate advice when you're buying or selling a home. 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Been doing so as a full-time realtor since 1987. Good morning to my sister Mindy out in Cumberland, Maryland, my son Sam, his wife Julia, my grandson Tank down in Tennessee, my son Josh, his wife Ashley, and my grandkids Kenzie and Weston out in North Carolina. Sponsors this half hour of the program are Mark's Fireplace and Lighting, the store that will brighten up your lifestyle. 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I want to take a moment to thank Evan Hart of Williams Appraisal Services for coming in last week and sharing with us the changes that are occurring within the appraisal industry. Starting November the 2nd, they're going to a whole new program, and that's going to cause some changes. It's going to cause a few delays as the transition occurs. And it's going to, according to Evan, drive up the price of an appraisal because it's going to take longer, hours longer, for an appraiser to complete. So I wanted to thank Evan for taking his time out of his busy schedule to come in and share those changes with us. Right now, it's time for your weekly observations being brought to you by our friends at Mark's Fireplace and Lighting. 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And here's the really good news. They're having their fall sale. So you can go in and get a nice discount off of all that product I just mentioned. Stop by Mark's Fireplace and Lighting, the store of distinction on the South 6th Street frontage road. Here's your weekly observations for this October the 3rd, 2026. And it's titled, September and Third Quarter Home Sale Report Indicates the Beginning to the End of the Seller's Market is Underway. Excuse me. This week, mortgage rates continued to rise, surpassing 7.5% for a 30-year mortgage before falling back slightly at week's end. Higher interest rates impact the purchasing power of home buyers and puts pressure on home prices. The atypical days of prices rising while interest rates rise have not ended yet. However, the rate of increase is significantly lower. Meanwhile, a near-record number of home sellers have been lowering their asking prices. So it's opportunity time for you home buyers. From the National Association of Realtors yesterday, higher mortgage rates have buyers redoing the math. In part, mortgage rates are at their highest level in nearly 3 years, prompting mortgage applications for home purchases to also fall in tandem as prospective buyers reevaluate what they can afford. As rates rise, sellers may need to revisit their asking price. Price adjustments are already showing up in the data. The share of active listings with a price reduction rose to 20.8% in September, the highest September reading since 2018. According to Realtor.com's September 2026 monthly housing trends report, September's housing data shows that buyers are gaining leverage, but higher mortgage rates are limiting how much of that opportunity they can use, says Danielle Hale of Realtor.com. She's the chief economist. Inventory is improving and more sellers are adjusting prices, yet the decline in pending sales makes clear that affordability remains a central constraint as the fall season gets underway. For well-prepared buyers this fall, however, who are able to navigate today's higher financing costs, Hale says, they will likely find more choices, less competition, and greater room to negotiate. Close quote. So that's from the National Association of Realtors. Excuse me. From CNBC on Wednesday, mortgage rates jumped for the sixth straight week, hitting both refinance and homebuyer demand hard. In part, mortgage rates continued to climb for the sixth straight week, reaching the highest level since November 2023. That caused weekly demand to drop 6%, according to the Mortgage Bankers Association seasonally adjusted index. Mortgage demand is now at the lowest level in 2 years. Close quote. From Realtor.com on Wednesday, September 2026 monthly housing trends. Price cuts hit four-year highs as mortgage rates top 7%, in part. September's top storyline, according to the data, price cuts exceed 2025 levels for the first time this year. 20.8% of listings had their price reduced in September after matching 2025 levels for the first time last month. At 20.8%, this is the highest price cut share in a single month since October of 2022, a four-year high. All four regions and 36 of the top 50 metros are now above their year-ago price cut shares. Inventory growth accelerates, closest to pre-pandemic norm yet. Active listings grew 5.5% year-over-year, topping 1.16 million homes for sale. National inventory sits at 9.1%. It sits 9.1% below pre-pandemic norms, the narrowest gap we have seen yet. Pending sales falls substantially as high rates weigh on the market. The stock of homes under contract is down 4.1% year over year after August's first negative reading in 8 months. Close quote. Other than that, Mrs. Lincoln, how'd you enjoy the play? Now, for years on my program, I have shared that the Springfield area has a tendency to run opposite the nation in normal markets. See if you can spot the differences between the news from NAR, CNBC, and Realtor.com. Here's your September home sales report for Sangamon County compared to September of 2025. Closed sales of 205, down 6.8% from 220, the fewest on record for a September. Pending sales of 219, up 8.9% from 202, a bounce back from last year's record low for a September. New listings of 279, up 23.5% from 226, the most since 2021. Median sale price of $208,000, up 6.4% from $195,500. Now, can you spot the significant differences? Here's the third quarter for 2026 for Sangamon County compared to 2025. Closed home sales of 687, down 5.1% from 724. Second lowest on record to only 2023. New listings of 810, up 6.4% from 761, the most for a September since 2021. The median sale price of $215,000 is up 2.4% from $210,000, the highest on record for a third quarter. That the inventory growth accelerated is true both nationally and locally. However, the nation at only 9.1% below pre-pandemic levels compares to Sangamon County with the largest inventory in 6 years with only 32% of normal of October 2019, and that's 68% below pre-pandemic level. So there's a big difference. Pending sales fell nationally, but Sangamon County was up. It's good that we were up, however, still at anemic levels, only the 11th best of the past 14 years. Another 67 home sellers adjusted their price this past week in the MLS, while the number that went under contract was 78. The number of sellers adjusting their prices is running very similar to the nation. The September and third quarter home sale reports for Sangamon County support my contention made last week right here on the program that this is the beginning to the end of the seller's market locally. The inventory is triple from the low point in 2023. However, interest rates are now about the same as 2023, which will put downward pressure on home prices. Prices will continue to rise, however, at more normal rates of increase. The third quarter median sale price was up only 2.4%. The seller's market will be here for a while longer. However, how long is the question? People always ask, Fritz, when's a good time to sell? My answer is always, when you don't have to. However, on this day, with the changing market, it would be better now than later. And that's this week's weekly observations. So we've got our challenges here in the market, that's for sure. But the inventory is way up, and I certainly invite you to stick around for the market update in the second half hour of the program. I'm going to dive a little bit deeper into some of those numbers for you to that I'm using to back up my contention that this is the beginning of the end of the seller's market. One of the things I will share with you right now, though, is that we have a 1.3-month supply of homes for sale in September, and that's only the second time that we've hit 1.3 months since January of 2021. And I fully anticipate that that will go up. However, we didn't have that many new listings this week, but stick around for the market update, and I'll share with you how many new listings we had and so forth. And that's for sure. Our friends at Writings Plumbing also want you to know that they now offer septic installation and service. 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You'd like to have a granite countertop for entertaining while you're enjoying this end of summer into fall run, because it looks like we're going to have 80 degree weather come next week for 3 or 4 days during next week. So let's all enjoy that outdoors while we can. And those days are getting shorter, aren't they? They sure are. And I sure like that sunshine. So I don't like it when it's dark when I get up, and I don't like it when it's dark when I come home from work. And that's another reminder to you home sellers, and that is during the shorter days, for those families that are looking to purchase a home and they have regular jobs, regular hours, they don't get off work till 4 or 5 o'clock. They don't have time to go out and look at homes during the week, do they? So be prepared for a lot of showings to be picking up during the daylight on the weekends, Saturdays and Sundays, because that's their opportunity to go. And looks like we have a phone caller coming in here. Let me get over here. Hello, you're on Let's Talk Real Estate with Fritz.
1: Hey, Mr. Fritz, what's going on?
0: It's a sunny, beautiful, beautiful day in Central Illinois.
1: I love this temperature. I'm in Springfield right now.
0: Oh, good. I was going to say it's probably a little toasty down in Florida still.
1: Well, actually, we sold our house down there.
0: Oh, that's right. You said you were moving to Mississippi or something?
1: Mississippi, yep. We got moved and everything. But I tell you, the buyer's market is happening down there now.
0: Oh, yeah. I touched on it last week. I'm glad you brought that up, Jess, because they're up to almost a five-month inventory of homes for sale across the nation, but it's mostly in the South and the West. The Northeast and the Midwest still have lower inventories, and it's coming.
1: Right.
0: It's coming.
1: If you want to move, you can't afford to sit on a house for 5 months or to own two houses for 5 months while you're waiting for the other one to get sold. You know, average house down there, you know, anywhere from $300,000 to $500,000, and it just costs too much to hold on to two of them. Sure.
0: There's, you know, a lot of people don't think just about what they should be thinking about. I should say, Jess, is not just the two house payments. You got double property taxes. You got double utilities. You got double insurance.
1: Everything. Yes.
0: And the insurance can get you, because once the insurance company finds out you're sitting on one vacant house, what happens, Jess?
1: They want you to go to commercial insurance because
0: yep,
1: it's empty. I will say too, I had a house built out in Irisdale years and years ago back in the early 90s, and I think we gave $72,000 for it.
0: Yep.
1: All and right. It just sold for $70,000. And a flipper bought it, and it just sold again for $199,000.
0: Yep. Welcome to Springfield, Jess. I bought the first house in the Palisades for $117,995. You know how Mike liked to price them oddly. And I lived there for 5 years, and I bought a home in Chatham, and it resold for $128,000. Now, the last sale on it was, gosh, I don't know how many, 4 or 5, 6 years ago maybe. But it happened during the COVID craze, but it was like $239,000.
1: Yeah, it's unbelievable. So real estate is a wonderful investment. Everybody should own one, but not everybody's a homeowner. Not everybody's a dual homeowner, but I always suggest they buy another one in their neighborhood and pay for it with the rent until the kids get old enough to go to college, and then you've got their fund taken care of at a better rate than anything else you can do.
0: Oh, yeah. You refinance that house. Even if it's at 7.5%, it's better than a student loan.
1: Oh, heck yeah.
0: You know, so.
1: It's unbelievable.
0: Yeah. But and old Charlie Robbins, when I first started at Charlie Robbins, and I didn't pay close enough attention to Charlie, but he told me, he says, Rich, you don't make money in the real estate industry by selling, you make it by owning.
1: That's right. That's right. And Charlie, I remember him very well, too. And he's a wonderful guy. And I don't know how he got all that knowledge in his head. There was a lot of it.
0: There was a ton of it. He was one of the most philanthropic individuals you would ever want to meet. And nobody ever knew about it. He helped so many charities around this town. It was incredible.
1: Well, okay, Fritz. Well, we got moved to Mississippi, and now it's a 6-hour drive from our house to Springfield.
0: Oh, that's not bad. You must be in northern. You're in northern Mississippi, then.
1: I am a 30-minute from Memphis.
0: There you go.
1: In Mississippi.
0: My experience in Mississippi was down in Biloxi at Keesler Air Force Base. That's where I went for my air traffic control school, and I got there in May of 1970, Hurricane Camille had come through in August of 69, and the beach was still off limits. It was tore up, brother. But you know what was still standing and never got bothered? Those old World War II barracks that I was living in. They didn't move an inch.
1: No, they didn't, and they're probably still there.
0: I guarantee you they are. Jess, sharing my best. I'm going to have to get running to the news here at the bottom of the hour.
1: But take her easy. I just wanted to give you a progress report on what's happening. And one other quick thing.
0: Sure.
1: A house for a $350,000 house in Florida will cost you $5,000 a year in taxes. In Mississippi, it'll cost you $2,000 a year in taxes.
0: What will it cost you in Illinois?
1: Eight, probably.
0: Or nine.
1: I was being conservative.
0: Yes, you are. But that's right. It's our property taxes. We've got to get them under control. And guess what? It's an election year, and everybody's always going to do something. But guess what, Jess? I've figured it out. If you solve a problem, you don't have it to run on the next election.
1: Well, that's true. And they're all there going to help the world, but nothing ever gets done. And our national debt just keeps going up, and nothing ever gets applied to it. So it's a mess.
0: It's a wonderful world, Jess. You enjoy your new home down in Mississippi.
1: I'm taking care of it, and you're taking care of it, so it's got to be good.
0: All right, Jess. Thanks for checking in, brother. We'll see you. Bye-bye. All right. Well, we are going to take a break for the news here. We're running just a little bit late, but not too bad. But I encourage you to stick around for the market update in the next half hour and the interest rate update. And once again, our subdivision of the week this week is going to be the Palisades subdivision. That's in City of Springfield, Rochester Schools, out off of Hilltop Road.
2: Illinois Attorney General Kwame Raoul has joined nearly two dozen other attorneys general in suing to block an attempt by the Trump administration to roll back fuel economy standards for new cars. The National Highway Traffic Safety Administration is tasked by law with setting the maximum feasible fuel economy standards in new vehicles based on available technological developments in comparison with existing vehicle fleets. The plaintiff states allege that the current administration utilized faulty data to justify reducing fuel economy standards to levels lower than the standards set in 2021. The proposed changes come amidst record-setting high gasoline prices nationwide. Next, Sangamon County Animal Control has halted acceptance of stray cats after confirmation of an outbreak of a contagious cat-borne virus at their facilities. Feline panleukopenia is a highly contagious, potentially fatal disease which can most seriously threaten the life of kittens. For the time being, Animal Control is asking the public to avoid delivering stray felines in order to contain the spread of the disease. Medical experts note panleukopenia exclusively affects cats and does not transmit to humans. In another local news, TMZ is now reporting that former Springfield area news anchor Benny Ray Harmony has been recruited as a spokesperson and assistant press secretary to the White House. Harmony had been working as the White House correspondent for the platform Real America's Voice since September of 2025. She is scheduled to begin work in the administration on Monday morning. For more news, visit WMAY.com. I'm Stan Anders, and up next is your News Channel 20 Storm Team Forecast.
3: Here's your updated News Channel 20 Storm Team Forecast. Ample sunshine expected today, with daytime highs approaching 73. Easterly winds 5 to 10 miles per hour. Clear skies again tonight, lows dip down to about 46. Ample sunshine expected tomorrow, high temperatures reach up to 77. I'm meteorologist Jennifer Wojcicki on 97.7 and 970 WMAY, Springfield's news and talk. Right now, it's 53 degrees.
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0: Welcome back to the second half hour of Let's Talk Real Estate, program number 1605. 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Very honored to be here now in my 31st year, providing information that I pray is useful and beneficial to you, that can benefit you and your family. And if you ever have any questions outside of the program hour, feel free to give me a call at 652-SOLD. It'd be my pleasure to address any question you have regarding real estate in this marketplace. And also, I would humbly ask if you are in search of a realtor and you're looking for top-notch professional services to either sell a home or to purchase a home, it would be an honor to serve you and your family. 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And Prairie Land Title, the company to call when selling your home to order your title insurance. Very important to remember that. And don't forget, like I did, I didn't get to Slabjackers Construction in the first half hour. They bring you Fritz's PSA every week about the Land of Lincoln Honor Flight. But 5 weeks from today will be my Veterans Day special. It'll be on the 7th because the 11th falls on a Wednesday this year. And I just wanted to share that with you. And I think it would be a wonderful thing if you know a veteran of the Vietnam, Korean, or World War II era who's still able, and they haven't been on the honor flight, it would be a great Veterans Day present to them to get them signed up to go on an honor flight. They earned it. And the Land of Lincoln Honor Flight provides that day of honor and thanks to our local veterans who so proudly served their nation. And if you've never been to a welcome home ceremony at Capitol Airport, I highly recommend that you go. It is phenomenal to see all the patriots, America-loving people that are out there that you don't know exist in this crazy world we're living in today. But believe you me, they're out there, and they're out there in numbers. Bring your kids, bring your grandkids. Let them see these veterans and welcome them home, because they didn't receive a welcome home following their service. And it's time, 50-some-odd years later, for those Vietnam veterans and 60-some-odd years for those Korean veterans. It's time to let them know that we do appreciate them and what they did for us. So 5 weeks from today, Fritz's annual Veterans Day special. Please tune in. And that PSA was brought to you by Chuck, a big old galook at Slabjackers Construction. What a great guy. I've been using Chuck 20, 25 years. I don't know. I've lost track. He's helped so many of my clients. I don't know. He's helped several in the last just couple of weeks. If you have any sinking concrete around your home that is a trip hazard, if you have any concrete that's sinking towards your home that's causing water to run towards the foundation, that's a bad, bad thing to have happen. You call Chuck. He can come out for a fraction of the cost of full replacement and level that concrete up. And tell him thanks for sponsoring Fritz's PSA on Let's Talk Real Estate. And you can reach Chuck at 787-8252. Just a great guy. Family-owned business. That's all we have here on Let's Talk Real Estate. Local, family-owned businesses. We appreciate any time that you're in need of any of the services that are being offered through the sponsors of Let's Talk Real Estate, that those are the people you call. And I thank you for that. Time for the market update, being brought to you by our friends at Clean Cut Painting and Handyman. No job is too small. As I was saying earlier, I want to fill you in on some little bit more detail on what's going on that I gleaned out of that report that kind of confirmed to me anyway about the beginning to the end of the seller's market. Now, it's still a seller's market, make no mistake about it, because you've got 32% of normal inventory. But we've been running between 10 and 15% for three of the last 4.5 years. And the rest of that time, we were running between 15 and 20%. Now we're all the way up to 32%. And it appears to be climbing, although there were only 78 homes that were listed this week. And there were 30 that went from coming soon to active. They came onto the market, so there was 108 new choices for you. There's currently 474 homes for sale on Fritz's MLS, and that's Elkhart to Carlinville and Taylorville to Jacksonville. Draw a big old circle around that. That is 61 more homes available today. That's up 14.8%, and that's in spite of 9 listings withdrawing and 13 listings expiring. Yes, you're going to get to start hearing that word again, expired listing. What is an expired listing? That means that the seller signed a contract with a real estate broker to market their home, and they did not have success, and the time ran out on that listing contract, and they're off the market. In Sangamon County, 271 homes are currently for sale as of this morning. That's up 51 homes. More choices for buyers. Realtor.com was talking about it. National Association of Realtors was talking about it. There's more choices coming. There's more leverage, although not a whole lot here locally, but nationally there's a lot of leverage for the buyers right now. That's up 23.2% over last year on this date, and it is the most we've had on the market on this date

share with you that kind of helps me validate. I sensed it intuitively, but I just want to be confident in it that I'm giving you good, solid advice. This is the beginning to the end of the seller's market. The 1.3-month supply of homes for sale, I mentioned that in the first half hour of the program, but that is only the second time we've reached that since January of 2021. Let's see what it does in October. The days on the market doubled. The median days went from 4 to 8 at still exceptionally low, but they doubled. The average days on the market went up 50% from 14 to 21 days. The percent of sale price to list price fell below 100% to 99.8. I think it was. Here, let me grab this other paper here real quick. I want to confirm that. It's easy to get confused. Let me see. In September, 98.8 was the median, and the average was 98.4%. We're headed back to those days where the average sale price to list price is between 95 and 96%. So right now, I'm shooting the flare in the air, saying this is the final lap for you, home sellers. This is the beginning of the end of the seller's market. When they get right now, you're going to get 2 to 3% more just because of the low inventory than you will when the inventory returns to normal. And that 21 days on the market, when inventory is normal, you know what the average days on the market are historically? 68. So over 2 months. And if you want to have strangers plopping in and out of your house for over 2 months, just wait a while to sell. You'll find out. Live through it for year after year after year. It was that way for 15, 20 years on this program of 68 days was the average. Got higher, got a little bit lower, but it's never been like it's been now. 21 days is manna from heaven for all the realtors. Oh, only 21 days on the market. And now sellers are going, oh, I wonder what's wrong with that. Or buyers, excuse me, are saying, I wonder what's wrong with that house. It's been on the market for over 2 weeks. Because they think that you're just supposed to be able to sell in the first 2-3 days. Well, that's not how the real estate market functions in a normal real estate market. It just doesn't happen that way. But what else was I going to share with you there? Oh, I just wanted to quote some numbers for you. Talking about the third quarter, new listings taken. Well, here, let me do this. No, I didn't bring it, I don't think. Nope, I sure didn't. But what if I said 1,400, 1,400, and then 1,350, and then 1,290. What would those numbers mean to you? That's how many homes were on the market in Sangamon County 15 years ago, 16 and 17 years ago. So 271 is really, really low. Now, 2019, there was only 800 and 54, I believe. That's still a lot more than 271, but it's not as much as 1,400. And the reason why in 2019 was our recovery year. That was the first time that we exceeded 3,000 home sales in Sangamon County since 2007. And we exceeded it from 2003 through 2007. The financial collapse of 2008 hit, and oh my gosh, it was on. And that sales went down, but the inventory went way up. This time under the COVID crash, we had interest rates go up at the same time that home sales went down. Excuse me, as prices went up, it's because the inventory was down.
to

0: 10-12% of normal. We had times when we had fewer than 100 homes for sale in all of Sangamon County, counting Springfield. Now we've got 271, and it's climbing. So I'm pretty confident that we're in the beginning stages of it. May kick back a little bit and then go up again and then just kind of do the stair step on up until we're back to normal. But for right now, it's still a seller's market. And the other thing that you need to consider is to call my friend Jack with Clean Cut Painting and Handyman. You give Jack a call at 494-7028. Of course, that's area code 217. But here's the most important thing. We're getting back to the point where condition is playing a bigger and bigger role. Back when you had 10% inventory, 12% inventory, 15% inventory, I'm not going to paint that room. There's no inventory out there. Buyers will paint it the way they want. And they did get away with it. They didn't have to do it. 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It's the least expensive of all the investments is paint. It's the difference between new car, used car feel. And believe me, we're getting back to the days when people are going to step inside and they're going to stand in that foyer and they're going to do a quick scan in all directions, and they'll know within 8 seconds whether they want to proceed to go any farther or not. So don't overlook the condition of the home. The better the condition, the more you sell for and the faster you sell. It's just that simple. Call Jack, and he can help you get that accomplished, 217-494-7028. Time to move along to our interest rate update. 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You call my friend Tom Swift at 525-8550. Great family man. But these rates were causing me concern this week, I'll be quite honest, when I saw that the 30-year conventional went up to 7.575 yesterday. I did a little bit of uh-oh. And if Fritz goes uh-oh, you as a real estate consumer should go uh-oh. But fortunately, they fell back down a little bit at the end of business yesterday. The 15-year, which was 7% last week, during last week's program, is down to 6.925. So it's not down a lot, but at least it's not over 7%. It was 7.125 on Thursday. The 30-year conventional loan was 7.475 last week, and it's 7.425 this week. So that's barely noticeable, but at least it's not above 7.5 anymore. Now, here's one that's just, I've got to call my source for interest rates, and I just didn't have time to do it because I just think that this has to be a misquote, but it probably isn't, knowing the way the government is. FHA, 6%, down from 6.625, and VA at 7.125%. That doesn't sound right to me. But that's what they've got quoted on their website, and that's what I have to quote to you. So I would double-check that if you're out there shopping VA or shopping FHA. I'm thinking that FHA is probably around 6.625 would be my guess. And I'm thinking that the VA is probably around the same. They were both up over 7% on Thursday when I looked at it. So if you're out there shopping, don't be freaked out. Just wait till Monday when the banks open again. And you call your lender of choice, and they'll share with you what the current rates are. And, of course, those rates are impacted not only by all the Federal Reserve and what they do with interest rates, and it's also impacted by your credit score. So if you have the rates I quote here and that lenders post, online, That's for people with perfect credit. If you have less than perfect credit, you're going to pay more. So always keep that in mind. The better the credit, the lower the interest rate. So interest rates are high compared to the COVID years. But once again, I'm going to sound as redundant as can be. The 50-year average for a 30-rate mortgage in the United States of America is 8%. So although everybody's freaking out about these rates, they're still historically low. You're still beating the averages. And I got to remind you one more time, you date the rate, you marry the house. You can always refinance. And here's the good news. Say you get locked in at a 7.425 30-year fixed rate loan and rates shoot up to 10, 11%. You're going to be as happy as a clam, aren't you? And what if the rates go the way I think they will after this Iran deal settled, if it's settled after shortly after the midterms, as President Trump has suggested it will be? I think rates will be below 6% come next summer. I think they'll be down around 5.5, 5.75. Now, I could be wrong, but I've got that intuitive feel that I may be right. So how will you feel if you got a 7.425 and it goes down to 5.75 and you refinance? Well, you got the home that you loved and you got it now. So you married the house, you dated the rate. Bye-bye. I'm going with this other rate. She's much prettier. And that's your interest rate report brought to you by our friends at Hillier Storage and Moving, moving the things you love. Call Tom Swift, 525-8550. They're, once again, a family-owned business. Been an original sponsor of Let's Talk Real Estate, so they're in their 31st year of bringing you Let's Talk Real Estate. Nothing else, give them a call and say, hey, thanks for sponsoring Let's Talk Real Estate. Or you can be that person that hires Fritz, who recommends Hillier Storage and Moving. As I've had clients literally do, call me out of the blue and say, thank you so much for recommending Hillier. They did such a fantastic job for us. Thank you, thank you, thank you. You'll be glad you called them. God did not create all movers equal. Guarantee it. Okay, before I run out of time by flapping my gums too much, we need to get out to the Palisades subdivision for our subdivision of the week. And that's being brought to you by our friends at the Prairie Land Title. If you're selling your home, you want to have Prairie Land Title order your title insurance. They're very fairly priced. They're very competitive with all the other title companies. And they have a complete staff that can help you smooth out those bumps between contract and closing. They're very efficient at that. If there's an issue, they let me know right away so I can contact you and get the information needed. They tell me what we need to do to clear up whatever little issue there is so that we don't have a delayed closing. Now, here's the thing. We get back to normal markets, and there's oodles and oodles of homes out there. Guess what buyers do? Well, they entered the contract, and they're in the process of going to the closing, and they're doing their thing with the lender. You're ordering your title insurance, and uh-oh, you got something that popped up, and it needs to be resolved. If you can't get it resolved by the actual contract date, guess what? That buyer's still out there moseying around and looking, oh, look at this house came on the market after we bought this one. Doggone it, I told you we should have waited, honey. And guess what? If you don't get to that closing table by the contract date, that buyer can walk away without consequence and go ahead and make a move on that other home. That's not happening right now, but it has happened. I've seen it happen. I've known other realtors that have had it happen. Don't allow it to happen to you. So Prairie Land Title, they're at 3301 Constitution, the Palisades subdivision. 175 homes in that subdivision. I know I was a listing agent on all of them. I was co-listing with John Bavetta. John Bavetta and I had the listing on every single one of those houses as they were sold. I lived there for 5 years, and it was fun watching that subdivision develop and grow up. I met some fantastic people out there, and we used to have some great Halloween parties for all you people that have been out there quite a while. But at any rate, when I pulled this up last week, I didn't update it this morning, didn't have time, but how many homes are currently available for sale in the Palisades? City of Springfield, Rochester Schools, right off Hilltop Road. None. How many were currently under contract? One. $275,000. It was on the market for 117 days. I don't get that. Don't know what happened there. Maybe they started too high and then they had to come down on their price and then they finally got sold. Could be. Don't know. Have no idea. In the last 6 months, there have been five sold and closed out in the Palisades. The high sale price in the Palisades, you listening, Jess? $340,000. $315,000 median sale price. 11 days on the market. Go back 1 year to the same 6 months. That'd be, what, March through September or whatever. There was four that was sold and closed. The high sale price then was $366,000. Unbelievable. But the median sale price was only $293,750. That means that prices were up in the Palisades $21,250 or by 7.2%, outperforming probably half of the subdivisions in the city. And those homes sold in 2 days on the market. So there you go. What a nice little subdivision. It was great starter homes. They started at $117,995 and they went up to, I think, $136,495, the first homes that sold out there. Oh, yeah. And now they're selling for over $300,000. Well, I really appreciate you sharing your time with me today. I hope the information I shared with you made sense and that it's useful to you and that you can put it to use to help you and your family navigate through this real estate market. And it would be an honor to be known as your realtor. My name is Fritz Pfister, 217-652-SOLD. I'm with RE/MAX Professionals of Springfield. I've been with them since 1989. I was with Charlie Robbins from 87 through then. I know the market, and I know you. I know the families of Central Illinois. We love you both and love to serve you, so give us a call. So thanks for tuning in. God bless you all. Make it a great day. God bless our first responders, our police officers, our servicemen serving overseas. And above all, God bless America, the most exceptional nation in the history of mankind founded under God.
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2: ABC News, I'm Chuck Sievertson. The co-pilot who, say investigators in the United Arab Emirates, attempted a terrorist act on a flight bound for Israel, was barred from flying on his country's airline because of concerns about extremist views. Intelligence and law enforcement sources say the man had been switched to a desk job at Oman Air and is cooperating with investigators. The head of Tennessee's prison systems to resign after a twice-failed execution, says the governor. New developments in the alleged gang rape of a college undergrad by Cornell University frat brothers. ABC's Olivia Rubin.
3: ABC News reviewing recordings of phone calls she made to at least three of her alleged attackers, telling one of them, quote, "If I wanted to take this somewhere, what y'all did would be classified as gang rape."
2: Agreeing to release 100 million barrels of diesel fuel and crude oil from reserve stock over 4 months, the group of seven or G7 countries. This is ABC News. More than 36 million people in California are under heat alerts this weekend through Thursday. ABC News forecaster Leslie Lopez.
4: You're noticing temperatures over near Burbank still climbing. 97 tomorrow, 100 degrees by Tuesday, and then getting into Palm Springs and even San Diego. San Diego getting up to 99 on your Sunday and your Monday, staying into the 90s on your Tuesday.
2: There are flood threats from Texas to the Carolinas. The largest threat level is from Brownsville, Texas to Corpus Christi. ChatGPT parent company OpenAI says it has fired three employees. It says had a history of misconduct and violating policies on handling research information. ABC's Jacqueline Lee.
5: This is actually happening after a wave of incidents where AI agents escaped their testing environments. You know, they hacked other companies' websites, raising some serious security concerns, and OpenAI even canceling the launch of its new model, GPT 6.1 Astra, due to safety findings.
2: Our Jacqueline Lee, Chuck Sievertson, ABC News.

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2: The Sangamon County Sheriff's Office has released videos from an incident last Thursday morning in which a sheriff's deputy struck a pedestrian at the intersection of Monroe and 9th Street just outside of the county building. The two published videos separately depict Lieutenant Andrew Henton failing to notice a man crossing the street as he turns and subsequently failing to stop in time to avoid striking the individual with his squad car. Henton is then seen checking the victim before calling for emergency services at the scene. The victim was reportedly treated for non-life-threatening injuries at a hospital. The Springfield Police Department, which handled the incident in the ensuing investigation, cited Henton for failure to yield to a pedestrian at a crosswalk. In other news, Springfield Memorial Hospital is honoring Breast Cancer Awareness Month this October by offering to schedule free mammograms for uninsured or underinsured women age 40 or older. 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I'm Stan Anders, and up next is your News Channel 20 Storm Team Forecast.
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7: Here's your updated News Channel 20 Storm Team forecast. Ample sunshine expected today, with daytime highs approaching 73. Easterly winds 5 to 10 miles per hour. Clear skies again. Tonight, lows dip down to about 46. Ample sunshine expected. Tomorrow, high temperatures reach up to 77. I'm meteorologist Jennifer Wojcicki on 97.7 and 970 WMAY, Springfield's news and talk. Right now, it's 53 degrees.
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11: 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It is the Mike Wimacher Show. 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
12: Good morning to you.
11: Figure we'd start off New York Film Festival. Film festival you didn't have to travel far for. What were some of the highlights for you in this one?
12: Yeah, so I would say I'll start with the film that I watched late last night, late into the night. It was a 3-hour documentary, but it is one that a lot of people are buzzing about. It's called You Can See Everything, and it's from director Lance Oppenheim, who did Primetime, that's out now with Robert Pattinson, and he co-directed it with Nathan Fielder, who is known for sort of very intricate, masterful kind of comedy that also unpacks layers of, I think, human depth and emotion. Of course, you know, he's known for his Nathan For You series. But this one, the premise is kind of wonky, but it follows Elizabeth Holmes, who we know from Theranos, went to prison for 11 years. The 30 days before she went to prison, she actually allowed Nathan Fielder and his crew and Lance Oppenheim to literally move into her house and document the last 30 days of her with her kids and her current boyfriend, husband. I don't know if they're married. I'm not exactly sure.
11: Yeah.
12: But whatever the case may be, that's the premise of it. And then the first half of this movie is very weird because Nathan Fielder, he just has like a weird kind of presence about him. But he's also very good. He's very intense, but he's also very good at asking the right questions and sort of trying to kind of unpack a situation. And so the first half of it is sort of, it's very weird, but it's very straight. It's pretty straightforward. But then the second half of this movie, it really goes into the craziest directions that I did not anticipate. And it's interesting. It kind of works, I think, in ways as a companion piece to Primetime. It is also a film that's about sort of sensationalizing crime for entertainment purposes. It does sort of deconstruct the true crime documentary, I think, in some ways as well. I'm not going to get into the spoilers. Right. There is sort of a pretty big spoiler, kind of like another film we're going to discuss this week in Digger that I think, you know, I would like to try to preserve for folks who haven't seen it yet, but definitely going to be one of the more talked about documentaries of the year. Elizabeth Holmes had not done an interview in several years prior to going to prison, but she invited them in to her world, and things kind of get pretty chaotic from there. So it's called You Can See Everything. It's coming out from A24, who also put out Lance Oppenheim's Primetime. And it's coming out, I believe, I want to say next month. And it could be a big awards contender. And what I'm curious to see is whether or not it gets into that best picture race. I think there's even a chance that it does, because it's just such a unique, different kind of documentary, the way that it's made. And there is a chance that this could be a best picture nominee. So huge ovation last night at the New York Film Festival. Definitely. It's a 3-hour documentary. And whenever I hear 3-hour documentary, I'm like, oh, God, like, right. Does it need to be 3 hours? But this thing is like delicious from start to finish. I was devoured. Okay. So I was like, Godspeed to you guys for making a 3-hour documentary that's this captivating. And it really is. And so highly, highly recommend that. I also saw Godzilla Minus Zero, which is the follow-up to Godzilla Minus One. Also really fantastic. Great job. Great sequel. One of the better sequels, I think, that I've seen in terms of like deepening the lore and the characters and the emotion and sort of some of those post-World War II trauma that made its way into Godzilla Minus One, I think is a little bit more explored as well in Godzilla Minus Zero. So it's just like the rare big monster movie that where you care just as much about these characters. And of course the special effects and the way they do it, you can tell it's all practical. It's just really fantastic. So highly recommend Godzilla minus zero as well. So yeah, those two films were really good.
11: Talking with Eric Davis of Rotten Tomatoes and Fandango.com. You talk about building lore. We got to talk about Lanterns. This weekend will be the finale, and I'm saddened that it's going to go away. Kyle Chandler has just, we talked about it, you know, when we first started talking about the series, but the multiple versions of the same character he's been playing has just been outstanding to me.
12: Yeah, just fantastic series. I think I said on X earlier this week that even though we haven't seen the finale yet, I feel like this is the best sort of thing that we've seen from the new James Gunn and Peter Safran DC universe. Yes. A lot of people were like, what about the Penguin and stuff? And while that's not necessarily the Gunn and Safran universe, I also think that Lanterns, I find it actually more enjoyable than the Penguin, yeah, personally. I just feel like it's more entertaining in a multitude of ways. And the twists and turns in it are really fantastic. The cast is great. And I really like how they're playing all three of these kind of Lantern guys. They're all very different. They all have different paths. They all kind of approach sort of the Green Lantern sort of, you know, from a different perspective. And it's just been such a great, smart series, you know, especially when the history of Green Lantern that you're kind of sitting on is that like Ryan Reynolds movie, which wasn't good. And I've seen people kind of come at me and say, yeah, I wish there was more action. I wish there was more Green Lantern stuff. And, you know, Guy Gardner, like that's his Green Lantern. He's flashy, and we're going to see him in the movies, and I'm sure he's going to do all kinds of flashy Green Lantern stuff that you want to see. And some people are like, I wish it was more space set. And I was like, yeah, but we just got that with Supergirl, you know? And I think the key to this universe and the way that they're curating it is that each thing is different from the last thing. And I think if you keep giving the audience a new look at your universe that's fresh and different from the last look that we had, that's how you kind of have longevity. That's how you build a big fan base, and you build people and you kind of take people on this ride. I mean, look at the next thing that we're going to get is Clayface, and it's like a body horror movie. So completely different from these other things. So I really love it. We don't know if they're going to stick the landing. I kind of feel like they're going to stick the landing. It's the kind of series that they know they got a good ending.
11: Right.
12: So we'll see how it plays out. But I hope that it doesn't close the door on seeing Chandler and Aaron Pierre in some way again, because like the one I would say negative of this series is that I'm kind of more invested in them than I am our mainline Green Lantern right now, Guy Gardner, you know? And so, you know, now that Guy is the one in the films, are we going to see him doing his Green Lantern thing and be like, I like Kyle Chandler, you know, right, or Aaron Pierre.
11: So I want that Green Lantern instead. I think you're hitting on something too, that the thing that I've really enjoyed by it, it's walked this line of being its own story, but still giving hints of being a part of a wider universe. And that's such a tough tightrope for shows like this to walk.
12: Yeah, and it's a tough tightrope for like an expanding universe, you know, with interwoven narratives. You have to be very careful. I think, you know, James Gunn, having worked in the Marvel Cinematic Universe, having seen what they did in those earlier years in terms of building that interwoven narrative, you can see the pros and the cons of it. And I think he saw the pros and the cons firsthand. And so I think he's really trying to create, you know, singular experiences that, yes, they are tied to a larger universe that's playing out, but you don't have to have watched everything else in order to enjoy this singular experience. And that's the trick. That's the hard line to balance, is how do you kind of keep that audience that wants that interwoven narrative, that kind of keep looking for the breadcrumbs for the next thing or the last thing that's within it, but also have that audience that just wants to plug in and watch this one thing. And maybe they didn't watch Supergirl, or they didn't watch Superman, or they're not going to watch Clayface, but they just want to watch Lanterns. And you want to satisfy that audience too. That's a really difficult balance to make. And I think that Gunn and Safran, their DC era, they're really trying to balance that. And I think they're doing a good job so far.
10: 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We'll take our first break. We come back. 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
10: 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In this portion, we talk about Arnold Schwarzenegger playing Santa Claus. Yeah, it's happening in a movie for Amazon. We'll talk about that and more. Here's part two of that conversation with Eric Davis.
11: So with Eric Davis of Rotten Tomatoes and Fandango.com. We are in spooky season now, but right around the corner is the holidays. And we got a couple of trailers I want to touch on real quick. Arnold Schwarzenegger is in a movie that's coming to Amazon where he plays Santa Claus, man with the bag. And you can just see that he is just loving life playing this character.
12: Yeah, he's having a good time. Alan Richson is in this with Arnold Schwarzenegger. And I feel like Alan Richson is kind of slowly becoming, I don't want to say what Arnold was in the 80s, but he's becoming like a modern day action star.
11: Yes.
12: At least the newest modern day action star behind guys like Dwayne Johnson and John Cena. Like, here comes Alan Richson. And so his star is rising in a number of different ways. He joins Arnold Schwarzenegger here. And the premise is pretty amusing. Santa's magic bag is stolen, so he turns to his naughty list to find Vance, a former thief, to help him get it back. Amazon has been having some luck, though, with some of these like action-forward holiday movies. The last one did gangbusters for them. And so, yeah, it makes sense. And of course, you know, we know Arnold. He had, of course, he had the film from the about
17: Jingle
12: the toy.
17: All the Way. Yeah, Jingle All the Way.
12: So he does have some holiday history in his filmography that he's very memorable for. And of course, Santa Claus, it makes sense to see Arnold as Santa. So yeah, that looks like a fun one.
17: So that's going to be coming to Amazon Prime. We also get Ebenezer. We get now another trailer, Johnny Depp as Ebenezer Scrooge. This one looks like it's kind of leans a little more, I don't want to say horror, but a little darker in tone than some of the other adaptations of this story we've gotten in the past.
12: Yeah, I definitely think it's going to be darker in tone. It is directed by a guy named Ty West, and Ty West is known for his horror movies. This is actually probably going to be the most, you know, subdued movie that he has made to date. Because, you know, Ty West, of course, he's known for, you know, Pearl and X, you know, and those trilogy. So he's a horror guy, first and foremost. So, you know, that this Ebenezer is going to kind of tell you the story of, you know, a guy who goes in a supernatural journey, you know, his past, his present, his future. We know the Ebenezer story. But, you know, Johnny Depp losing himself in a character, he really looks like he does it here. I think that's Depp's strong point, at least at this moment in his career. You think of Jack Sparrow, you think of his most memorable characters or characters where he's completely transformed into them. And I think this is one for him. We haven't seen Depp in a minute, so it'll be nice to see him back on screen. This comes out Thanksgiving. And, you know, the tagline, before he was Scrooge, he was Ebenezer. So they'll probably kind of twist and try to change the story a little bit. So we'll see how it goes. But, yeah, Daisy Ridley also in this. Sam Claflin is also in this. But really the story is Johnny Depp in a transformational role as Ebenezer. Yes. But, yeah, a lot of holiday movies coming.
17: Yes,
12: we have Violent Night 2 as well coming now.
17: Oh, I can't wait. I can't wait for that one. I gave the first one a standing ovation. I loved it so much. So John with Eric Davis, Rotten Tomatoes and Fandango.com. You mentioned Ty West, a horror director. Curry Baker jumped on the scene this year, and we get a release date for his next film, Anything But Ghosts, coming out in 2027. Is there pressure on him to deliver again?
12: You know, what's interesting about this one is that he shot this film before Obsession, maybe even before he made Obsession, but also before Obsession became like what it is.
17: Oh, okay.
12: So I don't think he went into this film necessarily after like Obsession became like this gigantic thing. So I think this was still made in an era, in a Curry Barker era where, you know, he had not blown up yet. And so I don't know whether or not that'll kind of mean anything in the end of the day, but whatever the case may be, the good thing is there is that this thing has already kind of been done. And so it's coming out next year. It's coming out May 7th, I believe.
17: Yeah.
12: So we'll have sort of another Curry Barker movie a year after Obsession. You know, we won't know sort of this isn't a film that's necessarily premiering at a film festival, or at least we haven't heard that it will be premiering at a film festival just yet. So we'll see if it does do what it did at Toronto and kind of get that film festival buzz going and then drive into theatrical release, or it'll just kind of come out in May.
17: That was part two of our conversation with Eric Davis at Rotten Tomatoes and Fandango.com. We'll take a break. We come back. We'll wrap things up with Eric right after this and the Mike Wimmacher Show on 97.7 and 970 WMAY.
2: Illinois Attorney General Kwame Raoul has joined nearly two dozen other attorneys general in suing to block an attempt by the Trump administration to roll back fuel economy standards for new cars. The National Highway Traffic Safety Administration is tasked by law with setting the maximum feasible fuel economy standards in new vehicles based on available technological developments in comparison with existing vehicle fleets. The plaintiff states allege that the current administration utilized faulty data to justify reducing fuel economy standards to levels lower than the standards set in 2021. the proposed changes come amidst record-setting high gasoline prices nationwide. Next, Sangamon County Animal Control has halted acceptance of stray cats after confirmation of an outbreak of a contagious cat-borne virus at their facilities. Feline panleukopenia is a highly contagious, potentially fatal disease which can most seriously threaten the life of kittens. For the time being, Animal Control is asking the public to avoid delivering stray felines in order to contain the spread of the disease. Medical experts note panleukopenia exclusively affects cats and does not transmit to humans. In another local news, TMZ is now reporting that former Springfield area news anchor Benny Ray Harmony has been recruited as a spokesperson and assistant press secretary to the White House. Harmony had been working as the White House correspondent for the platform Real America's Voice since September of 2025. She is scheduled to begin work in the administration on Monday morning. For more news, visit WMAY.com. I'm Stan Anders, and up next is your News Channel 20 Storm Team Forecast.
7: Here's your updated News Channel 20 Storm Team Forecast. Ample sunshine expected today, with daytime highs approaching 73. Easterly winds 5 to 10 miles per hour. Clear skies again tonight. Lows dip down to about 46. Ample sunshine expected tomorrow. High temperatures reach up to 77. I'm meteorologist Jennifer Wojcicki on 97.7 and 970 WMAY, Springfield's News and Talk. Right now, it's 59 degrees.
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11: 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Let's get to some of the movies coming out this weekend. In limited release, there is a movie called Your Mother, Your Mother, Your Mother. I love the premise of this guy is a hitman with a very religious, devout background.
12: Yeah, this is a fantastic film. And I think it's, let me see where it's at now. I think it's at 97% fresh on Rotten Tomatoes right now. It's actually, I think, the highest rated movie next to Shaun the Sheep, The Beast of Mossy Bottom, which is sitting at a 99. Shaun the Sheep crushing it. But this is... the highest rated live action movie that's in theaters right now. It's slowly expanding. So if it's not playing by you, hang in there, because I think its widest release is in like the second week of October. But yeah, he plays an assassin, like a hitman for hire, who is, you know, yes, very religious, lives within a very kind of religious Muslim community. And things kind of go off the rails. There's a death. He's got to take care of his kids. He's trying to kind of be a father and support his family while he's also getting himself into a bit of a jam with a job that went wrong. So there, you know, it's it's speaking of Benny Safdie, there's a pacing of it that reminds me of like an Uncut Gems, that reminds me of a Safdie Brothers movie in terms of like, you know, racing against the clock to do X, Y, and Z, where it's like everything is kind of coming up against this guy. And he's just trying to like feed his kids. So it's just, I love the juxtaposition between the being the father and also an assassin, killing people for money while also being very religious. There's a lot of interesting themes to unpack in this film. And it's shot, you know, magnificently from a director named Bassam Tariq, who these two guys were supposed to do the Marvel Blade movie.
17: Oh, wow.
12: That fell apart. They made this together. And so you, when you watch some of the action in this, you may say, okay, maybe they borrowed a little bit of that from their, from their Blade movie that never happened. But, yeah. And, you know, Mahershala Ali, great actor, Oscar winner, haven't seen him necessarily in a role like this yet. And I think he really does a fantastic job. So highly recommend. This is actually one of my favorite movies of the year. It's just really entertaining and kind of relentless from start to finish.
17: We mentioned Spooky Season. I don't know if it's a psychological thriller, if it's a horror movie, but there's a movie called Verity out this weekend.
12: Yes, I would say psychological thriller is probably closest. This is based on a Colleen Hoover novel. So, you know, there's going to be a little eroticism in there and there's going to be some backstabbing in there. Seductive psychological thriller, probably the best way to go about it. Anne Hathaway, who's having just a year. Probably one of the great years of her career, I would say. A couple people having that kind of year this year, Robert Pattinson as well. But Anne Hathaway here plays a renowned author named Verity Crawford, who's a struggle, you know, and she, you know, and then Dakota Johnson plays a struggling writer who relocates to the remote Crawford estate to ghostwrite Verity's latest novel. But then, you know, chilling realities of the life begun to be revealed. Josh Hartnett plays the guy that's in the middle of these two women. Manipulation, you know, attraction, obsession. These are all themes that factor into the film. And look, if you're familiar with Colleen Hoover's work, you kind of know where this is going. Right. And but yeah, really great to see Anne Hathaway and Dakota Johnson. I think the two of them, and honestly, this late career resurgence from Josh Hartnett. It's great to see him back doing some good stuff.
17: Tom and Eric Davis, Rotten Tomatoes and Fandango.com. So let's get to the big one this weekend. Tom Cruise, you mentioned Johnny Depp just enveloping himself inside of a character. We're getting Tom Cruise after many years just action movies going back to that in this movie Digger.
12: Yeah, and this is Tom Cruise in full-on character actor mode. And, like, look, this is going to be a divisive movie. Everybody already knows it. It is 52% rotten on Rotten Tomatoes. I would still kick it up a notch. I still think you should watch this movie. It's an experience, without a doubt. And I think Cruise, as well as the cast, Riz Ahmed, too, just give outstanding performances. Like you can see everything that we talked about before. There is a sort of a big twist in this movie that I don't want to get into that kind of changes the way that you watch it. But essentially, Tom Cruise plays an oil tycoon who may be responsible for a global threat that is heading towards Europe. And so he needs to try to stop it. And sort of, you know, I think there's a cautionary tale about climate control and climate change and environmentalism. And I think there are those themes in there, too, wrapped within this just kind of wild, character-driven story that is, I think, filmed in some magnificent ways. Alejandro Iñárritu does such a good job. And whenever he makes a film, it's just – it's fascinating to watch unfold. So, and I mean, this is Tom Cruise in full on character actor mode. We haven't seen this in a while. I love watching Tom in these kinds of performances. And, you know, I think it's definitely a film to experience. Watch it on the big screen if you can. And yeah, that's Digger.
17: And shout out to you and your team with the big ticket interview that Fandango, just, there was some really interesting stuff about Tom Cruise and his method, especially when it comes to choosing scripts. Like, where can people find that?
12: Yeah, so we have three big ticket interviews that actually went live this week. They're all on Fandango's YouTube page, and we have clips that roll out on social media. But yeah, we have a big ticket with Tom Cruise and some of the cast, including Riz Ahmed, that's live now. We also have a big ticket for Sense and Sensibility, which is coming out in the middle of October. Tickets just went on sale for that this week, a new adaptation of Sense and Sensibility. And then we sat down with Joe and Anthony Russo, the directors of Avengers Endgame Encore, as well as Avengers Endgame and Avengers Doomsday, for sort of a wide-ranging conversation that's inclusive of both the, some of the decisions they made, you know, in terms of what they included extra in Avengers Endgame Encore. And then also we set, kind of set the table for Avengers Doomsday as well. So that interview is also live right now on Fandango. So yeah, big week for big ticket. But all great conversations. And what I love about the series is that we don't spoil things for people. Yes. You know, we kind of we dig deeper into the movie making process. We dig deeper into their the performers and their process. And we like to set the table and sort of dress the table for the experience you're about to watch. So like I always say that if you're on the fence about whether or not you want to go see a movie, watch one of our big ticket interviews, because that I think will help sway ultimately your decision on whether to go watch it.
17: Eric Davis, Rotten Tomatoes and Fandango.com. Always appreciate the time on the way out. Make sure Fandango streaming. Obviously, they got the soccer Bundesliga, but a big presale going on right now because Spider-Man Brand New Day dropping next week.
12: Yeah, that's going to be one of the biggest titles at home this year, Spider-Man Brand New Day. It is available as of Tuesday of next week, so be ready. You can pre-order that right now. But if you really want to watch something this week, I would recommend Coyote vs. Acme. That is new. That is new at home. Really fun movie.
17: Eric Davis, Rotten Tomatoes and Fandango.com. Always appreciate the time. Have a great weekend. Good luck to your Yankees in the playoffs going forward, and we'll chat again next week.
12: Thanks a lot, man. Have a good weekend.
17: That was Eric Davis of Rotten Tomatoes and Fandango.com. Always appreciate him taking the time to chat with us. We're going to take our final break of the program. When we come back, we'll have author Lars Anderson. He's got a new book about Tom Brady. That's coming up next in the Mike Wimacher Show on 97.7 and 970 WMAY.
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5: 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Time for the final segment of the show. An opportunity about a week and a half ago to talk with author Lars Anderson. He is an award-winning novelist, New York Times bestseller, and he has a new book about Tom Brady, about his personal life and professional life, on the field, off the field. Really insightful writer, really good stuff. I want to share that conversation with you right now. Here is author Lars Anderson.
6: 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It is the Mike Wimmacher Show. Our next guest is a New York Times bestselling author, an award-winning sports journalist, and his new book, Brady, An American Story and the Price of Greatness, comes out on September 29th. Please welcome to the show Lars Anderson. Good morning, sir.
7: Good morning. I appreciate you having me on.
6: I appreciate you taking the time, because this book, obviously a labor of love, an arduous process, conducting over 350 interviews for this book. What were one or two of the most surprising things that you learned through the course of those interviews?
7: That's a good question. Number one, and I was not expecting this, of all the anecdotes and revelations that surprised me, this fact may be the most striking, right? Of all the interviews, plenty of people remarked on Tom's social awkwardness. Not one, even those with axes to grind against Tom, had a bad word to say about his character. There was no like, he's such a jerk. He did this to me, or he truly, like, we could not find a single person. Not that we were, you know, searching for that, but I thought certainly of guys who really you would think would have a reason to be a little upset with Tom. That just wasn't the case. You know, his friends did remark, many of them, on how, as his fame grew, his circle shrank. But I think that's just the nature of it. And I mean, we talked to David Nugent, who was Tom's roommate up in Boston for his first 2 or 3 years. And what David said was really remarkable. He said that when Tom started dating Giselle, that's when he started to get worried about Tom, because David, who's a very smart guy as well, knew that the level of fame that was awaiting him was absolutely going to suffocate his personal life. Wow. And it did.
6: Yeah. Yeah. You mentioned, you know, you can't find anyone saying they're a jerk. And it's interesting to me, when someone gets like that goated status, there's usually always someone there. Like when you said that, it immediately reminded me of like Michael Jordan, who, you know, was so competitive and demanded so much from people. But it seems with Tom, he had a better way of kind of expressing that to his teammates and maybe people in his sphere.
7: He did. And I wanted to, and this is the whole sort of point of the book, is not just point out that fact, but explain why that is. And going back, you know, most of the answers to questions like this, I think for all of us, are rooted in childhood. Yeah. And you go back and you examine Tom's childhood. Well, he was raised in a household of women. three older

0: sisters. They were all superior athletes to him. They dressed him up as a doll, including putting a pop of lipstick and then paint his toenails and all that stuff. And what I drew from all of this is that Tom became a relationship-driven leader, meaning he wanted to form relationships. And it was very important to him, even like, you know, the last guy on the practice squad, he would read about his, you know, get his biography. He would, and there's this one guy who was only on the team for like 3 weeks. He was on the active roster. And after a game, he went to introduce his parents to Tom. And literally, he'd only been there 3 weeks, and he wasn't going to, it was a tight end. I can't remember his name off the top of my head. But he goes over and he brings his parents over to Tom. And Tom reaches, puts his hand out, says, "Oh, great to meet you, David and Nancy." I mean, it blew this guy away. And this guy, he grew up absolutely hating the Patriots. So this is later. And he wanted to tell me, "Oh, Tom is such a, he's right. such a horrible person." But then he knew my parents' names. To this day, he said it was one of the most remarkable experiences of his life. And for Tom, you know, it was just another day. And that you know, there's a lot to be unpacked just right. from that little interaction.
1: I was going to say, does that speak, though, to what made him great on the field? In that even off the field, something is, you know, insignificant and for him, probably. But he did the preparation, that he took the time to know all these things. Is that one of the main reasons he was so successful on the field as well?
0: I mean, I think it goes back to this moment at Michigan when he is a midway through his redshirt, I think sophomore year. He gets an appendicitis, misses the last few weeks of the season, drops a ton of weight, and is just psychologically distressed. And we talked to the counselor that he saw, and he really described Tom as depressed. And they've started to meet. And, you know, and that shows a lot about Tom, too, because it's not the macho thing to do right. when you're 20 years old to go see a psychologist. But what they eventually arrived to, or the question that was eventually posed to Tom by Greg Harden, who sadly passed away about a half year ago, the question was, what can you do better than everybody else? And, well, I'm not going to outrun anybody, that's for sure. You know, guys described him as not just the slowest player in the NFL, but the slowest player in the history of the NFL, including kickers.
1: Linemen.
0: Okay, including the kickers.
1: Yeah.
0: But what do you eventually got to is I can out prepare anybody, you know, and even like days when he wouldn't want to go in and watch film, and he can watch film as if he's uncovering the secrets of the universe. But even on those days when his body's beat up, he's tired, he would tell himself, "My body is not winning today. My mind is going to win." Wow. And he would drag himself out of bed and get into the film room. And it got to the point where, you know, watching film just became fascinating theater to him. And for someone who has a close to a photographic memory, you know, that became his superpower,
1: yeah.
0: was his preparation. You know, I'm not revealing anything new here, but he typically knew precisely where he was going with the ball yeah. before the ball even touched his hands.
1: Yeah. As we talk with author Lars Anderson, the new book, Brady, An American Story and the Price of Greatness, coming out September 29th. You mentioned his relationship, a relationship-driven leader. Talk about the relationship, though, between him and Bill Belichick. Because it seems like two guys who are just so intent on honing their craft that that's their singular focus.
0: Well, let's go back to the origins of it.
1: Okay.
0: And they're in the draft room 2000, and Belichick sees Brady falling down the board. He's just like, why is he falling? And, you know, Tom never earned the full belief of his coaches at Michigan. And I think that raised red flags to the NFL. Like, well, if the Michigan coaches didn't really believe in him, then why should we? But Belichick just, he saw something in him. And so, you know, they make the pick at 199 overall. And then in training camp, Tom performs well enough. And also, it wasn't just the way he performed. It was how he got the practice squad, the scout team guys really to follow him. And it was extraordinary. And there's a bunch of scenes in the book just from that. And Belichick decides to keep him on the roster as the fourth quarterback. Well, not since then has any team kept four quarterbacks on the roster. He didn't want to put him on the practice squad to expose him, right, you know, to being picked up, yep, by another team. And then before the 2001 season started, you know, Robert Kraft had just signed Drew Bledsoe to a $103 million contract. Bledsoe is the face of the franchise. He's key to the marketing efforts for Kraft, who is building Gillette Stadium at the time, wants to give the fan base some hope. But at the end of the meeting that Belichick and Kraft had before the start of the season, on the eve of the season opener, Belichick is walking out the door, and as he does, he turns around and says, "You know, if it was up to me, the guy who played the best and should be starting is Tom Brady." And he walks out the door, and Kraft is just like, "What?
1: Yeah.
0: I just signed this guy to $103 million, exactly. And you're telling me that any six-round draft pick is better?" He didn't understand that. So you have to give Belichick a lot of credit right there, right?
1: Yeah.
0: But, and then because this is interesting too, again, and a lot of guys talked about this, because Tom was a six-round draft pick, and not a first-round draft pick, Belichick could light into him in meetings. Like one famous anecdote is, you know, he said, "Johnny effing Foxborough could have made that throw, Tom," you know, in a meeting. And in a team review meeting, everybody was there. And Tom always took that. He took the verbal abuse without showing any reaction, without, you know, ever saying anything back or anything bad about Belichick. And so this went on throughout his career. And as, you know, Randy Moss and others who came in, they would see this and like, "Oh my God, Belichick's doing that to Tom. Right. I better straighten up a little bit here in my seat." And, you know, but then it got to the point where, at the end, Tom and Giselle went over to went over to Kraft's house. Mm-hmm. And it was Giselle who articulated to Kraft the essence of the problem. She said, "He doesn't effing treat Tommy like a man."
1: Oof.
0: And really, that was sort of it.
1: Yeah.
0: just the lack of respect in front of others is really what caused Tom to want to get out of there.
1: As we're talking with Lars Anderson, author of the new book, Brady, An American Story and the Price of Greatness, coming out September 29th. I could talk to you for hours on end, but our time is running out. Quickly, if I may, you teach at Alabama, University of Alabama. If I could just ask you quickly, is Caleb DeBoer in an impossible situation? I mean, I think he's a great coach, but what can he do? He's following Nick Saban.
0: He is in a tough situation. But if he can somehow pull it off, it would be one of the greatest coaching jobs in the history of college football. Look, I've written two books on Nick, and Nick is still here. He's still in Tuscaloosa. He still has an office literally in Bryant Denny Stadium at Saban Field. And so it's like he doesn't just like look over him. He is just, you know, he's everywhere. And Kalen, he's such a nice guy. right? He is not prickly like Nick. And I'm a Midwesterner. My parents are from South Dakota, as is DeBoer. And we actually have some people in common.
1: Oh, wow.
0: And DeBoer, he's just the nicest. He's just nice.
1: Yeah.
0: I think maybe that's a good thing. But I can tell you this: when on campus, like around students, there is not the same level of buzz and excitement around the team now that Nick is gone.
1: Mm. How are you not? Lars Anderson, thank you so much for the time. Best of luck with the book. Love to have it back again sometime. Great conversation, and appreciate the time today.
0: Thank you so much for having me. Appreciate it. Good talking.
1: Good talking to you. That is author Lars Anderson, sports journalist as well. You can check out the book, Brady, An American Story and the Price of Greatness, coming out September 29th. That was author Lars Anderson talking about his new book about Tom Brady. Really interesting stuff there. The preparation that really struck me. The fact that Tom Brady, an insignificant meeting for him of a practice squad player's parents, yet he did the time and took the time to learn the names and know that. It speaks a lot to why he is so successful both on and off the field. And interesting, too, about that former roommate kind of telegraphing where things may go awry in his relationship with Giselle. And that's going to do it for us here on the Mike Wimmacher Show. We appreciate you taking the time tuning in each week. If you miss any portion of the program, you know you can always find it for podcasts. Wherever you find your podcast, just search the Mike Wimmacher Show. You can find the interviews individually as well there. So appreciate the time. Have a great rest of your week, a great rest of your weekend. If you're enjoying some football, who knows who's going to be playing quarterback for the Bears on Sunday. Will it be Case Keenum? Will it be Tyson Bagent? Who knows? But they're playing the Jets, so they got a pretty good chance of winning that football game regardless. So thank you once again for tuning in. Have a great week. We'll be back at it again next weekend with another edition of the Mike Wimmacher Show right here on 97.7 and 970 WMAY.

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1: ABC News, I'm Mike Dubusky. The head of Tennessee's prison system is now resigning after he oversaw the botched execution of Krista Pike earlier this week. Governor Bill Lee making that announcement this morning, saying Frank Strada will step down from his role this month. New documents obtained by ABC News find the district attorney in that alleged gang rape at Cornell declined to review material gathered by university police outside of a six-page summary of the woman's statements. It comes as a new online campaign at Cornell called I Am Jane Doe gains traction. Shay Thomas, a math major at the school, explains the movement.
2: I am Jane Doe, and I think this is a movement that is meant to help bring light to the issues of women who has to deal with like sexual harassment or assault, both like harassment like mentally, physically, emotionally.
1: President Trump is headed out on the campaign trail again today with a visit to Ohio planned for this evening. This is ABC News. We're learning some new information about that incident on a Fly Dubai flight this week where one pilot allegedly attacked another with an axe. Here's ABC's Michelle Franzen.
3: Senior intelligence and law enforcement officials tell ABC News the co-pilot of the Fly Dubai plane who allegedly attacked the plane's captain and attempted to crash the Boeing 737 bound for Israel is an Omani national who was previously suspended from flying by Oman Air after he was identified as a security risk.
1: Investigators are now looking into why that man, identified as Hammam al-Hammami, was allowed to fly after he was found to be a security risk. The Coast Guard is right now searching for a medical transfer jet that apparently went down off the coast of Nantucket overnight. There's not to be believed to be any Americans on board. One source tells ABC News the plane appears to have rapidly descended 7,500 feet before hitting the water. It was on its way from Bermuda to Boston. I'm Mike Dubusky, ABC News.
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5: The Sangamon County Sheriff's Office has released videos from an incident last Thursday morning in which a sheriff's deputy struck a pedestrian at the intersection of Monroe and 9th Street just outside of the county building. The two published videos separately depict Lieutenant Andrew Henton failing to notice a man crossing the street as he turns and subsequently failing to stop in time to avoid striking the individual with his squad car. Henton is then seen checking the victim before calling for emergency services at the scene. The victim was reportedly treated for non-life-threatening injuries at a hospital. The Springfield Police Department, which handled the incident in the ensuing investigation, cited Henton for failure to yield to a pedestrian at a crosswalk. In other news, Springfield Memorial Hospital is honoring Breast Cancer Awareness Month this October by offering to schedule free mammograms for uninsured or underinsured women age 40 or older. 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I'm Stan Anders, and up next is your News Channel 20 Storm Team Forecast.
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9: Here's your updated News Channel 20 Storm Team forecast. Ample sunshine expected today, with daytime highs approaching 73. Easterly winds 5 to 10 miles per hour. Clear skies again tonight. Lows dip down to about 46. Ample sunshine expected tomorrow. High temperatures reach up to 77. I'm meteorologist Jennifer Wojcicki on 97.7 and 970 WMAY, Springfield's News and Talk. Right now, it's 59 degrees.
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0: Well, it is the weekend, and that means a project or two around the home, doesn't it? 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We'll explain it. Actually, we're having Alex O'Hanley on at the bottom of the hour. He's going to explain exactly what a gutter brush is. So tune in for that discussion. All right, let's get back at it. We go. It's 800-823-8255. Feel free to grab a line as we talk a little home improvement. And Dan, welcome.
1: Good morning, and thank you for taking my call.
0: Quite welcome.
1: I'm up here in Zanesville, and I'm going to be out of town for about 40 days. My one question, I'm going to turn the water off and, you know, turn the furnace down and all that, but can you use that windshield fluid winterizer to kind of put in the toilets and the toilet reservoir in case I would have a major cold spell and the furnace would mess up?
0: Yeah, there's a couple of things you want to do. You know, the antifreeze for RVs.
1: Okay.
0: That's what you want to use in the toilets, or you can use mineral oil, and all you got to do is probably put about 4 or 5 ounces in the toilets, in the sink drains. And what that does is it just coats the top of the water, eliminating the water from evaporating out of the trap, which holds back the sewer gas. All right, so you put it in. Get it in all your floor drains, get it in your bathtub, showers, vanities, kitchen sink, and that'll keep, you know, the evaporation from occurring in those pipes. Turning off the water, absolutely. When you shut off the main line, open up the lowest sink in your house and the highest sink in your house. So the basement, if you got a bathroom down there or a laundry, just open that up, shut off the water, open up the faucet in the, you know, second floor, and it'll drain all the pipes. So you'll have no water coming into your house, and you'll have no water stuck in the pipes. So that'll be all drained. And as far as the furnace, you know, I'd keep it on probably 58. I wouldn't go any lower than that. And you can put the fan on auto, or you can turn it on where you're circulating the air a little bit. Sometimes that's nice to have. You got any ceiling fans, if you want to put them on low and just keep air moving in the house. You don't want it to be stagnant or anything along those lines. And you should be good to go. I mean, I think you should be in pretty good shape there.
1: How much mineral spirits did you say?
0: Probably 4 or 5 ounces. All you need is just you probably don't even need that much in the vanities or anything like that. Probably a couple, 2 or 3 ounces will be more than enough there. In a toilet, maybe 5 or 6 ounces.
1: Well, that's great. I never thought about the mineral spirits. May I ask you one other question about attic insulation?
0: Sure.
1: Yeah, I have an area right outside my front door that always ices up. And I've had some guys up there, and they say, you know, your attic insulation is looking pretty good. And then several years ago when the gas companies, you know, did their energy audits, you know, they said I had a good amount in there too. But I have like maybe a 10-foot section that always seems to ice up. It faces east, so it gets some morning sun. But I'm just wondering if I need to go up there and stir that insulation up in that particular area, or maybe apply some more insulation in there.
0: Well, so let me ask you a question here. There's an overhang on the house, right? And, you know, the roof comes down and extends beyond the main area of the house. And how deep is that? Is that like 18 inches or is it like 3 feet or how much does it hang over the house?
1: As you come over the front door, I'd probably say that's maybe two foot.
0: Mm-hmm.
1: And the water, of course, as it evaporates, goes onto the sidewalk right off the stoop. Mm-hmm. So that's what we're looking at for where the ice is really, you know, forming up on the sidewalk.
0: So the ice is forming on the sidewalk, not on the roof.
1: It's forming on the gutters, and then the water evaporates, and then it goes onto the sidewalk.
0: Okay, and that area is a couple, 2-3 feet off the house, right?
1: Correct.
0: Okay. So I don't think, even if you didn't have adequate insulation, I don't think that would be causing your ice dam. What's causing the ice dam is the roof that is extending away from the house has no heat underneath it to even melt anything. I just think it's the sun that's doing it. I think the only way you're going to eliminate that is to put gutter cables on that roof. It's a wire, maybe about the diameter of a pencil. It goes on a sawtooth pattern on the roof, and then it lays in the gutter, and it heats it to about 36 to 38 degrees. And what you can do is you can have an electrician get an outlet up there. You can plug it right in there, and you can have a sensor that when it gets to a certain temperature with moisture, it turns on.
1: Okay.
0: And it just keeps that area warmed. And you know, just eliminates the snow from melting and then going to ice. My guess is the sun is still kind of hitting it or it warms. And as it trickles down that roof, there's nothing that's, you know, it's nothing to keep it from freezing. I mean, it's cold underneath it. It's cold outside. It's cold everywhere. Yeah, it freezes every night. Exactly. Yeah. So I think what you got to do is help it out with, they're called roof and gutter cables, and you can get them all different sizes and everything. I think that's what you need there.
1: Okay. Well, thank you. I always enjoy your show, and thank you very much.
0: You're quite welcome, Dan. Thank you. Take care. All right. If you'd like to join us, feel free to do so. It's 800-823-8255. I'm going to give you this analogy because it won't be long and we'll have some winter weather. Many parts of the country. If you have a snow and you have inadequate insulation, here's what happens. The heat from inside your home radiates or gets into the attic. And if there's not enough insulation, that warmth keeps going up and it warms the underbelly of the roof. And it warm and heat rises. So the highest point in that attic will be the warmest point. And the snow on the outside of that roof is going to start to melt because it's very warm up there. Especially if you don't have good ventilation, that also comes into play. Insulation, ventilation. And it starts melting at the top. And that water works its way all the way down to the gutter area or the overhang of the house. And then what's missing? Heat. Because we get to that overhang of the house and there is no heat that's warming it. So it freezes there. It creates a dam. It's called an ice dam. And that can become problematic. They have codes now where you got to put an ice guard underneath the shingles of the roof itself to prevent that water from getting into your home. But it can do other damage, too. So if you've had that problem in the past, looking at the insulation would be a real good idea first. I think in his case, if I'm visualizing it properly, it's probably the angle of the sun hitting it, creating melt on an area that has no heat under it to begin with. And that's what's causing the ice dam. And then drips water, freezes on the concrete. It's a problem for sure. All right, let's take a break. When we come back, we got Tila and Elmer and you, if you'd like to join us. You're at home with Gary Sullivan.
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0: Well, it is that time of year, and I'm talking about leaves falling and gutters clogging. So Alex O'Hanley is going to be my guest. We're going to talk about protecting your gutters from being clogged up by the falling leaves. We have talked about a product that I have used in my gutters, and it's called Gutter Brush. And we'll discuss that, the sizes, how to get it, how to install it. And trust me, I'm all about easy, so I can tell you this is easy stuff. And Alex will be joining us at the bottom of the hour. In the meantime, we have Tila. Tila, welcome.
7: Hey, good morning.
0: Morning.
7: I was visiting my friend who's in her 80s the other day, and she was telling me about her carpentry issues that she has. I asked her if she'd tried the traps, and she's actually tried the traps, and they haven't worked for her. And she also has extremely high, you know, outside, I mean, just she'd have to hire somebody with enormous extension ladders. You know, it's mm-hmm. one of those hanging on a cliff type of a house is what mm-hmm. she has. Mm-hmm. And I just told her I'd call in today and ask if there's any suggestions you have, since she did try the trap.
0: Well, I've never had anyone fail on the trap thing. And that's number one. Number two, is she having this problem now?
7: Yeah, actually, I think it is current. Like right now, I still have the fly problem I told you about.
0: Yeah.
7: I'm still putting out fly traps like you can't imagine catching tens of
0: carpenter bees of usually have a period of about 4 to 6 weeks where they're flying and drilling and causing all kinds of issues. And if it's real high up, I'd really challenge to see if they really are carpenter bees, because there's other things that fly around that are big and ominous looking, but they're not carpenter bees. One of them is European hornets, which are actually meat eaters. And so going with the trap theory, they do, you know, they have a flying wasp trap, or a wasp and bee trap, I think. I don't know if the word fly is in there. I know it's maybe it's a hornet wasp trap. My brother lives in North Carolina, and he has those things. He's got big wood deck. And they, you know, when they're flying, they are about the size of a carpenter bee. I was down there, and he was asking me, what is this? And they had a bowl where they'd swat them, and he'd put them in a bowl. I said, oh, that's a hornet. That is a European hornet. And we looked it up and read a little bit about it, and they're drawn to light. And what was happening, this is crazy, they would have the fan on over the deck at night with a light on, and they would get swatted by the fan blades.
7: Oh, God.
0: And
7: that's funny.
0: He got the traps, and he said they worked, but I can't give you any details on how they worked and how many he got, but I would just really check to make sure they really are bees. I'm going to bet you they are not, because where does she live?
7: Okay, Birmingham, Alabama.
0: Yeah.
7: But which is interesting, because I grew up in Birmingham. And we had a carport, and they drilled all the time. I'm shocked to hear that it's such a short period of time, the so many weeks, because we just never were without them unless it was winter.
0: Yeah. Well, I could be mistaken, but I have always been, and I didn't grow up in Birmingham, but I've I've always been told, and when I'm talking about insects, a lot of times people say, well, it's about a 4 or 6 weeks period. In fact, with the people with the rescue products, they advertise back in March, and I'm in Cincinnati, Ohio, at our flagship station, and we don't see carpenter bees till mid-April. But they were always telling me, well, you know, in the South, you're going to see them, you know, early March, mid-March, depending on, you know, what kind of spring you have. To answer your question, is there anything else? Yes, there are other things. One thing I've found to be effective is if you just take a little brown paper bag, you know, they have different sizes, about a lunch bag, 3 or 5 pound brown paper bag, just kind of roll it into a ball. Okay. So it doesn't have to look perfect. Right. And in fact, more rugged and round, it is the better, and hang it with some fishing line, hang it from the gutter, and they mistake that as a wasp nest. And that is their predator, and they get out of Dodge. It's about 100%, but it's pretty effective. And I'd recommend that. Another thing is to get up there and, you know, that hole goes in and then turns 90 degrees right or left. That's where the queen is and the larvae, and blowing some insecticidal dust in there will, you know, the queen will then come out and the workers will come in with food to the queen. There'll be a lot of traffic over that insecticidal dust, which they'll ingest and then die. So there's three options. I always like the rescue trap as the cleanest and easiest to use, but if it's not working, it's not working. There it's carpenter bees, I'd try the other, Tila. Thank you much. Coming up, we're going to learn about gutter brush and you're at home with Gary Sullivan.
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10: Illinois Attorney General Kwame Raoul has joined nearly two dozen other attorneys general in suing to block an attempt by the Trump administration to roll back fuel economy standards for new cars. The National Highway Traffic Safety Administration is tasked by law with setting the maximum feasible fuel economy standards in new vehicles based on available technological developments in comparison with existing vehicle fleets. The plaintiff states allege that the current administration utilized faulty data to justify reducing fuel economy standards to levels lower than the standards set in 2021. The proposed changes come amidst record-setting high gasoline prices nationwide. Next, Sangamon County Animal Control has halted acceptance of stray cats after confirmation of an outbreak of a contagious cat-borne virus at their facilities. Feline panleukopenia is a highly contagious, potentially fatal disease which can most seriously threaten the life of kittens. For the time being, Animal Control is asking the public to avoid delivering stray felines in order to contain the spread of the disease. Medical experts note panleukopenia exclusively affects cats and does not transmit to humans. In another local news, TMZ is now reporting that former Springfield area news anchor Benny Ray Harmony has been recruited as a spokesperson and assistant press secretary to the White House. Harmony had been working as the White House correspondent for the platform Real America's Voice since September of 2025. She is scheduled to begin work in the administration on Monday morning. For more news, visit WMAY.com. I'm Stan Anders, and up next is your News Channel 20 Storm Team Forecast.
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14: Here's your updated News Channel 20 Storm Team forecast. Sunny skies this afternoon with a high of 73. Winds out of the east, 5 to 10 miles per hour. Lows dip down to about 46 tonight. 77 tomorrow, bright sunshine. I'm meteorologist Jennifer Wojcicki on 97.7 and 970 WMAY, Springfield's News and Talk. 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

0: All right, back at it we go at home with Gary Sullivan. I do want to clear up one thing before we talk to Alex. I was talking to someone. They were getting ready to be gone, heading south for about 40 days, and we were talking about eliminating sewer gas from entering the home. And I had told them to use mineral oil in the traps, and mineral oil it is. My friend in Karen in Tennessee called Danny and said he had responded mineral spirits, and I didn't catch that. But again, if you're still listening, you don't put mineral spirits in a trap. You put mineral oil, and you can get it at a drugstore, and that's what you can do. That puts a film in and minimizes or eliminates evaporation of the water beneath the mineral oil. All right, having said that, we can move on as the leaves begin to change color, and we're going to kind of stay ahead of the curve here, and we're going to protect our gutters before the leaves begin to fall. Alex O'Hanley is my guest. He is with Gutter Brush, and welcome again, Alex, to At Home with Gary Sullivan.
1: Thank you very much, Gary. I love your show. Thanks so much for having us on.
0: Yep, and we got to get this taken care of. Boy, I've preached since the day I started doing this show about the importance of having gutters that are clean and free-flowing. And this year's, especially even during the summertime, it was tough this year because the amount of rainfall we were having. And, you know, you get seeds and you get needles and you get leaves and you get gunk in gutters. And if they become clogged, can ruin the soffits, the fascia, the basement can leak, erosion can take place. So let's start with what is gutter brush?
1: You're right, Gary. Even small amounts of debris, a heavy rainstorm can come along and it raises that level of water in the gutter, floats it along, makes a clump, and it clogs the outlet tube. Even if it's a small amount of debris, gutter brush is a very easy way to keep gutters from clogging. It's a 3 foot long, like a bottle brush or an oversized pipe cleaner that lasts a long time, and you simply slide it into the gutter under the gutter brackets, filling the entire gutter with gutter brush, and it keeps it from clogging.
0: Now, the brush itself, does that impede water from getting into the gutter, or does it help ice form because of cold temperatures in the winter? That's kind of the questions I get asked a lot about the gutter brush. I know the answer is no, but why?
1: Well, you asked two different questions, but other gutter guards are shaped like a shelf. And they're metal usually, so they're the first to freeze, and they just cascade that water past the gutter, while gutter brush's bristles are extending up to invite the water into the gutter.
0: Right.
1: So gutter brush brings the water into the gutter, and it flows between the bristles and out the downspouts.
0: And not only is it protect the gutters themselves, but if you got downspouts that go underground, and you get a lot of accumulation in there by not having that force of a rainstorm water going down the drain pipes to clean those pipes out, that can be a big expensive issue also.
1: Good point. I mean, one twig that goes across the buried storm drain line, and you go from having a wonderful home where the water moves away from the house to a real backup, and hopefully you don't have to have those pipes dug up. So you fill the whole gutter with gutter brush, and that'll make sure the downspouts, the elbows, and the buried pipes stay clear and flowing.
0: Well, I tell you what, gutters are a pain. And I can tell you, you know, if you don't have anything in the gutter, you got to make sure that you get those gutters cleaned out at least twice a year, whether you do it or you hire somebody to do it. This is just an easy way to do it, and it really is easy. I know there's all different kinds of gutter protections. Gutter brush seems to be easy to install and not very expensive.
1: That's right. I've got a couple of rules. As you know, I spent 25 years on roofs as a roofer, And I've got two rules. Number one, don't overspend on gutter guards because they're gonna disappoint. All gutter guards in the debris field require maintenance. So don't overspend and install one that's easy to install that anyone can maintain at some point down the line. I didn't have to perform maintenance for 4 years on mine. And at that point, it's very easy, and I did a video of it one-handed, believe it or not, which is at gutterbrush.com. You can see that video, the four-year video, at www.gutterbrush.com. And incidentally, most people just order their gutter brush right online at that website using the code Gary or Gary25 for 25% off.
0: Excellent. Does it come in different sizes? Somebody's going to ask. And, of course, I know gutter brush has different sizes because there's all different types of guttering systems from commercial to residential.
1: Six different sizes, but most people have a 5-inch K-style gutter in the United States. And then the second most prevalent gutter would be the 6-inch K-style gutter. The 5-inch K-style gutter takes our 4.25-inch brush that's made for 5-inch gutters. It's called 5-inch gutter brush. And the 6-inch gutter takes our gutter brush for 6-inch gutters that has a 5.25-inch diameter. It's as simple as that. There's also a module at gutterbrush.com to help you measure your gutter. And there's also a simple way to tap a satellite view and measure the length of your gutter.
0: Excellent. How do I do that? What's the website?
1: Gutterbrush.com.
0: Oh, you got it on your site.
1: Give us a call. Yeah, okay. On our website at gutterbrush.com. You can't miss it.
0: All right.
1: It's in the menu, or call 888-397-9433 for help. And either Randy or I will help you out.
0: See, you got us covered all over the place. You know, you say maintenance. I can tell you I've had gutter brush. I have one area that is probably no more than 10 feet. About every 3 years, I got to pull the gutter brush out, hit it with a hose, and slide it back in, which is better than scooping out leaves to begin with. The rest of the house, I don't even have to touch.
1: Yep, easy maintenance. I pull them out and I throw them to the ground. I bang them on the ground and I go up, scoop the debris out of the gutter and slide them back in. Some people hang them in a bucket. They put a painter's hook off the edge of the gutter and a Rubbermaid bucket and bang them on the inside of the gutter. Lots of different ways, but it's easy.
0: And so anybody can install these. Now, if you're a homeowner and you're listening, you say, like, I'm not climbing up on a ladder. I got a two-story home. A handyman, they can do it. Window washers, they can do it. Landscapers, there's a lot of, I mean, there's no cutting the gutter brush. They 3 foot long, 18 inch long. They just slide in, correct?
1: Yes, and you can cut it, or you can fold that last piece.
0: Right.
1: You fold it and you give it a quarter turn, and it'll fit just perfectly. But if you want to cut it, you can cut it just fine.
0: Okay. All right. Tell me about the sale. How long does the gutter brush at 25% off and free shipping last?

0: started in 2004, so it's been out there in gutters for 22 years, and it lasts a long time. We don't hear of any problems with decaying or anything, but we put a 10-year material warranty on the product, and we know it lasts far in excess of that. And also, we have a satisfaction warranty where if it doesn't work for a customer within 12 months, give us a call. We'll troubleshoot it. We'll work with it. But if it's not working out within 12 months, you can send it back for a refund.
1: You know, I even use it for my underground drain from the downspout. We were talking about protecting that from the top, putting it in the gutters, of course, protect debris from going down the downspout, getting trapped in the underground pipe. I started noticing squirrels putting their acorns up inside from where the water would exit the underground, and I slid a little piece in there, and it works great. Keeps those squirrels out of there all the time. This is an inexpensive way, really, to protect your home from some serious issues that you may have from water.
0: Absolutely, and it's just so simple. The fit, that's the point, is that there are six sizes, and people put them in between rafters, underneath decks to keep bats out, for all sorts of things, birds, keeping birds out of gutters, pigeons, all sorts of uses for gutter brush.
1: What's a typical home invest in a gutter brush to protect all their gutters?
0: Well, this is where it gets tricky, because some people have 500 feet of gutter, but most people have about 105 feet of gutter. And with the 25% off and free shipping, that gets delivered for $261.75. That's for 105 feet.
1: Well, that beats $4,000.
0: Two rules. Don't overspend and make it easy and easy to maintain.
1: Sure. Absolutely. So you can buy it at gutterbrush.com. The code is Gary or Gary25. Either one will work. The sale ends Tuesday, so get on the website today, and they can also call you. What's that number again, Alex?
0: 888-397-9433.
1: All right. And I understand it works. It helps eliminate ice dams, too. How's that work?
0: It does. It absolutely does. What people don't realize is snow clogs the gutter and starts the process of ice dams. And when the gutter's filled with snow, the sun comes out, melts the snow, and it pours over the edge because it can't flow out the downspouts. It turns into a solid block of ice when it gets cold that night, and then it grows every day. With gutter brush in place, the snow sits on top of the brush, leaving the underside open for flow. So when the melting or rain occurs, it flows out under the brush, and you don't get that solid block of ice that grows every day. It really works to majorly decrease ice, and also the black bristles absorb the sun and aid the melting.
1: Yeah, that was a side benefit. I don't think anybody was counting on that happening, but it did.
0: No.
1: It works pretty good.
0: Yep.
1: Very good. All right, again, it's gutterbrush.com, coupon code GaryGary25. Sale ends Tuesday. Take advantage of that. I know the leaves of my trees are not quite totally turned, but they're starting a hint of turning, and the ash tree is dropping leaves, so they're coming, folks. And Alex has got you covered. Thank you, my friend. Appreciate it.
0: Thank you.
1: All right, Alex. Thank you very much for the call. All right, gutterbrush.com. All right, or 888-397-9433. I've been talking about this product for a long time. When I first heard about it, I was like, I don't know. I'll try it. Okay, I'll try it. Man, this works. So if you have giant pine trees all the way around your house, you're probably going to have to shake it off every now and then. But if you have one pine tree or you have a bunch of trees around, I'll tell you, that debris will stick on the top of that brush. Strong wind will come and clean it off. It does a good job. So, and again, there's a warranty on it if you want to try it out. I think they give you, 12 months to see if it's working for you. Does a good job. Inexpensive way to protect your home. All right, we'll take a break. We'll come back. Elmer, you'll lead us off. You're at home with Gary Sullivan.
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0: All right, about 9 minutes before the top of the hour. Take advantage of that gutter brush deal. It's a good one through Tuesday. In the meantime, let's get to Elmer. Elmer, welcome.
7: Oh, thank you for taking my call. Really appreciate it.
0: You're quite welcome.
7: My situation is I have a house that has a crawl space. I do have plastic down, but I have mold on the concrete blocks and also on the insulation, which is paper down. A little bit on there and some on the joist. Now, in the past, I used that Wet and Forget outdoor on the siding, and boy, it just took care of the job. But I didn't know if you have a product that I could use, you know, under that crawl space to help me out there.
8: I do.
7: What do I need to do?
8: And it is not the wet and forget outdoor, because it needs the sun and it needs rain.
7: Okay.
8: So they have an interior one. It's called Disinfectant Mold Eliminator. And that's what you would use. It's simply spray kind of the same way. It's just a different product. So having said that, let me just mention a couple things that you had mentioned. When you say you have mold, and I'm just saying this for everybody, I don't know exactly your crawl space situation. Maybe you can enlighten me. But on the when you have a block crawl space, concrete block, a lot of time the part that's below grade allows a lot of water vapor to come in through that block into the crawl space. And, of course, it's dusty down there, and the dust and the moisture and the mold spores create that mold growth. So one of the things that some people will do is they will protect that with a waterproofing paint so that water vapor cannot come in through the block and seal that off. That may help minimize the problem. It's kind of like putting plastic on the walls, and you don't want to do that. But I mean, you can get this liquid vapor barrier. Basically, it's dry lock.
7: Okay,
8: you've probably heard of it in the past.
7: Yes,
8: So if we can minimize the humidity in that crawl space, we'll eliminate the mold. The second thing is, if you have the paper face down and that's where the mold is accumulating on the insulation, that insulation is actually it's applied upside down. The paper should be to the warmest part of the house. So the paper should be up against the subfloor, and the fiberglass should be pointing down into the crawl space. If you have high humidity, you're still going to have mold on that insulation. I'm just telling you, it's backwards.
7: Okay.
8: And there's these little springs.
7: That's great. Yeah. I should have noticed that, and I didn't.
8: Yeah. So, those two things will help a lot. If you have any openings in that crawl space, they're pretty much recommending keeping those closed. And especially in the summertime where it's very humid out.
7: Close the vents off then.
8: Yeah. You want it in. It's almost like a whole encapsulation now. They're kind of sealing that off.
7: Okay.
8: And then if you need to get ventilation, they have controlled ventilation. One other thing I want to mention before we have to scoot is I'd like to know, and you would like to know, where your humidity is in that crawl space throughout the year. That helps you know what's going on. Mold really starts forming when that crawl space 65-70% and up. And there is a sensor you can put in there and then have like a humidity guide where it registers, kind of like an outdoor thermometer that you can read indoors, because there's that little sensor. And that'll give you your the humidity level inside that crawl space year round. And if you have to add an air exchanging unit or maybe a dehumidifier, that'll really help control it after that if it's still an issue.
7: Okay. And that product, again, real quick, was the Wet and Forget. What was Disinfectant Mold Eliminator?
8: Wet and Forget Disinfectant and Mold Eliminator. Wet and Forget Disinfectant and Mold Eliminator. Just spray it on. It'll do the work. It may leave the stain, but it'll do the work and kill the mold. All right, we'll take that break. Paul and Dave, you'll be next as we continue. Our phone number is 800-823-8255. You're at home with Gary Sullivan.

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8: ABC News, I'm Mike Dubusky. Tennessee's prison commissioner, Frank Strada, is stepping down from his role at the end of this month after overseeing the botched execution of death row inmate Krista Pike this week. She's now being kept alive on a ventilator in the hospital. One of the Cornell fraternity brothers who allegedly participated in a gang rape appeared to show remorse to the victim days later, text messages show. New York Attorney General, Letitia James, is now leading that investigation. Some new details in that scary incident that played out on a Fly Dubai flight this week, where one pilot apparently tried to attack another in the cockpit.
9: Multiple sources familiar with the investigation revealing the suspect had previously been flagged as a security risk. Telling ABC News, the suspect was found in possession of extremist materials while serving as a co-pilot trainee for another airline, Oman Air, in 2024. He was later grounded from flying for 1 year.
8: ABC's Tom Sufi Burridge. This is ABC News. The Army has ordered the temporary grounding of some Apache attack helicopters equipped with a specific transmission system so they can be inspected. ABC's Louis Martinez has more.
10: The grounding affects the newest version of the Apache helicopter, and the transmission system cited by the Army has been linked to at least one earlier Apache crash. In August, the Army had ordered a temporary stand down of all Apache training flights following a deadly crash at Fort Hood, Texas, that killed two pilots. Louis Martinez, ABC News, Washington.
8: Russia has launched a strike on a major bridge outside Kyiv called the North Bridge. Russia's been intensifying its campaign against that Ukrainian city, aiming to break its civilian infrastructure. Meanwhile, health authorities in Russia's Irkutsk region have launched anti-epidemic measures after a resident there was suspected of contracting what officials call a particularly dangerous infection. I'm Mike Dubusky, ABC News.
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4: 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The two published videos separately depict Lieutenant Andrew Henton failing to notice a man crossing the street as he turns and subsequently failing to stop in time to avoid striking the individual with his squad car. Henton is then seen checking the victim before calling for emergency services at the scene. The victim was reportedly treated for non-life-threatening injuries at a hospital. The Springfield Police Department, which handled the incident in the ensuing investigation, cited Henton for failure to yield to a pedestrian at a crosswalk. In other news, Springfield Memorial Hospital is honoring Breast Cancer Awareness Month this October by offering to schedule free mammograms for uninsured or underinsured women age 40 or older. 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I'm Stan Anders, and up next is your News Channel 20 Storm Team Forecast.
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16: Here's your updated News Channel 20 Storm Team forecast. Sunny skies this afternoon with a high of 73. Winds out of the east, 5 to 10 miles per hour. Lows dip down to about 46 tonight. 77 tomorrow, bright sunshine. I'm meteorologist Jennifer Wojcicki on 97.7 and 970 WMAY, Springfield's news and talk. 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

0: All right, the weekend is upon us. Welcome. You're at home with Gary Sullivan. 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Put it in the top spout. Put the sprayer through it, and you're ready to go. 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All right, we're taking your calls at 800-823-8255. Feel free to join us as we, get another opportunity to take some care of some of those things around the home. All right, let's go to Paul. Paul, welcome.
1: Hi, Gary.
0: Yes, sir.
1: I've got a concrete problem and a retaining wall problem. The retaining wall is made out of 2x8 skirt board.
0: Mm-hmm.
1: I built a pole barn, and it's right at the back of my property, and it's going downhill. So at one end, the retaining wall, I went back 10 feet and then across, and that's about 50, 55 feet. But it's like the grade is 2 feet on up there on the east side, and it's 7.5 feet on the other side.
0: Mm-hmm.
1: So I had 200 ton of millings, and you know, it was all tamped down and everything when they poured the concrete. It surrounds the pole barn basically on three sides, and then the driveway went on out to the road. 93.5 yards of concrete.
0: Wow. Did you have this engineered at all, or?
1: No, I just did the retaining wall myself, but the ground is nothing but clay. Mm-hmm. And the retaining wall has pushed away from the concrete. So I have a crack around the top of the retaining wall on a couple sides here. I was wondering if there was a product. I live in Lexington, Ohio, and our winters can get nasty, so mm-hmm. I don't want water to get down in there and push that on out.
0: Mm-hmm.
1: I didn't put Deadman in, and I probably should have, but I spent 3 times more on this pole barn than what I wanted to.
0: Right.
1: I should have hopped for it, but I didn't. So.
0: I don't know about a product, and again, once you get over 3 feet, you know, there gets to be, that's why I asked about the engineering, different types of geogrid they can put back there to kind of distribute weight and all that. You say a gap, I mean, the one thing that comes to mind would be a cementitious grouting that could be pumped in there. But without, you know, I don't know if that's going to really help. It'll definitely solve the issue of, you know, having stop any kinds of erosion. What's your thoughts on that? You're looking at the wall. I'm not.
1: Well, that's why I'm asking you if you knew of any, what would be the best product to kind of grab onto the concrete and grab onto the wood.
0: Well, so in terms of product, again, I don't know, but there's a lot of different companies out there that do concrete lifting or mud jacking, concrete leveling, and what they use two different types of product depending on how close they are to the area. There's actually one that uses a urethane type foam, where they put it in there and under pressure, and then to actually lift concrete. So it's got some guts to it. I haven't seen that used. I have seen the cementitious grouting that's pumped underneath like a patio, a driveway, a sidewalk, where it can actually lift it. And they have total control on how they lift it, where they lift it. And under pressure, it finds, you know, the cavities to fill, right? I wonder if that's something they could do, or maybe you could find out. So it's also has a it's not really bonding to the concrete, but it is putting pressure up against the concrete to lift it. And if this were a gap with soil, I think you'd kind of be doing the same type of thing. I just don't know if they do that kind of work or not, or could refer you to something. That would be the one thing that I would investigate.
1: Okay. Well, I definitely don't want to push the retaining wall farther away from the, concrete.
0: No, so, I don't think you're going to.
1: And I used pole barn posts for the retaining wall every 6 feet and put them in concrete, but it's still enough weight against it that it pushed on out, especially once the concrete was poured. Mm-hmm. So
0: anything I'm thinking that would be like a sealant, that's kind of more what you're thinking of.
1: Right.
0: Yeah. Probably a little bit above where I'm at. I think of products that would be good sealants, which is almost like a thick syrup, but I don't know if that's going to really work or not.
1: Yeah, I thought about getting some Portland cement and mixing it up.
0: Well, you know, that's a good thought, because are you familiar with a company called Janelle Concrete?
1: No.
0: Okay. Google that. They have multiple locations across the country. There's one in where I'm at in Cincinnati. They are probably the biggest distributor of concrete or cementitious products. And get their take on it. So it's called Janelle. It's J-A-N-E-L-L, I believe. Janelle Concrete.
1: Okay.
0: And get their thoughts on it. And do you know how much of a gap you have up there?
1: Anywhere from nothing to at the down where it's 7.5 foot, it's probably close to a couple inches.
0: Okay. So you're just really, you don't really, the pressure thing would allow it to get there. They can change the pressure, again, that grouting, which is on the same lines of what you're talking when you're talking about Portland cement. You don't really need a bonder because you're not building that concrete up. You're just simply using it as a filler, which also brings me to, and again, I'm just throwing out things, Paul. I'm not giving you, definitely do this. Quikrete makes a prepackaged product where you can just dig a hole like for a fence post and pour in the powder and then add a little water and it hardens in place.
1: Yes, I know what you're talking about.
0: Yeah,
1: before.
0: The stuff in the red bag. That's what I remember. You know, whether that would have an ability, you know, whether that would be something to use. And again, Janelle carries all kinds of commercial products, and they also carry products like that. So they got a bigger breadth of knowledge in terms of more options. I think I would check with them.
1: Okay. I will be listening to you the rest of the morning, and if anybody has any better suggestions, let them call in.
0: We're all open for that. I appreciate it. Take care. Thank you. All right. I still think the cementitious, that grouting and fill, and it's under pressure, you can change the different pressure where you wouldn't really putting, you know, you could determine how much pressure you can put in there as a filler to get it where you want it. I think I'd check that too. And those would be my two options. All right. Let me give you the phone number. We got a bunch of open spots on our phone line. So grab a line. It's 800-823-8255. Talk a little home improvement. You're at home with Gary Sullivan.
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0: More At Home with Gary Sullivan is coming up on 97.7 and 970 WMAY, Springfield's News and Talk. 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
0: Well, throughout the day, we have different people joining us at different times. I just want to go back and reiterate something. When you're trying to get the sewer gas from getting into your home when you're gone for a while, you know, it's water that evaporates from the trap. As I stated to the caller, you use mineral oil. You can get it at a drugstore, mineral oil. Apparently, during that conversation, he had said mineral spirits, and I went, uh-huh. But I had said mineral oil, and that's what you use. Do not use mineral spirits. It's mineral oil that you use in the traps, and that just keeps the water from evaporating. So We did make that correction a couple times, but I know there's different people joining at different times. So I want to let you know. And we'll continue make that correction. But it is mineral spirits. It is not mineral spirits. It is mineral oil.
7: Come on, Gary.
0: Do not use mineral spirits. All right. It's mineral oil, just as I stated. Uh-huh. All right, Dave, welcome.
8: Hello there.
0: Yes, sir.
8: I got questions on installing metal roofs.
0: Mm-hmm.
8: I've seen it done several ways where they just lay the metal right on top of the shingles. They build framework out of tube ones or whatever. Mm-hmm. And then I just want to know what was the best way to put metal roof on top of asphalt shingles.
0: Yeah. Well, I'll tell you what. On that, one of the things I always talk about is what does the metal roofing instructions by manufacturer recommend for installation? And I that's very important. You know, the screw placement, the type, whether snow guards are needed, the proper ventilation, all those things come into play on your warranty, Dave. And I would certainly go to their step-by-step installation guide, or you can get yourself in trouble. Because I've seen it done both ways, too, and I've seen it written both ways. A lot of times they'll put them on runners and create a dead air space. Other people, manufacturers, will require it right on the shingles.
8: Okay. Well, I've seen it some way, and the screws they use screw it down. Some of them got little rubber washers on them.
0: Right.
8: Just wonder how they hold up.
0: Well, there's two different kinds of metal roofing also. Do you know if you have standing seam or which kind do you have?
8: I really couldn't say for sure.
0: Yeah.
8: From just talking to roofers and stuff.
0: Yeah. Well, the standing seam, and then there's the exposed fastener panels. If you have them exposed and that's where you have the rubber washers, those are going to fail quicker than if they're hidden. So we have had calls where there needs to be replacement on the screws with the washers over time.
8: Okay. I guess the best thing for me to find out what type of metal roof they're going to use. And
0: I think, you need to decide on what type of roofing you're going to use and then follow their installation by the book, because And that goes for any kind of roofing product. I mean, there's even different things on, you know, shingles, regular asphalt shingles, on how it's installed. And because I've seen it happen more than once, you know, it has, and that's why a lot of roofing companies have their authorized installers, because they're not going to warrant that if it's not installed precisely how their instructions are written.
8: Yeah, okay. Okay,
0: so I'm glad you called.
8: Yeah, appreciate your information, and I'll see what I can find out.
0: Very good. Very good, Dave. Thank you. And, I know that sounds strange. And I've had the Metal Roofing Association on the show. I've had Mr. Miller on the show from Classic Metal Roofing numerous times. And, you know, everybody has their ways of doing it. I feel pretty sure that they both can be installed and be fine. But if you have a problem with it and it's not installed according to specifications, you're going to be out of luck. And nobody wants that to happen, that's for sure. So, all right. Let's talk about something else, too, when we're talking about roofs, too. And number one, inspecting, as I'm always talking about, to walk around the house and taking a look and seeing what's right, what's wrong, and things like that. Checking your roof now, if you think your roof is, you know, in that 20 to 25 age group, you know, a pair of binoculars, and really, you don't have to get up on a ladder. I don't want you walking on the roof. Obviously, if you have a leak, you know you got a problem. But with binoculars, look for the shingles that you can actually see fractures going through the shingles. The corners are curled up. look in the gutter. If you see a ton of sand, and I'm talking, you know, a quarter inch of sand all the way through the gutters and little pieces of shingle, you really need to get a roofer out there and have them take a look at it and see where you are in terms of replacement. My guess is if you have shingles that are cracked, shingles that are turned up, shingles that have bare spots on it where that sand, that's a protection from the UV rays of the sun. And once that protection wears off, that shingle disintegrates even faster. And it's time for a roof, if that's what you're experiencing. There's no better time to get a new roof than when it's really starting to wear out and you don't have a leak. So put that on your list as you take that walk around the home. We'll take a break. Mike, you'll be up first. Steve, Nancy, and you, if you'd like to join us as we continue at home with Gary Sullivan.

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3: Illinois Attorney General Kwame Raoul has joined nearly two dozen other attorneys general in suing to block an attempt by the Trump administration to roll back fuel economy standards for new cars. The National Highway Traffic Safety Administration is tasked by law with setting the maximum feasible fuel economy standards in new vehicles based on available technological developments in comparison with existing vehicle fleets. The plaintiff states allege that the current administration utilized faulty data to justify reducing fuel economy standards to levels lower than the standards set in 2021. The proposed changes come amidst record-setting high gasoline prices nationwide. Next, Sangamon County Animal Control has halted acceptance of stray cats after confirmation of an outbreak of a contagious cat-borne virus at their facilities. Feline panleukopenia is a highly contagious, potentially fatal disease which can most seriously threaten the life of kittens. For the time being, Animal Control is asking the public to avoid delivering stray felines in order to contain the spread of the disease. Medical experts note panleukopenia exclusively affects cats and does not transmit to humans. And in other local news, TMZ is now reporting that former Springfield area news anchor Benny Ray Harmony has been recruited as a spokesperson and assistant press secretary to the White House. Harmony had been working as the White House correspondent for the platform Real America's Voice since September of 2025. She is scheduled to begin work in the administration on Monday morning. For more news, visit WMAY.com. I'm Stan Anders, and up next is your News Channel 20 Storm Team Forecast.
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6: Here's your updated News Channel 20 Storm Team forecast. sunny skies this afternoon with a high of 73. Winds out of the east, 5 to 10 miles per hour. Lows dip down to about 46 tonight. 77 tomorrow, bright sunshine. I'm meteorologist Jennifer Wojcicki on 97.7 and 970 WMAY, Springfield's News and Talk. 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

0: All right, back at it we go. 33 minutes after the top of the hour and talking a little home improvement. And let's go to Mike. Mike, welcome.
1: Oh, thank you, Gary. Gary, very quickly, thank you for all the advice and help you've given me over the years.
0: Well, I appreciate it. Thank you.
1: I have a house built in 1960, bought it in 1999, and we've slowly made changes. But a couple years ago, I upgraded my heating and air conditioning and found someone to take out an old boiler. When they took it out, there was no tile underneath that part. I'm sorry, this is in the laundry room. There was no tile, and I've pretty much left it, cleaned it up a bit. I want to retile, or I should say my wife very much wants to retile the laundry room. Two things. First, I've been told you got to be very careful having it installed because this laundry room is all sloped to a center drain right in the dead center of the laundry room. So any water flows into this drain and it goes to the outside. So they've said you got to be careful that somebody knows what they're doing there.
0: Right.
1: But one question is, if we had all the tile taken up, is it possible or would you recommend against it? We thought about having it cemented or concrete, the floor, where it could be stained or something done to that rather than tile. And I'm just wondering your thoughts, if it knows, stay with tile or... That's a possibility.
0: Well, what kind of floor is on there in the laundry room now?
1: Well, it's a tile floor, and right. underneath it is, I want to say concrete.
0: Okay. So you're saying I could take up the tile
1: right.
0: and do what? So taking up the tile is
1: either,
0: fine.
1: Yeah. Right.
0: You know, what kind
1: take
0: of tile do you
1: tile.
0: Have there?
1: Yeah.
0: Let's kind of walk through this. What kind of tile? Is it a ceramic tile? Is it a vinyl tile? Or
1: no, it's a, I mean, it. One thing I've had several tile stores tell me, well, that's very hard to find that thickness. It's a thicker, apparently, than normal tile. Mm-hmm. And it is, I don't know if ceramic is the, is one of the ways. I mean, in other words, it's not vinyl.
0: Okay.
1: It is definitely a stone or ceramic type
0: okay.
1: tile, and some of it is chipped and broken.
0: Okay,
1: and that's
0: is
1: why
0: it,
1: we
0: is it a square?
1: Are thinking about taking it all up.
0: Is it a square?
1: Yes, it's squares.
0: And,
1: yes,
0: and how
1: squares
0: you,
1: about the 12 by 12.
0: 12 by 12. Okay. How old's the house?
1: 1960. It was built.
0: Okay. So, around that era, there was a lot of asbestos tile used. And those squares are 9-inch by 9-inch.
1: Well, but I tell you what, I am very bad. I quit playing golf because I couldn't tell you how far a distance was.
0: Okay.
1: It could be 9 by 9, 8 by 8.
0: So I'm just telling you that as information.
1: Not 6 by 6.
0: So you
1: yes.
0: know, so you know, we did. So to take up tile, yes, and then you could do different concrete coatings on there. You wouldn't necessarily have to put new concrete on.
1: Right.
0: So you can take up the tile. I don't know to tell you how easy that's going to be because we don't know what kind of tile it is. If it's a vinyl tile, you're going to scrape. You'll have some adhesive. If it's asbestos, there's got to be some precautions taken. If it's ceramic, yeah. you're basically going to crack the tile and use a tile removing tool to pop that off, and then you'll grind that floor smooth. If it is ceramic, there's a possibility you could paint that. With
1: yeah, well, the one reason I got to do something different is I said I took out a boiler.
0: Mm-hmm.
1: I had somebody a couple years ago take out a boiler, and there is a large area.
0: Right.
1: In the corner of that laundry room with no tile.
0: Right.
1: Just the old flooring underneath it. So to paint, that you're going to have that area that you'd have to do something to. Or
0: yeah,
1: to coat
0: okay.
1: it.
0: So you could use and I'm not telling you to go one way or the other. You can use a floor leveling compound and it's just a powder that's mixed with water, and you'll level that concrete to the height of the other tile, okay? And then if you wanted to use like a product like Roller Rock, you could go right over that whole thing. The reason...
1: So there's
0: so much in flooring. So you could also... There's what they call LVT, which is luxury vinyl tile, and then there's LVP. LVP is a flexible, more almost like a real thick, heavy plastic that looks like wood, right? And there's one called Connecto, and it has a little tongue with an adhesive on, and the other sticks to that, and that would allow you to have it slope to the drain. If you use like a laminate or an LVT, it's rigid and you're not going to be able to slope it to the drain. So that's not going to work. A vinyl tile is pliable. A sheet vinyl is pliable. Paint is obviously pliable. So you can have that slope to the drain. So it's going to kick you out of some tiles. I mean, you can do a ceramic because ceramic tiles go from an inch to like 2 feet. And the 2 foot isn't going to be flexible, but the inch tiles come on a little mat. It's in a thin set where it's set, and you can create slope. That's why they're saying, you know, you want to get with somebody that knows what they're doing. So, A, they get the right type of product. And B, they know how to install it. Now, if you said, okay, I want to remove the old tile and I want to use like the Roller Rock, which is a decorative floor coating, which will work perfectly well in a laundry room. It would be decorative. It would last you 15 years, all that good stuff. Then you really got to find out what kind of tile you got on there, because if it's asbestos, you don't want to go in there and just start tearing into that and put all this asbestos airborne in your house and through your heating and cooling system. And then you got the adhesive, which also could be asbestos. I know I'm giving you a lot of red flags, but really the intent is, what do you want to do and exactly what's on the floor? Because it may be that you could just use a floor leveler in that area. And if it's a ceramic tile and it's got chips, or if it's vinyl tile and it's got chips, you can use that floor leveler to level that out and just paint the whole thing with like a Roller Rock product and be done with it, which would be a lot cheaper going that direction. It's just a matter of whether you want to do that.
1: No, I appreciate that, because I'm looking at the options, and I've talked to you before and listened about Roller Rock and those products. Mm-hmm. And I've never tried one yet, but it makes very good sense. So, No, I appreciate it. I wanted to make sure that you didn't have, like, absolutely not, you don't want to do that. And I have been told before on other projects in that house, well, we do have to check for asbestos. I've been lucky they haven't found any. Yeah. But
0: well, I've if even you got had a piece of that tile, if there's tile that's got chips on it, you want to take off a chip of that or a corner of it and mail it away and see if it contains asbestos, that's going to help you determine whether you want to try and leave that or whether you want to remove that. So maybe that's our first step. But in the state of Ohio, and it's different in all other states, you're going to have to check with your state.

0: Right. Well, as always, thank you. You've got me well informed, and I will go forward from there.
1: Very good. All right, Mike, thank you very much. I appreciate it. Take a little break. We come back. We got Steve and Nancy. If you'd like to join us, it's 800-823-8255. You're at home with Gary Sullivan.
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0: As we work our way through another weekend, by the way, if you happen to miss last Sunday's show, I've been meaning to say this all day today. We were at the Do It Best show with our friends from Dumont, who sponsored us there, and we got some really good interviews on some new products and some like tankless water heaters, some new features, and he used the word Americanized, the tankless water heater, and they really have. This was Reliance Water Heaters that Do It Best sells, and it's an subsidiary of A. O. Smith Water Heaters, and there's been some new products in there, which is really, really cool. I'm telling you about this because if you go on the podcast page on the iHeart app and At Home with Gary Sullivan, Danny has those interviews all lined up and what the subjects are. And if there's one that interests you, take a listen. A lot of really good information. It was a fun show to do. It was very informative and some really good information. So if you happen to miss last Sunday's show, pick up those podcasts, the ones that interest you. I think you'll be glad you did. All right. Having said that, Steve, you're up. Welcome.
1: Hey, Gary, how are you?
0: Doing fine. Thank you.
1: Hey, I have my house was built in 91, and I have a driveway that, I don't know, 60 feet long, 60, 80 feet long, and it's in really pretty good shape. I've put sealer on it last year, and it's doing pretty well. But I wondered if there was some kind of product that's not going to just make me go bankrupt that I could beautify my driveway with.
0: Is this concrete driveway?
1: Yeah, it's concrete,
0: right.
1: Yes.
0: Right. So tell me what you want it to look like. What are you trying to tell me what you want to look like after we're done?
1: I just want it to look fresh and like fresh and new. It doesn't have to be fancy or anything.
0: How old's the driveway?
1: 91.
0: Okay. So 30 years, 35 years?
1: Yeah.
0: So is it dirty or is it just worn or what's the deal?
1: I've power washed it. You know, it's just, I just would like to make it look better.
0: Do you want color to it or do you just want it to look like concrete?
1: If I could have a nice looking design or something or color, that would be great as long as it doesn't bankrupt me.
0: Well,
1: you know, I had some Amish guys redo my garage floor with the epoxy stuff, you know, the with the sparkles and stuff, and it is fantastic, but you know, it's pretty expensive. doing my whole driveway.
0: Yeah, my mind is just going on and on. There are so many examples. First of all, if you just go and you buy a garage door epoxy kit and it costs you, let's say, $80, and it does, I don't know, 300 square feet, probably not even that, 200 square feet. You're going to get 5 to 6 years out of it. Maybe. Your colors are limited. If you do a polyurea, that driveway will probably cost you $7,000. It'll look awesome. It'll last for a long, long time. So there's the discrepancy in like, ureas and epoxies. And then you could go as simple as, you know, having it etched and maybe put a resurfacer on there, which is, a cementitious powder that you'll mix with water, and it you'll make it its gray in color. It'll look like new concrete. It'll has a bonder in it, so it'll stick to the existing driveway. You'll trowel, not trowel, but you will use a squeegee, and you'll go over that. You'll, in other words, you'll put it like you would an asphalt driveway. 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You can use a product called Rock Patch. It's a concrete non-cementitious coating that you trial on. I don't really know exactly what that's going to cost from square foot, but it'll look like concrete. It won't add color. And it'll be very durable because it's non-cementitious. Then you get into the color. You've heard me talk about roller rock and different things. They have, it's as, it can be as creative as you are. They have it where it's designed to stick to outdoor concrete surfaces. You can apply it with a roller, two coats, and then a slip-resistant coating over that. You'll have
1: what's
0: to redo.
1: Sorry.
0: I'm sorry?
1: What's that called again?
0: It's, the name of the product is called Roller Rock. And
1: Roller
0: the,
1: Rock.
0: The website is Daich Coatings. It's D-A-I-C-H coatings.com. And this is probably, I think, more what you're looking for. It has coloring. It almost looks like a Corian countertop. So it's not overwhelming. But then they also have one called Spreadstone, where you can make it look like stamp concrete. I mean, it's going to take you longer, but it's a do-it-yourself product. So they have a lot of videos on their website. I would start there.
1: Okay.
0: That's going to give
1: all
0: you
1: right.
0: more what you're looking for. It's
1: okay.
0: not greatly expensive because you're going to do the work. But all the breadth of it is enormous. You know,
1: that's
0: a
1: great.
0: Big question. Thank There's a lot out there.
1: Thank you so much. Roller Rock, I'll try to find it.
0: Very good. Yeah, Roller Rock and Spreadstone, you'll see it. They got great videos. It's DaichCoatings.com.
1: Okay,
0: all right,
1: thank
0: Steve.
1: You.
0: Thank you very much. Appreciate it. Yeah, it just goes on and on and on. I think everybody, I wish they had that many options for decking when it, you know, wood decks in terms of preserving that. But and when it comes to concrete, I'm not trying to knock the epoxy kits. I just want people to know I've used them on garage floors and they look great. I just find that 4 to 6 years, this is in a garage, not on a driveway. It just starts looking a little worn. Roller Rock or Daich Coatings also has an industrial epoxy. They have a tinted sealer, a track safe color. I mean, get on that website and see just all the options they have. And then there's always the resurfacing products that Quikrete would have. All right, we got a lot more to go. Nancy, you'll be leading us off. We got Hank and Terry. If you'd like to join us, do so. It's 800-823-8255. You're at home with Gary Sullivan.

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7: Hello again, everybody, and welcome to Fighting Illini Football from Champaign, where Illinois and Purdue meet for the 102nd time in a series that began back in 1890. And if Illinois wins today, the all-time series will be even. This is Steve Kelly at Geese Memorial Stadium in Champaign, getting you set for the battle for the Cannon Trophy, which Illinois has had in its trophy case the last 2 years. Brian Barnhart will call the action on the Busey Bank Fighting Illini Sports Network with analysis from Kerry Davis and Kevin Mitchell. The game will kick off here at Geese Memorial Stadium shortly after 3:15 this afternoon. Brian, on a perfect October afternoon for Big Ten football.
8: Yeah, you can't draw it up much better than this. It was kind of stormy for the last couple of days, but it cleared out really nice and got a sellout crowd, and really a really important game for Illinois, really for both teams, but if Illinois wants to think about bowls and bowl eligibility and all that sort of thing, they got to take care of business today.
7: And this would be one on that column, Kerry Davis. Everybody's tried to flush the Ohio State game that occurred a week ago, and then the early Sunday morning, the news out of the football building about the change in the play caller. Bobby Houck is left the program, so we'll see if there's any changes. You're going to let us know, you and Kevin Mitchell, when you see what they're trying to do, because it's been pretty mum around the football building this week about the plans.
9: Yeah, this is top secret. Nobody knows who's calling the defense except for the Illini players and coaches. I'm sure they have a good feel of what they're going to try to do today. There are some things that obviously didn't go well last weekend in Columbus, and you want to fix those things. So for me, it doesn't matter who's calling the plays. Whatever the game plan is, be locked in, dialed in, and do your job effectively. And more importantly, I think the one thing our defense has not done enough of is getting to the quarterback. So hopefully whoever's calling the plays today has some blitzes and some schemes designed up and schemed up to get our guys to the quarterback.
7: You know, in that game, it was a loss in Columbus, Kerry, but Illinois did show they could move the ball. They needed to do a little better job in the red zone, but they put up 462 yards, I think it was, of offense against Ohio State. So there were some positive signs there, but they needed to get those touchdowns.
9: Definitely, definitely some positive signs. Offensively, you feel like you can compete with almost anyone in the country. It was just the defensive scheme and some of the plays that were being made on us. Jeremiah Smith is one of the best players in the country, a first-round draft pick for sure, and has been that type of player since his freshman year, and he got loose last weekend. So hopefully those things, you watch the film, you correct all of the mistakes that you made, and hopefully you don't have those same mistakes today.
7: Well, the good news about that, Brian, Illinois will not have to see number four, Jeremiah Smith, again, except on Sunday in the NFL, right?
8: Yeah, that's right. And I was looking to see if anybody's number four for Purdue. They've got a running back by that name, but not a receiver. But no, he was playing on a different planet than everybody else. I mean, and obviously, you know, you can talk about, well, we should have done a better job on him and this and that. I get it. For sure, they could have. But, man, he's just, you could tell, and I haven't played a down of football, and I could tell that guy's pretty special. He just, the way he gets open, the way he runs his routes, how tough he is going up for footballs. And so that's a, you know, a generational player there that we saw. But I just, like Kerry, I just want to see better defense today. No matter who's calling it, whatever they're going to do, I don't know if you can change it in a week. I know you can simplify it, maybe. Yeah. I don't, you know, we'll see. We get to the bye week in a couple of weeks, what happens there. But as Kerry said, just more aggressive. We just don't have a lot of sacks. We have two interceptions. We have no fumble recoveries. Mm-hmm. Got to get some takeaways. Help the offense.
7: Well, after the ball game, when you listen to some players and Coach Bielma in his press conference after he left us on his appearance on the air with us, you could tell there were some issues. And when you start talking about communication problems, Kerry, you can address this, but and coverage issues,
9: yeah.
7: The word's not getting to everybody that needs to get the word.
9: Well, the substitution issues are, yeah, you know, inexplicable. You can't have those situations taking place. You can't have nine people on the field. You can't have 10 players on the field with one running off when you're in a fourth down situation like you did a couple of weeks ago against Duke. Like, those things are, you can't explain those. The game plan for how they were going to stop Jeremiah Smith, maybe that was something that we could look at, but because I didn't necessarily think that covering him solo and one-on-one would be beneficial, and clearly it was not. But, you know, you wash it away. I mean, it's one game. It's unfortunate in the way that it happened. And you know, Coach Bobby Houck thought that it would be best for him to step away as well and give this defense and this team a chance to do something different. And so I hope that this group is rejuvenated and understands, like, this is a business. People lose their jobs when you don't perform well. But let's go out here, have fun, play football. It's another day. It's another opportunity to play a game. Let's go hit somebody. And like I said, let's get to the quarterback and make life miserable for Ryan Brown, because he is a really good quarterback as well.
7: Yeah, he's passed for 1,100 yards so far this season. Of course, Brian, a lot of folks remember 2 years ago he made his first start here and led a frantic Purdue comeback in the second half, and they had a chance to win the game when they went for an extra point. They went for two on a situation in overtime, and Illinois made a defensive play there to stop him, but he's dangerous.
8: Yeah, and Ryan Walters, who had been a defensive coordinator at Illinois, then he becomes the head coach. He took over the play calling in that game against his old team, and darn nearly won the game. So it was, and Purdue hasn't won a Big Ten game in a long time, you know, at least a couple of years, right? 19 in a row.
7: 19,
8: so,
7: yeah.
8: Yeah, and so they're trying to get back on track. This will be big for them, Barry Odom and his crew, but you know, you're right. You've got to take care of business today. And, you know, that was a scary game 2 years ago. And then it was interesting because in that game, Illinois had a big lead. It was like they're going to just blow them out. And as you indicated with the overall series record, it's really, really close. Could be dead even after today.
7: Yeah, 48-47 in wins favoring Purdue. There have been six ties over the years since the series began in 1890. And you got to like these rivalry games, don't you, Kerry? The trophy and Purdue's only 90 minutes away. It's just great, almost a backyard brawl.
9: Yeah, I do. Anytime you're playing for a trophy or playing for something tangible, you always are looking forward to those games. And like you said, it's not a far. It would take a bus ride up there more times than not. And you're right around the corner. So it's definitely something that you look forward to. And anytime you can leave the game with the trophy, you're excited about this. So hopefully the Illini can come out of here today with that victory.
7: We've got lots of sunshine. It's going to be an orange out this afternoon. The Illinois football team, orange head to toe. Everybody is coming in so far, most everybody wearing orange, and it is a sellout. It's homecoming. It's Varsity Eye weekend, so a lot going on in this game that will kick off in just over an hour from now here at Gies Memorial Stadium. Our pregame coverage is underway. We'll continue up until game time from Gies Memorial Stadium, where the Illini and Purdue will meet for the 102nd time. Stay with us. We've got more coming up on the Wiffles Hybrids Countdown to Kickoff pregame show from Learfield.
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19: 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It is caught by Cordell in space 50, 45-40, between the hash marks 30, 25-20, outrunning everyone, down to the 5 and taken in the end zone. It is a touchdown, 60-yard pass play, JP to Cordell, second time those two have hooked up and the Rockets extend the lead.
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7: Well, Welcome back to the Wyffels Hybrids Countdown to Kickoff from Geese Memorial Stadium in Champaign. Wyffels Hybrids, plant your independence, plant Wyffels. This is Steve Kelly reporting. It's Illinois and Purdue this afternoon, Big Ten Conference game number two. The week began with an early morning meeting on Sunday, actually a few early morning meetings involving head coach Brett Bielema and first-year defensive coordinator Bobby Houck.
20: Bobby reached out to me early Sunday morning, said he wanted to have a talk. I think when I got that message, I had an idea in my head what might be happening, so I came in and had a conversation with him that obviously it had to do with football, but didn't have really to do with football. Like, he just felt it wasn't working for him, which then affected the staff and affected our results. But more than anything, what I loved about him is kind of his final comment to me when I knew we were going to have to do something was, he just felt that the players deserved to be their best, right, and to have the best opportunity to win, and he didn't think that could be attainable the way things were going.
7: One of the first questions asked this week was whether Bielema would go outside the building for a defensive coordinator at this time.
20: No, I don't think so. Never say never, but we got 2 weeks here and we got a bye week, so I think to be where we're at, like, and to restructure how we're doing it, what we're doing, and I think there's enough. I think the players identified immediately that there's enough things to do within the packages that we already have to stay where we're at. But I do think that there's moving pieces to this, and I'm really excited about the opportunity for someone to kind of guide this thing. So I get the outside question, but I think this is game 223 for me on Saturday. So I've been down this rodeo quite a few times. And the good thing is, obviously, when transition happens, there's two sides to every story, right? It's continued of what has happened or a change in what we do going forward. And obviously, I hope for that.
7: Illinois is a two-score favorite over Purdue today, and the Illini trying to hang on to the Cannon Trophy for the third straight season. Purdue head coach Barry Odom, in his second year in West Lafayette, is new to the long rivalry, but he gets it.
21: I know how important it is, not only in conference play, but to both fan bases and alumni groups. It's a trophy game and a fierce rival game that's been played over 100 years. I've got a lot of respect for Brett and his staff, and I look on what he's done there, 19 wins last two seasons. I think just offensively speaking for them, their offensive coordinator, Barry Lunney, is an elite play caller, and he has been for now multiple years. Brett has won really everywhere he's been. He's really got the way that it works for them. In Illinois, he's had great success, and I got a lot of respect for him. Obviously, the change defensively for them, there's always going to be some changes within schematics as you get into the game.
7: Barry Odom's defensive coordinator is former Brett Bielema assistant coach Kevin Kane. Purdue has two defensive starters who played at Illinois last season, lineman Kurt Neal and linebacker JoJo Hayden. The Illini running game had its best game of the season at Ohio State last week, 199 yards on the ground. Veteran Jordan Anderson had a wide-open lane up the middle for the first Illinois TD against the Buckeyes on a 22-yard run.
22: O-line did a phenomenal job. I broke through, and it was just like, wow, like, I got some space. Like, I didn't even realize until, like, maybe at the 10-yard line.
8: Illinois second and 10 at the Ohio State 23, late in the first, down 14-0. Trying to answer the bell here. Here is the snapback to Hauser. Gives it up the middle. Running right, Jordan Anderson. He's free to the end zone. Touchdown, Illinois.
22: It was a cool experience, but O-line definitely helped with that. Remember when I first came in here, I was going to do what they wanted me to do in order to win. And that's what I've been since. That's what I think I've been since I came here. So it's been pretty good.
7: That's number 23 for the Illini, Jordan Anderson. He's a fifth-year player out of Joliet High School. He came to Illinois as a running back, then switched to tight end before going back to running back for his final season wearing the orange and blue. His touchdown last week at Ohio State was the second of his career. This game will kick off in just about 1 hour from right now at Geese Memorial Stadium, Illinois and Purdue. Our pregame coverage will continue in just a moment. This is the Wyffels Hybrids Countdown to Kickoff pregame show from Learfield.
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7: Back with you as the Purdue Boilermakers make a run onto Zupke Field here in Champaign at Geese Memorial Stadium as they get set to take on the homestanding Fighting Illini this afternoon. It is homecoming weekend, and Illinois and Purdue will kick it off about 3:16. Welcome back to our Wiffle's Hybrids countdown to kickoff pregame show. 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Visiting now with the president of Carl Foundation Hospital, Elizabeth Angelo. Elizabeth, this relationship goes back a ways, doesn't it?
27: It goes back a ways for sure. We're pleased to continue our partnership to care for student athletes. We've been the official healthcare provider of the Fighting Illini since the early 1980s. And we have physicians and nurses on the field today. They also attend practice. They travel with the team. They help to provide sports medicine and orthopedics care. And of course, anything else that might be needed to help our student athletes stay healthy.
7: On a game day, how would you estimate the number of Carl people that are actually on the job on the site?
27: Oh, that's a great question. Well, it's double digits for sure. Okay. And of course, we also support game day with Aero Ambulance, our not-for-profit ambulance company that's present and available to meet any needs.
7: How long have you been with Carl?
27: I've been with Carl for 24 years. I started out as a healthcare technician in one of our units and worked as a nurse here and have had the opportunity to just take on more responsibility and grow. But I was born at Carl. I'm passionate about the health care that we provide. It's such a privilege to partner with our community to do that.
7: How have you seen the industry change, not only just sports care, but care in general?
27: Great question. In terms of sports care, there's so much more focus on prevention of injury, which is very welcome. Carl's really involved in that space. We also, of course, have a huge focus on concussion prevention and treatment, and we participate in research to continue to improve brain injury care. There's a lot of offerings to improve athlete performance. We have vertical jump training, sports-specific training, running clinics, ACL bridge programs. So lots of exciting developments in sports medicine. Healthcare in general, I think everyone knows healthcare is in demand. And so we put a lot of our focus into creating access for healthcare so that people can get the right care at the right time, no matter what that looks like for them.
7: So you were born here,
27: yes.
7: Raised here. Were you
27: yes.
7: Raised an Illini fan?
27: Absolutely. Did my undergrad at the University of Illinois, so game day is just always exciting, especially homecoming.
7: Sports medicine is not just for athletes.
27: Absolutely true. I think all of us have a vested interest in staying healthy and being able to do the things that we do, and that injury prevention and recovery is so important.
7: What kind of changes have you seen nationally in healthcare? It's changing day by day, I would think.
27: It is changing day by day. There is a lot of demand for services, and that puts more pressure on local healthcare organizations like ours. So we really appreciate the opportunity to partner with various community agencies to help meet needs, and we're trying to get really creative about how we do that. We have, of course, our mobile health clinic. We have same-day access in primary care. We have a walk-in sports clinic that folks may not know about. So in addition to the emergency department and the more traditional clinic care, just getting creative about how we meet patient needs.
7: We talked about your relationship with the university athletic department, but you also deal with the high schools in the area.
27: We do. We love to support high school athletics. We work with over 20 schools. We also have collegiate partnerships with Parkland and with Danville Area Community College. With these high school programs, our athletic trainers attend games and practices. We also support the semi-pro hockey teams in Peoria and Bloomington. Carl Health is an 8-hospital system now, which means we're delivering care in more communities in central Illinois.
7: That's the president of Carl Foundation Hospital, Elizabeth Angelo, joining us on our pregame coverage. Carl Health is today's game day sponsor and the official healthcare provider of Fighting Illini Athletics. And Minnesota fans are going nuts up in Minneapolis. They just completed a victory celebration game over the University of Michigan, final 20-14. That's one of those trophy games, one of the older ones, if not the oldest, in college football. Little Brown Jug, Minnesota wins it 20-14 over the Michigan Wolverines. Wisconsin had the lead at last check over Michigan State. That game is now 31-3. Wisconsin is going to win that and go to 2-0 in the Big Ten. Still coming up, a game that gets underway shortly. Number 5, Ohio State, plays at number 14, Iowa, out in Iowa City. That game scheduled on CBS to get going about 2:30. Ohio State is favored by 2 scores in that ball game in a battle of top 15 teams in Big Ten football, college football. Other games on the Big Ten schedule on the first Saturday of October. Maryland plays at Nebraska, 3 o'clock game. Maryland, a 13.5-point underdog in that contest. The Purdue game here, about 3:15. Big Ten Network, and of course right here on the Fighting Illini Sports Network, a battle for the cannon. If Illinois wins, that series will be tied up all time, 48-48, with 6 ties. This is the 102nd meeting between these two teams in that long series that began in 1890. 2 games in the Big Ten this evening out west. Washington plays at number 18, USC, at 6:30. Southern Cal, an 8.5-point per game favorite in that ballgame. And number 6, Indiana plays at Rutgers at 8 o'clock tonight on BTN. That rounds out the Big Ten schedule. Here it's Illinois and the Purdue Boilermakers. Illinois is 2-2 in the season. Purdue checks in at 1-3 after the loss last week to Notre Dame. Stay with us. We've got more coming up. This is the Wiffles Hybrids pregame show. Countdown to kickoff from Learfield.
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8: For the game, throw right pass, deflected again. Oh my goodness, it's another pick for the Illini. 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
26: 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Earn cash back all day, every day with the official credit card of the Fighting Illini. The Wiffles Hybrids Fighting Illini countdown to kickoff continues. 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
7: And we're counting it down from East Memorial Stadium towards the kickoff today here in Champaign, where Illinois and Purdue meet on the football field for the 102nd time in the battle for the Cannon Trophy. This is Steve Kelly reporting. The game will kick in about 45 minutes on a lovely day in central Illinois. The Illini a 10-point favorite in this ball game today. Brian Barnhart will call the action on the Busey Bank Fighting Illini Sports Network from Learfield. Kerry Davis, Kevin Mitchell analyzing the game from the booth and the sideline. Kevin Mitchell is in the booth with me at the moment before heading down. Quite an interesting past weekend with a disappointing loss in Columbus, followed by some Sunday morning changes in the coaching staff with Bobby Houck and Brett Bielema meeting early and deciding to part ways there. Were you surprised by that?
11: I was, right, because you don't typically see that week four, but I commend the move. It sounds like it was kind of a mutual thing. I mean, you know, we weren't there, But by what I've heard as far as what Coach B said and everything like that, no love lost. It's just, hey, we're trying to win ball games. You know, like we've talked about, this is a business, right? And so, you know, there's a lot of season left. I think anything can happen still, right? And, you know, obviously last week was disappointing, but I think there was some coaching tape.
7: Changing play callers or coordinators is one thing from season to season, but it's not the easiest thing, I wouldn't think, in season, or especially early in the season.
11: Right. And the thing is, it's like, okay, do you switch to something different? Or how does that work with your players day to day, right? Or is it more so, okay, you're still calling the same defense, but now someone has a little more twist to it as far as maybe calls it with a little more aggression as far as blitz capacity or from a coverage standpoint, right? A little couple different wrinkles.
7: Well, yeah, I mentioned you don't see that very often, and Brett Bielema hasn't seen it very often as well. Here's what he said.
12: I've never had this, right, where you've had a transition to coordinator within the season. Just the response of the staff has been really, really strong. I've actually kind of pulled a couple guys together to come up and help with what it is. Obviously got one voice making calls, which I have a lot of confidence in what we're doing. And for me personally, you know, waking up Sunday morning not knowing what was going to happen to when I went to bed Sunday night, I felt a lot better about where we're going. I didn't make that action happen, but it was a part of the day. So every day I've just felt a little bit more confident, and I think more than anything our kids feel better, right, as the week has gone along.
7: That's the head coach talking about things, and I don't think at this point in season you change a whole scheme, but you could tweak it.
11: You could tweak it. Yeah, you could tweak it, right? And that's the thing, right? You might tweak it a little more, and you know, try. I mean, the biggest thing is you're trying to set your team up for success in any type of way, right? And so, you know, maybe that comes from a different voice, a little tweak here and there. You don't all of a sudden change everything, but you know, you make it work for you.
7: As you look at this defense, and you kind of felt, as you look back on the situation from the end of that Ohio State game to what happened on Sunday morning, if you go back and listen to the post-game comments, you could, well, okay, it kind of made sense. There was some communication issues. That's not a good thing, is it?
11: Yeah, no. You know, whether it's football or marriage, I don't know the marriage thing just yet, but I know in a relationship, communication is key. And so, you know, there are some misfires, I think, and that might have started really way before we even have been talking about this, right? And so, you know, it's one of those things. I commend Coach B in his judgment. I mean, at the end of the day, why am I going to question? Last, you know, 2 years, we won two back-to-back bowl games and won 19 games. So, hey, look, that's why he gets paid.
7: As you look at this Illinois defense and the things that we thought we would see with this kind of defense was maybe a little faster-paced defense, maybe a little more pressure on the quarterback, maybe some blitzes. We really haven't seen that. Illinois with only three sacks, haven't got to the quarterback, only two interceptions. Right. They both went for touchdowns, which is nice.
11: If
7: you could get,
11: don't get
7: five
11: that
7: or six
11: right
7: of those, that'd be okay. But it didn't really produce what we thought we might see, so right. Today will be interesting.
11: Yeah, it will be, right? Because how do you bounce back from a loss like, you know, last week, right? At the end of the day, yeah, number four, he's a beast, but at the same time, I thought there were a lot of good things that we did too, right? Especially offensively. So I think there was a lot of good teach tape. I think if you focus on, hey, let's just get the ball back one possession at a time, back to the offense, let's create more possessions, just focus on that, we'll be fine.
7: Yeah, this could be a high-scoring game, but 100%. Looking at the defenses through games of late, for sure, and Purdue's trying to break a 19-game Big Ten losing streak. And Illinois wants to make sure that waits at least another week.
11: Right. And the thing is, like, my face, if you all saw my face, I was like, oh, I cringed. But that's because I've been on the other side of it. Yeah. I've been there on that long, like, that's not fun. And so you have to figure out a way, if you're Purdue, how do you get back in rhythm and in sync? And so we don't want that this week now. But at the same time, I've been there. You just got to stay focused, and hopefully that doesn't happen this week.
7: That's Kevin Mitchell. You got a good day on the sideline. You haven't had any bad weather yet, except heat.
11: No,
7: right?
11: Heat, but other than that, I mean, I love today and how it's shaping up, but I'm not looking forward to, like, November-ish. But
7: this is what I call a recruiting day or a Chamber of Commerce day. If you're in town as a recruit, you know what? This is how it is all year round.
11: Yeah, we'll say that. Yeah, we'll say that for sure.
7: Kevin, we look forward to your reports. Thanks.
11: Thank you, sir.
7: That's Kevin Mitchell with us. He'll be working in the sideline this afternoon. Kerry Davis in the booth. with Brian Marthart. Stay with us. We've got more ahead as this game will kick in just over 35, 40 minutes at Geese Memorial Stadium. The Illini wearing orange helmets, jerseys, and pants today on this orange out. It's homecoming, varsity eye weekend, a lot going on. Minnesota, as I mentioned, did beat Michigan. Wisconsin's on the way, if they haven't already done so, in beating Michigan State in the two early games. The Ohio State-Iowa game just set to get underway, and we'll be set to continue our coverage when we come back after these words on the Wiffles Hybrids Countdown to Kickoff pregame show from Learfield.
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26: 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And it's the Falcons and Saints on Casey's big screen. 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
7: 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Don't just win, change the game. Our Player of the Week is number 11 wide receiver Braden Trimble, sophomore from Mount Zion, Illinois, a four-year letter winner at Mount Zion High School, two-time All-State football player. He was named to the 2024 News Gazette All-State team. He's had 13 receptions so far this season for the Fighting Illini as he works into more and more playing time week to week. A couple of those receptions came last week in Columbus for offensive coordinator Barry Lunny and receivers coach Justin Stepp.
0: Yeah, he was open. We threw it in there, and the guy made a bang-bang, like, drive on the ball on one of them, on one of the fourth down calls. Is that a catch he's capable of making? Yes. I think he'll learn from that experience, knowing the urgency that you get a catch and snatch the ball from and get away from the defenders. The location of the ball could have been better. The timing could have been better. You know, those are just little small details that are the difference between winning and losing. So I think he'll use that to propel him forward to become a better, more complete, mature player. You know, that's the key. He's a very mature young man, but like as a player, he hadn't played a lot of football. And catching contested catches is a way of life in this league, and he did it on several occasions.
1: Every day that kid grows. Like every rep he takes, he grows. Every game he gets better. More and more confidence. You wouldn't think he'd need confidence, right? But the more you do it, like you make a play against a contested catch, like the first third down catch he had Saturday, man, just, man, that does so much for that kid's confidence.

0: From Mount Zion, the Illinois homegrown athlete of the week, brought to you by Brevant Seeds. Don't just win, change the game. Another Illinois student in the College of Media is a young man by the name of Erie Martin from the south suburbs of Chicago. And Erie is with us here in the press box. How you doing? Good to see you.
1: I'm doing great, Mr. Steve. Thank you all for having me. This is a blessing to be here. You know, and I'm excited to see some Illinois football today.
0: You're a journalism major. What do you hope to be doing here in a couple of years?
1: In a couple of years, I want to, you know, pursue my career in sports journalism, find any route that I can get through wherever that might take me. You know, I would dream to be a play-by-play announcer. I'm currently in a program here at the university that allows me to do that with the Big Ten Plus program that, you know, the lesser sports that people don't always talk about, you know, our soccers, our softball, baseball, things of that nature.
0: That's a great experience, a great way to kind of get your feet wet, so to speak. And I mentioned you're a sophomore majoring in journalism, College of Media. There's a new major this year, or recently introduced there. Is that something that you've got your eye on?
1: It was definitely something that sparked my interest initially, and I was planning on transferring into it, but after some thoughts and, you know, talking with some family and stuff like that, because that is a big change to change your major, I didn't want to box myself into just the sports department. Of course, that's what I want to pursue. But if something arrives afterwards with some, you know, something that might not be in the sports department, I'd love to fall down that journalism path as well.
0: Have you been an Illini fan all your life?
1: Actually, I'd say it started about my junior year of high school when, you know, that time came for, okay, what school am I going to go to? And to be honest, the EA Sports college football game coming back out around my junior year, I was like, okay, yeah, I know I want to go to Illinois. My best friend, though, who I was rooming with my freshman year, he's been an Illini fan his entire life. You know, whole family went here. So definitely easy to fall in line when my best friend and his family were easy to carry me along.
0: Sure. What do you think about this game today? Illinois about a 10-point favorite in this one, and both teams really need a win.
1: Yeah, I definitely think Illinois can come out and be strong today. The key word in that sentence is can. I mean, you've got a new defense almost basically with, you know, losing the defensive coordinator. I don't want to sound like a broken record with everything that everybody's been saying, but that's a big change that you're making, especially this early in the season. And you've got a lot of veterans on this defense with Juice, you know, X. So hopefully they can make the steps that they need. And I'm really curious to see if a change in the defense can change the offense some way. They're looking good in some spots, but it's like almost like they're one play away almost a lot of the time. And it's interesting to see if the momentum the defense can give to the team can change the offense up some.
0: Well, good stuff. We'll begin to find out those answers coming up here in a few minutes. Appreciate your time. Erie Martin from the Chicago area, journalism major. Thank you, sir.
1: Yes, sir. Thank you for having me.
0: You bet. Good job. Coming up next, Brett Bielema will sit down with Brian Barnhart for his final thoughts heading into this game presented by the Geese College of Business, where they shape leaders through on-campus and online programs, helping students put their purpose into practice. 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Stay with us on the Wiffles Hybrids Countdown to Kickoff pregame show from Learfield.
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6: Ready for kickoff here coming up at 3:15. Don't know too many start times like that, but Illinois and Purdue here this afternoon for homecoming. We're joined by head coach Brett Bielema, and our visit with the coach moments before kickoff, brought to you by the Geese College of Business. Yeah, 3:15, homecoming. A little unusual, but here we are.
7: Yeah, super excited, obviously, to get back in Geese Memorial and play a conference rival game. Obviously, we have two protected games a year, Northwestern and Purdue, and obviously with the Cannon at stake today, this has been something that's been fun since I've gotten here. Obviously, it's lived here in Champaign the last 2 years. I kind of like it in my office, and I like to keep it that way. Yeah. So we've done a lot of really good things. So I just had a good week of practice. Excited for today.
6: Yeah, this series basically dead even all these years, Illinois and Purdue.
7: Yeah, I thought, you know, actually when I got here 6 years ago, you know, the numbers were really close. I thought that was very interesting to walk into a situation where they were that even really home versus away, and the entire series versus just when the Cannon got invented in 1945. So, yeah, it's fun. But I've kind of sold our guys all week, right? Like, this is your moment. This is your moment and part of this history. You know, I showed them a picture earlier in the week of me with the Cannon last year after the game, and it was myself, Jaheim Clark, Gabe Akis, and Alec Bryant, right? So Alec Bryant is from Texas. Gay's from the east side of Florida, South Florida, and Juice is from the west side of Florida. Those kids had no idea what the Cannon Trophy was all about, I promise you, until they got here. They had never heard of it, never understood it, and yet that day they're smiling ear to ear with that Cannon because it means something, right? And I think that's the part that those rivalry games represent.
6: Yeah. Big game with Purdue today, obviously a conference rival trophy game, as you mentioned. A little bit of transition this week with Bobby Houck stepping aside, and I know, what did you talk about with the team this week, and then how did practice go?
7: Yeah, I think the biggest thing is, you know, kind of to a certain extent of what I go through every day as a head coach, it's not what happens, it's how you react to what happens. Obviously, I didn't have that on my radar, but from Sunday to where we are today, I thought our kids have handled it extremely well. They gave them a very clear path on Sunday night when we met together. It kind of took them by surprise, I think, but then really the transition from Sunday to Monday, we don't practice, but a lot of individual meetings, had a lot of meetings with our players, obviously with our staff. And then Tuesday was one thing to get out and practice, but I was really excited to see what Tuesday to Wednesday transition, right? The corrections from Tuesday's practice. Tuesday is a lot of early downs, the coverage units and the kicking game, and I wanted to see where we went from Tuesday to Wednesday, and there was good growth, great communication. I think some things that we put in place Sunday kind of took full effect Monday, Tuesday, Wednesday, and then Thursday, and then obviously to get to Gay.
6: And that defense will be ready to face a Purdue offense that the games I've seen, they can put up some points. I mean, they've been good on offense.
7: Yeah, absolutely. And it starts with their quarterback. He's a very dynamic player. He's very good in throwing a game, but he's also in running the ball. He checks to some great runs. He's very efficient, obviously a multi-year starter, so he does a really good job of in-game adjustments, handling things that happen to him. Really does. I think you can see his teammates play around him, play for him. Got a lot of new faces around him, especially up front. But I think the biggest thing is we had to take Saturday's preparation and believe it's what we did during the course of the week and handle today very, very well.
6: Yeah, we've seen Ryan Brown before. I mean, he's played some football.
7: So. Yeah, he's definitely played some football against us. And you know, I think the thing that's really fun to watch about him, I think he's a competitor. I think you can see when players play for their quarterback, but especially one that they love, it shows, and it's easy to see that those coaches and players believe in him, and obviously a very good player.
6: Mm-hmm. Our offense at Ohio State, you know, a couple of times we got stopped, had to settle for field goals instead of touchdowns, but overall, I thought continued to develop with Braden Trimble and some other guys contributing.
7: Yeah, it's fun to see those guys. Again, speaks testament to Barry Lunny and the offensive staff, what they've done. Caden Hauser just continues to be very impressive. I think our running back room has got a lot of talent. Obviously, wide receiver room gets a little stronger today if we get Jay Sean out there in a little bit action, and then obviously just a continued growth. And however you want to look at it, fortunately, unfortunately, you know, we're going into game five, and we're probably healthier on the offense side of the ball than we've ever been. So to know where we've been the first four games, to get a little healthier and be in the week five, I think is a lot of fun. Yeah.
6: And it's good to see maybe we get some of our offensive line back a little bit here. I know that's been a work in progress.
7: Yeah, exactly. Kind of what I meant. Like we didn't like it this way, but, you know, going into game five, I don't know how many times in my coaching career you can actually say, headed into your you know, second game of conference play, that you're actually better than you were in week one just from a health standpoint. But that's the reality we're living in, and I'm super excited for these guys, but also excited for our fans. It's a beautiful day, and obviously a day that, you know, doesn't come about very often. We get seven of these guaranteed home games in our bag, and this is the next opportunity, and it's against a great conference opponent and a lot of fun.
6: Yeah, back to defense, Daniel Brown got in a little bit last week, right?
7: You know, he kind of, you know, really just started to work into it the week before, got cleared last week, played a limited amount of reps. I think we'll see a little bit more of him today. Also in the back end, you know, got a couple guys that were a little banged up going into Ohio State, and they've had a good week of preparation and a lot more health in that back end as well. So hopefully more good things can happen.
6: All right. Well, we talked about Purdue a little bit. Give us some keys from your perspective on winning this game.
7: Well, I always think, you know, teams that run the ball and defend the run have a chance to win, right? And then we throw in the coverage game of special teams. They got a couple dynamic players. So I think anybody that runs the ball, anybody can defend the run, anybody that cover kicks has got a chance. And then obviously to capitalize on opportunities in the red area, right? I think a big mission for us all week is to play better in the fourth quarter. Our two losses, Duke and Ohio State, the fourth quarter wasn't our best quarter, so that's been a big point of emphasis.
6: Yeah. And I'm sure, I know you did, I think, in the SEC, right, ran across Coach Odom when, was he in Missouri at the time?
7: Yeah, Barry and I have known each other a long time. Very good football coach. When he was at UNLV, you know, we had a couple conversations, you know, just super respectful for who he is, what he is. Yeah, brings a lot of great value, high moral care. I think in this world we're living in right now, you cheer for the guys, right, that do things the right way and do it in a way that you know, represents the game. And he's definitely one of those guys. I don't cheer for him, right, but I am a big fan of who he is, what he represents. You know, we have three former players over on that roster on the defense side of the ball. So they got some guys. I think that's the world of college football we're living in now, right? You get guys. I believe this is our fifth game, and I think we've faced an opponent that has at least one of our players on four of the five games. So, you know, just the way the world of college football is right now, and I'm just glad to be a part of it.
6: All right. It's an orange out. Appreciate you being with us. Good luck today against Purdue.
7: Thank you very much. ILL.
6: All right. That's Brett Bielema, INI, here as we come your way from Champaign. We're back after this on Illini Football from Learfield.
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0: Our pregame coverage continues from Geese Memorial Stadium in Champaign. That was the Marching Illini with a big star in the middle of the field and some stripes with the national anthem here before what is expected to be a sellout crowd showing up today to watch this. It's the orange out. The Illinois football team will be wearing all orange head to toe. We're going to get a look at the keys of the game in just a moment as we hit the 3 o'clock hour. Let's pause 10 seconds for stations along the network to identify themselves. 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
0: Former Illinois fullback Kerry Davis joins me to talk about the keys to the game, brought to you by State Farm. A lot of talk this week about the defense, how different it might look. I think you're like me. I'm kind of anticipating not knowing what we're going to see, perhaps, but what's your take on the defensive side of the ball?
2: Yeah, nobody knows who's calling it, what type of defense they're going to run, if will they stay in the same thing that they've been in or change to something different. But no matter what it is, no matter what the call is, the players have to play well. They have to do their job, and if they do that effectively, we should have a pretty good game.
0: They talked after the ball game quite a bit about both the coach and some of the players about the communication issues, getting to where they needed to get to, and with this high-tech situation we are now with so many people on headset, I can see where that could maybe be a problem at times.
2: Well, it can be, but it's all on the players, and it's on the coaches to get the plays in soon enough so that the players can get lined up and adjust and adapt to whatever they're seeing in front of them. But it's all parties involved. It's getting lined up. It's getting the right number of people on the field and then going out and making plays when those opportunities are right there in front of you.
0: As I mentioned, Illinois wearing all orange today. You're a big fan of that uniform.
2: I'm a huge fan of that. I was telling you, I was asking you, had they worn all orange prior to 2003, I asked Coach Turner at the time before that season, I told him we need to have orange jerseys, and he said, we'll see about it. And he showed up the day of the game when we were playing Mizzou in St. Louis. We had on orange jerseys, orange pants, orange helmets. So I like to think that I am part of the fabric of the all orange uniforms. I feel like I am part of the creation of that.
0: So in the future, when we say folks listening across the state, when we say they're in the Kerry Davis uniform today. You knew exactly what we're talking about.
2: All orange.
0: Good day for it. There's all orange in the stands as well. Offensively, both these teams have been able to move the football. That kind of leads us back to defense, doesn't
2: yeah,
0: it?
2: Yeah, it does. I mean, both defenses have struggled. Obviously, Illinois not fired, but Bobby Hawk decided to part ways with the defensive coordinator. And Purdue is last in points allowed in the country, third to last in the points allowed in the country in terms of how many points they allow. So they give up a lot of big plays on their defense. Their offense is really good. I think these teams are almost mirror images of one another. Really good offenses, guys that can put points on the board, two really good quarterbacks. But defensively, they've struggled some, as have we. So it's going to really rely on which team plays better defense to come down to get this win today.
0: And Illinois should be able to run the ball against this team that's giving up 200 yards a game. And that's one question. The other question on the Illinois side is, can they pass can they stop or at least slow down a passing attack that's putting up 320 yards a game?
2: Yeah, Ryan Brown has had 300-plus yards in three of his four games this year. Obviously not the Notre Dame game last week, but they've had some really good games. And this Purdue team is, I know their record is 1-3, and you may look at it and say, oh, they got beat up by UCLA and they got beat up by Notre Dame. They played a Wake Forest team to double overtime with an opportunity to win that game and just came up a little bit short. So they're not as far away as some people may think. I know they've had a really tough time in the Big Ten under Barry Odom, but they are not as far away of a team as most people would like to think. So Illinois has to come out here and do their job effectively.
0: Those are the keys of the game with Kerry Davis, brought to you by State Farm, where you can create a personal price plan to fit your budget and your life. Like a good neighbor, State Farm is there. Marching Illini just finished up their pregame show. They'll be back at halftime. Both teams will be back on the field shortly, and this game will kick off in just over 10 minutes. I'll be back with you at halftime. This is Steve Kelly. Appreciate you listening here on our pregame show. Stay with us, though, as we continue. This has been the Wiffles Hybrids Countdown to Kickoff pregame show from Learfield.
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9: Here comes the blitz up the middle and down he goes. Lob left side to Dixon again. Dixon with a catch. Bailey might score. It's going to be a pick six.
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9: Here we go! 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To the end zone! He's got it! Touchdown!
6: Kickoff is just moments away. Now, with the call of the game, here's the voice of the Fighting Illini, Brian Barnhart.
9: And good afternoon, everybody. Welcome again to historic East Memorial Stadium on the University of Illinois campus. It is Fighting Illini football here in early October, a spectacular October day as the Illini battle the Purdue Boilermakers, their old rivals from West Lafayette, a series that goes back to before the last turn of the last century. Going back to the 1800s, they've been playing. And these two teams meet again here today to battle for the cannon. Great to have you with us. Brian Barnhart, Kerry Davis, Kevin Mitchell, Steve Kelly, Ed Bond, our entire crew with you today as the Illini taking the field in the orange out. It is an all-orange uniform for the Fighting Illini. So certainly in the spirit of the day, it is homecoming as well. A lot of great festivities, Varsity Eye weekend, all those things happening here today as we get ready to take on the Boilermakers. Well, the Illini coming off a loss last week at Ohio State, a game where offensively they were in the game, but defensively they struggled to keep up with the Buckeyes. They lose it 42-19. Jeremiah Smith, of course, the all-world receiver for the Buckeyes, over 200 yards, four touchdowns in the Buckeye win. But the Illini did put up a lot of yards on a very good Ohio State defense. In fact, it was the most yards Ohio State had given up at home in nearly 4 years. And so the Illini offense certainly very strong. Not enough, though, in the red zone, and it cost them. But the defense did struggle, and Bobby Houck, the new defensive coordinator, went to Brett Bielema early on Sunday and said, hey, I think this isn't working. I need to put the guys in a better position to succeed. And Brett Bielema said, all right, we agree, and they parted ways. And so now we'll see what the Illini defense can do here today with a different voice. A lot of the same guys that are, of course, playing defense and coaching the defense, but how that will look today remains to be seen. And, Kerry, that's one thing. The big storyline of the week was the change with the defensive coordinator, who's going to call the plays, all that sort of thing. But the big thing is they just got to play better.
2: Yeah, you do have to play better. And, obviously, who's calling plays and what plays are being called, all of those things matter. But at the end of the day, you got a job to do, and you have to do it effectively. And if you don't, you have nights like you did last week where you struggled and you gave up a lot of yardage, a lot of big plays to one of the better players, if not the best offensive player in the country, in Jeremiah Smith. But you want to limit those. Keep guys in front of you. Come down, make the tackles. Don't give up the big plays. Today, I'm looking forward to seeing if this defense is going to get after the quarterback, play with a sense of urgency that when it's third downs, get off of the field. I like to see my defensive linemen and my linebackers that are blitzing with their hair on fire when it's third and long so they can get to that quarterback and try to make an impactful play. Even if you don't get the sack, you still may be able to get the ball off target and one of your DBs get an interception. So make life uncomfortable for Ryan Brown. He's a really good quarterback.
9: Well, the Illini have split their first four games. Of course, wins over Southern Illinois and UAB, the loss at home to Duke, and then the loss last week at Ohio State, 0-1 in the Big Ten. Purdue comes in 1-3, 0-1 in the Big Ten, and they got beat last week by Notre Dame, a non-conference game in West Lafayette, trailed that game 35-0 at the half and lost it 49-10. Their win this year over Indiana State, they had a close loss 38-36 in two overtimes at Ross-8 against Wake Forest, and they lost at UCLA 52-38. And so that is what they have on the ledger under Coach Barry Odom in year number two, the former Missouri, former UNLV coach, now working in West Lafayette. Kevin Mitchell is down on the sideline for us, and I know as a defensive guy, he'll be watching to see what happens with the defense. Kevin, good to have you with us again today.
10: Hey, always a pleasure to join you all, professionals. Yes, I mean, at the end of the day, today, one of the questions is, how is this defense going to respond, especially after last week? I think it's going to be a real challenge for us, but there's a lot of good coaching tape that we can go off of. Obviously, with a new DC or whoever that is, you know, they'll have to respond, but, you know, Coach B, as always, we'll have these boys right.
9: All right. Thank you, Kevin. The weather today presented by Google Gemini. The announcer, of course, as we bring you this update, is me. It was today's weather represented by Google Gemini. And it's 71 degrees, sunny, wind out of the east at about 7 miles an hour. And again, that weather update brought to you by Google Gemini, official AI partner of Illinois Athletics. We'll have the coin toss coming up here in just a moment as the two teams have taken the field. Again, Illinois in the all-orange, Purdue with the gold helmets, the white tops, black numerals, and the gold pants here as we go. And you've got an update on who's calling the plays.
2: Yeah, on Big Ten Network, it just had a picture of coach, linebacker coach Roger Cooper saying he will be calling the plays today. Obviously knows the defense has been here with Bobby Hawk came in with him, so he knows exactly what they're doing. I guess they would assume that maybe they're running the same style of defense, but hopefully better places this week.
9: Better results. Yeah.
2: Better results, better places.
9: Well, we know that that was a big mystery all week as to who was to do it, but as we said, the bottom line is they got to play better. So we'll see what happens there. Great to have you with us. We mentioned this Purdue series, the all-time series, 47-48-6 is the Illinois record against Purdue. 32-42 in the cannon battles since 1943. And the Illini did get a blowout win over Purdue last year in West Lafayette. Brett Bielema was 7-3 all-time in his career against Purdue. And again, it's the 102nd meeting dating back to 1890. Four of the last six games decided recently by one-score games, but not last year. But 2 years ago, it was a one-score game, and that was one of the scarier games I've ever seen, a scarier finish where Purdue went for two and nearly won a game in a one-win season.
2: Yeah, had an opportunity. They scored and said, the heck with it. We're on the road. We're going to try to go for two to win the game. And unfortunately for them, came up short, and the Illini got the win by 1 point. But that was a hectic game. I was not calling that game, but I remember texting you, I think at halftime, and we were up by a lot. Yeah. You're like, yeah, it's going well. And then at the end of the game, I'm like, what the heck happened?
9: Yeah, I think Kevin may have done that game with me that day.
10: I believe so.
9: You remember that, right, Kevin? That was wild.
10: Oh, yeah, I'm sweating bullets. I was looking at you every other series like, oh, my gosh. But, hey, we pulled it off.
9: And they did by 1 point. Purdue won the toss, and they will receive to the north. And so the Illini will be kicking off here to start the ball game. Ethan Bachowski, who's been doing great, will do the honors. The Purdue offense led by Ryan Brown, and he's a good one. Fema Ejiboy is the running back, former Minnesota Golden Gopher. Hey, how about the Gophers today? Knocking off Michigan up in Minneapolis today. So that's a big win for the Golden Gophers in the battle for the Little Brown Jug. Ryan Brown, the quarterback, last week only 111 yards against Notre Dame, was sacked four times. Going into that game, he was the only quarterback in the Big Ten averaging over 300 yards per game passing yards, and only other quarterbacks for Purdue to throw for 300 plus yards in three straight games. Just to tell you how good he was early, Drew Brees, Kyle Orton, Curtis Painter, David Blough, and Aiden O'Connell. And you mentioned those first two, Drew Brees and Kyle Orton, both, of course, in the NFL. And Drew Brees, we know what he did. So,
2: yeah. Pretty good quarterbacks to be named with.
9: Got a couple of good receivers, too, in Xavier Townsend and Asad Wasim. So we'll keep an eye on those guys. Chauncey Magwood as well. And up front, they are going to miss their right tackle, Jude McCoskey. They'll have to substitute for him on the offensive line for the Purdue Boilermakers. Ethan Machowski to kick it off. A couple of men deep, including Travis Terrell Jr. and Antonio Harris. I believe that's the son of the former Illini, Antonio Harris. Here comes the kickoff, and it'll be caught. Nope, he's going to let it go. He waved at it for a second like he might catch it. And then he let it go, and it'll be first and 10 at the 25 for the Boilermakers. Boilermaker offense among the best in the country in passing yards. First three games of the year, they only punted five times. Last year, complete rebuild. They had 82 newcomers. This year, they got 32 transfers. And again, Ryan Brown, his first start a couple of years ago, and he nearly upset the Illini in Champaign. So he goes to work. Ejiboy is the tailback. Single receiver either side under the bright sunshine. Not a cloud in the sky. Gorgeous early October day. Here's the snap back to Brown from the 25. He gives it to his tailback running left. And Matt Bailey hangs on for a tackle across the 32 up to the 33 on Ejiboy. And a gain of 8 on the first play of the game running left.
2: Yeah, that was a simple run game to the left. And one thing that Purdue does, they're probably going to go up-tempo. But they do a lot of play-action passes, which is going to keep those linebackers busy. You got to get to your drops after you realize it is a pass. You don't want to have some of those issues today.
9: Well, the Boilermakers pick up 7 officially on their own 33 starting the game. Here comes a little jet sweep. Townsend around the right end. And the Illini get him, but not before he gets a first down across the 35 and up to the 37-yard line. They will do a lot of things. This Purdue offense, they gained 4 that time. So kind of be ready for anything.
2: Yeah, and when you're a team that's struggling, obviously they need to score points because their defense has had trouble getting stops. You're going to find that they try anything to try to get some points on the board.
9: First and 10, Purdue, opening drive of the game. They're at their own 37. Left to right as we look at it, north to south here at Gies Memorial Stadium. Ejiboy in the backfield. They send a man in motion, and now we're going to get a flag and a false start. Line-eye down front, of course. Pat Farrell is down there. Daniel Brown down there. 52, of course, Pat Farrell. We mentioned him. Joe Barna up front.
11: False start. Offense number 68. 5-yard penalty. First down.
9: Jeff Stravinsky, the referee today. And, of course, up front as well is Prater. Daryl Prater. Matt Bailey had 14 tackles last week. Career high for him in the loss at Ohio State. Puts him back 5 yards. Purdue at their own 32. Opening few minutes of the game in the battle for the cannon. Ejiboy in the backfield. Snap to Ryan Brown coming up in a moment here in the gun. Sends a tight end in motion. Gives it to his tailback. Ejiboy ahead. Not much. Up to the 36-yard line. He got 4 of it back. And Ismail Kante on the stop. Anything you see early?
2: Well, the first play, they started in that 3-3, and they walked Daniel Brown up. And the last few plays, they have been in a 4-man front with Daniel Brown being the defensive end. That's essentially all the 3-3 is. You're going to walk a linebacker up and put him on the line. You're rushing 4 more times than not. It's simple to just move him around and put him on the line of scrimmage, and then it becomes a 4-man front. We'll see if they continue to do that.
9: Second down 11 for Purdue on their own 36. No score yet. Under 13 to go here in the first quarter. Ejiboy in the backfield. Two receivers right. They send Townsend in motion. Give to the tailback running left. Gets a block. 40. 45 out of bounds. 50-yard line. Bumped out of bounds by Tywan Cox, the corner, the sophomore. But not before a nice gain all the way up to midfield. And a gain of 14 and a first down, Purdue.
2: Yeah, big gain right there. And Tanner Hecker went inside instead of going around into his gap where he needed to be. You got to be able to know where your gaps are. But again, they are in a 3-man front, but Daniel Brown is just being that that fourth rusher. Looks like he's picking where he's going to go. So it essentially becomes a 4-2-5.
9: All right. First and 10 at midfield. Purdue opening drive of the game. Brown with time. Dumps it down to the right. Caught by Xavier Townsend. He's out of bounds. Pushed out of bounds by Mac Resetich. Gets it up to the Illinois 44 and a gain of 6 on a quick hitter to the right from Ryan Brown. His dad played at Northwestern and at Boston College. His dad was on the field. Remember the Doug Flutie pass, the famous one that he threw for Boston College. His dad played on that team, was on the field that day. Wow. Got a little history there. Ejiboy to the left, second and 4 at the Illinois 44. Brown gives it to him, picking his way through. Close to a first down at the Illinois 40. If they're going to move the chains here. He got 4, and that's what he needed. Hante on the stop for the Illini at a linebacker spot. Down there with Kreutz, and of course, Xavier Scott in the corner. Juice Clark, Morris, Redisich, and Bailey. Antonio Harris checks in. Two receivers left, one to the right. First down, Purdue at the Illinois 40. No score yet. Three-man front for Illinois. Now they tiptoe a guy up on the right corner. Brown looks over the defense, looks for his snap from his center. Long count. Takes the ball. Play action fake. Running left. Has some room. Now he's going to throw. Left sideline. Too far over the head of his intended receiver, Jalen Hornsby. Down around the Illinois 15. He had room to run, but decided to throw it. Juice Clark on the coverage.
2: Yeah, he did have an opportunity. Daniel Brown rushed. He got to the level of the quarterback, tried to spin back, but there was a huge lane for Ryan Brown to run through. He decided to throw the pass, luckily for us, because he would have had enough to pick up a first down.
9: Purdue second and 10 at the Illinois 40, 11-11 to go. Here in the first quarter, three substitutions in. Prater checks in. Running off of there is Demetrius John. Harris in the backfield. Couple of receivers right, one left. No score yet early in the game. Packed house, sellout on the orange out. Snap back to Brown. Gives it to his tailback. Harris pounds his way through. Gets it down to the Illinois 36. He got 4 more there. But it will be third and about 6 for the Boilermakers. Big scoreboard off to our right. That's the direction they're headed. Horseshoe in the shadows there. That's nice. On a 70-degree day. Here we go. Let's get a stop. Third and 6 Purdue. No score yet. At the Illinois 36. Ninth play of the drive coming up for the Boilermakers. Brown with a long count. Illini dancing around, showing blitz on defense. Here they come. Brown unloads it. Slant pattern caught. At the Illinois 30, first down, Chauncey Magwood with a catch and a gain of 6 and a first down, Purdue.
2: Well, Brian, you asked me what I'm seeing early. What I'm seeing is the Illini getting kind of gashed in the run game. 6 yards a carry, 6.8 yards a carry so far, and they got to get a hat on, got to get in their gaps and make sure they get off of blocks to be able to get a tackle at the line of scrimmage or behind the line of scrimmage.
9: Mason Merrigan checks into the game. Carter Janke checks in at a nose tackle spot, trying to get everybody off. Official stands in front of the quarterback. Now they're ready. First and 10, Purdue. They converted the third down. Opening drive of the game, no score. Back to pass, Brown. In trouble, dumps it down. Safety valve caught inside the 25 of Illinois. Down to the 22, George Burhan, the tight end, with a catch. Brown had to unload that one in a hurry, and he found his tight end, a gain of 8.
2: Yeah, Matthew Bailey was blitzing off of the slot receiver and almost got home to the quarterback, but was unable to. Brown did a good job of hitting his tight end that was releasing.
9: And this is a good Purdue offense. Their issues have been with defense. Scored a lot of points and a couple of losses, one at home to Wake Forest and one at UCLA. 9:15 for the quarter, no score, second and 2 Purdue. They've marched to the Illinois 22. Ejiboy is the tailback. Gets the handoff. Running right. Flag drops. No gain right at the 22. Probably holding on the Boilermakers. This Boilermaker offense, they've got transfer wide receivers from... Let's get the call here.
12: Personal foul. Illegal hands in the face. Defense number 90.
9: Oh!
12: 15-yard penalty.
9: Against Illinois.
12: Half the distance to the goal line. Automatic first down.
9: What'd you see there, Kevin?
10: It was I couldn't see from that angle, but, you know, anytime you're this close to the red zone, you don't want any type of personal fouls. And so, regardless, let's regroup and get a stop.
9: Yeah, the penalty will move it down to the 11-yard line. So the holding is on Carter Janke. First and 10 in the Illinois red zone at the 11. They get a first down without a touchdown. Ejiboy is the back in the former Golden Gopher. Ryan Brown, who got his first start here in this building 2 years ago, trying to lead him down the field. The give is to Ejiboy. Powers into a sea of orange. Shoved back at about the Illinois 7. He got four. 8:35 to go in the first quarter. And again, Illinois hasn't touched the ball yet. Purdue took it. They marched it from their own 25 after the touchback to the Illinois 7.
2: Brian, I don't like the inability to get off of blocks. You have to shed blocks, meaning you have to use your hands, push, pull, hit offensive linemen off of you so that you can go make a tackle at the line of scrimmage. Purdue is just getting attached to our defensive linemen and linebackers and driving them.
9: Second and 6, Purdue at the Illinois 7. Ejiboy and Harris split either side. And the give is to Ejiboy, trying to turn the corner left in. This time they snuff it out. No gain. Very little gain down close to the 6-yard line. Pat Farrell on the stop. We'll see where they spot it. Just outside the Illinois 6. Third and 5, Purdue at the Illinois 6. No score yet. Brown trying to help the defense, which has had a week, of course, with change at the top. We're approaching about 13 plays on this drive for Purdue. Let's see what they do here. Third and 5. At the Illinois 6 early in the game, midway through the first quarter. Snap back to Ryan Brown, and now we get a whistle and a flag. This may help a little bit. We'll see. Although we thought the last one was on Purdue. Let's see what our referee says here.
11: False start.
9: All right.
11: Everyone but the center. 5-yard penalty. Still third.
9: I always like that one. Everyone but the center.
2: I think that usually means it is on the center.
9: Yeah.
2: He forgot the snap count.
9: Yeah. Are we subbing more than we have?
2: No, they're still running three in and three out like they have been, but they are in a more of a four-man front. They just walked that linebacker down and put him as a defensive end or as an extra rusher, so now they're in a four-down front.
9: All right, after the penalty, third and 10 at the Illinois 11. Back to pass. Brown to the end zone. Incomplete. Nobody home. Tried to hit Chauncey Magwood, and they had a couple of guys around him, and he just overshot him. And the penalty hurts Purdue, backs them up. They can't convert, and here comes the field goal unit for Barry Odom and the Purdue Boilermakers. They have lost, by the way, 19 straight Big Ten games. They'd love nothing better than to come in here and sting the Illini, but off to a good start. They've controlled the ball from the start of the game here. This will be a 30-yard attempt. Left hash with a breeze out of the east about 7 miles an hour for Echeverria Lozano, and here comes the field goal attempt. It is up, and it is good. Jacobo Echeverria Lozano hits the field goal, and Purdue grabs the first 3 points of the game. 3-0 Boilermakers. We'll take a break. 6:48 to go, first quarter in Champaign. This is Fighting Illini football from Learfield.
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9: 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Well, the Boilermakers go 15 plays, 64 yards, had to settle for a 30-yard field goal. But they lead it 3-0 with 6:48 to go here in the first quarter. Illinois to receive the kickoff. 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Shadows beginning to come across the field. The Illini in the shade, by the way, on this near side. And then all orange, Khalil Valentine deep. We've seen him and Loffrey during the course of the year through the first four games. Here comes the kickoff end over end, and they'll let it bounce in the south end zone. All right, let's talk 3-0, a long drive, 15-play defense. What did
2: so
9: you see?
2: They have been in a 3-3 front, right? So that's three defensive linemen, three linebackers. What they seem to have done is just brought up one of those linebackers from the linebacker spot and walked him up to the line of scrimmage. So now it becomes a 4-2. Still the same number of defensive linemen and linebackers, same number of people, six. And they can still run the same defense because it doesn't change anything. It allows them to run the same defense that they've been running all season long without having too many adjustments.
9: All right, I think we got a break. We'll take it back after this. 3-0 Purdue, 6:48 to go first quarter. Fighting Illini football from Learfield.
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9: 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All right, we start the Illini drive from their own 25. Quick throw to the right to Colin Dixon. And he picks up 5 quick yards to the Illinois 30. Jaden Mangum, the defensive back, on the stop for the Boilermakers. We'll talk about the Purdue defense here in just a moment. Caden Hauser comes in after going for 263 yards, 21 completions last week in Columbus. Illinois 2nd and 5, their own 30, trailing Purdue 3-0 here in the first quarter. Here's the snap back to Hauser, gives it to Valentine. He's wrapped up immediately and dropped. And JoJo Hayden, the former Illini, on the stop. They've got a couple of guys down there. Trey Smith is the defensive end. Kurt Neal on that line, too, former Illini. And it looks like Brandon Henderson's back out there. We haven't seen him in a couple weeks.
2: Yep, him and Michael Madeleine both at their starting guard positions. They've been out for a few weeks. Good to see those guys back and healthy.
9: The Illini with Davin Stoffel checking in the game. Illinois at 43% for the year on third down. Ty Robinson checks in as well at receiver. Illinois 3rd and 5 at their own 30 after Purdue went on a 15-play drive to get a field goal. Snap back to Hauser. Hauser throws it left, turning around, making a catch. Colin Dixon, first down, up to the 45. They still don't have him down, and now they do. Hadari Hines, junior corner out of Indianapolis, drops him, but not before a gain of 15. All he had to do was turn around and catch it.
2: Yeah, great timing from Caden Hauser. Really good play design to get the ball to his best receiver. And I love it when you throw the ball to the receiver and his head isn't around yet. That means it's on time, it's on target. He has to adapt, and that means he's not going to get hit more times than likely. So good job by Caden Hauser.
9: Hauser with 1,000 yards passing for the year, 9 touchdowns, 2 picks. Valentine in the backfield. Ameren, Illinois, first down at their own 45. Back-to-back Hauser. Here he's going to throw left, looking for his receiver, Trimble, and he can't quite get it. Had two defenders on him trying to make the catch. Charles Correa was back there about the 10, and Trimble couldn't hold on. Couldn't reach it almost.
2: Yeah, he may have been too busy hand-fighting with the DB instead of really tracking the ball. And also, one thing you mentioned earlier, when you go from that sun to the shade, it is an adaption. You have to adapt as a receiver trying to really find out where that ball is.
9: Incomplete pass, 2nd and 10 for Illinois at their own 45, trailing Purdue 3-0. 4:45 to go, first quarter. Pistol look, Valentine behind the quarterback Hauser. Tucks it in number 5's belly. Runs to the right, not a whole lot there. He got 1 to the 46. Ian Jeffries, the defensive tackle, on the stop for Purdue. This Purdue defense led by Kevin Kane, who used to work here at Illinois, worked under Ryan Walters. They gave up 52 points and a loss in Pasadena to UCLA. Against the run, they were number 125 in the country.
2: That's not great.
9: That's not good. It's about 138, I think. 3rd and 9, though, for the Illini. On their own 46, trailing 3-0. Valentine to the right of Hauser. Caden back to pass under pressure. Now he's going to pull it down. Now he's going to run right. Midfield, 45 of Purdue. Up the right sideline, out of bounds, and a first down for Caden Hauser. Yeah, he was in trouble back there, and he found some room to run. We got an injured Illini down there trying to throw a block at about midfield. But a gain of 14 on the run by Caden Hauser. Valentine is the guy that is hurt. And we're going to take a break. All right, we'll break. 3-0 Purdue. Illinois gets a first down on the run by Caden Hauser. Back after this, 3-0 Boilermakers on the Busey Bank Illini Sports Network from Learfield.
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9: The Fighting Illini play here on 97.7 and 970 WMAY, Springfield's news and talk. Kaden Hauser gets a first down for Illinois, but then Khalil Valentine helped to the sideline after trying to throw a block. First down, Illinois. First downs this year brought to you by Amra. The Illini trail Purdue 3-0. 3:51 to go first quarter. Aiden Loffrey checks in at tailback. Two receivers left. Here is Hauser. Back to pass. Right sideline pattern. Looking for his man. Overshot him. Incomplete. Down around the goal line. And it'll fall incomplete, trying to hit Dixon one-on-one coverage. Kevin, that didn't look good for Khalil.
10: No, it looked like when he was coming off, he had no weight on his right leg, and he was being helped off. So we will see. I'll get back with you guys here shortly.
9: Okay. College of Aces, improving lives, sustaining the future, bringing you today's game. We appreciate them being with us throughout the year. Two receivers left. Single back set is Loffrey. Illinois 2nd and 10 on the incomplete pass to Dixon down the right sideline. Here is Hauser. Hands it off to Loffrey. Cutting left inside the 40-yard line of Purdue and gets a couple of yards to the 38. It'll be 3rd and long for this Illini offense. Averaging for the year, 34 points a game, 164 on the ground, 255 through the air. Last week rushed for 199 in Columbus.
2: Yeah, had a really good week offensively last week, and Kaden Hauser has done a fantastic job all season long. Even on that play, we were talking about Khalil Valentine getting hurt, but Kaden did a good job of understanding there was nowhere to throw the ball. Rushers were bearing down on him. Take the ball down and run and pick up the first down.
9: Why not going right to left? Couple of tight ends. Now they switch them all. Two of them to the left along with Dixon. 3rd and 7, they'll call it. And a pitch underhanded to Loffrey. Cuts left. He's got a first down. Inside the 30, they hold on to him.

0: First quarter trailing 3-0. Hauser gives a handoff. Running left, Colin Dixon on the carry to the 15. Jukes the tackler. Gets inside the 10 to the 9. First and goal, Illinois inside the 10. 15-yard gain. A little inside handoff and a little mini jet sweep there to Colin Dixon.
1: Yeah, I love that play because it's faking outside zone run to the right. So the entire offensive line is going right, which makes the defense from the Purdue Boilermakers follow them, and then they run the jet sweep the other way. Really nobody running with him, so he's out there by himself to pick up 15 yards.
0: Illini in the Carl Red Zone, brought to you by Carl, the official healthcare provider of the Fighting Illini. First and goal at the Purdue 9, trailing 3-0 late in the first. Illini trying to grab the lead back. Pistol look. Hauser gives it to Loffrey. Right up the middle, he runs in the orange 21, and he gets it down to the 6, a gain of 3 for the Illini offense with a minute 14 to go in the quarter. Again, Valentine out with an injury, appeared to be a leg.
2: Yeah.
0: And checking in is Clement, in for Ty Robinson. And now what?
1: Injury to a Boilermaker.
0: All right, Boilermaker shaken up apparently.
3: Correction, 0-0.
0: All right. So it's 1:03 on the clock here in the first quarter. Hey, the University of Illinois College of Media now offers a bachelor's degree in sports media. 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
0: 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Second and goal at the Purdue 6, closing minute of the first quarter. The Illini, after Purdue went 15 plays, this is a 12-play drive. Second and goal at the 6. Here is Hauser, tries to give it to Dixon again. It's in trouble, and they knock him back all the way at about the 14-yard line. Well, they tried again. And that time, Purdue was not fooled. A loss of 8.
1: Yeah, they tried the same play. They tried to hurry up and run it. Trying to catch Purdue off guard. When you get out of timeout, get lined up quickly and try to catch them off guard. But Purdue did a really good job of staying balanced and getting the tackle.
0: Wind out of the east a little bit across the field here. The Illini playing in the shadows here on the left hash mark. Now it's third and goal at the Purdue 14, trailing 3-0 to the Boilermakers. 14 seconds to go in the first quarter. Have an update on Khalil Valentine in a moment. Loughry to the left.

0: of Caden Hauser. Three receivers to the right, a tight end to the left. Back to pass, Hauser surveys the scene, throws it to the end zone, and not close, incomplete. Dixon was about the five, Trimble in the end zone, and it went in between the two of them. Incomplete, and the Illini will have to wait till the next quarter here starts to kick a field goal because the clock has run out. All right, so the first quarter in the books. Purdue, a long drive to get a field goal. The Illini are going to have a field goal here in a moment coming up after we take a break. 3-0 Purdue after one in Champaign. This is Fighting Illini football from Learfield.
1: Hey, what kind of number 17?
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0: 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Springfield's news and talk. Ethan Machowski on to attempt a field goal here. About a 32-yard attempt. Lars Rau will hold it. Mahoney will snap it. Machowski for the year. 6 out of 7. One miss was from 60-plus yards. This one to tie the game at 3. As we start the second quarter, we switch to the south end of Geese Memorial Stadium after the quarter ended. Snap back and the hold and the kick by Machowski, and he drills it. Oh! Oh, he missed it. Missed it left. Well, the officials looked at each other like, huh?
10: Yeah, the snap wow. Looked like it was a little bit high. The holder had to come off of his knee and grab it. And sometimes just in that little minute detail, the operation is off, the timing is off just a little bit, and he seemed to just pull it just left a little bit.
0: Yeah, a little hesitation there from the officials to make sure. But, yeah, he missed the left upright, and Purdue's lead holds at 3-0. So Machowski, his second miss. That was a short one that after a 15-play drive, and the Illini come up goose eggs there. 3-0 Purdue. 14:57 to go in the second quarter. Ejiboy in the backfield. They start at their own 20. And here's a quick hitter to the right. In traffic, caught by Maygood. And he zips ahead for a couple. Let's get an update from Kevin on Khalil Valentine.
11: Yeah, unfortunately, Khalil was carted off on a gator. It looked like they had his right leg braced up. So it's definitely a sad day for him, and definitely have to give prayers out to him.
0: Yeah, well, that's not good. And Ejiboy will line up behind his opposing tailback now for Purdue after the Illini missed the field goal that would have tied it. Gain of 7, 2nd and 3 Purdue. at their own 27 in the white and black and gold. Snap back. And a fake running left. Brown being chased. Scott can't get him at the 30, and he drops to one knee. Shy of the first down. Demetrius John made sure he stayed down. Brown lost sight of where the first down marker was. He's a yard shy at the 29. Got two.
10: Well, they're just running a run zone, and the outside linebacker, the end man on the line of scrimmage, is responsible for the quarterback. You cannot chase down the running back. You got to trust your other 9 to 10 guys to go make that tackle, and you are responsible for the quarterback. Ian Rea did a poor job on that one of chasing down the running back and allowed Brown to get around the edge.
0: All right,
10: didn't get the first down.
0: Boilermakers 46% for the year on third down. Third and one at their own 29, leading 3-0 early in the second. Snap back to Brown, third and short. Going to run it again, this time to the right, and he's got the first down. Powers into a couple of Illini, puts his head down and pulled down about the 34-yard line. Tywan Cox on the stop at a gain of 5. Went the other way that time.
10: Same play, yep. Right? And it's again, this is not about the play call. This is about the players. You have to know if the running back is to your side, and they're running zone away, you cannot go chase that running back down. Your job and your responsibility is quarterback first, and then you rally to the tackle if need be. But you are responsible for that quarterback because you don't want him to come around the edge and pick up a first down like he just did.
0: Tywan Cox on the tackle, but not before a first down Purdue. They're up 3-0. Snap back to Brown. Play action. Throwing deep. Got a man wide open at the Illinois 30, 20, 10. Out of bounds at the 5. Matt Bailey with a tackle. But a big gainer to Wasim, one of their top receivers. He came in with 24 catches. Transfer from Florida Atlantic. And a gain of 51. And man, was he wide open.
10: Yeah, it's a blown coverage. I don't know who's responsible for him. There's a linebacker walked out over him. And it looks like Matthew Bailey, he double moved. Macro said it looked like he bit on the double move, and that's what happened.
0: And he threw it right to him, and a gain of 51 yards. Nice catch and run by Wasim. 61, actually. And 10 to it. It was a big gain nonetheless. Purdue up 3-0. Here is the handoff on first and goal. Ejiboy bouncing off tacklers, still on his feet, nearly down. They're running around, and now they chase him, and they got him. Daniel Brown rides him down back at the 15-yard line, the 14 officially of Illinois. They'll lose 9, and Daniel Brown chasing him back there with Conte and others. So after the big 61-yard pass play by Purdue, down to the 5, they lose yardage there.
10: Yeah, that was a good job by the defensive line of penetration. Purdue was running guard and tackle. They start the left guard, left tackle, and they're going right. Illinois did a really good job of creating penetration and forcing Ejiboy to stop his feet and then stopping him and getting a 9-yard loss.
0: 3-0 Purdue, 11:30 to go in the first half. Here in Champaign, Purdue with a big pass play, but now a loss. Second and goal at the Illinois 14. Harris in the backfield. He gets the handoff. Running behind blockers, and the Illini hold on to him. He's pulled down at about the 11. He got 3 yards. It'll be third and goal at the Illinois 11. Purdue has controlled the clock today. They've doubled the Illini in time of possession. Had a long drive to get a field goal early. The Illini had a long drive, but they missed their field goal. That's where we stand. 10:55 to go, second quarter. Boilermakers 3rd and 11 on third down today. They're 2 out of 3. Brown so far, 5 of 7, 88 yards. Ejiboy to his left, 3 receivers to the right. They've got some good receivers. Snap back to Brown, and now we get a whistle. And another false start. That's a couple of times
12: fire
0: that's happened.
12: Snapped, false start. Offense number 75. 5-yard penalty. It's still third down.
0: All right, let's pause 10 seconds for station ID. 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Springfield's news and talk. So now it's 3rd and 16, 3rd and goal at the Illinois 16, 3-0 Boilermakers. Boilermakers were down at the 5 a moment ago. Now they're back at the Illinois 16. Back to pass Brown. Slant pattern broken up. Incomplete. Trying to hit his man at the goal line. Looked like Hornsby. Juice Clark and others at the goal line. And Purdue may have to settle for a field goal.
10: And that's a huge stop by the Illini. Obviously the big play, 61-yard catch. But Matthew Bailey hustling his butt off, going down there, making a tackle. The next play, you get a 9-yard loss and you force a field goal. Really good job by the defense despite giving up a huge play.
0: 34-yard attempt coming up here by Lozano. And this to make it 6-0 Purdue. Students waving their arms, and here comes the field goal attempt, and that one is good. So Purdue has made 2 field goals. Illinois has missed one, and it's 6-0 Purdue with 10-11 to go in the first half. And this is Fighting Illini football from Learfield.
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0: 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Homecoming at the University of Illinois. They're honoring some of the Alumni Association Award winners. Dan and Gina Hartlip down there, honorary alums. Lauren Tate honored. Lou Lier Spirit Award. All the great work he's done in 60 years, and several others very accomplished. Michael Hopkins, astronaut down there, of course. The Illini down here 6-0. These two schools that are very similar academically and very similar on the athletic field as far as the record all time. And Purdue with a lead 6-0 in the battle for the cannon here. 10-11 to go first half, and Seth Turner boots it out the back of the end zone. So, Kevin, the defense, Kerry talked about it. Good stop down there.
11: Great stop, right? I mean, especially when you have to, when the offense is driving like that. But at the same time, you know, we want 0 points. But, you know, stop, hold them to 3 both times, that's great. Now the offense has to come down and do their thing.
0: Peyton Hauser so far 3 of 6. First downs, Purdue with 7, Illinois with 4. The Illini early this season scored touchdowns on their first 3 drives of the year. They punted last week. They missed a field goal this time. So it's 6-0. Hauser goes to work. Loffrey in the backfield. From the 25, the give to Aiden Loffrey. Big hole up the middle, spinning his way along. And then he gets tripped up, and he gets about 3 or 4 to about the 29-yard line. And JoJo Hayden, former Illini in there on the stop. Yeah, Trey Smith on the team. Hayden had 7 tackles last week in their loss at Notre Dame, 10 against Wake Forest. And he's playing well. 9:46 to go, first half. Illinois second and six on their own 29. Hauser, snap back, throws it right, caught by Trimble, and down he goes. Forward progress to the 32. Don Saunders got him. Defensive back Saunders has been around a bit. His latest stop was Utah and then Purdue. He got 3 yards on that. He's been at Cal Poly, Texas A&M, and Utah.
10: Whew.
0: How about that?
10: You got freaking flyer miles.
0: Yeah. Third and three, Illinois. The Illini 3 of 4 on third down. Remember, they had a long drive, but they missed a field goal. Trailing Purdue 6-0. 9:09 to go, first half. Loffrey in the backfield. Here is Hauser. Back to pass. Plenty of time. Looking, looking, looking. Nothing open. Now he's going to run, and down he goes. Good recovery by the Purdue defense down there. Number 5, Charles Correa, helping to stop him. And Barry Odom's defense feeling pretty good about themselves here, as they have a 6-0 lead so far with 8:43 to go. Shutting down an Illinois offense. Barry Lunny's team averaging
16: number 17,
0: 34 yards points per game.
16: 27.
10: Yeah, that was just a cover sack. They only rushed 3, dropped 8. Caden Hauser's patting the ball, waiting for someone to get open. Unfortunately, no one was. And then you get to get what we call a cover sack.
0: Xavier Townsend back deep, averaging about 4 yards of return. On the punting, Lars Rau gets it away, and the ball nose-diving, and it's caught on the run out of bounds. We have a flag down, is that right? 2 flags down. Let's see what the Zebras come up with here with 8:13 to go in the half and Purdue leading 6-0. 43-yard on the punt. Let's see. Townsend was like an outfielder, just ran and caught it. Speaking of outfielders, baseball today, the White Sox won their game in Cleveland 3-0.
10: It's pretty impressive for a team that lost as many games as they did a few years ago.
0: 100-plus losses, yeah. 3 straight years. I think they're so young they don't realize they should be there.
10: Sometimes it works best that way.
0: They win the lead that series 1-0. And we got a lot of standing around here looking at each other. I don't know what. Okay, foul is on Illinois. They're getting Purdue's option is what I'm told.
16: There are fouls on both teams. Illegal formation. Kicking team more than 4 players in the back players. Holding, return team, the penalty's offset, replay, fourth down.
0: It's the old tree in the forest thing. Nobody heard it, did it fall? Well, this is didn't happen, so we'll punt it again. By the way, today's game brought to you by Carl Health. 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Snap back. Here comes Rau. Same kind of kick. Same area. Fair catch this time by Townsend inside the 25. And I think the Boilermakers lost some yardage on all that. And they'll have it first and 10 at their own 22. But they lead Illinois 6-0 as we go to break midway through the second quarter on the Busey Bank Illini Sports Network from Learfield.
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0: Make sure to catch high school football every Friday night right here on 97.7 and 970 WMAY, Springfield's News and Talk. Well, the Illini with his defense, they've been battling the Boilermakers. They've done good against them in the red zone. Purdue's had to settle for a couple of field goals. The Illini offense not moving the ball now, and it's 6-0. Purdue with 8:05 to go in the first half. Jerry Gibson is in a tailback. He gets the handoff, runs it up the middle, zigzagging his way near the hash mark. Gets it from the 22 up to the 27. He got five. Conte on the stop for Illinois. Here for the Illini defense. Purdue is 137 yards, total yards, 88 passing, 49 rushing. Brown is 5 of 8 at quarterback for 88 yards. They spread the field. 6-0 Purdue, 7:40 to go in the first half. Three receivers right, two to the left. They spread the field, second and 5 of their own 27, right to left. Rush coming, Brown hit. Throws it left, and it's caught. Nice turnaround catch. Number 11, Tramar Harris. Pretty catch and a first down up to the 46-yard line. Gain of 19.
10: Good ball, good catch. And, Brian, offensively, Illinois is struggling. They haven't had any real struggles all season long. When you're struggling, your defense has to give you an extra possession. You got to get the ball back, give them more opportunities to score.
0: First and 10, Purdue at their own 46, leading 6-0. Harris in the backfield. Townsend in motion. Play action. Throw to Townsend. Overshot him at the 45. Incomplete. Incomplete. Second and 10 at their own 46. Illini total yardage 68 so far. And Purdue has had the ball a lot. 14 minutes to 8. They had a 15-play drive to start the game. Wound up with a field goal. They had a 61-yard pass play. They were first and goal at the 5, but had to settle for a field goal the second time. And they certainly have moved the ball, and we knew they could. Second and 10. Send a man in motion. Harris, now they move him back. Brown in the gun. Looks, throws, slant, caught on the big orange block eye. Grant Bierman a tackle, but not before a catch made to the Illinois 47. Townsend with a catch for Purdue. He had 24 catches in coming into the game. So did Wasim, who had the big gainer. That one for 7. Third and 3 Purdue on their own on the Illinois 47. Leading 6-0 in Champaign. Third and 3. Harris in motion. Now he brings him back. And he's going to give it to Harris, who picks his way along, and he's got a first down. They didn't tackle him there in the pile, and he rides a man out for a first down. Resetich with a tackle, but not before he gets it to the 38, a gain of 9. They had him dead to right.
10: Yeah, they had him wrapped up in the backfield, and for whatever reason, at times someone thinks someone else is going to make the tackle, and then nobody makes the tackle, and he ends up picking up 6, 7, 8 more yards.
0: Harris out of Chandler, Arizona, stays in the game. Send him in motion. Now he comes back again. Last time they handed it to him. First and 10 at the Illinois 38. Now they're going to throw it to him. Harris with a catch of the 40. Rambling ahead, and he's got a nice gain. And Moragan on the stop. Xavier Scott out there as well. But not before he gets 4 to the Illinois 34-yard line. Second down and 6.
10: A lot of that, Ryan Brown has a lot of time in the pocket. It's one of the things we've talked about all season. It doesn't necessarily have to be a sack. You would like for it to be a sack. But you really want to get pressure on the quarterback, make life miserable for him, he's able to check two or three options and then throw it to his check down, and they pick up four yards on first down. You're making life really easy for them.
0: Will Holmes checks in up front. Second and six, Purdue on the Illinois 34, leading 6-0. Late in the second quarter, Brown dumps it over the middle, caught. Middle of the field, 25, down near the 20-yard line, Jesse Watson. And a nice catch and run, and another Purdue first down, a gain of 13, just threw it right in the middle.
10: Yeah, I mean, running in the vacated spot with the defense, when they drop, no one's standing there. They gotta find out where all the empty spots are and cover up these receivers better.
0: Get it to the Illinois 21. Gibson is now in the backfield. 4:34 for the half. Lani showing blitz on the corner. Now they back off. Ryan Brown looks to be changing the play. The Purdue quarterback, 9 of 13, 131 yards. Snap back to him. Play action to the back. Going deep left. Got a man in the end zone. Sliding catch. Touchdown, Purdue. Tremar Harris. Oh, my goodness. And it's 12-0 Boilermakers. 21-yard touchdown pass.
10: Yeah, Brian, It might have been a double move, maybe a slant and go, but we got to do a better job. Jaquan Morris has to do a better job of staying attached to that receiver and making a play on the ball.
0: Morris, who had 8 tackles last week on the coverage, but too late. Lozano for the extra point of the Boilermakers. Storming to the lead here, and they moved up and down the field. That was an eight play, 78-yard drive. Took 3:49. And Lozano on for the extra point to make it 13-0 Purdue. And the extra point is good, and we got ourselves some problems here. The Illini got to get this figured out. And we will keep it here. By the way, a couple of other scores. Maryland is winning at Nebraska, 16-14.
1: Timeout on the field
0: in the second quarter. Ohio State was leading at Iowa, 17-6. Big matchup there. And Minnesota beat Michigan today, 20-14 in Minneapolis. That's just too bad, isn't it? That Michigan got beat. So disappointed, right?
10: I wish both of them could have lost, but
0: anyway, big win for the Gophers.
10: Brian, this is
0: concerning.
10: It is a bit concerning, right? I talked about it in pregame. The record is not indicative of how good or bad this team is. Talking about Purdue, they're 1-3. They could easily be 2-2, just like us. And they had some tough losses, and their defense has struggled. Today, their defense is actually playing pretty well. We have a more high-powered offense, but they've corrected some things defensively, and they're having some success. But our defense, I think we're doing a much better job than we did last week, but we still are not creating any havoc or pressure on the quarterback. That's the main symptom of, especially if you're going to play man-to-man, you want to have that pressure on the quarterback, making life harder for him, trying to figure out where he's throwing the ball to, let alone who he's throwing it to. So we have to find a way to get off of blocks, make tackles when you have the running back wrapped up in the backfield, and you have to win if you are a pass rusher. This is what people get paid millions of dollars to do in the NFL and in college, it seems. So you got to be able to rush the passer and get to the quarterback. If not, it makes life hard as heck on that back end.
0: And, Kevin, we've had some breakdowns in the secondary, too. What are you seeing?
11: Yeah, I mean, the thing is, like Kerry's mentioned, you know, there's been a couple times we haven't kept our eyes on our work where we've been on a couple double moves and everything like that, not playing through the hands. It's been tough. But we got to just rally back and keep our eyes on our work and just maintain focus.
0: Hey, no matter the team, no matter the sport, everyone knows fan work is thirsty work. 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So Purdue, total of 200 yards already. Illinois with 68. Ryan Brown, 10 of 14, 152. And one touchdown to Tremar Harris. Asad Wasim, 2 catches for 74 yards. Tremar Harris had 40 yards receiving on that drive. And here comes the kickoff by Seth Turner, and it will sail out the back of the end zone. as Loffrey's back there this time. Right. The Illini start at the 25, down 13 to nothing.
10: When Kevin's talking about keep your eyes on your work, he's talking about eyes on your receiver.
0: Yeah.
10: As a DB, I can guarantee you the quarterback is not throwing you the ball. He's not trying to. So if you're in man-to-man, your work is the receiver. Wherever he is, you need to be in his hip pocket. And a couple of times, Mac Resettis did it, Jaquan Morris did it. They're looking in the backfield like the quarterback is trying to throw them the ball. He's not. He's going to throw a double move, and the receiver's going to beat you. So keep your eyes on your work. I believe that's what Kevin is referring to.
1: Thank
0: Absolutely,
1: you,
0: CD. Yes. Very good. All right, thank you. Aiden Loffrey in the backfield. Play action, Caden Hauser. Dump down to Loffrey, and he's wrapped up immediately. Little pass doing the dump down, and the Illini lose 4 yards back to the 21. Hauser, 4 of 5 of 8 now today, but they lose some yardage there. Illini Nation checking in with us. Nashville, Tennessee, Tempe, Arizona, Disney Springs, Wentzville, Missouri, Sarasota, Florida on SiriusXM, Grand Ridge, Brussels, Belgium with us today. Second and 14, back of their own 21, 13-0 Purdue, 3:40 to go in the half. Here is Hauser, pressure comes, throws it left, too high, trying to hit Dixon, looked like at about the 40-yard line. Or was it Clement? Yeah, it was Clement. Incomplete. And incomplete. It'll be third and 14.
10: Yeah, and that's just too bad because he had Hudson Clement wide open on the seam route. Much higher than he was able to catch it, get up and go up and catch it. He's going to want that throwback.
0: Dixon last week, 5 catches for 63. Clement last week, 5 catches for 87. Illinois third and 14. 3:36 to go in the half at home. Homecoming trailing Purdue 13 to nothing. Back to pass is Hauser. Throws it deep left. Looking left and in traffic. Broken up. Flag down. Going to be interference. They're trying to hit Dixon over there at about the 45 on that east sideline. And Purdue already has been whistled for 3 penalties. May have a 4th one here.
3: Pass interference. Defense number 4. 15-yard penalty includes an automatic. First down.
0: Adari Hines, the guilty party for the Boilermakers. They've got some good ones. Slaughter, Denson, Hayden, all their leading tacklers. Hines from Indianapolis, 12 games last year with Purdue. Called for the penalty there. Illinois gets a first down on penalty. Brought to you by Ameren from their own 36. Hauser gives it up the middle. Here is Aiden Loffrey or Jordan Anderson. Jordan Anderson on the carry. Gets it up to the 46-yard line. And a nice gain, a gain of 10 for Jordan Anderson out of Joliet Catholic.
10: Yeah, Brian, I would love to see more of that running downhill, running right at them. We talked about how many yards this team gives up rushing a game, almost 200 yards. So running at them is not a bad thing at all.
0: Yeah, they do give up a lot of yards, 160 and more than that on the ground, 199 they give up on the ground. First and 10 after the run by Anderson. Again, Valentine out with an injury. Single receiver either side. Anderson to the right of the quarterback, Hauser. Gives it to Anderson, puts his head down, surging ahead. They're trying to push him ahead, and he gets it to the 48. He got two with 2:40 to go in the first half. And Illinois' offense, which, again, has been spectacular this year, struggling against a Purdue defense that is in the 120s in a lot of defensive categories. And with 2 minutes to go almost in the half, they're down 13 to nothing to Purdue.
10: Yeah, they're 136th out of, what do you say, 138
0: yeah,
10: in points allowed. And they've given up zero thus far.
0: So Barry Odom's got to be happy with that. Three receivers right. Anderson in the backfield. Second and 8 at the Illinois 48. Dixon in motion from right to left. Second and 8. Play action to Anderson. Hauser looking over the middle. Clement with a catch and a first down. Right across the middle down to the Purdue 33-yard line. What a zip pass that was. A gain of 19 to Clement.
10: Good pass by
3: Clement. That is the 2-minute timeout.
10: And he's been off just a little bit all game today. That one was a little bit high. You want to hit him right in the numbers so he can catch that and keep running. Make one guy miss, potentially score a touchdown or have a bigger game. Good job where knowing who to throw it to, but the location of the pass needs to be a little bit better.
0: That was a strike right over the middle, and Ameren, Illinois, first down. And the Illini will have it here with a two-minute timeout, trailing 13-0 with 1:58 to go in the first half. Clement, the second leading receiver on the team, of course, behind Dixon. Dixon came in with 30 catches. Clement with 17. Trimble had 13 coming into this game. All right, let me tell you some sponsors here while we got a chance. Today's broadcast brought to you by the Illini Cashback Card. 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Ryan Barnard, Kerry Davis, Kevin Mitchell. We've got Ed Bond, Steve Kelly. Steve Kelly coming up at halftime. Mark Schultz helping us out. Scott Beatty. Michael Kaiser. Avery Barbie, our job shadower today. So good to have him with us. And we got a full booth today. Beautiful day. Not a cloud overhead. About a 70-degree day. But a little spooky for Illinois here. It's not Halloween yet, but it is spooky. Purdue with over 200 yards of offense. Ryan Brown, a good game, 10 of 14 for 152 yards. Hauser's been a little off. First time we've seen him a little off.
10: Yeah, he has been. And doing a good job still of knowing where the ball should go. But each throw has just been a little bit higher than he'd probably like and just a little bit off target. Again, that pass to Hudson Clement that he threw a few passes ago was way too high. And then this one, just a little bit high as well. You put it on him in a target, he can catch it and run. You'd rather have that.
0: Now, big crowd, sellout crowd today. 7 games in the last 10. The Illini will be at Michigan State next week. They lost today at Wisconsin. So the Spartans under Pat Fitzgerald will be looking to get back on track. And Northwestern, Pat Fitzgerald's old team, really put it on Penn State last night. So
10: yeah.
0: That performance they had in Indiana was no fluke.
10: No, it was not. We were watching that game while we were in Columbus last week. The Northwestern and Indiana game, they were playing really well. Yesterday, I think they rushed for almost 400 yards. They had a really good game, Northwestern did.
0: All right, Illini got to get going here. They did have a big complete pass, 19 yards to the Purdue 33, so it's first and 10 there. Our first downs for Illinois, the total brought to you by Ameren, Illinois. The Illini have 8, Purdue has 11. Purdue had a couple of field goals, then they got a touchdown. Lawfrey back in there, a tailback. Here's a throw to the right by Hauser on first down, trying to hit Dixon, and he slipped and fell, and the ball was short. Covered up down there by number 4, Hines, the junior from Indianapolis.
10: Yeah, Colin Dixon wants that one back, but I actually don't mind that play. That could set up something later. You see that the corner is in man-to-man. Maybe an out and up, a double move. We've gotten beat on a couple of double moves already. I wouldn't mind us trying that on their defense as well.
0: 13-0 Purdue, 1:54 to go in the half. Abney in motion, Loffrey's the back, 2 receivers to the right. Hauser, short drop, throws it left, caught. Colin Dixon, 30, inside move, 25, and he's shoved back. We do have a flag down, I believe, and this may be holding. Gain of 8, but it might be coming back. Dixon with a nice inside move. Let's see what the flag's about.
1: There is no foul for offensive holding.
0: Okay.
1: They're down.
0: So never mind. All right, down to the Purdue 25. Third down, Illinois 4 out of 6. Trailing 13-0, a minute 45 to go in the half. Brandon Henderson back out there in that offensive line. First time we've seen him in a few weeks. 2 receivers to the right, Trimble and Dixon. The back is Lawfrey. Hauser in the gun, 3rd and 2 at the Boilermaker 25. They send a man in motion. Hauser's going to keep it himself. Runs it left, 3, 20, cuts back right, 15. Close to the 10, and a first down, Illinois. On a designed run, Caden Hauser gets the first down. He got 14.
10: Just a design run. You got Jordan Anderson leading him. I'm sorry, Aiden Lawfrey leading him around the edge, doing a good job of picking up that linebacker. He goes and gets 14 yards for a big first down here.
0: Illini trying to avoid what happened to them last year at Indiana, where they didn't score in the first half. They're down here 13-0 to Purdue. And the Illini first and 10 in the Carl Red Zone at the 11-yard line. Here is the give. This is Aiden Loffrey picking his way through again down to the 7-yard line. We'll call it 4. 50 seconds left in the half. The Illini have all three timeouts. I don't know the way Purdue's offense has been moving. Maybe you just keep it as long as you can.
10: Yeah, you want to try to bleed this clock out and finish it with a touchdown. I'm sure if they don't get in on this play here, they'll probably call a timeout, but eat up as much clock as possible.
0: 13-0 Purdue, the Illini in the red zone at the Purdue 7. Hauser back to pass, slant pattern to the end zone, caught, Colin Dixon, touchdown! 7 yards and a laser strike for the touchdown.
10: And Brian, I'm laughing because Barry Odom was literally running on the numbers. He's almost standing behind Aiden Loffrey trying to call a timeout. He could not get it called, and we got a touchdown. He was very upset about that. Great slant route by Colin Dixon. Great pass by Caden Hauser.
0: One-on-one against Hines, and a touchdown for Caden Hauser, his 10th of the year. The Illini on the board with very little time left here in the first half. That was an absolute missile. He fired in there, and Dixon able to hold on against Hines. Machowski, who missed the field goal earlier, on for the extra point here.
10: I think they're taking a look at it.
0: Just to make sure he caught it.
10: Yep. But when I say Barry Odom was on the field,
0: he was literally
10: almost standing right behind Aiden Loffrey on their sideline around the numbers.
0: He saw what was coming.
10: Yep.
0: Here comes the extra point now by Machowski to make it 13-7. 21 seconds for the half. The extra point is up, and it is good. There you have the big pass play to Clement. He had a penalty we thought was called, and it wasn't. And then, boom, a 7-yard strike. And the Illini cut it to 13-7, Purdue, with 21 seconds to go here in the first half. Our extra point there. With that, Jimmy Johns will donate $100 to Cancer Center in Illinois. Join the fight against cancer. 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
10: And that's a big drive, especially down here. You get the ball back after halftime. You get a chance to double dip. Hopefully you kick it where they don't have an opportunity to score any points before the end of the half. But big answer by this offensive unit from the Illini.
0: Now the Illini will kick it off. Purdue.
4: Number 37 for Illinois is now wearing number 97.
0: All right,
4: number
0: all the switching numbers.
4: Is now wearing 47. 847. 37 is wearing.
0: Hey. When do they have a time to do all these jersey changes?
10: So I watched it last week. It's like a zipper jacket, like a jacket that I think has Velcro on it. They just rip it off, and they don't put a full jersey on. I was wondering that, too, a couple of weeks ago.
0: Yeah, because you know how it is.
10: Yeah, that's too much. Yeah. Nah, that wouldn't work.
0: No. All right, so now we got all that straight. 13-7. Purdue. Machowski to kick it end over end, and this one may be returnable. It is. Out of there with it is Terrell. Runs it ahead, and boom, down he goes. Boom goes the dynamite, as they say, at the 17-yard line. One of the few returns against Machowski this year. Dixon, the 9th individual to have 8 or more touchdowns in a season for Illinois. And the 8th time a player has had 8 or more in a season. The record is 10 touchdowns. Pat Bryant, Brandon Lloyd, David Williams. Purdue may take a knee here. They have the lead 13-7 in a game where they're the underdog. They're going to kneel down here. Ryan Brown with a big first half. And now what?
4: First charge. Team timeout. Purdue.
0: Purdue calls the timeout.
10: Barry Odom got his timeout. I'm sure that's what that was about.
0: a little late, but
10: he was very upset. I understand.
0: A couple of notes here. Brayden Trimble to catch in every game this season now. Colin Dixon has caught a pass now in 26 straight games going back to 2024. Of course, Hudson Clement, a couple of catches, continues his streak as well. And the offense woke up late in the half. And Caden Hauser, 8 of 14 for 45 yards. Ryan Brown, 10 of 14, 152. Only got 17 seconds left. Now, Illinois does have 3 timeouts here. They are going to get the ball to start the second half. Purdue burned a timeout there. And now they're going to go to a shotgun look here with running backs either side. And Brown with Harris and Ejiboy. And he's going to give it to Ejiboy. Big hole up the middle, 25, 26-yard line. Almost the 27. He got 9. And I think that may be the last play of the half. It is. Battle for the Cannon. First half in the books. And on homecoming, Purdue coming in here saying, hey, we want to snap a long, long Big Ten losing streak. The Illini battle back after getting down 13-0, and they score a touchdown late in the half. Touchdown by Caden Hauser to Colin Dixon. And the Illini within 13-7 here at the half in Champaign. Steve Kelly coming up with your halftime show next. 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
30: And we're back at Geese Memorial Stadium in Champaign. We are indeed at halftime. Purdue leads this ballgame over the Fighting Illini by a score of 13-7 at the half. Purdue with a couple of field goals and a touchdown on a Ryan Brown touchdown pass. They were ahead 13-0, but Illinois came back in the final seconds, the final minutes of the first half to get on the scoreboard 13-7. At halftime, the halftime show is brought to you by Flight from Yingling, the next generation of light beer. A lot of folks thought this might be an offensive showdown. Maybe it still will. We'll have to wait and see, but Purdue certainly came in ready to play, jumping ahead, chewing up more than half of the first quarter clock, and settling for a field goal to lead 3-0 midway through the first quarter. It was 3-0 after one, and then Purdue added another field goal early in the second quarter to make it 6-0, and went to 13-0 Purdue on a Ryan Brown touchdown pass to Tamar Harris that covered 78 yards on the drive, 21 on the touchdown pass. And then Illinois got on the board. Caden Hauser to Colin Dixon. Touchdown pass late in the half with just about 4 minutes to go before halftime. They got that done. So Illinois trails here at halftime. They went into this ballgame a 10-point favorite, but we still have a second half, two quarters to play with Purdue leading 13-7.
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30: And Carl is today's game sponsor in this ball game, Illinois against Purdue. 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But Purdue leads it 13-7 at the break. We'll take a break ourselves and come back with some first half highlights and more as we continue on the Yingling Halftime Show from Learfield.
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30: Our halftime show continues, brought to you by Flight from Yingling, the next generation of light beer, clean, crisp, and just 95 calories. It's a win-win. Who wins this game will be decided in the second half, but Purdue came in and put up 13 points in the first half and leads the Fighting Illini at halftime by that score of 13-7. The Boilermakers got a field goal in the first quarter of the ballgame, their first possession, and another field goal in the second quarter. Then they got on the board when they got it into the end zone.
0: Play action to the back, going deep left, got a man in the end zone. Sliding catch, touchdown Purdue. Tremar Harris. Oh, my goodness. And it's 12-0 Boilermakers. 21-yard touchdown pass.
30: And the extra point, of course, made it 13-0 there. It looked like it might get to halftime with that same score of 13-0, but Illinois had a late drive and scored with 21 seconds left on the first half clock.
0: 13-0 Purdue, the Illini in the red zone at the Purdue 7. Hauser back to pass, slant pattern to the end zone, caught, Colin Dixon, touchdown! 7 yards and a laser strike for the touchdown.
30: And that got Illinois on the board 13-7 here at the half. That was the eighth touchdown pass reception of the season for number 17, Colin Dixon. Caden Hauser's ninth touchdown pass, actually 10th touchdown pass of the season. Checking out some other scores in the Big Ten, the big one.

0: claim the Little Brown Jug with a win over Michigan in Minneapolis 20-14. Here it's 13-7 Purdue at the half. We'll take a look at some of the first half stats when we continue on the Yuengling Halftime Show from Learfield.
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0: First half stats are brought to you by Caterpillar, like Fighting Illini Athletics. Caterpillar's customers know success. Takes hard work long before the spotlight. There's no off season when you're preparing for what comes next. Halftime stats, 13-7, Purdue leads Illinois. By the way, the assistant coach calling the defensive plays in that first half, Roger Cooper, in his first year on the staff, he came to Illinois with Bobby Houck, who is no longer the defensive coordinator, but Roger Cooper, who coaches the inside linebackers, calling the defensive plays. Illinois defense gave up 219 yards in the first half to the Boilermakers, who come in with a 1-3 record in this ballgame. Illinois had 128 yards. Passing yards, 152 for Purdue, 45 for the Illini. Rushing yards, 67 for Purdue, 83 for Illinois. Penalties, Purdue was penalized four times for 30 yards, just one time for 11 for the Fighting Illini. First downs are about even, 11-10 favoring Purdue. Third downs, Purdue was three out of five on third down conversions. Illinois, five out of seven. Total plays in the game, 30 offensive plays for the Boilermakers and 27 for the Fighting Illini. Purdue averaging 7.3 yards per play to 4.7. For the Fighting Illini, time of possession, 17:08 for Purdue, 12:52 for Illinois. For Caden Hauser, 8 out of 14 in the first half, 45 yards and one touchdown. That came on a 21-yard pass, rather a 7-yard pass with 21 seconds left in the first half to Colin Dixon, who caught five passes in the half for 27 yards and that one touchdown. Illinois rushing, actually, Caden Hauser is the leading rusher, three carries for 28 yards. For Purdue, Ryan Brown, their quarterback, 10 out of 14, 152 yards and a touchdown. And that went to wide receiver.

0: receiver Rashad Weasum, and he had two receptions, as Purdue had four players with a couple of receptions from quarterback Ryan Brown in that first half of the ballgame. Halftime stats brought to you by Caterpillar, with Purdue leading and the Marching Illini wrapping up its halftime show. Let me check the scoreboard to see if anything is different. Nebraska has scored at home and now trail Maryland 23-21. That's at the two-minute timeout out in Lincoln. Northwestern beat Penn State last night. Minnesota over Michigan today 20-14. And Wisconsin beat Michigan State 31-3. Purdue is back on the field. Illinois coming back shortly in the second half. Be coming your way with Purdue leading by a score of 13-7. This is Steve Kelly. I'll be back with you on our postgame coverage as well. Second half kickoff coming up here in about 4 minutes at Geese Memorial Stadium. And this has been the Yuengling Halftime Show from Learfield.
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9: Well, the Illini go to work in the second half here in the all-orange jerseys on homecoming and all the fun things that have surrounded the campus this weekend. A lot of alums in, the band at halftime, of course, the alumni band and all that was happening there. And the Illini trail this one to Purdue 13-7, and a bit of a surprise for sure. These two teams fairly even in history, but Purdue has lost 19 straight Big Ten games. Going back a couple of years, and the Illini have won the last two against Purdue. A scary 50-49 win here 2 years ago. They won last year in West Lafayette 43-27. Hank Beatty had a huge day, 186 receiving yards. David Alano hit five field goals, but neither one of those guys are here today. And Caden Hauser, who came in with 7,300 career yards, 52 career touchdowns, able to throw one late at the end of the first half to get Illinois on the board after Purdue led 13-0, 13-7 here at the half. As we get ready to start the second half of the third quarter, let's pause 10 seconds, allow our great network affiliates to identify themselves. Back in 10 seconds for Station ID on Illinois Football from Learfield.
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9: Brian Barnhart with Kerry Davis, Kevin Mitchell, and our entire crew. At the second half, Illinois, of course, did not win the toss.
10: Illinois, number 21,
9: won the toss. And decided to start on offense, probably went on a 15-play drive and to settle for a field goal. Then they hit another field goal. The Illini missed a field goal. And then eventually get the touchdown from Caden Hauser to Colin Dixon to trail 13-7 to the Boilermakers. Need a good start here in the second half. Seth Turner tees it up from right to left. Shadows across the field, creeping up the east grandstand here at historic Geese Memorial Stadium. Aiden Loffrey is deep. We did lose Khalil Valentine with an injury. We'll get an update from Kevin here in just a moment, what Coach had to say, the end-over-end kick. And it'll sail out the back of the north end zone. Let's go down to Kevin Mitchell and see what he learned at halftime. Go ahead, Kevin.
11: Yes, after speaking with Coach, he feels like, just like we talk about, just getting that double dip, right? Coming out from halftime or going into halftime, getting that score, now coming out doing the same thing. He also felt like, hey, there's some chances to get the ball back on defense. So the ball looked loose a couple times. We have to do a better job of getting in there, getting that strip, and getting the ball back.
9: All right, those are the thoughts from the coach and visiting with Kevin Mitchell at halftime. Illinois on the touchback. First and 10 of their own 25 in the all-orange. Left to right in the shadows now at Geese Memorial Stadium. Loffrey in the backfield. Hand off to Loffrey and tiptoeing through and gets a couple up to the 27-yard line. Gain of two for Aiden Loffrey. Dixon, your leading receiver, five catches for 27. Caden Hauser had been your leading rusher, but Loffrey with a couple there passes him. He's got 29 for the day. Got to get it going on both ends here.
12: Yeah, offensively for sure. Right now, Caden Hauser only has 45 yards passing. And again, he's done a good job all season long, but we need more explosive plays out of this offense.
9: Second and eight, their own 27 early in the third. For the Illini, down 13-7. Back-to-back Hauser in trouble, and now we get a flag coming in as Hauser hits the turf. Breon Ishmael was in there at the defensive end, and let's see what this is about. Maybe holding on the defense.
13: Holding. Defense, yeah. Number 7. 10-yard penalty includes an automatic. First down.
9: Don Saunders, one of their leading tacklers. Defensive holding.
13: Okay, we're good here.
12: Yeah, that's fortunate for us because Knappick got beat right around the edge, gave up a sack, and fortunately for us, we got that holding call to get a new set of downs. And again, protecting the quarterback, taking care of the football is vital as on this offensive drive. Make sure we put some points on the board.
9: Yeah, Purdue no sacks today, but two tackles for loss. The Illini no sacks, one TFL. Hammered Illinois first down, and second one we've had by penalty today. The Illini have it first and 10, their own 37. Snap back to Caden Hauser. Looks to throw. Now he's nearly falling down. Now he stays on his feet. Finds an open receiver. Dixon at midfield with a catch and into Purdue territory. And a first down at the Boilermaker 44-yard line. Boy, he just about fell down back there. Hauser stumbling and rumbling his way, and he found Dixon for a gain of 19.
12: Yeah, I think Breon Ishmael has found something on his side attacking Knappick.
9: Illini in hurry-up mode. First and 10 to the Purdue 44, and the give to the tailback. Loffrey nosedives ahead to the 42, so he gets two more yards. The Illini tried to hurry up, quicken the pace here against this Purdue defense, which, again, has been shredded this year in games, but holding Illinois to 7 points so far early in the third. Now at the Purdue 42-yard line. 13-10 to go here in the third. Second and 8. And here is Hauser. Quick drop, throw to the right. Braden Trimble with a catch, and he's wrapped up and dropped. Back at the Purdue 43, lost a yard. Trimble coming in with 13 catches for the year, and that one didn't go very far.
12: And that play should have gone much further than it did. Purdue was blitzing right off the Illini's right side. You're running a screen, you got both guard and tackle, right guard and right tackle going out. We just got to get the guys blocked up so that we can get a bigger gain on that.
9: Call it officially no gain. Well, they give him a generous spot. Back to the Purdue 42. Third and 8. Early in the third, Illinois down 13-7. Back to pass is Hauser. Throws it left and incomplete. Trying to hit his receiver down there at about the 34-yard line. Dixon And incomplete. Now what do you do?
12: Well, they were looked like they were thinking about going for it. Now they're trying to punt team out there.
9: All right, they're going to flip the field position here, or at least try to. Again, Purdue had the ball for 17 minutes in the first half. Illinois had it now for about 15. Opening drive of the third quarter stalls out. And set up the picket fence here in front of Lars Roud. Xavier Townsend deep for Purdue. Inside his own 10. That drive was starting to move, but it stalls out. And now we get a whistle, and now what?
12: The layup game.
9: Okay, they might be giving Lars Rao a few more yards, or be my guess. Came in averaging about 45 yards a kick.
13: Delay game offense. That penalty is declined. It's still fourth down.
9: Okay. So we'll do it again. Say, no, we'll try to make you kick it and pin us deep. All right, here comes the long snap. Straight back. Stepping into it, Rao gets it away. Kind of gently punches it, and it's caught for a fair catch at about the Purdue 11. All right, 12-12 to go in the third quarter. The Illini give it back to Purdue. 13-7 Boilermakers. 32-yard punt sends us to
13: time
9: break.
13: Timeout on the field.
9: On the Busey Bank Illini Sports Network from Learfield.
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9: Welcome back, East Memorial Stadium here in the late afternoon and this October Saturday in the battle for the cannon, Illinois and Purdue. The Boilermakers have led it wire to wire. Jumped out 3-0, 6-0, and now then 13-0. Illinois scored with about 20 seconds to go in the first half. Caden Hauser to Colin Dixon, 13-7 is the Purdue lead. And then the Illini stopped on downs. They punt it, and it winds up at the Purdue 11-yard line here to start this drive. 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Ryan Brown, 10 of 14, 152 yards and a touchdown pass. Jeter out of Venice, Florida. Ejiboy, the former Gopher, lines up behind him. Couple of tight ends to the right from their own 11 early in the third, leading Illinois 13-7. And here is a give to the tailback, Joe Barna, right there to wrap him up. So Barnett with a nice stop, gain of one for Ejiboy. Barnett came in with 11 tackles this year. A couple tackles for loss. Got to get a turnover at some point. And you said that early on, Kerry.
12: Yeah, definitely need a turnover again. Offense has not been able to produce points at the rate that they normally are. You got to give them more possessions, and that defense has to do a better job of getting the ball back for them.
9: 11:43 to go in the third. Second and nine at their own 12 for Purdue. Ejiboy, as the Illini show some blitz, they switch sides from right to left. Give it to Ejiboy up the left side, and he's free. 20. And knocked down, but a first down. We get flags. He was complaining about a face mask on Conte. And he may get it, as he went out of bounds at the Purdue 24-yard line.
12: Well, they threw three flags, so.
9: Yeah. I think this one's might be pretty self-evident.
13: Personal foul. Face mask. Defense number 26. That 15-yard penalty is added to the run. It's an automatic first down.
9: Another first down plus 15 yards, and so, ouch. Going to put it down all the way up at the Purdue 39-yard line. This stuff does not help. Gain of 12 plus 15 more puts it up at the 39. So they started back at the 11. 11:20 to go in the third. Purdue with another first down. Leading 13-7 here in Champaign. Ejiboy to the left of the quarterback. Rush coming. Brown steps up. Now he's going to run right. Chased by Conte. Running laterally, and he takes him out of bounds. Good play by Conte. Ran a mile chasing the quarterback. He'll lose a couple of yards back to his own 37. That time he stayed with the QB.
12: Good job with his closing speed, too, going down and chasing him and making it hard for Brown to try to throw on the run and getting a tackle behind the line of scrimmage.
9: Ryan Brown this year, a big game against UCLA, 378 yards. He had 300-yard games in his first three games of the year. Was shut down last week by Notre Dame. Second and 12, loss of two, ball at their own 37. Purdue, here's the handoff. Ejiboy is looking for an opening. Good tackle there. He got to the 40, and then, boy, the Illini came up and wrapped him up. That was Matt Bailey. Who else? Boy, he makes some really good tackles.
12: Yeah, and making the tackle near a line, the line of scrimmage, really good job of filling a hole, knowing your responsibility, and delivering a blow on impact when he tackles people.
9: Two-time All-Big Ten performer makes the stop there. And the Boilermakers third and nine at their own 40. Big chance here for the defense. 10:05 to go in the third. 13-7 Purdue. Snap back. Here is Ryan Brown looking, throwing right. Got a man caught. Ejiboy. 45 near the first down marker at the 49. And he's got a first down at midfield.
12: And Brian, that's frustrating for a defense. You rush three, you drop eight defenders. He throws it to his check down receiver around the line of scrimmage. We have to go and make a tackle before he gets the first down.
9: Ejiboy with 10 catches for the year coming in, so they go to him a lot. They hand it to him here, and he is wrapped up immediately. Gain of one from the 50 to the Illinois 49, wrapped up by Conte, who's in there quite a bit today. 13-7 Purdue. A couple of field goals for the Boilermakers and a touchdown. Pass by Brown. Illinois missed a field goal and got a touchdown pass by Caden Hauser late in the first half. 9:04 to go in the third. Purdue in Illinois territory. Second and nine at the Illini 49. Crowd kind of nervous right now. And they should be. Here's the snap back to Brown. He's hit as he throws it. Quick pattern to the right. Nice tackle by Resetic on the receiver in traffic. Down to the Illinois 43-yard line. Bissy Owens with the catch. A gain of six. Owens, a transfer from Penn. They've got transfers in the receiving corps from Syracuse, Georgia, Iowa State, UCF, Florida Atlantic, Wake Forest, and Penn. They are 4 of 6 on third down, third and three at the Illinois 43 with 8:17 to go in the third. Snap back, handoff. Harris puts his head down, plows straight ahead. Good forward progress, I think he got it, to the Illinois 40. And a first down.
12: And just, I mean, too easy. Again, not getting off of blocks. It's almost like we're glued to the Purdue offensive lineman. We have to get off of blocks. You have to shed blocks, use your hands, and go and make a tackle. It's almost if they get in third and manageable, third and three, third and two, they know that they can run the ball and have success.
9: Again, they were 46% on third down for the year coming in. The Illini opponents were getting about 41%. First down, Purdue. Back to pass, Brown. Throwing left, got a man. Nice over-the-shoulder catch and out of bounds. Inside the 20, down to the 15-yard line. There's Wasim, who had the big catch earlier. Of 61 yards, nice gain there of 24. Just a pitch and catch. Turn around, caught it. And they're in the red zone again. Down to the Illinois 16. And this is getting serious here. 7:12 to go in the third. 13-7 Purdue. Now they're first and 10 at the Illinois 16. Crowd trying to help the defense. Back to pass, Brown being chased. Some pressure, and he throws it away at the feet of a couple of his offensive linemen. And maybe try to hit Antonio Harris. And boy, the Illini were blowing through there in a hurry.
12: Well, that's because it was a screen. The offensive line allowed them. But that's the thing. You have not gotten back there that easy all game. When you feel like it's too easy, you have to retrace and go tackle the running back or whoever the screen is being thrown to.
9: Ejiboy and Harris back in there. 11th play of this drive. Purdue up 13-7, 6:59 to go in the third. It seems like they've had the ball all day. Snap back to Brown. Gives it to Ejiboy, picking his way through again, and he's down to the 15-yard line. And Ejiboy with a gain of one. Third and long at the Illinois 15. The first down marker is about the 6-yard line of Illinois. Crowd is trying to help this Illinois defense, which was shaken up earlier with the departure of Bobby Houck. Packed house, all wearing orange. Purdue has been down here a couple of times, had to settle for field goals. Need to hold them to an attempt here. Third and 9, Purdue at the Illinois 15. Back to pass is Brown. Slings it over the middle. Pass may have been deflected, broken up anyway. Incomplete. Matt Krasetic trying to grab it. It looked to be kind of wobbly.
12: Yeah, it got tipped at the line of scrimmage, I think, by Carter Janke. And good job by him. If you can't get to the quarterback, you get your hands up and you get a tip on the ball. And almost able, Matt Krasetic was almost able to scoop it and pick it off.
9: Yeah, Janke and Will Holmes were back there. Lozano with a field goal attempt. They'll put it down at the 23. 33-yard attempt for his third of the day. It is up in the air, and it is good. He drilled it. He came in for the year 11 out of 14. Excuse me. He came in for the year 8 of 9, and he's hit 3 today. And it's 16-7 Purdue. They settle for 3 more. 6:05 to go in the third.
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9: 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Illinois down after another Purdue field goal, 16-7. And Purdue will kick it off here with Seth Turner to do the honors. Aiden Loffrey, one of the men deep. And here comes the kickoff, and end over end, and we'll have another touchback. And it looks like another timeout, and we will. Purdue's had drives today of 15, 8, 8, and 13 was that last drive. They lead it 16-7 in Champaign, 6:05 to go in the third.
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0: Illinois is 2-2, Purdue 1-3. Both teams looking for their first Big Ten win. Purdue with a lead 16-7 after a field goal. And the Illini take over on the touchback of their own 25, trailing 16-7, 6:05 to go, third quarter. Under center, Caden Hauser, Loffrey in the backfield. Couple of receivers right, play action, back-to-back Hauser, looking to throw, and now he's going to run. Runs it left, 30, hold on to it, and he's got it at the 30-yard line, a gain of about 5 or so. 5:50 to go in the third.
1: And Brian, this is an important drive for the Illini. Their defense has done a pretty good job holding Purdue to field goals at times and not, you know, bending but not breaking. But offensively, we have to put together a drive and put points on the board and then get the ball back and do the same thing again.
0: Illinois with a total of 157 yards in this game. Here is Hauser, backhanded flip to Loffrey, runs it left, 35-40. And between the number and the sideline, he's got an Illinois first down. Brought to you by Amron. Aiden Selecki, backup defensive tackle. On the stop for Purdue, but a gain of 8. A little pitch action there. And a first down, Illinois up to their own 39-yard line. Got to string some series together here. 4:58 to go in the third. Loffrey to the left of Hauser in the gun. Drops back. Throws it right. Nice pattern. Caught near sideline. Who else? Colin Dixon. First down, Illinois to the Purdue 44 and a gain of 17 more. Pretty pass play.
1: Very good pass play. Now we're starting to see some of the fluidity of the offense. That's what we've become accustomed to. Continue to make passes downfield, continue to protect up front, and hopefully we can punch this in for a touchdown.
0: Caden Hauser, 11 of 18 now for 81 yards. Leading receiver Dixon, 7 catches for 63 and a touchdown. Jordan Anderson is checked in the game. Pistol look in Purdue territory. Jordan Anderson, the big man from Joliet, powers ahead to the 41. He got 3 from the 44. 4:14 to go in the third, 16-7 Boilermakers. There is definitely a nervous energy in this building right now. Ty Robinson in a receiver. Comes into the slot. Anderson the tailback. Second and 7 from the Purdue 41. Illinois down 16-7 late in the third. Snap back from Renfro. Here comes Hauser. Throws it. Tough catch. Robinson. Wow, in traffic. Got it down to the 35-yard line, a gain of 6.
1: That was a very dangerous throw. Yeah. Really good job by Ty Robinson of high-pointing that ball, going up over the defender and making that catch.
0: Don Saunders was almost there. Here comes a quarterback sneak straight ahead, and this is what Ohio State did to us last week. And he needed a yard or so, and he got 2 and gets it to the 33-yard line. An Amron, Illinois first down. Trying to get this crowd fired up. First and 10, Illinois at the Purdue 33 on the sneak. 3:06 to go in the third. Tight end to the left, couple of receivers. Loffrey back in there at tailback. In the gun, here's the snap back. Hauser throws it left. Hudson Clement turns, catch, 32. Inside the 30. And down inside the 25 and close to another Illinois first down. I think he does with the 22. Hadari Hines pushed him out of bounds, a gain of 11. Good catch and run by Hudson Clement. Big week last week in Columbus. And again, that fluidity, that rhythm, yeah. You can kind of see it back again.
1: We're going to have to call a timeout because it looked like Christian Martin's trying to get his shoe on, and he can't get it on, and there we go.
0: Yeah, all he's right. Got it. All right, Trimble was trying to help him.
1: And it's hard for those big linemen. They got gloves on. They can't untie their shoes and put them on.
0: First and 10 at the Purdue 22, just outside the Carl red zone. Here is Hauser, gives it to Loffrey. Powers ahead. Good hard run. Down close to the 17-yard line. Gain of about 5. 2:05 to go in the third quarter. Purdue again with the lead. We're in the Carl red zone here, the official healthcare provider of the Fighting Illini and today's game sponsor. 1:53 for the third. Second and 6. Purdue 18. Hauser now 13 of 20. Approaching 100 yards passing. Here is the give to Loffrey, looking for an opening, and he gets down to the 15-yard line. So we got two more. Illini picking up some rushing yards, over 100 yards, up to 113 now, just over 200 for the game total yards. Loughry with 44 yards on the ground today after the 113 last week. Third and three, Jordan Anderson checks in at the Purdue 15.
1: So far, the best drive that they've put together. Now, put the exclamation point on it by putting the ball in the end zone.
0: Illinois wearing the helmets, the old Illinois across the helmet in big letters. Anderson the back. Here is Hauser. Gives it to Jordan Anderson, and nothing doing. Oh, wow. That didn't go anywhere. Lost a yard. Back to the 16. Ran into some traffic. Now what are they going to do?
1: Well, you're in field goal range.
0: Yeah.
1: It's the third quarter. Maybe you decide to take the points because, you know, it would be a one-possession game. You still are right here in the game, but it looks like they're going to go for it.
0: They're going to go for it. Yep. Fourth and four. Illinois for the year is 4 of 9 on fourth down. Going for it at the Purdue 16, trailing 16-7 late in the third. This is a big play. Hauser back to pass. Looking, throwing. It's knocked down, incomplete. Oh, it's incomplete, and Purdue is held. The crowd is not happy about that. Got knocked down. We'll take a break. 13 seconds to go in the third. Purdue still leading. Illini turned away on downs. 16-7 Purdue on the Busey Bank Illini Sports Network from Learfield.
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0: 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Well, a lot of talk about defense and correcting defense in both camps, Illinois and Purdue. Kevin Kane, the former Illini assistant that coached the defense at Purdue, came back to Purdue, and he's been under a lot of heat. His team gave up 440 yards last week to Notre Dame, but they've held Illinois to 209, 88 passing, and a pass broken up on fourth down. 13 seconds to go in the third. Purdue takes over on downs at their own 17, leading 16-7 here in Champaign in front of a packed house. The give to Ejiboy. Started through the line right side and got knocked off his feet for a gain of a couple to the 19, and that will be the last play of the third quarter. All right, so we go to the fourth. The Illini have to rally here to pull this one out of the fire. They're down to Purdue 16-7 as we go to the fourth on the Busey Bank Illini Sports Network from Learfield.
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0: 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Purdue led 3-0, 6-0, 13-0. Illinois cut it to 13-7 with a late first half touchdown. Purdue hit another field goal, make it 16-7. And then Illinois was driving, went for it on fourth down, had a pass knocked down, and the Illini find themselves trailing Purdue in the battle for the cannon as we start the fourth, 16-7. Scoreboard, the massive scoreboard, trying to get the crowd fired up. We got to change the dynamics of this game here, guys. This is, it's been serious, but it's getting more serious by the minute.
1: Yeah, and the best way to do that, Brian, is create a turnover. Yep. Like we've talked about it, get a sack, get some energy going, make it second and long, third and long, force them into a punting situation. You got to have splash plays both defensively and special teams. We have not had any just yet.
0: Second and 8 Purdue as we start the fourth quarter. They're left to right, north to south. The south field completely in shadows. From their own 19, here is Brown. Quick hitter right, pass deflected, nearly picked off. He nearly had it there. Maygood, the intended receiver, and Bailey nearly had an in pick on a deflection. And that secondary's got to be big here, Kevin.
11: Yeah, they got to come up with a play. We got to get the ball back to that offense. Let's make a play right now. It's time.
0: Deuce Fillmore is checked in the secondary. Third and 8 from their own 19 for the Boilermakers. Today they're 5 of 8 on third down, so they've been good. They're at their own 19 behind the student section right behind them. And now what? A timeout Purdue. They were having trouble.
12: Purdue
0: getting the signal in.
12: First of the half. Full media timeout.
0: And we'll take another timeout. 14:56 to go. 14:56 to go in the game. Purdue leading in Champaign 16-7 over the Illini on the Busey Bank Illini Sports Network from Learfield.
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0: Yeah, make sure to catch high school football every Friday night right here on 97.7 and 970 WMAY, Springfield's News and Talk. Well, if you're ever going to get a stop, this is it. The Illini down 16-7. Purdue is 3rd-8 of their own 19. Illini defense all in their orange, waving their arms, saying, let's hear you. 14:56 to go in the game. A long way to go yet, but got to get a stop on 3rd-8. Trailing 16-7. Brown is in the gun. Ejiboy to his left. Snap back. Here comes the pressure. Brown throws it up for grabs, and it is incomplete. Down the left sideline. Good coverage down there. One-on-one by Xavier Scott. There is a flag down. Hopefully Illinois did not jump off sides. Nope. Yeah. It is on Purdue. Okay. Thank goodness.
15: Personal foul. Illegal hands to the face. Offense number 56. That penalty is declined. It's fourth down.
0: Marquise Easley out of Kankakee, Illinois, playing for Purdue. And Illinois will get the ball back, trailing 16-7.
1: And good stop by the defense. Now we need to have a play. Somebody has to make a play. You're looking around. Yeah, you, anyone, has to make a play offensively or special teams to get this game going.
15: Number six is number 93 for Illinois.
0: I think this is their first punt of the day. Is it not? Dylan Drennan.
1: Yep.
0: 6 punts against Notre Dame. Gets this one away. And back Rusetich, returnable with a catch at his own 35. Stumbles ahead. Got tripped up. Nice special teams tackle. But the Illini will start pretty good field position at about the 39-yard line, I think, is where they'll have it. He had a little opening there, and then they tripped him up. 14:40 to go in the game.
1: Yeah, like I said, really good stop by the defense. Offense on the field. This is why maybe you're looking at it, you would have liked to have taken the points on that last drive. Yeah. But no harm, no foul. You got an opportunity now. You still need a couple of points, couple of touchdowns or multiple touchdowns and a field goal to solidify this game.
0: Probably the fact it was late in the third quarter might have helped decide that the last time. 48-yard punt. Illini have it at their own 39. Aiden Loffrey again. Khalil Valentine left the game earlier with an injury. Illini first and 10, right to left in the all-orange. Hauser goes to work. 13 of 21. Here is a little fake. Shovel. Now he's going to run left. Throws, and a nice catch across midfield. Hudson Clement in traffic got it to the 49-yard line of Purdue and a first down. Gain of 12 brought to you by Ameren, Illinois. Clement starting to make some catches. His third. Dixon has 7 for 63. Assad Wasim, 3 catches for 98 for the Boilermakers, including a 61-yarder that set up an early score back earlier this afternoon. Illini at the Purdue 49, trailing 16-7 early in the fourth. Loffrey shifts from left to right. Get the receivers lined up. Here is Hauser. Looks to throw. Lob left. And they're dragging on the jersey of the intended receiver. That's got to be a flag. Dixon is the intended receiver. And the Purdue guy, I think, was beat. He was holding on for dear life. And Dixon is shaken up. Right where it says Zupke Field down there. Boy, there was a lot of hands, Kevin, on that one.
11: You got to be kidding me. Got to be kidding me. I forgot we weren't at Purdue. So, yeah.
0: What do you think they're going to call it?
15: Pass interference. Defense number 7.
11: Okay. Right.
15: 15-yard penalty includes an automatic first down.
0: You thought it might have been offense.
11: Hey, Brian, hey, these days you don't know. So I'm glad. I was firing up. I was going to come up there with you and CD.
1: And it probably should have been another penalty on Purdue on the safety for that hit that he hit Colin Dixon after the ball was incomplete. John Slaughter was not playing on the ball. He just ran head first into Colin Dixon on that play.
0: Slaughter, this former Colorado Buffalo. 16-7 Purdue, 13:52 to go in the game. The Illini get a first down with an interference call, a ball on the 34-yard line of the Boilermakers, right to left. Here is Hauser, fakes a handoff, looks to throw, got Robinson open at the 10. He's got it. 5. Touchdown! Touchdown, Illinois! 34 yards. There is a flag down.
15: Offense number 70.
0: Oh, it's not going to count.
15: Still first down.
0: Oh, it's coming back. Oh, my goodness. What a play by Hauser. He was kind of scrambling back there. And I'm assuming somebody grabbed somebody trying to help him out.
1: Yeah, Michael Matalo, he just kind of reached out and grabbed Smiley Bradford and kind of tugged at him. And unfortunately, they got the penalty on him.
0: Now Ty Robinson, the former Ball State receiver in his sixth year. And he rambled his way for a touchdown, but it's not going to count. So wipe it off the board. Would have made it 16-13. Now the Illini back at the Purdue 44 on the holding on Matalau, who's just back from injury. We'll have to re-rack it and do it again. First and 20 at the Purdue 44. Well, that's a shame because that worked out really well until the penalty. Jordan Anderson in the backfield. Here is Hauser. Looks to throw again. Got a man wide open, but he overshot him. Trimble was wide open at about the 15 of Purdue. He just airmailed it.
1: It's been that way all day long. Yeah. I don't know why he's having so much trouble on targets that we've seen him hit all season long, but he is overthrowing multiple receivers today where, you know, there's really no explanation for it.
0: Because there's no wind. It's not like it's wet.
1: And you got a receiver running wide open down the seam, so I have no real answer for it.
0: Incomplete. Second and 20, Illinois at the Purdue 44th, trailing 16-7 to Purdue. Here is Hauser, going to pull it down, going to run it. He's open, 40, cuts back upfield and dives down close to a first down at the Boilermaker 36-yard line.
15: Timeout for defensive player's injury.
0: Boilermaker. Looks like Ian Jeffries, defensive tackle, is down.
15: Timeout on the field.
0: We'll take a break. 13-26. Yeah, the first down marker is a little further down. Of course, they had to go 20-plus yards, so we got 9. They still need 11 yards. Let me correct that. We'll take a break. And back in a moment, 16-7 Purdue early in the fourth. Busey Bank Illini Sports Network from Learfield.
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0: This is Fighting Illini Football on 97.7 and 970 WMAY, Springfield's news and talk. Purdue Boilermakers trying to get their first Big Ten win since the regular season finale of 2023. They beat Indiana that year, 35-31. Last time they beat a Power 4 team. They've come in here. They've led wire to wire. They're up 16-7. The injured Boilermaker being helped to the sideline with 13:26 to go in the game. Hudson Clemente catching 32 straight now. Multiple catches in every game this year. Colin Dixon, the lone touchdown catch. Illinois thought they had a touchdown to Ty Robinson a moment ago, but a holding call on Illinois. And now they face the 3rd and 11 after the Hauser pull down and run. First down marker is at the 24-yard line of Purdue. Now you got to come up with some kind of points here.
1: Yeah, you do. And right now you're probably on the fringe of whether or not that's a field goal range. And with that in mind, maybe you want to play, call a play that gets you 6 or 7 yards and makes you a little bit more comfortable if you do have to kick a field goal. Ideally, you would love to pick up the first down and keep the drive going, but got to put points on the board some way, somehow in this drive.
0: Illinois 5 of 9 on third down. They're 3rd and 11 at the Purdue 35, trailing 16-7, 13:15 left in the game. Here's the snap back to Hauser. He's going to run to the right, flushed out of the pocket, in trouble, and down he goes.
1: And that's the one thing you cannot have.
0: The one thing you couldn't have happen was a sack. And Purdue just racked it up. Keyshawn Burgos, the defensive end, in there. And a loss of 9, and it takes him out of field goal position. All the way back to the Purdue 43-44 yard line.

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3: Nervous Illini crowd here. A lot of nervous folks around the country and around the world. Brooklyn, New York, in the Research Park, Winter Garden, Florida, Plymouth, Wisconsin, Tucson, Arizona, Indianapolis, Stinson Beach, California, San Marcos, Texas, Paris, France with us, Fort Wayne, Indiana, Jackson, New Jersey, Cape Coral, Florida, Elbin, Illinois, Colonnades here with us at the stadium, Fort Knox, Kentucky, watching the gold there, I guess. All kinds of folks. Got somebody sent a picture in from the Amalfi Coast in Italy. How about that? Beautiful sunset there. Beautiful weather here, but a scary score here. The Illini get a punt from their punter, Lars Rout, 35 yards. Fair catch by Townsend. Purdue starts at its own 9, but the Boilermakers lead it 16-7. We have not been able to say the Farm Bureau advantage, Illinois Farm Bureau advantage all day. Work it in there, but the Illini still down. Ejiboy, the tailback. First and 10, Purdue leading 16-7. 12-16 to go in the game. Snap back to Brown. They're going to run it. Ejiboy looking for an opening. Nothing there. Pat Farrell and others drop him to the ground. And let's see here. He gets maybe a couple of yards, maybe. No gain. All right, second and 10, they say. They're moving the ball around down there. Put it at the 9, so no gain. Second and 10, 11:50 to go in the game. Purdue content to chew up some clock here. Brown is 13 of 21, 192 yards. Two receivers to the right. Second and 9, second and 10 at their own 9. Send a man in motion, the tight end, Burren. Snap back to Brown. Gives it to his tailback. Runs it straight ahead. Not a whole lot there to the 11. He got 2. Ejiboy on the carry. Ejiboy with 55 yards today. Purdue on third down. 5 out of 9. They have 16 first downs. Illinois has 18 first down. Here we go again. Third and long from their own 11.
4: And Brian, you're right. No rush on Purdue's behalf to try to speed up. The clock is their friend right now. It's ticking away. They're not going to be in any sort of rush. Might just keep the ball on the ground. Illinois is 2 possessions down, so we'll see how they play this third.
3: They are going to spread the field. Ian Ray is checked in. Here comes the rush on Brown. Quick slant pattern to the 15-yard line. Caught, but quickly down is Townsend in traffic. And he got 4, and they'll be forced to punt. And again, but the clock continues to move here. 10:37 left in the game. Illini down 2 scores. Again, they went for it on fourth down late in the third and misfired. That was kind of reminiscent of the Duke game when they ran out on downs. Drennan, who has a fake punt this year, a throw, but I doubt if they're doing it here. He's on his own goal line. Nice high kick. Resetich is deep. And it takes a Purdue roll, and it goes out of bounds. Fortunately, at about the Illinois 42-43 yard line. All right, we'll keep it here.

0: 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Illinois has it. Still down two scores. Hauser 14 of 23 for 110. Purdue not a ton of offense in this half. Illini had their first three and out of the day two series ago and shut them down there again. 10-10 left in the game. 16-7 Purdue. Loughery, pistol look behind Caden Hauser. Send a man in motion. They give it to Loughery. Stutter step, and he goes forward and then backward. He got a yard to the 41.
1: And Brian, that drive for Purdue only took 2 minutes and 6 seconds. But again, if you're going to run the ball, not be in any rush offensively, when they do get the ball back, even if you score, they're going to just bleed the clock out again. So I would like to see a little bit more of a sense of urgency, not in a hurry-up type of offense for Illinois, but a little bit of an urgency knowing that you need to score and still get a stop to get the ball back. You do have all of your timeouts, I believe, but you have all three timeouts, but you still want to be a little bit more urgent here.
0: Yeah. Robinson checks in a receiver, Trimble out. Ohio State winning at Iowa 31-14. That's a final. Here is Hauser, back to pass, looks to throw, and it's right off the hands of his intended receiver, Stoffel. And he just didn't catch it at the Purdue 45. Would have been a first down, ricocheted around like a pinball. Correa was in the vicinity to try to catch it, but incomplete. Now it's 3rd and 9.
1: Yeah, we've had some really bad throws by Caden Hauser today. That was not one. He hit him right between the 8 and the 8, just did not come up with the catch.
0: Stoffel with 2 catches for the year, would have had a third, but he didn't catch it. Indiana plays at Rutgers tonight. Washington at Southern Cal. Nebraska leading Maryland 28-23 second half. 16-7 Purdue here. 3rd and 9 Illinois from their own 41. Back to pass Hauser. Throws it right. Tough pass. Tough catch. Colin Dixon again. First down Illinois inside the Purdue 40 at the 38. What a throw. What a catch. 21 yards to Colin Dixon. Puts him over 80 yards for the day, and boy, do we need that.
1: Yeah, good job by Caden Hauser, and good job by Colin Dixon.
0: 1st and 10 of the Purdue 38. Here is the give. Running up the middle, Aiden Loughery. And crowd doesn't like it. Now to the Purdue 36, a gain of 2. They're chewing up clock here. We don't want to do that, but 8:50 left in the game. I guess you just want to keep them honest maybe a little bit.
1: But. Yeah, you do, but I understand the frustration. Like I said, you do have 3 timeouts. Either way, you need to put points on the board on this specific drive, whether that's a touchdown or a field goal, and then get a stop defensively.
0: 2 receivers left, 2nd and 8 of the Purdue 36. Here is Hauser. Back to pass. Throws left, and a throw a little off target. Dixon can't catch it. Off his hands at the Purdue 23. Now it's 3rd and 8. Yeah, Hauser just looks a tick off a little bit. He just, that was a pretty wide open throw, and he just.
1: Yeah, I don't have an answer for, you know, why each throw feels like it's just a little bit off. That's just a little bit out of touch. Normally, that's a throw and catch for those two to make a completion on the sideline.
0: 3rd and 8, Illinois at the Purdue 36. Need a few more yards to think about a field goal here. Loughery in the backfield. 8:26 for the game. 16-7 Purdue. Here is Hauser. Throws. Got a man open, but it's broken up. Incomplete. Trying to hit Robinson at the 20. Nice job by Hines. And now we're going to try a long field goal. Whew, this will be a bomb here for Machowski. Of course, holds the record at 59 yards. He's going to put it down at the 44-yard line of Purdue. A 54-yard attempt from Machowski, and we need these. 16-7 Purdue. 54-yard attempt from the right hash. No wind. Snap back. Machowski driving it. Is it long enough? It is! He got it! Wow! 16-10. And it helps to have a guy with a big leg.
1: Yeah, it does. That snap was a little bit high as well. Yeah. Thankfully, they got it down and able to kick it through.
0: Now, did he make it over the crossbar, Kevin? Okay, but or did, was it close?
2: Man, it was close, but yeah. I mean, doesn't it pay to have a leg like that? Oh, my goodness.
0: All right, let's pause 10 seconds for stations on the network to identify themselves. 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Springfield's news and talk. 54 yards by Ethan Machowski. Seven plays, 24 yards, had a couple of drops, a couple of passes that were a little errant. But the Illini do get three after he missed one earlier. That's the fourth longest field goal in team history. There by Mr. Machowski. So now it's 16-10, and we're within one score. As Carey mentioned, Illinois has all three timeouts. The defense has had a couple of three and outs with all the changes that happened this week. 8:15 left in the game, and Machowski needing to boom this one. Instead, he's going to kind of squib kick it down the middle. Purdue picks it up. One of the up men has it, and he's wrapped up at the 35-yard line. At least I think they have him wrapped up. He's still churning. Illini trying to poke it out of there, poke it loose. Well, that's interesting.
1: That was very interesting.
0: I don't know if they were hoping for a muffed kick of some kind or whatever, but we just haven't been able to get any fumbles this year. And it gives Purdue decent field position, shy of their own 40. 8:05 to go in the game. 16-10 Purdue. They led 3-0 after one. 13-7 at half. 16-7 after three. The Illini finally, defense has slowed down the Purdue offense. They don't have a ton of offense in this half. They're up to 286 for the game. Ryan Brown goes to work. First and 10, his own 39. Looks to throw left. Screen pass to the left to Townsend. Looking for room 40. 45, slips a tackle and gets it up to the 47-yard line. They got about 8 on that carry. On the catch and run for Townsend. Transfer from Iowa State for the Purdue Boilermakers.
1: That's why that decision to squib kick that ball feels so odd, because if you push them back further, Purdue is almost at midfield. They're going to have an opportunity potentially to kick a field goal. They don't have to score. So we got to play the field position game.
0: Yes. Second and 2 at their own 47. Snap back to Brown. Throws it right. First down Purdue. He's at midfield. Still going to the Purdue, to the Illinois 45. Down to the 44. Magwood in traffic. Able to catch it and run it. Brown with a completion. 16-10 Purdue. 7-12 and counting here in the fourth quarter. Brown today, 16 of 24, 212 yards, a gain of 9 on that first down. They spread the field at the Illinois 44. Center turning around, Boaz Stanley. Now he snaps it back to Brown. Looks to throw. It is deflected. Nearly picked off. Oh, my goodness. Bailey nearly grabbed it. That ball was bouncing around there for free as he tried to hit his receiver at about the Illinois 30. And that was a pinball bouncing around. Scott had to go off his hand, and then Bailey couldn't quite spear it. Trying to hit Wasim, who had a huge day, 162 yards against UCLA. He's got 98 today.
1: Fortunately for Purdue, Wasim did get a hand on it. Otherwise, that's an interception by Xavier Scott.
0: Second and 10, Purdue at the Illinois 44. Got to hold him here. 6:45 left in the game, down 6. Brown fires it left, caught. And Juice Clark hanging on to the receiver. Caught down there by Tramar Harris, and he's got a nice gain. Down to the Illinois 32-yard line, a gain of 12 and a first down.
3: I'm out for a defensive player's injury.
0: And we got an injured Illini down there. Joe Barna sitting at midfield. 6.5 to go in the game. 16-10 Purdue.
1: Yeah, Brian, I hate to harp on it, but again, even if they don't score, even if they don't get a field goal or points, they have flipped the field. So now offensively, instead of having to go 60 yards or 65 yards, you're probably going to have to go 85 or 90 yards. those types of drives, and you got to score a touchdown. Mm-hmm. Like, those types of drives for an offense are not easy to put together. Mm-hmm. It's going to be a 6, 8, 10 play drive that's a 90-yard drive, and you got to finish it with a touchdown, and you're going to have less than 4 minutes left, more than likely. So decisions throughout the entire game, it's a complementary game that you're playing. It's mm-hmm. offense, defense, special teams, and then to kick it short right there, that's a decision that I'm a bit confused by.
0: Yeah, Harris had the touchdown catch, and then the Illini tried to hold on as Joe Barna walks his way off the field. First and 10, Purdue at the Illinois 32. 16-10 Boilermakers. They've led wire to wire, trying to win their first Big Ten game since late 2023. It'd be a big one for Purdue. They got a small contingent here, but they're on their feet. Can't give them any points here. 6:23 to go in the game. First and 10 at the Illinois 32. Ryan Brown, the quarterback, trying to draw the Illini offsides. Purdue pointing. Then they're burning the play clock. Still have 20 seconds left before they have to snap it. Brown now back to pass. Looks to throw. Throwing deep right, and it is caught down around the 2-yard line by Chauncey Magwood. And a gain of 31. Wow. What a throw by Brown. The Illini scrambling to get back on defense here. Antonio Harris checks in at tailback. He just threw it down the right side, and a nice catch by Magwood. Came in with 10 for the year, the former UFC Golden Knight. And they are first and goal at the Illinois 1, leading 16-10. This looks like a direct snap right to Antonio Harris, and he's going to try to wildcat it in, and he got back to the line of scrimmage. No gain. Again, the clock moving, 5:08. They think about a timeout here at some point. Down to 5 minutes left, 16-10 Purdue. They got a big pass play, 31 yards to the Illinois 1. They are second and goal. Purdue, of course, would like to get they'll take any points they can get here, but they're huddled up. They're letting the clock burn, 4:43 and counting. Now they come to the line of scrimmage. They're going to do another direct snap. Yeah, they are. Antonio Harris. No quarterback out there, at least not taking the ball. Here comes Harris, and he plows into the end zone. He's got a touchdown. Touchdown, Purdue. 22-10 Boilermakers. Just took the direct snap. And Harris with his first touchdown of the year. 22-10 Purdue.
1: I don't have words.
0: Yeah. That was a 7
3: ruling on the field is a touchdown. That play is under further review.
0: 61-yard drive, 7 plays. They are going to review it. Our review is brought to you by AHW. Always here when there's work to be done. Game time to field time, from game-winning calls to yield-boosting tech and precision-cutting machines. AHW brings accuracy where it counts. They are going to review this. I thought he got in pretty clearly, but
1: yeah.
0: Big board up there as we await the review. And we knew Purdue was not going to be easy just because of the nature of this series, but they beat Indiana State 44-19. Lost to Wake Forest in double overtime 38-36. Only trailed 24-21 at UCLA in Pasadena. Brown threw for 378 yards. They lost 52-38. They had two receivers over 100 yards in that game. Of course, they've been through the coaches, Joe Tiller, Danny Hope, Daryl Hazel, Jeff Brohm. A lot of success, Ryan Walters. Tiller led Purdue to 10 bowl games in 12 years. Of course, they brought in Ryan Walters from Illinois for the buyout was $9 million. He's now, of course, defensive coordinator at Washington. We're looking at the review here on the big board. I don't know, was his knee down before the ball broke the plane, I guess,
4: that's what it's looking like.
0: What do you think, Kevin?
2: Yeah, that's what it's looking like right now. Looking like his knee was down before it crossed, just like you said. Okay. Especially with this big screen, you can kind of see it without the...
0: And again, nicely. They're looking in the little box there with the big screen. Yeah, his knee was down. Yeah. It was simultaneous, but we'll see. It's 22-10 right now. The game stopped 4:29 in the game.
1: It's kind of hard to see where his body is, though. When the you can see his knees are clearly down, but his upper body is covered up by orange pants, and so it's hard to tell exactly where the ball is when his knees hit the ground.
0: Well, Illini
3: after offense. Review, the ruling of a touchdown is upheld.
0: Touchdown, Purdue. It will count. Illinois today, 245 total yards, 131 passing, 114 rushing. Purdue, 347, 92 rushing, 255 passing for Ryan Brown. They direct snapped it to running back Antonio Harris, and he punched it in. 4:29 left, and now the extra point. Lozano's been busy kicking field goals today. Now they might go for two here. Yeah, to make Illinois try to come even from further back. Here's Brown in the gun. Ejiboy. Now Brown's going to pull it down and run it in. 2 points, Purdue. 24-10. Wasn't really touched. And touchdown, Ryan Brown. Touchdown, Purdue. And they're 4 minutes away from an upset.
1: Yeah. And now, offensively, you need two scores. You're going to have to go fast. You're going to have to utilize all your timeouts if you are able to score, you know, the next defensive possession and try to get the ball back as quickly as possible. It's just complementary football is an important thing in this game. Like, you have to put all three phases together, and it just feels like each week there's one phase or another that you're wondering, like, where we have to be better in that phase.
0: Yep. And I mean, it's you know, you call it complimentary football when it's not working, it's uncomplimentary, right?
1: Yeah,
0: I mean,
1: very.
3: It's like, is wearing 93 for Illinois.
0: You kind of fight yourself the whole game, and that's kind of where it's been. Illinois fought itself. Purdue up 24-10 with 4.5 minutes to go. Some of the sellout crowd is headed for the tailgates. This would be a huge win for Purdue. They were really under the gun. They were under the heat of a long Big Ten losing streak, and here comes a catch at the goal line. This is Aiden Loffrey trying to make something happen, gets tripped up across the 20, gets it out to the 22. And the Illini down two touchdowns. Wisconsin beat Michigan State today 31-3. It will be in East Lansing next Saturday at 2:30. Then a bye week. Ohio State wins at Iowa 31-14. It's hard to score that many points on the Hawkeyes. Minnesota knocked off Michigan 20-14. Now the Illini are going to be throwing a lot here. Down 24-10. And give Purdue's defense credit, because this was a much maligned defensive crew coming in. Tailback is Loffrey. Here is Hauser. A lot of throws coming up under pressure. Purdue knows it. They try to sack him. He tries to unload it. Incomplete. And he did get it unloaded, but it fell at the feet of Loffrey, incomplete, second and 10. We got to hope for a quick score here and then try to either get a stop or an onside kick or whatever, because now you're down two touchdowns.
1: Yeah, and again, it's just football is hard. It's hard enough, but it's really hard when your offense isn't putting on points and defense not really getting any turnovers.
0: Hayden Hauser's had some big games, 131 yards today, one touchdown. Back to Pack Hauser. Here he's going to throw it right. Caught Colin Dixon. Out of bounds. And up to the 40-yard line. Almost the 41. So a nice gain. 21 to the 40. And a first down, Illinois. Another first down brought to you by Ameren. 4 minutes left. 24-10 Purdue. Illinois hurry up mode. Throwing deep left looking for Clement. He can't get it. Incomplete at the Purdue 35. Hines on the coverage. What Purdue feeling like here? One more stop. Get the ball back. It'll be over. Got the two-minute timeout left. Illinois does have all three of their timeouts. Incomplete. Second and 10. Caden Hauser. Illini playing without Caden Fagan today. No Jay Sean Platt. Those guys missing from the lineup. See what Barry Lunny dials up here. Here is Hauser. Back to pass again. Now he looks to throw. He's looking for somebody. Lobs it, and he throws it out of bounds. Or was it caught? It was. Dixon caught it. On the sideline, a little short gain, but he got a first down out of it up to the Purdue 47-yard line. So a nice pass play for 13. 3:36 left. 24-10 Purdue. Here is Hauser. Looks to throw. Lobbing it deep. Dangerous pass. It is intercepted. Robinson was intended receiver around the 10, and the Boilermakers have picked it off. Interception. John Slaughter. I don't know where he was throwing that.
1: He was trying to hit Ty Robinson, yeah, who was wide open. And at that point, Ty has to understand, now, it's a bad throw by Caden Hauser.
0: Yeah.
1: But Ty has to become a defensive back. Yeah. You cannot allow him to pick that ball up. You have to go up and knock it down, bat it down. Heck, even offensive pass interference is allowable at that point. You go pull the DB down so he cannot pick it off. Is not a good pass at all by Caden Hauser,
0: yeah,
1: but as a receiver, you're always taught our ball or no one else's ball. So when that ball's up in the air like that, you have no chance to go catch it. You got to be able to knock it down and help your quarterback out.
0: Yeah, kind of just let him catch it, Kevin. I mean, it's kind of what happened there. All right.
2: You got to become the defensive back.
0: Yep. All right, the ball is back at the Purdue 8 on the interception. So Hauser with a touchdown today and a pick. 3:28 left. Purdue up 24-10. Now they're going to burn as much clock as they can. Illinois is going to have to use timeouts. Ejiboy just puts his head down and powers ahead. Nice gain all the way up to the 14-yard line. Got about five or six. Timeout, Illinois. Oh, boy.
3: Timeout, Illinois.
0: Now they're in danger of falling to 2 and 3. And for all the talk about the defense this week, the offense struggled today.
1: Yeah, it has struggled mightily. It's been a tough thing to watch because we've become accustomed to watching Caden Hauser be on time, on target, you know, be really good with his footwork and finding his receivers. He's had some really bad throws today, and that last one is probably one of the worst ones that he's had today, but You gotta find a way to make things happen in every phase and every aspect of the game. And today, Illinois has not done that thus far.
0: Fine, I have two timeouts and the 2 minute timeout. Ejiboy in there has rushed 18 times for 64 yards. The guess would be he'd get it again. Second and four at their own 14. Left to right. Fine, down two touchdowns. And the give to Ejiboy, and not much there. The Illini wrap him up, probably call another timeout. And no gain. Back to the line of scrimmage of the 14. Timeout, Illinois.
3: Second charge. Team timeout, Illinois.
0: It'll be third and four. They need their own 18. Illini with a game at Michigan State next week at 2:30, then a bye week. And frankly, it doesn't get any easier here. Oregon's coming up. Got to go to UCLA yet. Got to play Nebraska. Still have to go to Northwestern.
1: And they rushed for 400 yards yesterday. They were running some wing T offense, which is a terror for any defensive coordinator trying to game plan for. So
0: still got to go to Maryland, too, yet. So, yeah, Northwestern looked really good last night in the thrashing of Penn State. 34-13. You don't see Penn State get beat like that very often. Third and four, Purdue on their own 14. 3:17 left in the game. Purdue's led wire to wire. Three field goals, a couple of touchdowns in the mix. They're up. 2-point conversion as well. Big third down here. Third and four, their own 14. Keeper by Brown. The Illini read it correctly, and he's going to lose yardage. Bailey made sure he stayed down after he got tripped up. And that'll make a fourth down. The Illini call timeout.
3: Timeout, Illinois.
0: Okay.
3: Their third and final of the half.
0: Tanner Heckel in there.
3: 30 seconds.
0: Make sure Brown, who picks up some big yardage on a previous couple of times he's done that, but he didn't get anywhere that time.
1: Yeah, got him on the ground, and obviously you had to use all three of your timeouts. You're in a situation now where if you are able to score, you probably have to onside kick to try to get the ball back.
0: Lozano, a 30-yard field goal to start the game, a 34-yarder to make it 6-0. Tremar Harris, a 21-yard catch, made it 13-0. Colin Dixon, waning moments of the first half, 7-yard catch, 13-7. Lozano made it 16-7. Illinois Machowski, 54-yarder, made it 16-10. And the Illini kicked it short. Purdue took advantage of it and scored a touchdown and a two-pointer. Fourth and six, they're going to punt it from their own end zone. Resetich waiting the punt and has to backpedal. Good punt. It'll bounce, take an Illinois roll, and be down by Purdue at the Illinois 36. 34, roughly. 3 minutes left. Well, dodged a bullet there. They'd have gotten a first down or two. This game would have been over, basically. But now it's 24-10. Illinois gets it back. Well, Purdue in 54-yard punt, by the way. In recent years, 2019, they went 4-8. 2021, they went 9-4. 8-6 in 2022. That was the year Illinois held the Western Division back then in its hands and had it slip away late in November. Purdue went on to play in the title game, and they've kind of fallen off the face of the Big Ten here in recent years. But winning right now, 24-10. Here is Hauser. Looks to throw and got a man. Caught. Nice catch. At about midfield, Ty Robinson with a catch. First down, Illinois. Brought to you by Ameren. That's energy at work. By the way, it's an 18-yard gain. First and 10 at the Purdue 48. Back to pass is Hauser. In trouble. Runs through, weaves through traffic, now pulls it down. Now he's going to run, tripped up, but got to the Purdue 42-yard line. Nice tackle by Correa. 2:28 for the game, 24-10 Purdue. Jordan Anderson in the backfield, but to block right now, it would appear. Second and fourth, the Boilermaker 42. Here's a quick throw by Hauser. Nice catch around the 30-yard line by Stoffel, who dropped one earlier. He caught that one. First down, Illinois. Gain of 12 more. 2:06 for the game. Again, Illinois out of timeouts. They'll get a two-minute timeout here in a moment. Hauser, pump fake, looks downfield and throws it away to the sideline in the vicinity of his receiver over there. Incomplete. Clement. And that will stop it with a minute 56 to go in the game. And Illinois down 24-10.
1: Yeah, life is difficult. Yeah.
3: With 2 minute timeout.
1: With no timeouts and you're up against the clock and you're down a couple of possessions, right? So fortunately the clock does stop on first downs, but got to move a little bit faster, try to get out of bounds if you can, try to preserve as much time as possible, and then you're going to have to get the onside kick because you have no timeouts left. With the time under 2 minutes, Purdue can just take three knees and the game will be over if they decide to do so. So you got to make sure that you score, preferably with enough time left, but you're going to have to get this onside kick as well.
0: A big touchdown by Antonio Harris, 1 yard run on the direct snap that came off the short kick. Magwood had a 31-yard catch, then they got the two-point conversion. That's why they're up 24-10. If you want to stay connected to live college sports anywhere in the country, download the free Varsity Network app, available on Apple and Android. 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Illinois down 24-10, in danger of falling to 2-3. When you looked at the schedule in some of the games, and this is what's always dangerous, you try to figure out, okay, how are they going to do in this game? And that's why teams go game to game. Fans can look ahead. You thought, well, this is in the win column. Beat a Purdue team that's still kind of rebuilding, but to Purdue's credit, they've come in here and went right at Illinois. A 15-play drive to start the game, kicked a field goal, and maintained the lead against a highly effective Illinois offense for the first four games. It was rolling along, scoring a lot of points, even racked up a lot of points and yards, particularly against Ohio State, and then playing one of the worst defenses in the country. And not able to get more than just 10 points. Hey, this week's Prairie Farm Scholar Athlete of the Week, Colin Dixon. Had a big game against Southern Illinois recently. Two touchdown receptions. Fuel your greatness with locally made, naturally delicious Prairie Farms dairy products. Last 11 meetings, Purdue has won 7 of the 11. Longest winning streak by either team has been five. Purdue trying to end an Illinois two-game streak and get the cannon back. Femi Ejiboy with 65 yards rushing. Magwood with 53 yards. He has four catches, 98 yards on threes for three catches for a seam or Asad Wasim. Dixon, your leading receiver for Illinois, 10 for 116. So another big day for him. But Illini in dire danger here. 1:56 left, out of timeouts, out of the 2-minute timeout. Second and 10 at the 30 of Purdue. Here's Hauser. Looks downfield. Nobody open. Now he's running. Flag comes in. Runs it out of bounds to the 20, and this one's probably coming back too. Man, oh man. Been some really costly penalties. Gain of 12, but I think this one's going to be wiped out.
3: Holding offense. 10-yard penalty. Still second down.
0: Only their fourth, but man, have they been hurt.
1: Yeah, one of them was caught on a touchdown.
0: That yep.
1: Obviously definitely hurt. And this one, you get a big gain and also get out of bounds to stop the clock. But you get a holding penalty.
0: Second and 20 at the Purdue 40-yard line. Down 24-10. A minute 47 left. And Purdue smelling victory. Their fans have moved down to the vacated seats there in the corner, southeast corner of the stadium. They've moved from where they were up high down low. They're smelling a Big Ten win for the first time in almost 3 years. Three receivers to the right. Here comes Hauser. Throws. Nice pass down the middle. Caught. 15-10-yard line. First and goal, Illinois. Hudson Clement. Down to the 10-yard line of Purdue. Clock will stop with a first down. A 30-yard gain. An Ameren, Illinois first down. First and goal at the 10 of Purdue. Need a touchdown with a minute 36 left. Hauser, back to pass. Lob to the end zone. Incomplete. Flag comes in. Interference. Trying to hit Trimble in the corner. And interference on Purdue. Smiley Bradford was back there. Not smiling right now. And 24-10.
3: Pass interference. Defense number one. By rule, the ball be placed at the 2-yard line. It's an automatic first down.
0: Young man from East St. Louis on the defense. The penalty. Ball at the 2 of Purdue. 1:31 left. 24-10 is the Boilermaker lead. Illini trying to punch it in. They've had a field goal today and one touchdown. Jordan Anderson to the left of Caden Hauser. Shotgun snap. Lob to the end zone. Caught. Touchdown, Illinois. Ty Robinson this time. And this one is going to count. 24-16. Illinois had it at the 2 and just fired it to the right on the shotgun snap. And Robinson with his third touchdown of the year.
1: Yeah, good route by Ty Robinson. Good catch. And good ball placement by Caden Hauser.
0: Machowski for the extra point. To make it 24-17 and an onside kick coming up. This to get Illinois within 7. It is up and it is good. 24-17 Purdue. By the way, our touchdown there. The replay, of course. The great throw by Hauser. A couple of touchdowns today. 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Close shave America. Close shave Barbasol. And our field goals today, when Machowski hit that one from, what, 54. 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Well, it basically comes down to this.
1: Yep.
0: Onside kick, Illinois, no timeouts, down 24-17. And Machowski will tee it up. The good hands folks up for Purdue. And Illinois's got to have this or it's over. Simple as that. And they're going to lose to the Boilermakers.
1: And they got the big guys up front. They're going to try to block somebody and allow that one guy receiver back there to be the one to catch it.
0: Teed up at the 35 of the right hash. Minute 26 left, down 7. Here comes the kick. It is bouncing its way along, and Purdue falls on it. at their own 47-yard line, and they're going to be able to run out the clock. I think Bissy Owens down there able to jump on it. And Purdue's going to win. Minute 25 left. They can take victory formation and run this thing out. And what a win for the Boilermakers. Come in here to Champaign, big underdogs, and haven't won a game against a Power 4 team or a Big 10 team and since the end of 2023 when they beat Indiana. Of course, Indiana's changed a lot since then. Ryan Brown nearly led him to a win here 2 years ago. He's in victory formation at his own 47. The Illini cannot stop the clock. Barry Odom used to coach, of course, at Missouri, faced Brett Bielema when Bielema was at Arkansas. And clock moving down to a minute 10. 24-17 Purdue. And this will be an interesting week as the Illini get ready for Michigan State next week. The Illini offense, 345 yards. Purdue only had 349, so it wasn't like they had, you know, 500 or 600. They didn't do a lot in the second half, but they did enough. Went 5 of 11 on third down. Rushed for 94 yards. Here's another snap. Now Brown kind of dancing around, trying to chew the clock, and now he takes a knee. 24-17 Purdue, and that is going to do it. Last play of the game. They're going to get the cannon. And that will not be in the trophy case any longer for Illinois as they put it in the end zone. Purdue sprinting to that end. The two head coaches embrace. And Purdue has come into Champaign, and they've stolen the cannon. 24-17 will be the final score. Homecoming, all the excitement, and Purdue spoils it today with a win in Champaign.
3: That is the end of the ball game.
0: 24-17 Boilermakers. We'll talk to Coach Bielema here afterwards and hear from Steve Kelly and scores and highlights and recap. Illini lose it 24-17 to Purdue, and that one stings a lot.
1: It does.
0: Steve Kelly coming up next. This is Fighting Illini football from Learfield.
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0: 24-17 Purdue, and that is going to do it. Last play of the game. They're going to get the cannon. That will not be in the trophy case any longer. For Illinois, as they put it in the end zone, Purdue sprinting to that end. The two head coaches embrace. And Purdue has come into Champaign, and they've stolen the cannon. 24-17 will be the final score. Homecoming. All the excitement, and Purdue spoils it today with a win in Champaign.
18: So I guess we need to call them the spoiler makers because they came in here and got the job done against the Fighting Illini, leading all the way 3-0 at the end of the first quarter, 13-7 at halftime, 16-7 after three, and then 24-17. Welcome into our post-game coverage, brought to you by your Central Illinois Toyota dealers. Steve Kelly, Brian Barnhart, Gary Davis, Kevin Mitchell making his way back up from the sideline after a disappointing afternoon. As you mentioned, Brian, everything was out there for Illinois. A beautiful day, homecoming, big weekend, Varsity High weekend, orange out, sellout. But Purdue just flat-out spoiled it.
0: Yeah, a head-scratcher. This is one, you talk about a Purdue team that hadn't won a Big Ten game in a long time. And, to their credit, I mean, their defense had been, really under the gun here with the fans over in West Lafayette. Kevin Kane, the former Illini assistant coach, and they held a really high-powered Illinois offense down for most of the game. The Illini did get a touchdown late in the game. They got one late in the first half, but... just missed opportunities. Had a fourth down. They went for it on fourth. It didn't convert. That was kind of took me back to the Duke game there. Yep. And then no turnovers. They were came close a couple of times. And Kerry, it was just really frustrating. A frustrating game to watch.
1: Yeah, the offense didn't have the fluidity. We talked about that early on. They started to figure some things out. It's probably one of the toughest games that I've seen Caden Hauser have. Just. Oh, air-mailing throws, missing guys that were generally wide open. We don't normally see that from him, but we saw it today. And then, when there were passes that were hitting receivers, sometimes they hit them right in the chest and they drop. So I think offensively there are a lot of things that you can look at this game and break down the film. Offensively, you had some offensive mishaps. You had some holding calls that negated a touchdown, some other holding calls that really put you in long down and distance situations. But this was a complete game that the entire team can look at and figure out what they can do better for next week, and they have to.
18: Kevin Mitchell is with us from the sideline. Probably didn't look any better down there, did it?
19: It was tough. It was tough, right? Especially, I always tease with Kerry, but, there's times it's unfortunate, but he had to be a broken record, especially when it came to getting off blocks, right? I mean, that's what you practice all week, get off blocks and make plays. And so that was tough, and then like it's been mentioned, Hauser seemed to be off. I mean, there was a couple times where he had the receiver on the seam and overthrew. It just seemed like a tad tick slow, something was up. But that's why we play the game and regroup for next week.
18: Well, you guys, both you and Kerry, kind of picked that up early in the game with Hauser. And he hung in there and tried to hang in there, but just wasn't his day, wasn't the day of the Fighting Illini. And Illinois falls to 0-2 in the Big Ten now and 2-3 on the year, heading into a road contest before the open week coming up in a couple of weeks. 24-17 is the final. Purdue wins it. We'll continue to wrap things up. We've got highlights and scores from other games around the Big Ten and the country. We'll hear from Coach Bielma coming up shortly. We'll take a timeout as we continue. Stay with us on the Central Illinois Toyota Dealers postgame show from Learfield.
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3: With Brian Barnhart, Kerry Davis, Kevin Mitchell, I'm Steve Kelly. This is the Central Illinois Toyota Dealers post-game show. Disappointing day at Geese Memorial Stadium, a good and a happy day for the Purdue fans that came over. 24-17 is the final. Purdue wins and breaks a 19-game Big Ten losing streak dating back to 2023 when they beat Indiana in the last game and of the regular season for their trophy game. And, of course, Indiana's different now than they were then. But certainly, and Kevin, we talked about it in the pregame show, that you don't want to be the team that they break the streak against, but that's what happened today.
4: They got it done. I mean, that's what we tell you. You have to come to play every game. There's no guaranteed victory in college football, especially the Big Ten. And like, unfortunately, we talked at the beginning, I've been on that other side, right? And, I mean, when you're hungry to get a win, you'll do anything. And Purdue came in, they had a game plan, and they executed.
3: Kerry, I want to get your thoughts on this situation. Last week was a tough loss in Columbus, mm-hmm. the one that wasn't unexpected, but I think everybody thought Illinois would bounce back. You guys have both been on teams that went through things like this, and we're only not quite midway through the season. How do you bounce back?
5: I mean, you have to have a short-term memory. You have to correct the things that you did not do correct today, fix those in practice, and then forget about what took place and get ready for the next opponent, because what you did this week is not going to win or lose what you do next week. You have to focus on the task at hand. It's going to probably be a different game plan. You're facing different players. So you have to be dialed in and locked into what Michigan State is doing after you spend the next couple of days correcting the things that you didn't do well today.
3: Kevin, what was your take now that you've had a little bit of time to think about it and you watched it from the sideline on the defense? Did you see anything major different?
4: I wouldn't say different, right? I mean, obviously, we didn't give up as many. I think rushing yards, or there was a stat to where, if you compare it to last week, it was better.
3: Yeah. Mm-hmm.
4: I mean, but I think, especially being a defensive guy myself, it comes down to just tackling, getting off blocks, not being Velcro, and just making plays. And especially at the end when we had a couple chances to get picks, you just got to come up with them and get the ball back, so.
3: Here's a stat, Brian, you don't see very often. Total yards, 345 for each team.
6: Yeah, yeah.
3: We're going to throw it to you, Brian. The coach is getting settled in the locker room. Go ahead.
6: All right, yeah, 345 yards apiece. But Purdue wins it by 7 today, 24-17. And, Coach, I know a frustrating day all around, just in a lot of different ways.
7: Yeah, just obviously enough things that, you know, we didn't execute in all three phases when we needed to, right? Like, we did some things that were positive, a lot of different things. I just, you know, very frustrating day. Just didn't ever seem like we could just make something that made happen for us, right? We'd be right there and couldn't put it over the hump. We'd have a, you know, drop pass on offense or an incomplete pass, or we would have a defense, you know, we had two go off our hands, you know. Return game, I thought we had some big hits possibly coming. We couldn't get it outside, so just a very frustrating day. But, I mean, this is the Big Ten, and obviously no one's going to give you anything. And we didn't do enough to create opportunities for ourselves. We give credit to Purdue, obviously a rivalry game, and they executed when it happened most. I just saw the stat sheets. It looks like it's like offensively, I think both teams had 340 or 345 yards, yep. Almost the same number of plays. But obviously, you know, at the end of the game there, full transparency, like, you know, if we don't, I know Caton wants to win it. You know, I think some of those things you just got to learn. Like, you don't need to throw that ball. We're moving the ball. We got three timeouts. We stop them defensively and go right back out there. I thought it was a very winnable game there under 5 minutes. If we can just get the ball back for our offense and score twice, but it wasn't in the deck of cards.
6: Yeah.
5: Coach, all week we talked about, you know, the transition that defensive coordinator Roger Cooper took over today. What did you make of his first appearance as DC, and how well do you think the defense performed?
7: Well, within a week, there's obviously a lot to consume, right, just to basically get the kids to understand what's happening. We did a lot more than just move Coop. We did some things within the defense, moved some position groups together. I had the corners and safeties get together in one room. I had the all the three linebacker groups meet together in one room. Obviously, Coop took the lead as a play caller. I really leaned on a couple other guys defensively to help with the game plan. I thought, for within a week, I thought there was a definite step in the right direction. Two big plays hurt us, you know, especially that one there at the end that kind of put the game into a two-score game that really, really put us in a bad situation.
8: Coach, obviously it's a 24-hour rule as far as win, lose, or draw, but what's one of the things that you want to really harp on tomorrow with the team?
7: Well, I think for sure we got to learn from our mistakes, right? Like, it's just one thing to have them take place, but I think we just really got to process why failure happened today, starting with me as a head coach and then disseminated. At the end of the game there, I just kind of explained, like, hey, offensive coaches, talk to our guys. Like, hey, this is exactly where we're going. We have to have we have to recover an onside now to get the ball back because I had to burn my three timeouts, which we did and executed and got our offense back out there, which just we couldn't overcome that series that we had to do that with. So that really put us at a disadvantage. So that's a big one to learn offensively and defensively. We just need to hold them on that last series, right? And then I think we checked out of a blitz. They were checking up on and got into a cover two, which is exactly what you want, but obviously the technique and the safety over the top, got to make a better play on the ball there at the end.
8: Yeah, Dixon, a big day. Again, 10 catches, 116. Clement coming on. Robinson starting to emerge a little bit too, so you're getting production in that area anyway.
7: Yeah, it just guys. Seems like every I've never seen anything like this. We have a guy running in practice on Tuesday, collides with another player's leg and fractures his hand. Caden Fagan goes up to make a routes versus air on Tuesday.

0: up on the 30. Now, we wish we'd have kicked it a little bit shorter of that, but it he didn't even. The kid just let it go, and then it. I don't know if you saw it bounced into the hands of 99, and he kind of bobbled it for 1 second, then he kind of hit it up the seam. But yeah, that we were trying to get a quick turnover there on a guy that we had saw and identified someone that we didn't think could handle the snap or handle the kick.
1: Speaking of injuries, too, Khalil left fairly early.
0: Yeah, so. I don't really know a lot other than it's I think it's pretty significant, and you know, I've been told that he won't be returning for us this year. Yeah. So
1: don't know
0: what it is, but we'll get you more information. Well, but I just saw a really long face of him on the sideline, and obviously a very talented player that's helped us win a lot of games around here.
1: Well, have to learn, have to move on, as these guys said, and get ready for the next one. Because like you said, they don't give you anything. You got to keep going.
0: We got a Michigan State crowd going up there. It's game 6 of 6. Then we got a bye week coming out of it. So I think our guys will invest in everything they have. I think our players and coaches. And one thing this group will do, I promise you, there isn't anybody in the United States of America that worked harder than our staff and our players, I think, to get on track last week. And obviously didn't have it happen the way we wanted to today, but I can't fault their efforts.
1: All right. Thank you, Coach.
0: Thank you.
1: We'll talk to you during the week. I, thank you. Purdue with the win today, 24-17. Coach mentioned it. Yeah, each team with 345 total yards. And, Purdue had more penalties. Illinois had four. They had a couple of key ones, that one that took away a touchdown, too. So just little things. Frustrating, kind of the word of the night, and that certainly was expressed by Coach as well. So 24-17, Purdue.
2: Brian Barnhart, Gary Davis, Kevin Mitchell, thanks, guys. We appreciate your work today. I'll take it the rest of the way after this Purdue victory, 24-17. We'll take a break. We've still got some highlights to get to. Official stats coming up your way as well, and scores from other games in college football around the Big Ten as well. We'll take a break at this point. Stay with us. We're back with more on the Central Illinois Toyota Dealers post-game show from Learfield.
3: Ooh, tried cotton for a year. Planted it, walked away, checked back at harvest.
4: Oh, this?
3: Yeah, this is the year that I won the Rice Bowl. Corn so tall, we need an FFA clearance.
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2: 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Steve Kelly, Kevin Mitchell still talking it over here. All the most of the orange has left the building. It was a good crowd. And,
3: yeah, it was a great crowd.
2: They just couldn't get a break early. And, you know, Purdue came down and maybe set the tone. We didn't know it at the time, but they chewed up half the first first quarter clock.
3: Yeah, they really did.
2: They only got 3 points, and then got another field goal in the second, but they took some time off the clock and made Illinois play some defense, and they held them to those field goals. That's the good news, I guess, but just couldn't get back ahead.
3: Yeah,
2: ahead at all.
3: And it was tough because then, you know, we then drove, you know, down the field and took a lot of time on that, you know, to answer, and then came away with a zero, right? Especially anytime you miss nothing's a gimme, but a short field goal, right? You think you have three. It's just demoralizing. And, you know, Kerry does a great job of talking about complimentary football. And it's true. Every phase sets up the next phase. And, you know, it was tough, you know, kind of seeing it because, like we talked about, too, it seemed like Hauser was off just a little bit in some of his timing. And, you know, we missed a few throws that we've seen him, you know, be successful with.
2: Well, injuries are part of the game, no doubt. Everybody goes through that. Any team will have some serious ones from time to time and ones that hurt. But Khalil Valentine going down, that and you heard Coach Bielma's comments that he won't be back this season. And we'll get further details as we move along. But that's a tough one.
3: That's a tough one, right? And especially with a kid like that, has a bright future. I love watching him play, you know. And he's a good back, complimentary back. And so, you know, we'll see who has to step up. Like you said, I mean, it's the next man up mentality. But you're going to miss him. We're going to miss him.
2: You know, I thought maybe when he was out, I thought maybe we'd see Javari Barnett. But we didn't. He wasn't listed on any of the availability things as not being available.
3: That's what I was thinking, right, when Khalil went down. Mm-hmm. And so, you know, who knows when it comes to especially younger guys getting in the game.
2: Well, of course, you're behind then you got to pass a little more.
3: Right, right.
2: And Loughrey's been running well.
3: Right, and one thing that we have to keep in mind, too, maybe he's not as decent in the pass pro. Right.
2: Sure.
3: Especially when you have to pass. I mean, running backs have to run, but also they have to pick up those blitzers and know what they're doing there as well.
2: And that's not unusual for a young, true freshman to not be ready for pass protection.
3: Right. Because high school, I mean, you did it, but it's not like in the game right here. Right. Especially when you're going against defenses that are throwing every type of different type of look at you. And, you know, it's just tough. You know, it's one of those things when you come in as a freshman, if you're up, I mean, just go to that hole, run that.
2: Yeah.
3: But once those real bullets start flying, it's tough.
2: There were a couple of defensive plays that were near misses. Mm-hmm. Xavier Scott probably had an interception, but the receiver made a decent play to get a hand on it.
3: Yes. So we had a couple plays like that we have to come up with, right? Then we had it looked like we were in cover two at the end, and they hit that hole shot, right, where, you know, it looked like we were in position enough, but we just didn't go up and make a play on the ball. And in crucial times, I mean, it's just a must. It is what it is.
2: Players and coaches talk about flushing a game, 24-hour rule, yes, whatever. But as a player, how difficult is that of a game like this.
3: A game like this, it stings. It does. But at the same time, I think for me, I mean, once again, I went through a couple of losing seasons.
2: Right.
3: I think it also was easier to get rid of that because of the fact that I'm like, okay, that happened. Now let's go on to the next one. And you know, every week the coaches do a great job of selling, I wouldn't say wolf tickets, but, you know, a great job of, hey, we're going to win next week, right?
2: Right.
3: And I mean, that's what good coaching staffs do. And so you want to get on to the next week regardless after you watch the film the next day.
2: Michigan State is the next opponent. The Spartans of Coach Pat Fitzgerald lost today at Wisconsin 31-3, I think was the final on that one. And so they'll be hungry as well with Illinois going on the road.
3: And once again, I'm one of those people, score doesn't matter to me. That was last week, right? I mean, we can say, yeah, they got blown out, but, hey, that does not matter. It's reload. They're going to do the same thing like we're doing, right? It's that 24-hour rule, and now you're playing against a new team. Let's go.
2: We are approaching the 7 o'clock hour. Let's pause 10 seconds for station identification. 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
2: 24-17 was the final. Kevin Mitchell, good work. Thank you. Appreciate you hanging with me.
3: Of course. Always. Always.
2: We'll take a break and I'll come back. 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